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2: From Town Hall, I'm Keith Peters in Washington. There's Senate pushback on President Trump's pick to be the next Attorney General.
3: Acting Attorney General Todd Blanche faced questions from skeptical senators in his confirmation hearing. Blanche was asked about a fund that would compensate allies of President Trump and a tax immunity deal for the president.
4: There is no weaponization fund. The weaponization fund is dead. It's not moving forward.
3: Texas Republican John Cornyn is skeptical.
5: Just to be clear, the president of the United States, who was a plaintiff in this lawsuit, has not agreed in writing to delete the weaponization fund, and there's no guarantee.
3: There are 11 Republicans and 10 Democrats on the Senate Judiciary Committee. If even one Republican on that committee votes no on Blanche, the nomination would be rejected. Ed Donahue, Washington.
2: The president is announcing new investments in America's defense industry. Willie Nelson reports.
6: President Trump announced a major investment in the nation's defense industrial base at a defense and innovation summit in Pennsylvania.
7: This afternoon, we're announcing nearly $10 billion of new investments in our defense industrial base right here in the great Commonwealth of Pennsylvania. And these investments will create more than 4,000 jobs. Pennsylvania workers will build the ships, submarines, trucks, weapons, and industries.
6: The announcement comes as the administration continues pushing to expand U.S. defense manufacturing. Willie Nelson, The White House.
2: Rescuers are still searching for three people missing after a boat sank in San Francisco Bay near Alcatraz Island as part of a memorial service. One person was pulled from the water but later died, and 16 others were rescued Tuesday afternoon. A dog on board also died. Authorities say the boat capsized amid swells of up to 5 feet. On Wall Street, the Dow up by 150 points, the S&P 500 advanced by 28. More on these stories at townhall.com.
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2: U.S. stocks rise within 0.5% of their record, even as oil prices fueled by the Iran war keep climbing. We hear more on today's market activities from stock market reporter Seth Sutel reporting from New York City.
9: Stocks edged higher on Wall Street after several big companies turned in better than expected profit reports. The S&P 500 rose 0.4% Wednesday. The Dow added 150 points, that's about 0.3%. The NASDAQ Composite rose 0.6%. BlackRock rose 6.6% after becoming the latest financial company to report bigger profits than Wall Street expected. Stocks got a hand from another report showing that inflation eased in the U.S. last month. That helps take pressure off the Federal Reserve to raise interest rates. Seth Sutel, New York.
2: News and analysis at townhall.com. From Washington, I'm Keith Peters. Inflation is cool, but the economic outlook remains uncertain.
10: U.S. wholesale inflation fell from May to June on plunging energy prices, but intensifying hostilities with Iran are clouding the outlook. The Labor Department reports its producer price index, which captures inflation before it reaches consumers, dropped 0.3% from May. Compared to a year ago, it was up 5.5% in June. Gasoline prices plunged 12% in June, but are still up nearly 40%. 33% from June of last year, pushed higher by the Iran war. The June inflation numbers were lower than forecasters had expected, but inflation is still running above the Fed's 2% target. Mike Hempen, Washington.
2: Amazon will launch its new satellite internet service, Amazon Leo, in South Africa in 2027. That appears to put the company owned by Jeff Bezos ahead of Elon Musk's rival Starlink. Or a town hall.
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13: 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The Answer.
14: Welcome back. Rear Admiral Mark Montgomery, retired United States Navy. He joins us from Kyiv, Ukraine tonight. Admiral, thank you for staying up late. What did Ukraine do in the Sea of Azov yesterday?
15: You know, they're continuing to impose cost on the Russians. You know, they've been doing mid-range strike against logistics systems, trucks, cars, fuelers trying to get from through their land bridge to Crimea. That mid-range strike is going great. They've been doing long-range strike on the fossil fuel production, refining, delivery. And now they've expanded that to include the fossil fuel distribution going on through the Sea of Azov, you know, moving around, trying to avoid being a pinned land target. So look, this is the natural extension of the development of Ukraine's domestic drone industry, their ability to target at deeper and deeper ranges inside Russia, and Russia's inability to conduct air defense over all of Russia at all times.
14: So, Admiral, do we have to start worrying fast about our adversaries obtaining the technology that Ukraine is using to devastating effect to the Navy, Sea, and Air Forces of Russia?
15: So I think our ground forces do, and I think we've seen that in the Middle East, where a fairly inexpensive, reasonably easy to shoot down Shahed drone has, you know, wreaked havoc on our Arab allies and on some of our bases, particularly the ones on the east. We have very good air and maritime air defense, and it translates into pretty good air and maritime drone defense, which is to say our aircraft, if they can get behind a drone swarm, can attrite it away. But the problem is you got to get behind it. And what we're seeing in the Middle East are these short-range shots, you know, from Iran into Bahrain, Qatar, UAE, Kuwait, and Prince Sultanate base in Saudi Arabia, where we can't get behind them to shoot them down with our rocket systems on the planes in time. And therefore, and we don't have a ground-based drone interceptor program like Russia doesn't have one. The one country that has one, by the way, is Ukraine. I was out there the other day. I saw about 8 or 9 ground-based interceptor operations. They have 23 different varieties of ground-based interceptors, one of which, by the way, made by an American company, Eric Schmidt's team, the MIROPS, is really among the very best.
14: Admiral, when we talk about the developments in warfare, I noticed Saronic, three of their Corsairs went into and took out Navy resources and a submarine pen in Iran. Is that the future of the Navy? Did we just see that and nobody noticed?
15: So I've been watching it for 2 years here in Ukraine, and you're correct. I thought no one was noticing. Got to give the Navy credit. They moved forward faster with Saronic than we knew. Remember, Saronic did a rescue of a couple downed helicopter air crewman about a month ago.
14: Yeah.
15: And now Saronic has done strikes, these unmanned surface vessel strikes. Now, as you remember, the Ukrainians have been doing this for about 2 years in the Black Sea, just hammering the Russian fleet, driving them back deeper into the Sea of Azov and other areas far away. And in fact, yet 2 days ago, they had an unmanned surface vessel, the Ukrainians, beach deep behind enemy lines, off-rolled a ground unmanned vehicle with a 50 caliber gun on it, came in behind Russian positions and shot them. And then they observed it with an unmanned aerial vehicle as a top cover. So you had ground, air, and maritime, a joint unmanned vehicle fest and one thing. So yes, this is a change, particularly in littoral warfare. I'm not sure this changes, the fight out around the second island chain to the same degree, but it definitely changes the fight in the littoral, as we say in the Navy, inside the first island chain.
14: All right, now, Admiral, let's get your take on what is happening in Iran in real time. I talked to the president on the show on Monday. He's concerned about Pickaxe Mountain. He knows about it. I think he's finally got on the target list or talking about being on the target list. And it looks like 5 days in a row we've been hammering them. How do you assess what's going on there?
15: Look, we're applying a lot of combat power to Iran's ability to impact the Strait of Hormuz. In other words, the area from Bandar Abbas to Bushehr, 50 to 70 kilometers deep inside Iran, we're hitting there to hit drone launch sites, small boat launch sites, missile launch sites, because there have actually been some cruise missiles fired. We're trying to prevent the Iranians from being able to impose their will. I think we're also hitting the small islands that Iran occupies in the Strait to kind of eliminate them as a base for weaponry. This is necessary. This is what you need to do if you're eventually going to say the southern transit scheme, the one closest to Oman, is open for business. And we're going to have to really clear that, it's clear back the brushes far, and make it painful for anyone to stick their head up. And this is going to take several weeks, I think, of probably more than 140 combat missions a day, 250, 300 combat missions a day by the Air Force and Navy against that target set.
14: The president talked today in Pennsylvania about the power plants and bridges option, which he says is next week if they don't start talking to us seriously. He's tired of them saying A to our negotiating team and then coming out and saying not A. Do you think that that's going to actually transpire this time?
15: So first, I'll guarantee Iran continues to be, stubborn and unproductive negotiators. I have 47 years of history on my side there. Okay. With that said, what I talked about was how you create the conditions for the flow, how you create conditions for them to come back to the negotiating table as a full-on blockade, which he's also put in place, along with strikes that hurt his Iran's industrial base. And so I think he can legitimately hit many of the bridges, many of the power plants in the country are legitimate military targets. And so I think he can hit those. Some bridges are not, and some power plants are not. And I think our planners can tell the distinction. They'll pass that up through Admiral Cooper and General Kane, and the president will understand which ones are hit and which ones weren't. By the way, I would agree with something you said earlier. He should throw a few at Pickaxe Mountain.
14: I hope. Did you say you do or you don't agree with that, Admiral? You broke up a little bit. I said, do you agree or not agree that he should hit Pickaxe Mountain with some massive ordnance penetrators?
15: I do.
14: Oh, you do?
15: I do agree.
14: All right. Last question then, Admiral. In terms of what we're doing to our Navy, Admiral Cooper's got to be a friend of yours. You're just your colleagues, I'm sure, from somewhere down the road. Are we putting too much of a stress on the United States Navy? They've been over there. The Lincoln's been there, 4 months, and the Bush has been there 1 or 2. Are we able to sustain this for a long period of time, 6 months, say?
15: We can. the implication, what we have to worry about is what we did in 2012 and 2013 when we let this kind of extended deployment for the Navy and the Air Force go on for 18 months. When it went on for 18 months, the Navy warned the Department of Defense that, hey, in sometime in the future, we won't be able to deploy.

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3: Admiral Mark Montgomery from Kyiv, thank you for joining us. 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I appreciate it. Rear Admiral Montgomery, retired United States Navy. Thank you. 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
2: Welcome back, America. I'm Hugh Hewitt, joined by Mary Catherine Hamm, host of the Getting Hammered podcast. Mary Catherine, I have not yet listened to my Getting Hammered today. It dropped this morning, but I know you were talking about the buffalo. Now, I saw the buffalo once, and I couldn't watch it again. Is the guy who got hammered by the buffalo alive?
3: He's not only alive, he is injured, but he's doing well and apparently was in good spirits throughout. He seems like a real Western tough grandpa type. And I theorize that the bison only went after him because he was jealous of his tremendous beard, which was about down to his middle button on his button down, or rather his overalls, which is what he was wearing in the video.
2: I thought maybe it was because the royalty check didn't clear from Buffalo Wild Wings. I thought that was the craziest thing. I thought buffaloes were Pacific, didn't you?
3: No, I know that they're not because I've been to Yellowstone a couple of times and I have been in, not in close quarters with one, but I've been on an isolated hike trail up a mountain with one before. And I was like, steer clear of that because they can get rowdy at times if you get too close. This guy wasn't doing anything wrong. He just happened to be at the wrong place at the wrong time with a very ornery bison.
2: Oh, boy. Did he get nailed once or just that one time that's on the video? I watched it once. I just couldn't watch it again.
3: Yeah. I think it was just the one time, and his telling of it is that he told his grandson, heroically, to run one direction, and he ran the other so that he could hopefully bring the bison toward him instead of his grandson. Handled with some selflessness and toughness, and he seems to be okay despite a few broken bones.
2: Hero Grandpa, I look forward to hearing you and Vic go through the specifics. Now, the next thing I learned from your show notes today, I missed that Sir Sam Neill died. The New Zealand actor,
3: yes.
2: I missed it entirely. Did he get any notice at all? He's Jurassic Park man.
3: He did. You might have just, I don't know, you might have just missed it on X, but you should go look because everybody's paying great tributes in addition to Jurassic Park, of course, which is like probably the most well-known, but that's causing people to bring up the other ones as well. Event Horizon, Hunt for Red October. I really liked him in Peaky Blinders, where I love Sam Neill, always have, and his character in Peaky Blinders is so cold-blooded and horrific that I was surprised how much I hated him. He's a great actor.
2: Okay, now, I've watched Peaky Blinders every minute of it, and I can't remember Sam Neill in it. Who's the character?
3: He was the police chief in that first season.
2: Oh! Oh,
3: yes.
2: The guy that got nailed in the phone booth?
3: The corrupt guy, yeah.
2: Oh, he got taken care of by Aunt whatever her name, Polly.
3: Mm-hmm.
2: Aunt Polly did him in. That's a spoiler for anyone who hasn't watched Peaky Blinders, but that's...
3: Yeah, watch out, guys.
2: Watch out, guys. I won't do any more spoilers. And then he was in Thor. Who did he play in Thor?
3: Oh, I didn't know he was in Thor. But
2: yeah.
3: I like him. I liked him. I was sad.
2: I like him a lot as well. All right. You also did the Senate scoreboard, and I'm always doing the Senate scoreboard. I was on Fox and Friends this morning talking about Michigan, so I want to start with the Michigan primary. Dr. Abdul El-Sayed is a Go Blue guy, right? He went undergrad, and he played on the lacrosse team. Mm-hmm. Then he went and got his MD from Columbia. Then he went back to Michigan and got his PhD from the university. He's an epidemiologist. There's some discussion about whether he's actually ever practiced medicine.
3: Right.
2: But he's an epidemiologist with a PhD, MD. I'm not going to argue credentials. And he is a lefty from the left of the left. Haley Stevens, though, is the most cringe video I've seen this year. So what's the take from Mary Catherine Hamland?
3: Yeah, I think, look, I want to be regionally accepting and think that maybe the Michigan A she is employing in that clip is less problematic for others than for my ear. But there's something about that energy that is very odd in that clip that is circulating. And she talks like that a lot. The funny thing is, if you look back at her 2018 ads when she was first elected, she doesn't sound like that. She sounds much more subdued. She sounds much more normal. Now, is this just a one-off? Can she adjust? Maybe. But I think she faces an uphill battle here, despite showing them pretty close in some polling. Man, the energy is really with the far left. And if you are not bringing an AAA-plus game as an establishment candidate, I think you run into some problems. That being said, there are plenty of normal Dems left in Michigan, I think, among them, black voters, who, if you look at the crosstabs in some of these pollings, I believe it was the Detroit News one, 67% backing Stevens versus El Sayed versus white affluent liberal voters, which are, of course, basically flip-flopped and supporting El Sayed because they are for socialist candidates, and black voters are often more conservative and more moderate than liberal affluent voters.
2: Well, this morning on with Fox and Friends with Lawrence, I did a throwback. In the 2016 Bernie-Hillary race, Bernie beat Hillary in Michigan's primary, but that was in March, and the kids were in school. You know, I spent 3 years in Ann Arbor, and I know it's an enormous university system and a lot of out-of-state people, but a lot of in-state people. They're in school, and they're easy to find and turn out in March. They're not in school on August 4th. Do you think that'll play a factor in this?
3: I think it matters at the margins, although I am cognizant that far-left people are very, very good at finding votes and curing votes and in chasing votes. And if some of those happen to be out-of-state University of Michigan students, I bet they can do it, often because they don't have a lot of time spent doing other things. And in many cases, we're subsidizing their activism. So perhaps they will go finding those.
2: Now, I think Mike Rogers will beat either of them. If he doesn't, I'd much rather have Haley Stevens because she is a strong supporter of Israel. AIPAC is coming in heavy on her side. That devolution was like a bad Hillary campaign. That ad or that clip was as bad as Hillary ever was. When people who are not naturally that way try to act that way, it doesn't work, Mary Catherine. Why don't they learn that? It doesn't work.
3: Right. You must be yourself. And if yourself is a sort of measured, kind of boring Midwestern gal, like, you should do that. That's why she was elected the first time, right? Her pitch is sort of Tracy Flick-esque, which is like, I get the job done. Like, I might not be the most exciting candidate, but I get the job done. So she may be trying to invoke other feelings, and it's not working for her out there on the stamp. I'm with you. I hope that Haley Stevens is the nominee because I'm not in the practice of wishing for socialists on the other side of the ballot to make things easier because I fear that it will get too close for comfort.
2: Yep, we learned that with Obama. Let's talk about Maine. Graham Plattner's gone, and almost certainly it's going to be Troy Jackson. So I had breakfast with a couple of lean Democrat to Democrat people this week, and they're really bummed out. They wanted Navid Shah. They wanted anybody but Troy Jackson because apparently a stick of butter has more personality than Troy Jackson. I myself don't care because I think Susan Collins, like Mike Rogers, she's just going to win. But, boy, they can make it easier for her if they nominate Troy Jackson. Who is the prog? What did you say about it?
3: Here's what I know about Troy Jackson, and it's not all that much. I've read up a little bit on him, but I saw an appearance on MS Now, and you got to understand that on any platform, even MS Now, this is the appearance. You're going to be asked, what is the reason that you continued to back this guy after the Nazi tattoo? What's the reason you continued to back him after the allegations from Lindsay Fifield, who's a friend of mine, on domestic abuse? And then the last straw, of course, was Jenny Rascott in Politico. Why didn't you drop him earlier? And he didn't have an answer for it. And I just think when you're going on TV as a real candidate who's supposed to be ready for primetime, please game out the things you're going to be asked. And if you're not gaming out the most simple of those, you have a problem already.
2: Yeah. Do you also think people who know how the Senate works, could they possibly vote Susan Collins out when she's the chair of the Appropriations Committee? Wouldn't that be the dumbest thing ever for Maine to do?
3: I think a lot of people in Maine understand that.
2: Oh, that's very good. Follow Mary Catherine at MK Hammer. Listen to the Getting Hammered podcast that Mary Catherine hosts along with Dick Mattis.

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4: Chairman of the Joint Chiefs of Staff, Dan Kane, yesterday gave a speech at the Pennsylvania Defense Innovation Summit. I want you to hear the beginning of it, cut number 13.
5: Looking around this room today, I'm humbled and inspired by the convergence of talent, experience, and patriotism gathered in this room. 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And you got to have all three to drive America's combat capability. The collective brain power, energy, and experience of all of you in this room represents what I believe to be America's single greatest strategic advantage. And that's each and every one of you. 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It is always with our private sector partners. 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And this is an important time. It's complex, it's dynamic, and it's consequential for our nation's security and our shared future.
4: He is so right. Founders, funders, and fighters. They all go together. And boy, did we see on that display with Saronic's automated boats going in and taking out the last of the Iranian submarines, as far as I know. That's because Saronic is a startup with VC funding, a founder who's really brilliant, and the people who are controlling that for the United States Navy, good on them. Little news from the bond, on the 10-year bond market today that goes into our sponsor, AndrewandTodd.com. They're the best people to borrow money from to either buy a house or refinance the house that you're in, because they're just absolutely pros. Combined 50 years of experience, these guys have been doing it forever. They've served thousands and thousands of customers from the Hugh Hewitt Show. Tell them you're calling because you heard about 888-888-1172 from Hugh Hewitt. You'll talk to Andrew Del Rey if you want to. You'll talk to Todd Avakian if you want to. But the whole team there is fabulous because they are the lender. All right? They are the bank. They underwrite the loan. The 10-year Treasury today went up again to 4.548%. Proving again, you should not wait. We may be in for a few more rate hikes. It may go up a little bit more. You should not wait. Eventually, those rates will come down, and then you can refinance. But every question about whether or not you ought to refinance is a math question. It depends on how much debt you have, from credit cards, automobile loans, student loans, every kind of debt. 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It's a math question. Let AndrewandTodd.com do the math for you. But if you're just buying a house and you've just been waiting and waiting and waiting for rates to come down, they're stuck. They're going to be stuck there for a while. Going to take the new Fed chairman a couple of jaw-boning sessions. Going to take the inflation rate to go down like it did this month, a little bit lower, and then they'll start to fall. But don't wait to buy the house. It's a buyer's market right now. So get out there and get pre-qualified, 888-888-1172. If you're a veteran, by the way, no money down, first-time home buyer, you really need AndrewandTodd.com. 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Finally, this segment coming up, Norton Rainey and I are going to talk about education choice and what was in the working families tax cuts, the one big beautiful bill from last year. 31 states have opted into it. 31 states can take your money and give you a dollar-for-dollar tax credit if you give to the correct organization. Norton will be here to talk to us about that coming up after the break. But now I want to talk to you about just giving money to Food for the Poor that is operating in Venezuela. The disaster in Venezuela is truly epic. Give a listen to Food for the Poor's Daniel Patino, who tells you there could not be a better time to give to Food for the Poor.
6: Well, yes, this is actually the moment that matters the most. This is when the cameras leave and the need remains. And again, families don't rebuild their lives overnight. Parents are still trying to provide for their children, and communities are still recovering from that damage and disruption caused by the earthquake. And for these families that Food for the Poor serves, and even as well as the families that have already been blessed by your listeners, there's still more families that we are seeing day to day that need our help. And every donation counts and is getting to the families right away.
4: Right away. But you got to call or you got to go online. 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The banner Help Venezuela is right there. Tens of thousands of people don't have anything. They lost everything in these two 7.2 and 7.5 earthquakes 3 weeks ago. Food for the Poor, so trustworthy, so absolutely good. 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
11: People.
4: Welcome back, America. I'm Hugh Hewitt. You've heard me talk off and on about the tax credit provisions that were included in the One Big Beautiful Bill, the Working Families Tax Cut, authored by Ted Cruz. Some states have already opted into the program, but for an update, Norton Rainey joins us. Norton is the CEO of the ACE Scholarships Program, longtime friend of the program. Norton, good to see you again. Can you start, for the benefit of the Steelers fans, by explaining what the law does and how it operates for families with children who are not in public schools?
12: Hugh, it's wonderful to see you as always. Thank you so much for your leadership in America and supporting what we think is arguably the most important initiative this country has seen for decades, and it's putting children and parents first in America. The Education Freedom Tax Credit, for those who don't know, was included in the Big Beautiful Bill in 2027. And what it does, beginning in 2027, it enables every parent in America to put their child in the education environment that's right for them, whether it be a public school, a home school, or a environment that is a micro school. Parents have the power to do what's right for them. So if you're a person listening and you pay taxes in America, you can give up to $1,700 per year and claim a dollar-for-dollar federal tax credit beginning in January 2027, and you basically have a choice. Give that money to the government or give that money to a program like ACE Scholarships that can help out parents and children fulfill their dreams.
4: Now, let's get into the nitty-gritty, Norton Rainey. And as the CEO of ACE Scholarships, you are keeping track of which states have opted in. So if a parent's got a kid in a parochial school or a Jewish day school or just a homeschooling environment, how does it work? What does their state have to do? How do they get credit? Can they pay their own kids' tuition?
12: Well, the law states that states must opt in, and that happens by a governor saying either yes or no to the federal credit program and enabling parents in their state to participate. To date, 31 states have either opted in or expressed an interest in opting in. I want to point out that three of those states, Kentucky, New York, and Colorado, are Democratic states, and Governor Jared Polis in the state of Colorado was the first Democrat to really break rank and say that we believe in education in the state of Colorado, and so Colorado will lead the charge as a blue state that will enable taxpayers to give, and that means that children in the state of Colorado will benefit. For the 31 states who have currently opted in, that is a game changer for them. That means, once again, that they have access to a great education that will unlock incredible potential. For the states who've not opted in, we are encouraging governors right now to opt in so that your taxpayers can give and ensure that money stays within your state.
4: So when a taxpayer, they have to write the $1,700 check, for example, to ACE, it's a dollar-for-dollar credit off of their federal tax. If they have to pay $10,000 in taxes, all of a sudden they're paying $8,300 in taxes because they've given $1,700 to ACE scholarships. But do the parents, do they control the money once they give it away, or is it up to ACE to control the money? And is there any ability of the parent to say, I want that to scholarship my child?
12: Well, a couple things that parents can do. They can give the money to a program like ACE Scholarships, and we can direct that money to their school. They can't direct their own donation to their child. However, most parents in America will qualify. The provision actually allows most middle-income families who probably make under $400,000 per year to qualify. That's a lot of money. That's most Americans right now that are making either $400,000 or less. To be specific, it's 300% of your median income in the district that you live in. So this is really a win for almost every family in America. But what I would say to people, even though you can't direct the money to your child, is give the money to a program like ACE Scholarships, and we will make sure that money is going to your school or to homeschool, or if you're in a public school, that you have the ability to use that money for education programs that are above and beyond what's paid for by taxpayers in your public school. Hugh, I think that's really important as well. There are people, including union members, who are saying right now this is anti-public schools, and they are opposing this program. What they're doing is they're opposing children in public schools because this bill gives them an opportunity to use this money so their education is enhanced. So our directive right now to Americans is give generously, take advantage of your dollar-for-dollar, $1,700 credit, and you will transform America so that we continue being the greatest country on the planet.
4: So let's just put aside having children or not. If you're a taxpayer and you're paying federal taxes in excess of $1,700, it makes sense to give it to ACE or somebody like ACE, because then you will pay nothing in federal taxes, your $1,700 dollar-for-dollar credit. You'll get the $1,700. But there is no direct connection between the parent and the child. Do you think some of these organizations will, in fact, take cognizance of where the check is coming from and give it into that school district or that school?
12: Well, we certainly are at ACE Scholarships. That's a very important thing for us. We're partnering with our private schools. We're partnering with public schools. And we're setting up website portals for these entities. And so the money that they're raising we're administering the program for them. So as a scholarship granting organization that has operations in all 50 states right now, we're making this very simple for schools and organizations who want to raise money and ensure that that money stays within their entity. We've invested over $10 million in technology. We have technology that makes this seamless for the schools, for our partners, our donors, and the children who will benefit. So to answer your question, we have the ability to ensure the money goes where they want this money to go. The only thing they can't do is direct it to their child. However, if they're raising a lot of money within their school, that means their child likely will benefit.
4: So every private school, parochial Jewish day school, evangelical, just a private school, private day school, they ought to be enrolled in this program if they're in the right state. Is it just the governor's decision, Norton Rainey, or does the legislature have to back him up?
12: It is only the governor. The law states that the governor must opt in or opt out. And so the governor has the discretion to make a decision whether they participate in this program. And again, 31 states to date have opted in. That's a win for children and a win for America. But we need all governors in America to be in this program so that children in their states benefit. If they don't opt in, we can still collect money from taxpayers. Sadly, we just direct that money to other states who have opted in.
4: Norton, good to see you. ACE Scholarships. What's the website quickly, Norton?
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4: 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We'll check in again. Don't go anywhere, America. I'm Hugh Hewitt.
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14: 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Paid political demonstrators that, guess what? 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I've complained to people that we are giving the wrong people the wrong message, because those people only represent the Democratic Socialist Party. 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Let's focus on common sense instead of division. We don't have to agree on everything, but we do have to respect each other and be able to sit down at the same table and work out our differences. That is today's Cat's Corner. I'm John Catsimatidis.
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4: Welcome back, America. Reminding you, Larry Elder coming up on the Salem News Channel right after me. 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We're in Orlando, July 22nd and 23rd. I'm really looking forward to seeing you there. It's great fun because you talk to the legislators who are actually right down there in the nitty-gritty doing stuff like education reform, as I just talked about with Norton Rainey. 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Again, that's alec.org. Also want to remind you to please pray for the country. 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No nation in history has ever begun with a declaration that our rights as human beings come not from man, not from the government, not from a legislature, but from God. And that means we need to appeal to God to keep the country on the right track. We need our nation leaders to be prayed for, our nation's men and women in blue, our nation's military to be prayed for. So we're trying to do the biggest prayer event in American history. So please head over to americapraise.com today. Put your name on the America Praise wall. It's the biggest prayer wall ever. Thousands of people are signing up every day to spend 10 minutes a week, 10 minutes a week, praying for the president, the vice president, the senators, the legislators, governors, all those people, and, of course, our police and first responders, our men and women in blue. 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Stay right where you are. I'll talk to you tomorrow on the next Hugh Hewitt Show.
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19: News this hour from Town Hall. I'm Keith Peters in Washington. The U.S. has reimposed a blockade on Iran after Tehran's attacks on ships in the Strait of Hormuz, but Iran remains defiant.
20: Tehran has insisted that any ship going through the strait must do so on a route through Iranian waters and must follow the instructions of Iran's paramilitary Revolutionary Guard. Now, the U.S. had been trying to support those vessels, and the U.N.'s International Maritime Organization had supported this route around Oman, but the ships that have been attacked by Iran in recent days all have been plying that route.
19: That's correspondent John Gambrell reporting from Dubai, United Arab Emirates. Days of back-and-forth strikes by the U.S. and Iran across the Middle East and renewed threats to the waterway crucial to global energy supplies have shredded the interim deal to end the conflict. Throughout most of this month, Town Hall News has been partnering with the international Christian nonprofit relief organization Food for the Poor to rush emergency medical supplies and meals to earthquake victims in Venezuela. As international media attention turns to other headlines, the group's spokesman Daniel Patino says help is needed now more than ever.
6: Well, yes, this is actually the moment that matters the most. This is when the cameras leave and the need remains. And again, families don't rebuild their lives overnight. Families that Food for the Poor serves, and even as well as the families that have already been blessed by your listeners, there's still more families that we are seeing day to day that need our help. Every donation counts and is getting to the families right away.
19: Patino adds that a donation banner to help victims can be found at our website, srnnews.com. On Wall Street, the Dow up by 150 points, the S&P up by 28. More at Town Hall.
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19: A new memoir by former President Joe Biden is coming to a bookstore near you.
23: Former President Joe Biden talks about his decision to not run for re-election, among other topics, in a new memoir. The book is called Promise Me America, and Biden released a video to accompany his announcement.
24: It's about the challenges we face as a nation, about the decisions I made, and why I made them. Ending our nation's longest war in Afghanistan, strengthening NATO, and supporting Ukraine. It's about why I chose to run for re-election and why I chose to step aside.
23: Promise Me America will be released November 17th. Donna Water, Washington.
19: Visitors to Wolfgang Amadeus Mozart's hometown can see the composer and his dog in miniature as Salzburg celebrates the 270th anniversary of his birth. News and analysis at townhall.com. From Washington, I'm Keith Peters. Israel has ramped up strikes in Gaza with an attack on police.
1: Israeli airstrikes have killed about a dozen people in Gaza over the past 2 days, local health officials say, part of a wider campaign of attacks on the territory by Israel, despite a months-old ceasefire with Hamas. Among the dead are a woman and six police officers killed in an airstrike on a police station in the densely populated Jabalia refugee camp in northern Gaza. That was on Tuesday. In another strike on Wednesday, three members of the same family were killed in central Gaza. The Israeli military has not commented on the strikes in central and another in southern Gaza. I'm Charles Delatesma.
19: The U.S. Mint has started producing a new $1 coin featuring President Trump to help celebrate America's 250th birthday. The Treasury Department announced Wednesday the commemorative coin will be released in the fall. More on these stories at townhall.com.
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2: The czar of common sense, the great Eldersky, Don Lorenzo. Welcome to the program. No Victor Krebs allowed because we've got a country to save.

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1: 888-971-SAGE, 888-971-7243. I am Larry Elder. We are Salem News Channel. 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President Donald Trump, according to the Wall Street Journal, is reportedly weighing all options in the war against Iran, including deploying ground troops. A billionaire pro-Trump tech entrepreneur who describes himself as a radical Zionist says Trump needed to attack Iran. The chant Free Palestine raises an interesting question. What would really happen to Gaza if Gaza were truly free and independent from Israel? About wealth inequality, a question. At what point throughout history has there been no vast income or wealth inequality? AOC wants the major networks to refuse to carry Trump's speech tomorrow, a speech reportedly about 2020 election interference. New York rents reach an all-time high despite Mayor Mamdani's rent freeze. Democrat Socialists of America say the Senate should be abolished. I'm not kidding. And 60% of Pennsylvania Democrats want Senator John Fetterman to leave the party. All of this and more, 888-971-7243, 888-971-SAGE. All of the major cable channels carried the hearings today, confirmation hearings for Todd Blanche, the acting AG, to become the full-time non-acting AG, the Director of National Intelligence, and the new head of the CDC. All of the major cable channels, including CNN and BS Now, carried it. There were some fireworks, obviously, yelling and screaming, obviously. The Democrats had to show how they're going to stand up to Donald Trump. But from what I can tell, no major bombshells. The question, of course, is whether any Republicans will defect given the thin margin that the Republicans enjoy in the Senate. Specifically, John Cornyn, who got primaried by Donald Trump. Tom Tillis from North Carolina didn't get primaried, but Donald Trump was angry because he refused to support Big Beautiful Bill and threatened to primary him promptly after that. Tillis decided not to run for re-election. And, of course, Bill Cassidy, of Louisiana was primaried. So the question is whether these three senators might defect from any of these nominees. I don't think they will. Of course, time will tell. Now, regarding Iran, as I said, the New York Times reporting that Donald Trump had a meeting on Tuesday with all of his top advisors, including the Secretary of War, Secretary of State, Dan Raising Cain, the Chairman of the Joint Chiefs, President J.D. Vance, and others, on options given the fact this is now going into 5 months and Iran is still not budging. Wall Street Journal. The Situation Room discussed the possible seizure of Karg Island, bombing of a tunnel complex at something called Pickaxe Mountain. It's a nuclear site the U.S. has yet to target. Supposedly, the site is buried even lower than the three that were struck months ago. Also expanding airstrikes to include more targets in Iran, including energy sites, according to the Wall Street Journal, remains a possibility. Number 57.
0: And it wasn't, other presidents didn't do what was right. They should have done it a long time ago. It would have been much easier. And they want to settle so badly. They don't like what we're doing. And they do want to settle. We'll find out whether or not we settle with them or we just finish it off. But I want to thank Secretary of War Pete Hegseth. He's been amazing. Pete, thank you very much. Great job.
1: Now, when this war started, in fact, during the campaign, both 2016, 2020, and 2024, I said, I don't understand why President Trump is promising never, ever, ever to go to war. You don't know what's going to happen. Events change presidencies. And it doesn't matter whether he says no more forever wars or not. If the events mean that you have to do what you have to do as commander-in-chief, he has an obligation. So it didn't bother me he said that. I just didn't like the idea that our enemies knew that was taken off the table right away. His unpredictability is a huge advantage. I've told you about this before. During the 2020 election, I'm in an airport, And I'm speaking to a man who turns out to be a military chaplain. And he told me that he did not vote for Trump in 2016. Thought he was reckless and callous and bragged about his money, uncouth, all the usual criticisms that you hear about Trump haters. But he said, now I'm going to vote for him. I said, why? He said, my son is in special operations. And my son and my son's colleagues say that they feel far more safe under President Trump because our allies respect him and our enemies are scared bleepless of him. Number 35.
0: Yeah, so when I put that out yesterday, we've been doing that for many, many years. It was never fair to me that we would be guarding the Strait when we basically don't take any, we don't need the oil at all. And it wasn't important for us, but it was important for allies. It was important for people that we get along with very well, including the, you know, major Gulf State countries. So I put it out yesterday. I thought it was good. I was called by different people, different countries, kings and emirs and all of the people that we all know and we all love. And they've been, frankly, they've been very strong partners. And they said, we'd love to do it a different way. We'd love to invest in the United States with billions and billions of dollars and continue our record setting, because there's never been a time like this with the United States, with the factories, with the plants, with everything else. And we would like to invest tremendously in the United States as opposed to charging a fee. And I like that, actually, because I don't think anybody should be able to charge a fee for the Strait or for any other Strait relationship in terms of other sections of the world. I don't think anybody should be really in that position. But we were doing it as a reimbursement. The Gulf states are going to invest a tremendous amount of money into the United States. And that was very satisfactory to me. I think it's actually much better.
1: For my weekly column, I wrote about what NATO General Secretary Mark Rutte said about how close Iran was to getting a nuclear weapon. And I think more importantly, I wrote about how the major news outlets, specifically Associated Press and Reuters, either didn't report that or buried it. Now, when you look at the large number of Americans who oppose the war, the primary reason is they do not believe, as Trump has asserted, that Iran was close to getting a nuclear weapon. If, however, they were aware that the leader of NATO sided with Donald Trump in his assessment, and moreover recently said that the renewed strikes were, quote, absolutely necessary, close quote, that would alter how people feel about the war. President Trump says his opinion of the leaders of Iran has been altered. He now thinks that they are fundamentally crazy. Number 37.
2: Well, I think they're a little cuckoo. I think they all are. We knocked out the first regime. We then knocked out the second regime. We then took out about 25% of this regime. And they're wired a little bit differently.

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1: 888-971-SAGE, 888-971-7243. I am Larry Elder. We are Salem News Channel talking about the options President Trump is weighing in the Iran war. And I want to say something about wealth inequality. I got a caller yesterday who talked about the top 1% owning 50% of the world's wealth. He's not wrong. Now, if you're not seeing a lot on television about the aftermath of Venezuela's earthquake, simple reason. That's because our friends in broadcast TV cover a story for a week or two, and then they just move on. We don't do that. For children and families living in shelters or on the streets in Venezuela, their crisis is still very real. So many of you have stepped up at LarryElder.com and clicked on the banner at the very top that says Help Venezuela, or called 855-918-4673. That's 855-918-4673. Or text to give, Elder to 51555. I am so incredibly grateful. So, for Food for the Poor, Daniel Pertino, he says there couldn't be a better time for you to help than today.
2: Well, yes. This is actually the moment that matters the most. This is when the cameras leave and the need remains. And again, families don't rebuild their lives overnight. Parents are still trying to provide for their children, and communities are still recovering from that damage and disruption caused by the earthquake. And for these families that Food for the Poor serves, and even as well as the families that have already been blessed by your listeners, there's still more families that we are seeing day to day that need our help. And every donation counts and is getting to the families right away.
1: And I can vouch for that. I've gone with Food for the Poor. I've seen what they do on the ground. It is incredible, their dedication, their compassion, and their passion. And Daniel adds this, that Food for the Poor's trusted partners on the ground in Venezuela are right now delivering medical aid and meals to the hardest hit areas. Please, please, please join us. Text to give, Elder to 51555. That's Elder to 51555, or you can call, special number, toll free, 855-918-4673, 855-918-4673, or go to my website, LarryElder.com, and you'll see the banner at the very top. You can't miss it. Just click it on. It'll say, Help Venezuela. Thank you so very much. We have 2,000 troops still in Iraq, mostly for advisory purposes. Donald Trump says we can draw them down to zero, given the diminished threat poised by Iran. Let's hear the comment again, number 36.
3: Well, we don't think we need the military there anymore. It's a very big operation, and what we do have is the oil companies are all going in now, and they're doing partnerships with Iraq, and they're getting along very well. The relationship is a whole big relationship where we don't need the military there. We're there to help them. We're there to protect them if need be, but we don't think that's going to be necessary. And their primary, I consider an opponent. They might have considered a friend, but I consider that an opponent was Iran, was a big burden on Iraq because they were the bully of the Middle East, as you know. And we were just talking about that, but they're not going to have that problem anymore because Iran has been very much destabilized, and really their military power is just a tiny fraction of what it was just 4 months ago. So they're not going to have that problem. I think that it's really, in a sense, it's given them freedom to do what they have to do. And I think that's one of the reasons that our oil companies are going in there at levels that have never been seen before. So.
1: As this war goes on, it'll be interesting to see whether our NATO allies step up. President Trump, as you know, has blasted them. The NATO Secretary General, as I mentioned earlier, said that Donald Trump was right to have taken military action against Iran, that Iran was in fact close to getting a nuclear weapon. The world is more safe because of what Donald Trump has done. So as this goes on, whether the NATO allies will in fact step up will be a very interesting thing to watch. Now, apart from Mark Rutte saying that Donald Trump did the right thing and that Iran was close to getting a nuclear weapon, another billionaire tech entrepreneur named Palmer Luckey, who has donated to Republicans in the past, has said that Donald Trump was right to do what he did against Iran. Number 59.
4: China had provided Iran with manufacturing equipment and manufacturing expertise that had caused a steep curve upwards in their ballistic missile production capacity, and that they were only a few months into that production capacity. If you allowed them to continue that for even 2 years, they would build an arsenal that is so vast that we could never afford to take action. They could build nuclear weapons with impunity. They could strike U.S. or allied bases with impunity, and we just wouldn't be able to do anything. This is like the North Korea scenario. North Korea has so much artillery built up in the hills that we really can't even dream of doing anything against them, right? They build nukes. We can't do anything about it because they're going to pound Seoul into pieces with weapons from 50 years ago. And so I think the steel man is we could not let the Iran situation turn into North Korea on steroids.
1: Now, what part of that don't people who hate Donald Trump's guts and oppose this war, what part of that don't they understand? David Boies, a longtime Democrat lawyer, wrote that piece, we talked about this, in the Wall Street Journal months ago. He said, yeah, I don't agree with Donald Trump. I understand why you don't agree with Donald Trump. He takes a lot of positions that we absolutely hate. But on this issue, on the issue of whether or not Iran posed a threat to world peace, Donald Trump is spot on and is doing something, David Boies said, that should have been done by his predecessors but was not done. So however you think about Donald Trump, said David Boies, we ought to be backing him, supporting him, because he is now ridding the world of a threat that could have caused nuclear catastrophe, not just against Israel, not just in the Middle East, but the world. So I just don't get it. I really don't. You are one of these NATO countries, haven't ponied up the amount of money you promised, the 2%. Now you've agreed to 5%. And Donald Trump has asked, not that we need it, but has asked them to pitch in. And they haven't done it. Yet you have the NATO General Secretary saying that Donald Trump has done the world a favor, that he's right, that Iran was close to getting a nuclear weapon. I presume he's speaking for the 30-some NATO nations, and they're not getting involved. And you're shocked that Donald Trump is ticked off. Now, what this entrepreneur said, he's a tech entrepreneur, also involved in defense, and is a Republican, so therefore you can just dismiss what he says. But he says, imagine what these people will do, these maniacs who've destroyed tens of thousands of their own people, who deployed women and children in front of bomb sites, who, as I said yesterday, distributed plastic keys so that kids as young as 12 years old could unlock the gates to paradise as they wore these keys around their necks during the Iraq-Iran war and walked on foot across minefields to clear the mines for Iranian soldiers and Iranian tanks. Imagine what a regime like this would do with nuclear weapons. 888-971-SAGE, 888-971-7243. When we come back, let's talk about wealth inequality. Don't go away.

0: 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Pat Brosnan, live from the Batcave, brings together America's foremost voices in law enforcement, intelligence, and national security for hard-hitting, fact-based analysis on crime, homeland security, and domestic counterterrorism. 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
5: 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Robert is in Sarasota. Robert, you're on the Larry Elder Show.
6: Hey, Larry. Thank you. Hey, I appreciate you giving conservatives a room to have real truthful conversations. It's about the only thing we got going for us right now in this world. But I remember I was born in the Midwest, and we didn't have a lot of money, my friends, neighbors. So it was a big thing when we used to go on vacation to Niagara Falls. It felt like about as far as we could get is out of the country, and it was a cheap vacation. And I'm 60 now.
7: And I can remember as a young boy in the mid-late 70s, that place, Canada, was loaded up with Muslims and Islamists. And I remember as a young boy, before I even thought of being called a racist or somebody that was an Islamophobe, these people were rude. Their personal hygiene was very lacking. And I was a young boy. I remember this. And I said to myself, maybe Canada has... maybe that's what it is. I didn't know the Middle East from Canada at that age, but I have a sneaking suspicion that, and I would beg the Trump administration at this point to maybe draw a distinction between our two border states up there with Minnesota and Maine. I don't think it's a coincidence that things are happening in this country with mass importation of people. And we've been concentrating the news cycle on the southern border, but I know that this is the sucker punch that we're not paying attention to, and we need to get some people up there to examine what these local and these state governments are allowing to happen in Minnesota and Maine. And I know it for a fact. These people in Maine, when I vacationed there, they're crass, they're rude, they're stoic, they don't smile. It's a very strange world, man. It's like the Salem, the witches of Salem. It's a very different place up there. And I think that we can put maybe the genie back in the bottle up there when it comes to Minnesota and Maine, but I have a feeling that they're a little bit higher on the threat list than our southern border.
8: Well, Robert, and don't forget, you've got a candidate who's running for Senate in Michigan. He's a frontrunner, Abdul El Sayed, whose father apparently has a close relationship with a group that the United States has determined to be a terror group. I kid you not. And this guy is the one who's calling for the abolition of ICE, refers to Israel as an apartheid state, accuses Israel of genocide, and he is the Democrat frontrunner. Whether he wins, I don't know, but he's a Democrat frontrunner in Michigan. Are you kidding me? Are you kidding me? We're going to be talking about that as well. Now, I want to say something about income inequality and wealth inequality. Got a phone call yesterday from a gentleman who pointed out that the top 1% control 50% of the world's wealth. He's not wrong. Next segment, let's get into historically, whether there's been a period of time where there wasn't vast disparity between income and wealth. 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

0: Coming to you live from the Relief Factor studio, here's Larry Elder.
1: And they said, affordability, affordability. They go, that's a fake word that they use. They cause the affordability problem. It's called high prices. They came up with this word. They're good at coming up with words, but we came up with a good word, too. They're Democrats, dumb. You take the B out. Most people don't know that dumb has a B, okay? But the U replaces the E, and you have a Democrat. And I just don't understand, because their policy is so dumb, what they've done to this country.
2: 888-971-SAGE, 888-971-7243. I am Larry Elder. We are Salem News Channel. Speaking of dumb, New York rents have now reached an all-time high, despite Zohran Mamdani's rent freeze. All of this and more, 888-971-SAGE. Joel is in Surprise, Arizona. Joel, thank you so much for calling. I appreciate it.
3: Hi, Larry. It's really great to speak with you. I listened to you at WTON with Joe Thomas. I mean, he's great, and we have a lot of discussions. And one thing I'd like to ask you is, don't you consider a lot of this with Iran a paradox? I mean, in the sense that you're dealing with uneducated young people that are coming through the schools that are educated through their socialist teachers, and then you have grandparents that were like war, you know, anti-war during the 60s that basically were educated by, you know, the Soviet Union. They were supported by that and Zelensky, you know, teachings in our colleges. And we have a great young fighting force that knows the threat. And we have Israeli intelligence that prove that there's nuclear weapons being, you know, created and they're a threat. It's not just a hearsay. But there's a general public that's like, I don't care, my gas prices are high, the food is high. It's just so stupid.
2: Well, Joel, I couldn't agree with you more. When I went to college, oh, so many years ago, one of my professors was one of the original founders of what became the CIA. Another one was a top lieutenant to General Marshall, who was a top advisor to FDR during World War II. These were Cold War warriors. Now, the kids were left-wing, many of them, not like the left-wing kids of today. But these are the kind of teachers I had. I had a professor of economics, free market person, was female. And one of the things I'm going to talk about in a few minutes is one of the things we studied in economics, which is called a uniquely marketable species, which might explain to some of you about why there's this so-called vast income and wealth inequality. There has never been a period in all of human history where there hasn't been vast disparities in income and in wealth. And today is really no different. We'll talk about that later on. Joel, thank you very much for the call. I appreciate it. Ted is in Los Angeles. Ted, you're on the Larry Elder Show. Thank you for calling.
4: Good afternoon, Mr. Elder.
2: Afternoon.
4: Amen. Ted, City of Los Angeles, City of Angels, same thing. I just wanted to just make a statement. I know the Roman Empire, they had issues with, you know, the Muslims as well. And, you know, they pretty much inherited the Christian. Sorry, I'm over here in Inglewood. A plane just went over. But anyway, they used to put pig's blood in their concrete. And I think, you know, if people are EBGB and we need to protect the indigenous people that have all adopted Christianity, that all the foundations of all our new homes, we need to put pig's blood in it. And we got plenty of it because the wild boars are out of control. We can be in the boar blood business. Because they're so corrupt, they actually believe that that's a problem. And we don't. We just need Jesus. And so I think it would be a good insurance policy to put pig's blood in all of our concrete like the Romans did.
2: Ted, for Secretary of War, supposedly General Pershing in World War I also threatened to use, was it animal blood or pig's blood or dog's blood, something like that, in order to quell Muslim uprising. That's what I've heard anyway. But anyway, thank you very much for that. The issue, of course, is a serious issue. and it's whether or not Islam, particularly radical Islam, is compatible with our republic that was founded based upon Judeo-Christian values. And years ago, I was talking to a professor of religion. He taught both Christianity and Islam and Judaism. And I asked him, is Islam compatible with a republic that was founded based upon Judeo-Christian principles? You know what he did? He paused for around 20 seconds, and he said, I'm not sure. I've had lots of discussion with a guy named Robert Spencer with the Middle East Forum, written a number of books about Islam, speaks fluent Arabic, has read all the major texts in their original iteration, and he has said many times that Muslims give non-believers three options. You can convert, you can pay a tax as a second-class citizen, or you can be killed. Choose one. And of all the major religions, I defy you to find one that was founded by a warrior. Muhammad was a warrior. Killed many people. And of course, the Quran is supposedly been dictated by Allah through Muhammad, who supposedly was illiterate, which means that the Quran is divinely inspired and is verbatim the word of Allah, which means it can't be reformed, it can't be reinterpreted, it can't be redesigned, it can't be modified for today's life. It is literally the word of Allah, as dictated and as recorded by Muhammad, who supposedly was completely illiterate, could neither read nor write, yet somehow he wrote the Quran. I think this is problematic. And when I hear some of these people referring to Israel as apartheid, when Arabs living in Israel, there are about 2 million of them, have more rights, more freedom, greater prosperity than any of the Arab Muslims living in the area, it's insane. Now, Eldorados and fellow Americans, which is the same thing, turning 65 should feel like a reward. Instead, Medicare hits you like a wall. 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
7: 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Pat Brosnan, live from the Batcave, brings together America's foremost voices in law enforcement, intelligence, and national security for hard-hitting, fact-based analysis on crime, homeland security, and domestic counterterrorism. A formerly highly decorated NYPD detective and national security expert, Brosnan brings razor-sharp perspective and battlefield-tested insight to every conversation. 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

0: 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The closer to the truth, the closer to the nerve.
1: 888-971-SHEE, 888-971-7243. I am Larry Elder. Salem News Channel, so much to get to between now and the close of the program. The chant, Free Palestine, raises an interesting question, doesn't it? What would really happen to Gaza if Gaza were truly free and economically independent from Israel? About wealth inequality, we're going to explore at what point throughout history was this magical time when there's no vast income or wealth inequality. AOC wants the major networks to refuse to carry Trump's speech tomorrow, a speech reportedly about 2020 election interference, because she believes all he's going to do is lie. New York rents have now reached an all-time high despite Mayor Mamdani's rent freeze. And Democrat Socialists of America say the Senate should be abolished. Presumably, the senators would still be alive, but the Senate would be abolished. And 60% of Pennsylvania Democrats want Senator John Fetterman to leave the party. Number 56.
2: For a joint fundraising committee, you know, these two men, different political parties, but they've made it very clear they're going to be bipartisan. And even though they have different perspectives, they both want what's best for Pennsylvania. And, of course, John Fetterman has become the conscience of the Democratic Party. So they're joining forces together. And let's see what the people say about this.
3: Yeah, and their track record sort of demonstrates this not only bipartisanship, but a commitment to Pennsylvanian values. So while many elected officials and leaders of their party have just been obsessed with Trump, these guys have been sponsoring bipartisan legislation to combat the fentanyl crisis. They've supported Nippon Steel's $14 billion investment and partnership with U.S. Steel. They secured $600 million to replace the Delaware River Bridge and improve a PA turnpike. And they joined forces in stark contrast to the governor of Pennsylvania. They said, nope, you know what? Just, we don't mind Trump's in office. Regardless who's in office, we are American and we represent Pennsylvanians. So we are going to help represent PA at the Great American State Fair. Remember, that was the one that was boycotted by so many Democratic governors who looked the other way celebrating America's 250th independence year birthday because a Republican was in office. So these guys have been walking the walk for quite some time. So now they're saying, you know what, we're going to do it formally and let's get some other people on board.
4: What's going to be interesting is what Fetterman does. Run. Does he want to run again? Because he had some health problems.
2: He's going to get a primary challenge.
4: And does he run as, if you primary him, maybe he runs as a Republican.
2: Wow.
4: And if he does stay in the Democratic Party, do Republicans even run someone against him? So, because they work so well together,
2: yes.
4: And he's been so, you know, he visited Mar-a-Lago. He doesn't visit Trump, but they don't talk all the time. But President Trump sees what he's doing.
2: Yeah.
4: And any other, but maybe.
2: You know what's so crazy about the whole thing, though? Fetterman votes with the Democrats.
1: And the question is, what are Fetterman's numbers right now in Pennsylvania among Democrats, independents, and Republicans? I'll have that for you in a second. I'm Larry Elder.
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8: News this hour from Town Hall. I'm Keith Peters in Washington. The Washington, D.C. Reflecting Pool saga continues.
9: An Associated Press team viewed the Lincoln Memorial Reflecting Pool from the Washington Monument and spotted the color change from American flag blue to gray. The pool was drained and debris was removed after Independence Day fireworks. Trump's renovation project has faced setbacks, including algae blooms and peeling paint. The project's cost soared from $1.5 million to over $16 million by June. Trump blames vandals for the problems, while critics point to poor repair work. Several people face charges for allegedly damaging the pool. Haya Pinjwani, Washington.
8: French lawmakers have passed a bill to allow medically assisted death.
10: Supporters like Anne Renaud gathered to watch and celebrate.
11: Grateful to finally have the possibility to say to people who are suffering that they have an option.
10: Eligible patients must be adult French citizens or legal residents with an incurable advanced stage illness, suffering unbearably, and make repeated requests of their own free will. Psychiatric disorders and neurological diseases like Alzheimer's would not qualify. Opponents like Ségolène Peruccio, head of the French Society for Palliative Care, say the measure lacks safeguards and sends the wrong message to vulnerable patients. The legislation must still clear a constitutional review. I'm Jennifer King.
8: The Texas Parks and Wildlife Department says more than 40 people have been rescued from high waters as heavy downpours drenching South Texas continue to raise the risk of flash flooding. Most of the rescues have been in the Uvalde County area. The storms also spawned a tornado in San Antonio on Wednesday morning. The downpours began Tuesday. On Wall Street, the Dow by 150 points, the NASDAQ rose 162, the S&P advanced 28. More at townhall.com.
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8: A coin featuring President Donald Trump will be available to the public starting in the fall. We hear more on this developing story from correspondent Ed Donahue reporting.
13: The president's face is on one side of the coin, surrounded by the word Liberty and 1776-2026. Over the president's left shoulder are the words, In God We Trust. On X, Treasury Secretary Scott Bessent said the coin is intended to honor the enduring legacy of liberty and a lasting symbol of patriotism. The dollar coin is not made of gold, but has a gold finish. Federal law prohibits the depiction of a living president on U.S. currency, but the Treasury Secretary has the ability to authorize the minting and issuance of coins in some circumstances. Ed Donahue, Washington.
8: 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From Washington, I'm Keith Peters. One person is dead and three people are missing after a pontoon boat sank Tuesday afternoon in the waters off of San Francisco. We have more on this tragic story from correspondent Donna Warder reporting.
14: One person is dead, three people are missing after a pontoon boat sank Tuesday afternoon in the waters off San Francisco. On the boat were mostly family members holding a memorial service. 16 people were rescued. The group was on a three-deck pontoon vessel almost filled to capacity near Alcatraz Island. When crews arrived at the scene, they found the vessel almost fully underwater, with the motor still running and leaking fuel. Rescuers have been searching for the missing with divers, helicopters, and boats in open ocean on the western side of the Golden Gate Bridge. I'm Donna Warder.
8: More on these stories at townhall.com. From Washington, I'm Keith Peters.
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17: The czar of common sense, the great Eldersky, Don Lorenzo. Welcome to the program. No victor crafts allowed because

0: 888-971-SAGE, 888-971-7243. I am Larry Elder. 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Before we get into wealth and income inequality, about John Fetterman, a poll released in late February, 46% approve of his job in Pennsylvania, 42% disapprove. So he still has more approval than disapproval. But then that was back in February. Get this, among Pennsylvania Republicans, 73% approve of him, 18% disapprove. Independents, 48% approve, 37% disapprove. Among Democrats, however, 43% approve, 49% disapprove. Why? Because he refuses to refer to Donald Trump as a Nazi. Because he doesn't believe that ICE should be abolished. He doesn't believe the police should be defunded. And he supports Israel. For that reason, he's persona non grata in his own party. This brings us to Abdul El Sayed. He is the leading Democrat candidate for Senate in Michigan. Washington Free Beacon headline, Abdul El Sayed's father-in-law, a top donor to an El Sayed super PAC, is among the top leaders of a Muslim Brotherhood organization linked to terror funding. His name is Jukaku Tayeb. Contributed over $200,000 to Fighting for Michigan PAC, serves on the Islamic Society of North America's founding committee, which makes direct financial contributions to the group. As part of his role with the Islamic Society of North America, the ISNA, which, by the way, the feds have linked to financing of Hamas, he contributes at least $5,000 to that organization annually. He also served on its 20-member founding committee since at least 2007. Federal prosecutors identified this organization as an unindicted co-conspirator in the 2007 terror financing case, USA versus Holy Land Foundation for Relief Development, which culminated in the conviction of the foundation's founders for funneling $12 million to Hamas. They also identified this organization, again the Islamic Society of North America, as one of eight entities, quote, who are or were members of the U.S. Muslim Brotherhood, end of quote. This is Abdul El Sayed's father-in-law. Chuck Schumer was asked why Democrats are campaigning with Abdul El Sayed. Here's what he said, number 55.
1: Do you have any concern with members of your caucus stumping with Abdul El-Sayed in Michigan, including Senator Bernie Sanders, who's going there this weekend?
2: Let me say this. First, Donald Trump is in terrible shape, and the Republicans are in Michigan. His tariffs, his war with Canada in an economy that depends on cross-border transactions has made him look terrible. Second, Democrats have always come up with candidates that fit their states. We will do that in Michigan. We will beat the Republican, and we will take back the Senate.
0: Wasn't it interesting how he almost called Donald Trump George Bush? That's interesting because they said the same nasty things about Bush. Not on this level. But George Soros compared Bush to Joseph Goebbels, who was the propaganda minister of Adolf Hitler. Let's hear what Schumer said again.
1: Do you have any concern with members of your caucus stumping with Abdul El Sayed in Michigan, including Senator Bernie Sanders, who's going there this weekend?
2: Let me say this. First, Donald Trump.
0: Okay, all right. Interesting Freudian slip there, wasn't it? Now, Zoran Mamdani, the people that he endorsed, all belong to the Democrat Socialists of America. This is the Democrat Socialists of America co-chair, number 39.
3: Who live in this country.
4: So would you like to abolish the Senate?
3: That's part of our platform, and we don't think that's extreme. We think it's a change that would help make this country more democratic.
0: Would you like to abolish the Senate? Yes, that's part of our platform, and the money line, we don't think that's extreme. If you don't think that's extreme, please tell me what you think is extreme. Let's hear it again.
3: Who was in this country?
4: So would you like to abolish the Senate?
3: That's part of our platform, and we don't think that's extreme. We think it's a change that would help make this country more democratic.
0: Abolish the Senate. Have the president get elected by Congress, by the House. That's part of their new platform. Here's more. Number 40.
3: So there's been a lot of propaganda since the Cold War and Red Scares in the United States, where very powerful people in the United States felt threatened by the politics we represent. So that's why, a lot of people never learned about the history of democratic socialists in the United States, and that it was organized workers who pushed for things like a 40-hour work week or ending child labor. And these are things that are part of the legacy of democratic socialism in this country, and that's really against nationalism and fascism. So even the label of national socialism that the Nazis used at the time was intentionally meant to trick people, and it worked at the time, unfortunately, in Germany. But that's why we have to emphasize the democratic part of what we're talking about.
0: And the democratic part of what you're talking about is what? Freezing rents? Government ownership of grocery stores, quote, free health care, free child care. And please explain to me, Mr. Mamdani, what promising to arrest Bibi Netanyahu has to do with dealing with New York's affordability problem. What does calling Israel apartheid have to do with addressing New York City's affordability problem? What is accusing Israel of engaging in a genocide have to do with dealing with New York City's affordability problem? Here is this DSA co-leader again, number 41.
3: We think the basic necessities of life should be run as public goods and not for private profits, and that is really resonating. People want fighters. People want fighters against the rise of fascism in this country, and that's not what the promise of America is, that most Americans want. So we're all over the country, our members of DSA are talking about this with our neighbors, and we're united by a commitment to organizing around the values, politics, and policies that resonate with working class people. And that's what we're doing. We're showing that class politics is what's always been the case in the United States, but it's been for the ruling class and their politics. But we want a working class politics for everybody.
0: The basic necessity of goods should be, quote, run. The basic necessity of life should be run as public goods, close quote. What does that mean? Basic necessities of life, you mean food, shelter, clothing, healthcare. They should all be run as, quote, public goods, close quote. So there shouldn't be private ownership of grocery stores? Shouldn't be private ownership of property? Mamdani even once said that he would seize private property if he thought it would be beneficial for the public good. What about clothing? What's more essential than clothing? Should they be run as quote-unquote public goods?

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1: 888-971-SAGE. 888-971-7243. I am Larry Elder. We are Salem News Channel. Got a letter the other day from someone who said, "What's the smallest amount I can contribute to food for the poor? I'm having difficulty," he said, "and I don't want to go online and find out that I can't contribute the amount that I can."

0: for it? The answer is whatever you can afford. Whatever you can afford. Now, if you're not seeing a lot of TV news about the aftermath of Venezuela's earthquakes, there's a reason for this. Our good friends in broadcast TV cover a story for a week or two, and then they often just move on. We don't do that. For children and families living in shelters or on the streets in Venezuela, we know their crisis is still very real. And that brings us to food for the poor. So many of you have stepped up at LarryElder.com and clicked on the Help Venezuela banner at the very top. I'm so very grateful. More importantly, Venezuelans are grateful for your generous donation, helping Food for the Poor rush emergency relief to Venezuela. Food for the Poor's Daniel Patino says there couldn't be a better time for you to help than today.
1: Well, yes. This is actually the moment that matters the most. This is when the cameras leave and the need remains. And again, families don't rebuild their lives overnight. Parents are still trying to provide for their children, and communities are still recovering from that damage and disruption caused by the earthquake. And for these families that Food for the Poor serves, and even as well as the families that have already been blessed by your listeners, there's still more families that we are seeing day to day that need our help. And every donation counts and is getting to the families right away.
0: You might recall we interviewed Mr. Patino just a few months ago, and he adds that Food for the Poor's trusted partners on the ground are right now, as we speak, delivering medical aid and meals to the hardest hit areas. 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You'll see the banner at the very top. You cannot miss it. It says Help Venezuela. 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Now, this is years ago, Phil Donahue, who hosted The Donahue Show, which was very popular for many years. We didn't realize what a raging lefty he was until he left and started his own show on what was then MSNB Hee-Haw. But here he is talking to Milton Friedman. Can you imagine a time when daytime television had people like a Nobel laureate in economics on discussing things like inequality? Number 61.
2: When you see around the globe the maldistribution of wealth, the desperate plight of millions of people in underdeveloped countries, when you see so few haves and so many have-nots, when you see the greed and the concentration of power within, did you ever have a moment of doubt about capitalism and whether greed's a good idea to run on?
3: Well, first of all, tell me, is there some society you know that doesn't run on greed? You think Russia doesn't run on greed? You think China doesn't run on greed? What is greed? Of course, none of us are greedy. It's only the other fellow who's greedy. The world runs on individuals pursuing their separate interests. The great achievements of civilization have not come from government bureaus. Einstein didn't construct his theory under order from a bureaucrat. Henry Ford didn't revolutionize the automobile industry that way. In the only cases in which the masses have escaped from the kind of grinding poverty you're talking about, the only cases in recorded history are where they have had capitalism and largely free trade. If you want to know where the masses are worst off, it's exactly in the kinds of societies that depart from that. So that the record of history is absolutely crystal clear. That there is no alternative way, so far discovered, of improving the lot of the ordinary people that can hold a candle to the productive activities that are unleashed by a free enterprise system.
2: But it seems to reward not virtue as much as ability to manipulate the system.
3: And what does reward virtue? You think the communist commissar rewards virtue? You think a Hitler rewards virtue? You think, excuse me, if you'll pardon me, do you think American presidents reward virtue? Do they choose their appointees on the basis of the virtue of the people appointed or on the basis of their political clout? Is it really true that political self-interest is nobler somehow than economic self-interest? You know, I think you're taking a lot of things for granted. And just tell me where in the world you find these angels who are going to organize society for us.
2: Well,
3: I don't even trust you to do that.
0: There is no other system so far discovered that can enhance the lives of people more than can capitalism. You know who disagrees? That well-known economic laureate known as Gavin Newsom, number 58.
4: Something's fundamentally broken here. And that wealth is creating power, power locking in rules and regulations, locking everybody else out. You can't play in the margins anymore. We can't fail more efficiently. Certainly nostalgia is not working. I would argue socialism is not going to work. But capitalism as we know it doesn't work either.
0: What a buffoon. There's no other word for him. A buffoon. Socialism not working. But I would argue capitalism isn't working either. Didn't he keep his private winery open during COVID when he made everybody else's shut down? Now, caller yesterday talked about how the top 1% own 50% of the world's wealth, and he's not wrong. My question is, name a period in all of human history when that was not the case, when there weren't vast disparities between income and wealth. And if you take the emotion out of it, you can see it in your own lives. Why? We just had the All-Star game. Why is it that so many of these All-Stars we watched yesterday, if you watched the game, make so much more money than the other baseball players? The other day I was talking to a buddy of mine who loves baseball. I said, since the first major league, which is roughly in the mid-1800s, let's exclude the Negro Leagues for a moment, how many people have played professional baseball that have, for example, spent at least one day in what we call the major leagues? You know what he said? About 250,000 people. I said, no, the number is one-tenth that, about 25,000. That's how rare it is to have that kind of skill, that kind of dedication, and luck, and perseverance to make it at that level. And even among those, just a handful make the kind of money that Shohei Ohtani makes. Economists call these people unique, uniquely marketable species. You want to change that? How do you change that? I'm Larry Elder.
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8: 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Kaleha, a Bensonhurst, Brooklyn native, worked his way up to the rank of detective and answered the call after September 11th, serving at Ground Zero in the months that followed. 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Just 5 months later, he passed away from a 9/11-related illness. 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
0: 888-971-SAGE, 888-971-7243. I am Larry Elder. We are Salem News Channel talking about income and wealth inequality. By the way, when you look at the top 1%, many in that top 1% have assets that amount to as little as roughly $800,000. There are only 123,000 so-called ultra-high net worth individuals. This is 10 years ago. Out of what? 7 billion people on the face of the earth. A tiny, tiny fraction of 1%. This has always been the case throughout human history. I mentioned the All-Star game yesterday. Out of all the people that have ever played baseball, Major League Baseball, for at least one day, just a fraction of the population can say they've done that. A tiny, tiny fraction. And even a smaller fraction can say they earn the kind of money that somebody like Shohei Ohtani does. And as Tom Soh has pointed out, it's not about whether or not your hard work is valued. It's whether or not what you produce is valued by people. That may seem unfair to people. I mean, they're all both swinging at the same baseball, aren't they? But Shohei Ohtani makes far more money than the average baseball player. Is that fair? Shall you punish Shohei Ohtani because he makes more? Take it away from him? Millions of people own businesses, but how many Bill Gates are there? How many Elon Musks are there? How many Henry Fords are there? How many John D. Rockefellers are there? A tiny, tiny fraction. And just a handful of companies ever get to the level of a Microsoft or an Amazon or a Berkshire Hathaway or a Meta or a Tesla out of all the businesses that have ever been formed. And those that achieve that level become inordinately wealthy because that's what the market is valuing. This has been the case all throughout human history. Just reading this morning an article in the New York Times about a super agent here in Hollywood named Ari Emanuel. Net worth probably at least $1 billion, maybe more. Now, there are a lot of agents. Only a tiny, tiny fraction of them ever get to that level. Is that unfair? Is that unseemly? Should we do something about all the, quote, other ones who've been shut out, to use Gavin Newsom's idiotic language? Even among people like lawyers and doctors, you'd be surprised how few of them make the kind of money that renowned surgeons make, that partners at major law firms make. Out of all the lawyers, actors, all the people that come here every single year to become the next Nicole Kidman or Tom Cruise or Denzel Washington, how many of them actually make it? A tiny, tiny fraction. Most fail, and even those that quote-unquote succeed, very few of them make enough money to be actors full-time. But those who do are highly valued by the market, and they will make an inordinate amount of money. Is that unfair? Musicians. How many Taylor Swifts are there? How many Paul McCartneys are there? A tiny, tiny amount. Same thing with these tech billionaires and Elon Musk. How many Elon Musks have there been throughout human history? How many have founded companies like he has? Tesla, SpaceX, PayPal, his AI companies. This guy is at a level that is almost unfathomable. And yes, Starlink. And yes, he is phenomenally, fabulously wealthy because the market is valuing what he's producing. What should we do about that? What could we do about that? What do we want to do about that? 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

0: 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Larry Elder, Salem News Channel. We're talking about wealth inequality and income inequality. And I'm just making the point that you look around various professions, people that you like to watch play sports, people you like to listen to and go to concerts. Out of all the people that have ever tried to succeed in that given field, how many of them make it? How many of them really make it? How many of them make it at the level of a Taylor Swift or a Shohei Ohtani? Very, very, very few. You know what that produces? Wealth inequality. You want to punish that? I was having a discussion with Dennis Prager a few years ago, and we were talking about how few people in our profession have nationally syndicated radio shows. And this may sound self-serving, but I didn't say it. Dennis said it. He said there are fewer really good syndicated talk show hosts than there are virtuoso violinists. And you know, Dennis is a big aficionado of classical music. Fewer good syndicated radio talk show hosts than virtuoso violinists. When I first came to radio over now 35 years ago or so, there was a man who was at the station where Dennis and I used to work, who was on the air for around 25 years when I got there. And he didn't treat me very well. I think he felt threatened. I think he felt intimidated. I hope I didn't do anything to threaten him or make him feel intimidated, but he did. And I remember saying to myself, if I had a 20-year career in radio, he wasn't national, he was local, but LA is a big market, in this extremely competitive field, I would be so grateful. I wouldn't be threatened by somebody else coming along who had something different that people liked. I would be grateful that I had survived that long. You know how many people are in radio, local shows, specialty shows, daily shows, in all the cities and towns and villages in America? And then how many Rush Limbaughs are there? How many have ever attained that level of success and made that kind of money? Not very many. Is there a massive income disparity among people in my field? You bet there is. What do you do about that? What do you want to do about that? What should you do about that? So when I hear this business about income inequality, wealth inequality, you know what would reduce the spread between the very, very wealthy and those that don't have very much? War. Disease. During World War II, World War I, the Black Plague, the gap between the really wealthy and the not wealthy shrank. And when those crises left, the gap returned. Some of it is inheritance, no question about it. Some of it is just good fortune, flat-out luck. But not most of it. And I'm not sure what you want to do about it. Oh, I know what you want to do about it. You want to tax people because the rich are not paying their fair share. This is a Democrat Arizona senator named Ruben Gallego, number 43.
1: Where do you stand when it comes to all these proposals? Is there daylight between you and a Bernie Sanders or a Democratic Socialist Zoran Mamdani, who have become quite well known for wanting to tax the rich?
2: Sure. I mean, sure. I'm sure there's some daylight, right? Just because, like, you know, we have different opinions about what the rate should be, whether it should be higher or should be lower, should be realized gains, all this kind of, like, nuances. But I think where we have solidarity between us three is the fact that the rich have to pay their fair share.
0: Can I play this one more time? We played this yesterday. This is not the Wall Street Journal. This is not Investors Daily. This is not Forbes magazine. This is not Fox. This is not Newsmax. This is the Washington Post, number 44.
3: Demanding that the wealthy start paying their fair share of taxes is not radical. It is exactly the right thing to do.
4: Actually, the rich already pay more than their fair share. Consider this. There were 30,382 tax filers with incomes of $10 million or more in 2023. That includes all sources of income, not just regular pay for work. This tiny group of people, which represents 0.02% of all taxpayers, made 5.9% of all income. They're very rich, but they paid 10.9% of all income taxes. The over 100 million filers, who made under $75,000, together made 21.9% of all income, but they only paid 7.3% of all income taxes. Now that's the point of a progressive income tax. Take more from the rich and little to nothing from the poor. That's what Congress has created, and it's what we have in the United States. If the federal government wanted to raise more money from income taxes, the upper middle class is where more of the less taxed money is located. Filers with incomes between $100,000 and $500,000 make 49.7% of taxable income, yet they pay just 43% of all income taxes. Now, this fact is tremendously inconvenient for revenue-hungry politicians. There are tens of millions of upper-middle-class Americans who vote, by the way, and even more who aspire to be upper-middle-class. Squeezing more taxes out of this group would be politically untenable and make the income tax less progressive than it is right now. And the income tax has become steadily more progressive over time. In 1980, the top 1% of income earners paid 17% of federal income taxes. In 2022, they paid 40%. High earners do not get off scot-free, but expect a lot of the 2028 presidential candidates to pretend otherwise.
0: When we come back, I'm going to talk a little bit more about income and wealth inequality. Read an article this morning in Vanity Fair about this guy that owns three nightclubs, on an island called Ibiza, Spanish island. He's a billionaire. I've known people that have owned nightclubs. Very competitive business, fickle business. Young people get bored, they go somewhere else. How many people who own nightclubs have been able to own enough and earn enough to become a billionaire? A uniquely marketable species. What should we do about that? I'm Larry Elder.

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1: 888-971-SAGE, 888-971-7243. I am Larry Elder. We are Salem News Channel coming up. New York rents have reached an all-time high, even though Zoran Mamdani has frozen the rent for maybe a million rent control units. Democrat Socialists of America say the Senate should be abolished, and 60% of Democrats want Senator John Fetterman to leave the party. And how many nations have the kind of birthright citizenship that we have here? Come in the country illegally, have a child, that child is automatically a citizen of that country. How many major countries have that policy, aside from us? 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Before you send any letters, the word species with an S is used for both plural and singular. A uniquely marketable species. You know who else is one? Bill Maher. Think about how competitive it is to be a comedian. Anybody can tell jokes. Anybody can go to a comedy club and do open mic. But how many people like Bill Maher have had a career this long in a field this competitive, with tastes this fickle? He had a show called Politically Incorrect for a number of years, and has now been on HBO for a number of years, and is going strong at the peak of his powers. Quoted, respected. He lives in California. Here's what he said about his taxes, number 64.
2: You know what? Rich people, I'm sure you'd agree with this, actually do pay the freight in this country.
3: Sure,
2: I just saw these statistics. I mean, something like 70%. And here in California, I just want to say, liberals, you could actually lose me. It's outrageous what we're paying. Over 50%. I'm willing to pay my share. But yeah, I mean, it's ridiculous.
1: How many rappers reach the level of somebody like Cardi B, number 65?
4: The government is taking 40% of my taxes. And Uncle Sam, I want to know what you're doing with tax money. Because you know what I'm saying? 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I want to know what you're doing with tax money, because I'm from New York and the streets is always dirty. We was voted the dirtiest city.
1: We come back.
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0: News this hour from Town Hall. I'm Jason Walker. acting Attorney General Todd Blanche confronting questioning at a Senate confirmation hearing. He's aiming to lock down GOP support he'll need to advance. Blanche says the Biden administration upended faith in the justice system by targeting political opponents.
3: Above all, we are restoring American trust. In recent years, we watched the Justice Department turned against many of you and a former president, and it damaged the public's faith in justice. We are fixing that.
0: Drenching storms hitting South Texas, more heavy rain throughout the day Wednesday. However, National Weather Service meteorologist Corey Van Pelt says there's only moderate rain in Kerr County, where the catastrophic flooding last year killed at least 100 people.
8: Luckily, that area has, over the past 12 hours, has missed out quite a bit on the heaviest rainfall. Maybe it's been less than an inch for western Kerr County. As you get into just east of Kerrville, it's a little bit heavier, possibly a couple of inches.
0: Dan Pelt says Uvalde County has been hit very hard.
8: We've seen estimates of up to 15 inches of rain total in the last couple of days.
0: Texas Parks and Wildlife Department says more than 40 people have been rescued from high waters in Uvalde County. In Minnesota, problems there. Thousands of visitors have been told to evacuate a remote wilderness area because of wildfires sending heavy smoke across parts of the Midwest. More than 100 fires burning right now in Canada, and winds carrying that smoke southward. United States reimposing that naval blockade on Iran and intensifying its airstrike campaign in retaliation for Tehran's attacks on vessels trying to get through the Strait of Hormuz. More on these stories, townhall.com.
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0: It is a disease striking total fear in many people, but now a promising new blood test just may determine whether someone will develop Alzheimer's disease. Here's Donna Warder with the story.
10: In the study, doctors tested for the presence of a brain protein called p-tau-217, which helps fuel Alzheimer's. Dr. Risa Sperling is with Mass General Brigham Neuroscience Institute.
11: We found that people who have very high levels of this blood test abnormality, p-tau-217, were very likely to progress over time. So 38% of them progressed to impairment within 5 years, and actually up to 78% within 10 years.
10: But Sperling says it's too soon for healthy people to get the blood test, which is now used to help diagnose people who are experiencing cognitive problems. I'm Donna Warder.
0: Breaking news and analysis, townhall.com. British Prime Minister Keir Starmer says his political journey is over.
12: In his final Prime Minister's Questions, British Prime Minister Keir Starmer tells lawmakers he had reorganised the Labour Party, making it electable again after a period in the political wilderness.
13: And after 2 years, we've stabilised the economy, we have invested heavily in our public services, we've put better protections in for children, particularly on child poverty, we've strengthened our defence and we've enhanced our international reputation. I'm proud to leave this country in a better shape than I found it.
12: I'm Charles de Ledesma.
0: French National Assembly has given final approval to a measure allowing adults with incurable illnesses to receive lethal medication. It is better known as assisted suicide. However, the vote in the lower house of parliament does not mean the bill immediately becomes law. More on these stories, townhall.com.
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0: The czar of common sense, the great Eldersky, Don Lorenzo. Welcome to the program. No victor crests allowed because we've got a country to

0: 888-971-SAGE, 888-971-7243. I am Larry Elder, Salem News Channel, coming to you from the Relief Factor Studios. 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I got a question for all the people yelling, free Palestine, free Palestine, free Palestine. What do you think would happen to Gaza if Palestine were truly free and economically independent from the evil regime known as Israel? And how many other countries have the kind of birthright citizenship that we have, where you enter the country illegally, have a child on soil of that country, and that child is automatically considered to be a citizen of said country? How many countries have that policy, as our Supreme Court just determined that we have? And regarding President Trump's speech tomorrow, supposedly it's going to be about election integrity and about shenanigans in the 2020 election. Fine. But I certainly hope he uses that time to talk more about the war in Iran, why he took us to war, why he believes that Iran is close to getting a nuclear weapon. And his belief has been corroborated by the Secretary General of NATO. I really hope he uses the time to make that case as well. A few more comments, however, about wealth inequality that has now become the mantra of the Democrats. Remember when John Edwards, Senator, ran? There are two Americas, the wealthy America, he said, and the poor America. They're saying the same thing. What have you done about it? You've raised taxes on the so-called wealthy. So the so-called wealthy now pay a substantial percentage of all the federal income taxes, over 40%, top 1%, as the Washington Post has confirmed. And you're still complaining about the gap. I lived in Cleveland for 17 years. And when I got there, I immersed myself in the history of the city. And I was shocked to find out that there were more automotive companies, car companies, in Cleveland at one time than Detroit. Why do you suppose the major tire companies, Goodyear, Goodrich, Firestone, were all based in Akron, which is only about, I don't know, 45 miles outside of Cleveland? Because they wanted to be near where cars were being manufactured. Smartly so. And little by little, these car companies went bankrupt. They made bad marketing decisions. They didn't get involved in this kind of brake or power systems when they should have. Their components out-designed them. A lot of people lost a lot of money investing in car companies. The point now where the dust settled, there were three major car companies left. Ford, GM, Chrysler. And I've read about all of them. I read about Henry Ford. I read about how General Motors became General Motors. I read about the Chrysler brothers. They all had competitors. They all outperformed them. And they were left surviving. Uniquely marketable species. And they were uniquely rewarded for the value the marketplace put in the products that they made. Was it equal? No. The other competitors equally share in their profits? Of course not. That's not how the world works. That's not how life is. It never has been, never will be. But along comes charlatans, demagogues, like Zohran Mamdani, like these Democrat socialists, that tell you all this pie-in-the-sky BS, and young people, miseducated, buy it because they're unhappy that the rents are too high. The answer is to encourage the construction of more apartment buildings. And your question should be, why isn't this happening? The answer is because of rules and regulations and taxes that make it counterproductive for other people to do this. When I was running for governor, I met so many people, real estate developers, developing in Utah, developing in Texas, living in California because they like the weather, but wouldn't dare build here because of the environmental regulations, green regulations designed to make sure that the planet does not have greenhouse gases coming from California, as if it would make one particle of difference. And then the same people look you in the eye and tell you we have a, quote, affordability crisis when they created it. It drives you mad. Now, President Trump supposedly is going to talk about election integrity. And presumably will bring up his contention that 2020 was rigged or manipulated. This is a CNN reporter, number 32.
1: Yet, as you said, we're approaching 6 years of him lying that he won. Recently, he's begun saying that so much proof has already emerged of his claims that the election was rigged and that he was the real winner. No such proof has emerged. He's even started saying that he is in his third term as president, so inventing an imaginary and unconstitutional victory. And then there's an entire a cinematic universe, dozens of additional lies, frankly too many to go through, claims that he won the popular vote in all three of his presidential elections. In fact, he only won it in 2024. Wild conspiracies about China, Italy, other countries using voting machines to flip votes simply did not happen. And then other claims about mail-in ballots. You heard one there that they're crooked, they're corrupt. They simply are not, although the fraud rates are slightly elevated compared to in-person voting, and mail-in ballots have been good enough for legitimate voters, including one Donald J. Trump, who's voted by mail himself. He's also claimed recently that the U.S. is the only country that continues to use mail-in ballots. Again, simply not true. Dozens of countries continue to do so, and they include, Jake, major democracies like Canada, the U.K., Germany, Australia, and Switzerland.
0: Okay. Now, let's talk about allegations of election fraud, shall we? This guy is animated over what Donald Trump has said. Where was he, as I've been saying now for years, when Hillary Clinton told everybody who would listen and those who wouldn't that 2016 was stolen, her word, not mine, that Donald Trump was an illegitimate president, her term, not mine? Where were you? And regarding the perception that the election was rigged, are you aware that more Democrats feel that way about 2016 than Republicans feel that way about 2020? YouGov poll 2018, 2 years into President Trump's term, 1.0, 66% of Democrats believe Russia, quote, changed vote tallies to elect Trump in 2016, end of quote. 66%. Never mind, Jay Johnson, Obama's DHS secretary, testified under oath, as I've been saying for years, that while the Russians tried, not a single vote tally was changed. Not one. Not one. 66% of Democrats believe the Russians, quote, changed vote tallies to elect Donald Trump. Where was the CNN gentleman who was going all this hyperventilation over what Donald Trump said about 2020? Why aren't you saying that about your side? Now, that's just vote tallies. CNN's then politics editor, I don't think he's there anymore, named Chris Saliza, did a whole rant about a poll that shows, quote, 76% of self-identified Republicans, and a new National Quinnipiac University poll believe there are widespread fraud in the 2020 election. 76%. He says, if that number of people believes elections don't have integrity, what about our foundations of our democracy? A 2018 poll, the same year as the YouGov poll, found 78%

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1: 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I am Larry Elder. We are Salem News Channel. I got a letter from someone who said, I went on one of these charity rating agencies and Food for the Poor got a poor rating. So I asked him to send me what he was talking about. He did. And I sent it to Food for the Poor. And they were outraged at what this agency said. And they wrote them. And the agency corrected it and apologized. It is highest level of integrity. And that's why I have been partnering with them for a number of years. And I'm proud to partner with them as they step up to help people who are suffering because of the powerful twin earthquakes that took place a few weeks ago

0: Venezuela. Now, our friends in broadcast TV have gotten bored and have now moved on. We don't do that. We aren't going to do that. But for children and families living in shelters on the streets in Venezuela, their crisis is still very, very real. And so many of you have stepped up at LarryElder.com and clicked on the Help Venezuela banner. I cannot tell you how proud I am. You've made generous donations to Food for the Poor's campaign to rush emergency relief to Venezuela. And forget about me being grateful. The residents of Venezuela are extremely grateful. I've seen how people have reacted to what Food for the Poor has done. And trust me, your gifts will be appreciated. Food for the Poor's Dan Patino says there couldn't be a better time for you to help than today.
1: Well, yes. This is actually the moment that matters the most. This is when the cameras leave and the need remains. And again, families don't rebuild their lives overnight. Parents are still trying to provide for their children, and communities are still recovering from that damage and disruption caused by the earthquake. And for these families that Food for the Poor serves, and even as well as the families that have already been blessed by your listeners, there's still more families that we are seeing day to day that need our help. And every donation counts and is getting to the families right away.
0: Now, we have interviewed Daniel before, and he is truly committed. By the way, he adds that Food for the Poor's trusted partners on the ground are right now, as we speak, delivering medical aid and meals to those hardest hit areas. Please join us. You can text to give. 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There is a big banner at the very top that says Help Venezuela. Just click it on. 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Or just go to my website, LarryElder.com, and you'll see the Help Venezuela banner at the very top. Dan is in Omaha. Dan, you're on the Larry Elder Show. Thank you so much for calling.
2: Hi, Larry. Hey, let's talk about the difference between the rich and the poor. The guy that owns Amazon, he's quite well off, isn't he?
0: He sure is. He's got a few walnuts. He's got a few walnuts put away. Yes, Jeff Bezos.
2: Hello.
0: And your point is?
2: Yes. Okay. All right.
0: Yes.
2: Well, simple as this. I watched the deal, about 60 minutes. The reason he's so well off, he pays his help out on the, you know, the warehouse floor, or the guys driving. They're getting about $2 over minimum wage.
0: No, they're not. Dan, the average person who works at Amazon makes about $30 an hour when you throw in the benefits. What you're talking about are part-time workers. And I've seen those stories. Part-time workers that are eligible for food stamps. Oh, poor Jeff Bezos is screwing these people. You look at full-time workers, particularly those that are in middle management or higher. They're making way more money than that. The average worker there makes about $30 an hour when you include the benefits. It's just not fair.
2: Mm-hmm.
0: Okay, I'm gonna move on. It just isn't true. I don't know where you're getting your news. But go online and ask, or as the former mayor of New York said, Google it and ask what the average salary for workers in Amazon are making when you add in benefits. The idea that they're making just $2 among minimum wage is just not true. Appreciate the call. Jerry is in Glendale. Jerry, you're on the Larry Elder Show. Thank you for calling.
3: Hello, Larry. Thank you for taking my call. Earlier today, I think you mentioned that one of the planks in the Democratic Socialist platform is abolishing the Senate.
0: That's correct.
3: I wanted to get your thoughts on this. I've been waiting for some reporter in the mainstream media to ask Bernie Sanders, Chuck Schumer, Elizabeth Warren, Chris Van Hollen, and all these Democratic senators if they're willing to give up their Senate seats in order to appeal. he's the Democratic Socialist. What do you think?
4: I'm waiting for a reporter to ask that question. I've got a feeling they're going to say, well, I believe in some of the things that they believe in, but not all of them. But on the essential point, we got to stop Donald Trump. Got to stop Donald Trump. On the essential point, we agree. We agree on a lot of things. We're going to stop Donald Trump. We agree the rich aren't paying their fair share. We agree that health care should be a right. We agree that we're the only country, major country in the world that doesn't provide health care. They'll just sidestep it. How many of you agree to lose your job in order to advance the platform plank of the Democrat Socialists of America? Thank you very much for the call. I appreciate it. Vincent is in Los Angeles. Vincent, you're on the Larry Elder Show. Thank you for calling.
5: Hey, Larry. I listen every day, and I really appreciate you. I think you're very smart. I just want to get my whole comment out, and I'd really like to hear your response.
4: Sure.
5: So the best time for wealth inequality began in 1937, and it ended roughly around 1970. And that's because, well, first of all, World War II production increased, obviously.
4: Great Depression.
5: Infrastructure, that was before, right?
4: Well, 29 to 39.
5: And 37 is where we began to get better. Infrastructure investments, high taxes on the wealthy, and strong unions. Now, it began to go down again in 1980. Do you know what happened in 1980? Republicans took the office again.
4: I'm sure you're going to tell me.
5: Yes. Reagan took office, and that's where wealth inequality began to go down worse again. Now, you're going to say, well, they pay 40% of the tax.
4: No. I'm going to say, do you know what kind of growth we had in the 1980s because of what Ronald Reagan did? Right now, we get 3% growth, and people like Donald Trump high five. We had 4%, 5%, 6% growing not every single year, but most of the time during Ronald Reagan. Why? Because he substantially lowered taxes on people that create jobs, and they had a greater incentive to spend more time making more money than hiding their income in order to prevent paying high taxes.
5: Yeah, no, productivity went up, and all the gains went to the top. They used to burn
4: all the gains went to the top. You know, I had this conversation with Tavis Smiley. I'm going to play my exchange I had with Tavis Smiley when we come back. Mr. McConnell, would you get out that, I think it was 2011 when he and I had our exchange? Can you find that, please? Thank you.
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0: 888-971-SAGE, 888-971-7243. I am Larry Elder. We are Salem News Channel. Following up on the caller who was essentially saying things got bad for income inequality during the dastardly years of Ronald Reagan. I had a similar conversation with Tavis Smiley, the lefty who once said that Ronald Reagan, quote, tortured black people, close quote. This was in 2011, I believe. In studio were Tavis Smiley and Cornel West. So it's two against one, therefore a fair fight. Listen to this.
12: Here's what I find puzzling, Tavis, about your analysis. I know you're not a fan of Ronald Reagan. You once said that Ronald Reagan, quote, tortured blacks, end of quote. Ronald Reagan did not have a specific black jobs agenda.
0: Mm-hmm.
12: What he did was cut taxes very deeply. He slowed down the rate of government spending, and he continued and accelerated deregulation policies that had been started by Jimmy Carter. The black adult unemployment rate fell faster than the white adult unemployment rate. The black teenage unemployment rate fell far faster than did the white teenage unemployment rate. Black businesses were created at a rate faster. Their revenues grew at a rate faster, all because Ronald Reagan dramatically cut taxes, dramatically reduced the rate of government of domestic spending, and he deregulated. This president is doing the opposite. He has spent money. He has taxed. He's threatening to increase taxes even more. He's imposed billions of dollars in regulations. And fast forward 2.5 years later, we got 9.1% unemployment. And during the Reagan era, Tavis, unemployment, in fact, was even higher than the highest during this Great Recession. So I don't understand why it is that you don't say the agenda ought to be what Ronald Reagan did.
13: The short answer is this. You're awfully good at this. That's why you've been doing it for 17 years. Nice try, with respect. But Ronald Reagan decimated this country. I don't know what America you were living in, respectfully, during
12: decimated?
13: The Reagan. He decimated America
12: in what
13: economically
12: way?
13: In every way.
12: In what way? Give
13: in
12: me
13: every
12: one
13: way.
12: Way.
13: Economic,
12: give me one way.
13: The one thing that Ronald Reagan did for people of color was to support the earned income tax credit. But every other stat you've cited, we don't have time on radio to go number for number, but every stat you cited vis-a-vis people of color does not measure up when you talk to the people of color who had to live through the hell of those 8 years of Ronald Reagan.
12: Wait, what do you mean talk to the people? I've just given you labor stats, census stats. These are facts.
13: Larry,
12: Tavis, unemployment fell faster in the black community than in the white community. It fell faster for teens. It fell faster for adults. It fell faster for Hispanics.
13: That's not true,
12: and you're telling me when you talk to people, they don't like Reagan, so therefore the stats go out of the window?
13: Larry, your numbers are not true. When I get back to my office later today or tomorrow, I'll send you some more numbers. You know this. Numbers don't lie, but people do. The numbers are very clear.
12: You're not calling me a liar.
13: No, I'm saying numbers don't lie. People do.
12: You want to take it outside?
13: No. I'm saying the people who provided you those numbers put a spin on those numbers.
0: That was in October 2011. What is it now? July 2026. Now, I know the mail can be snail mail, but for crying out loud, you'd think by now I'd be getting all the proper stats from Mr. Smiley. By the way, during that period of time, charitable giving skyrocketed, tax revenues substantially increased. The opposite of what people who don't like Ronald Reagan anticipated would happen. One more quick thing about the speech tomorrow that has been billed as one having to do with election integrity, where President Trump will presumably talk about what he thinks happened during 2020. And I mentioned to you that there's a 2018 Gallup poll that found 78% of Democrats believe the Russian interference, quote, changed the outcome of the election, which is how Gallup phrased it. Now, one of the other things that Jay Johnson said, Obama's DHS secretary, when he said the Russians didn't change a single vote tally, he was asked, do you believe the Russian interference altered the outcome of the election? He said, I don't know. I'd have to be a mind reader. He said that. I'd have to have a world where there was election interference and one where there wasn't, and then compare the two. Since I cannot do that, I just don't know. However, there was a study done by New York University on the effect of the Russian interference. And they found, and I'm quoting the study, no measurable changes in attitudes, polarization, or voting behavior among those exposed to this foreign influence campaign. Close quote. So, no measurable change in outcome, yet 78% of Democrats believe the Russian interference, quote, changed the outcome of the election. My point is, where are the people yelling and screaming about Republicans that dared to speculate, argue that there were shenanigans in 2020, whether Wisconsin or Pennsylvania or Michigan, or the suppression of the Hunter Biden laptop story that clearly would have changed the outcome of the election, according to one study? Where are those same people about the perception that Democrats have, which is higher than Republicans have, that 2016 was altered because of Russian interference? Is this thing on? 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
1: 888-971-SAGE, 888-971-7243. I am Larry Elder. We are Salem News Channel. 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God Sad is a pundit commentator. He was on a podcast with Charlie Kirk talking about how Islamists believe they're going to take over. Number 63.
2: So why is it that so many Muslims are moving to Western countries? Is it just economics, or is there something more ideological at play here?
3: It's both. Of course, many Muslims have no interest in conquering anyone, and they want, as you just said, exactly what you said, which is, I want better economic opportunities for me and my children and so on. But the Muslim Brotherhood and many other Islamic theorists and scholars and politicians have said that we will conquer the West through three means. And I hope that your listeners and viewers take note. Number one, we will conquer the West through the womb of our women, right? So that's a demographic fertility battle. We will produce 5 children, you will produce 1.2 children, and we will outbreed you. Number two, we will conquer the West through hijra. Hijra is the Arabic word for immigration, and that's exactly what we do with our open border policies. And number three, we will conquer the West by using your miserable freedoms and liberties against you. They're screaming this out from the top of the mountain, and yet most Westerners choose to ignore it, Charlie. It is so galling. It is so frustrating. I escaped that world 45 plus years ago, and here it is now hunting me down 50 years later.
1: Any questions? Now let's talk about Free Palestine, freeing Gaza, which is what you're hearing these DSA people chant all the time. And candidates for office, like this Abdul El-Sayed, and those that have won their primaries, like Daria Lisa, Avila Chevalier, by the way, who converted to Islam. Free Gaza. Free Palestine. You realize how dependent Gaza's economy is on Israel? On trade? On infrastructure? On providing jobs? Before the war, after October 7, Israel was by far Gaza's largest trading partner. Imports entered through Israel, controlled crossings. Gaza's exports went through Israel. In 2022, 72% of the total trade in the Palestinian territories, both the West Bank and Gaza, was with Israel. Regarding electricity, Gaza did generate some of its own electricity through its power plant, but it also depended heavily on electricity supplied by Israel. Plus, they had chronic fuel shortages and damage to their infrastructure. It meant residents often had electricity only for a few hours each day. This is before October 2023. Regarding water, Gaza has its own groundwater aquifers and desalination facilities, so it's not entirely dependent upon Israel for water. But Israel still supplied a large portion of potable water, and Gaza's water system depends on electricity imported from Israel and imported equipment from Israel to function. Before October 7, as many as 20,000 Gazans hailed Israeli work permits, which provided a huge source of income for those families. Gaza used the Israeli shekel as one of its principal currencies and relies heavily on Israeli banking and customs arrangement because it has no independent currency or central bank. So, what would happen to Gaza if it were truly free and independent? This is a tweet by a woman named Brianna Wu, W-U, a Democrat who ran for office in Massachusetts. So she's not a right-winger. Quote, "If free Palestine were to succeed and Israel were eliminated, it would be the worst thing that ever happened to the Palestinians. Let's be honest. Palestinians are not interested in democracy. They are extremists who openly executed and celebrated October 7. If they actually won, they would slaughter 7 million Jews and 2 million Israeli Arabs and Palestinians they consider collaborators. That's not remotely controversial if you paid attention to what these groups say and do. Then what? Gaza does not have an economy. The West Bank is deeply dependent upon Israel and international aid. They spent generations fighting Israel instead of building the institutions of a functioning state. So after the evil Jews are finally gone, what exactly is the plan? What industry suddenly appears? What government? What economy? The answer," she writes, "seems pretty obvious to me. Palestine would become an extremist Islamic state almost immediately. The violence wouldn't stop. It would just find new targets. Hezbollah would stop being an ally and start being a rival. Jordan would be next. Egypt would be next. Revolutionary movements don't retire if they win. They look for another revolution. People have already asked Egypt and Jordan, why don't they don't simply open their borders? The answer is they've already learned their lesson. Both have dealt with Palestinian militants destabilizing their own countries. They don't want to do it again. Then there's the issue of how Palestinians don't literally starve. For decades, Palestinians have survived on extraordinary levels of international aid. Does anyone believe that the aid continues after the destruction of Israel? Western countries aren't going to enthusiastically bankroll the state that just carried out one of the largest massacres in modern history. And Arab governments have no political incentive to feed the people killing them. So what would the Palestinians be left with? An impoverished Islamic state? Competing militias? Something much closer to Yemen than Singapore? Famine, civil war, religious extremism? The same Palestinians would be trapped in the middle. For them, immigration would be impossible. Right now, many countries accept Palestinian refugees because the story is they're fleeing Israel. If Israel no longer exists because it was massacred, I have a hard time believing these same countries are going to welcome any refugees. The uncomfortable truth is the current stalemate is almost certainly better for Palestinians than so-called victory." 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
6: 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Kaleha, a Bensonhurst, Brooklyn native, worked his way up to the rank of detective and answered the call after September 11th, serving at Ground Zero in the months that followed. 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Just 5 months later, he passed away from a 9/11 related illness. Eric is survived by his wife Marilyn and his two children. 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

0: 888-971-SAGE, 888-971-7243. I am Larry Elder. Salem News Channel. Hassan Piker is this huge YouTube sensation, has a podcast. He is one of those who refers to Israel as an apartheid state, accuses Israel of committing genocide, says Israel is more evil than Hamas. Here's what he said about how America has treated, quote-unquote, brown people, number 38.
1: You're a brown man in America. It's not like America has been all too kind to brown folk. You're from Pennsylvania, and you're saying that this was a different kind, that I believe you said something along the lines of you had never recognized your skin color as much as you did when you were traveling through the West Bank.
2: I've never felt my race as much as I did in the 3 days I was in the West Bank. Never. You know, when I grew up in Pennsylvania in Bucks County, it was a middle-class upbringing.
0: He's referring to Ro Khanna and his assertion that he was surrounded by settlers and that the IDF prevented him from leaving, and he's running for presidency. He needed a stunt. That's his stunt. America, says Hassan Piker, it's not like America has been all too kind to brown folk, close quote. There is a sociologist, longtime tenure professor at Harvard, black. He's an immigrant. Here's what he said in the 1990s. And I'm quoting, America is now the least racist majority white society in the world, has a better record of legal protection of minorities than any other society, white or black, offers more opportunities to a greater number of black persons than any other society, including all of those of Africa, end of quote. Again, he said this in the 90s. Before the election of Barack Obama to two terms, before the election of a black governor of Maryland, which was a slave state, before the election of three black mayors to America's three largest cities, none of which has a majority black population. Before the election of a senator from New Jersey, Cory Booker, a state that does not have a majority black population. Before the election of Raphael Warnock in one of the deepest Jim Crow states, Georgia. I could go on and on and on, but I won't. Let's do this again tomorrow. God bless. I'm Larry Elder.
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8: News this hour from Town Hall. I'm Jason Walker. President Trump says ICE officials should continue vehicle stops despite recent fatal shootings. Homeland Security Secretary Mark Wayne Mullen responding by saying illegal migrants will be arrested and deported wherever they are. War Secretary Pete Hegseth rolling out new screening programs for testosterone deficiency among troops. He calls the move necessary to allow service members to operate at their absolute best. the president announcing new investments in our defense industry.
9: President Trump announced a major investment in the nation's defense industrial base at a defense and innovation summit in Pennsylvania.
10: This afternoon, we're announcing nearly $10 billion of new investments in our defense industrial base right here in the great Commonwealth of Pennsylvania. And these investments will create more than 4,000 jobs. Pennsylvania workers will build the ships, submarines, trucks, weapons, and industries.
9: The announcement comes as the administration continues pushing to expand U.S. defense manufacturing. Willie Nelson, the White House.
8: U.S. reimposing a blockade on Iran after Tehran's attacks on ships in the Strait of Hormuz. Iran remains defiant.
11: Tehran has insisted that any ship going through the strait must do so on a route through Iranian waters and must follow the instructions of Iran's paramilitary Revolutionary Guard. Now, the U.S. had been trying to support those vessels, and the U.N.'s International Maritime Organization had supported this route around Oman, but the ships that have been attacked by Iran in recent days all have been plying that route.
8: That is correspondent John Gambrill reporting. European Union President Ursula von der Leyen has now signed an agreement. It would move forward on a joint weapons production deal with Ukraine. EU views Ukraine's fight against Russia as crucial. More on these stories, townhall.com.
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16: Hello, and thank you. Thank you, Rob. Thank you, Noah, and thank you for tuning in today and every day on the radio. Every day we're here to educate. We're not selling anything. We hope that you learn things, and from learning things, we hope that you can then hopefully change your life and have a better life, longer life, healthier life, do the right things, whether it's get a PSA, whether it's get a colonoscopy, whether it's learning about options if, God forbid, you have a cancer and they want to cut out your arm or your leg or your lung or your breast or your bladder or your prostate or wherever, and they're not telling you about all the options. I can tell you many places do not tell patients about all the options. When I was a medical student and a young man in Iowa, one of the obligations of the doctor was to tell a person, a patient, all the options. In fact, the informed consent process is talking about all the risks, benefits, and alternatives. Well, when doctors start selling things rather than talking about risks, benefits, and alternatives, then it means that you don't get the right information, and therefore you cannot make a good decision. And that's why one reason why so many people come here. Just as an example, skin cancer. There's 3 million skin cancers a year, squamous cell and basal cell cancers, among others. And I would tell you that 99% of patients get surgery. Well, dermatologists who diagnose the cancer are surgeons, and they seem, in best of my knowledge, generally, nothing's 100% in medicine, but most commonly, to offer the patient surgery. I see patients who've had a biopsy on their skin, whether it's the eye or nose or mouth or eyelid or ear or wherever, neck or arm or leg, and the biopsy comes back cancer, squamous cell or basal cell usually, and the dermatologist writes down, refer for Mohs. Mohs is a radical kind of surgery. It's an expensive surgery. It's often a very deforming surgery. And, it's expensive, which makes it appealing for some, like the people who are going to reap the benefits of that expense. It makes it unappealing for patients who are going to give up part of their body and their pocketbook or their insurance pocketbook to have Mohs. And I would tell you that 99% of the people that I see with skin cancer, and I see a lot of people with skin cancer, are never told all the options. So why is it? And you can guess. You can call me later today in the show and tell me, why do you think it is that dermatologists most commonly don't refer patients for non-invasive treatment? Had a man this week, they cut off half of his left ear. Okay, he's about a 75-year-old businessman and was in the military and a very rigid personality, and was diagnosed with a left ear cancer, and they cut off the top part of his left ear. And now he's walking around without the top part of his ear. And guess what he has now? He has cancer in the bottom part of his ear. And, of course, the surgeon wants to cut off the rest of his ear. And all of a sudden, he remembered Dr. Lederman on the radio talking about skin cancer and non-invasive, and he's already embarrassed and humiliated to walk around without the top part of his ear, and now they want to cut off the rest of his ear. And if you get our skin cancer booklet, by the way, you'll see a patient that came to us after the surgeons did exactly that. They cut off his whole ear for skin cancer, and then guess where the cancer came back? That's right. It came back in the lymph nodes right next to the ear. So cutting is great maybe for the surgeon or great for the hospital or great for the pathologist. It seems like it's great for everybody except for the person who's paying the bill. That's usually the patient or maybe all of us. We're all probably paying more in insurance for these excessive surgeries. And what about for the patient? This man who lost the top out of his ear, and now the dermatologist wants him to lose the bottom part of the ear. And then all of a sudden, guess who's the most motivated person in the world to come to see Dr. Lederman at 1384 Broadway? Well, this military man, this businessman, he is so motivated. And in a few treatments, we have a high success rate in ridding him of this cancer. Our success rate is 95%. It's higher than with Mohs, with no cutting and no bleeding and no anesthesia. And this is the work that we do every day. And the story, this is a man I just saw a couple days ago. And he's really so livid about the medical profession, about cutting off his ear. It took him a couple of visits to cool down, to remind him that I'm the doctor who's not cutting off his ear. It's the other guys who cut off the top of his ear. And it's the other guys, and it's not only men guys, there's all kinds of guys. And it's the other guys who wanted to cut off the bottom part of the ear. It took 2 visits at 2 hours to make him understand, hey, I'm the guy that's on the radio every day talking about non-invasive treatment for skin cancers with high success rate, with no cutting, no bleeding, no anesthesia, in general, no deformity. We have not perfect success, but our success is 95%, which I believe is higher than with Mohs without all the cutting and bleeding. So this is the work that we do every day. And I really didn't intend to talk about that man, but I wanted to talk about why doctors don't give people all the options. And actually came to talk about three women with abdominal cancers. Two of them I saw, and one I'm going to be speculating about, and that is the future Queen of England, Caroline Princess Kate. We're going to talk about her for a few minutes. Although I'm not her doctor, I know nothing about it. I'm going to speculate, and I know it's always dangerous, but let's just speculate together, and you're welcome to call in if you want to speculate with me. So I want to talk about two women. One woman who had surgery for her pancreas cancer. She went to a super-duper big place. And I know when I say super-duper, everybody thinks of a certain place, but in fact, all the big hospitals think they're super-pooper bigger hospitals. And if you go meet the presidents of the big hospitals, they all think that they're the president of the super duper pooper scooper place. And of course, when they get their perks and their $1 million and their limousines and their townhouses and their cars and private jets, remember, these hospitals are all non-profit. If they're all non-profit, why is it that they make millions of dollars? And how come they pay the president of the hospital millions of dollars and the administrators that are running around hundreds of thousands of dollars for non-profit? When I think about non-profit, I think about Mother Teresa, who is really non-profit. She was non-profit. But when you put a president in and you pay him $10 million and he has a townhouse and a limousine and an airplane, well, guess who's paying the bill? Yeah, you are. And just as an example, in the big hospitals, and there's a big brouhaha this week in the big hospitals, for example, there was an article in the paper showing the typical breast biopsy. So a simple breast biopsy in a hospital is $6,000. And so I called up the most luxurious, prestigious radiology center in New York that does biopsies of the breast to compare. This is a big center and they see VIP patients. So a hospital on average is $6,000 for a breast biopsy. So I asked the president of this company, who I know very well and I work with him, I said, how much do you guys collect? How much do you collect or charge for a breast biopsy? And he said, $1,000. So $1,000 at one of the most luxurious, important radiology centers in New York versus $6,000 in a hospital. And what do you get for that? Well, I don't think you get very much, except you get a receipt with a lot of more numbers on it. But the biopsy is the same and the results are the same. The only difference is the overhead that hospitals are charged, are allowed to charge, high overhead. There's one procedure that we do for a couple thousand dollars, and one of the biggest hospitals in New York charges $72,000 for this radiation procedure. And even AARP magazine has said if you want the best bang for your buck in radiology, it's always best to go to a freestanding radiology center like Radio Surgery New York. And just for that reason, it is so much more economical. And you can say, well, I'm not paying, my insurance is paying. Well, the fact is that we're all paying. And you're paying your insurance premium, or you're paying your tax dollars. Or let's just say you're not paying any premium, you're not paying any tax dollars, you have no income. Well, someone's paying. And instead of building up the army or giving food to starving children, they're paying these hospitals exorbitant amounts of money for what? For exorbitant prices to be done in a hospital that's so much better than in a freestanding center where we know who you are and you know who we are, and it's not going to be a student or a resident or someone who's learning. It's going to be actually a board-certified doctor, distinguished in their field, taking care of the patient. So you think about it and ask, where would you want to have your breast biopsy? Would you want to have the $6,000 in a hospital that may be by a student or a resident, or would you rather have a board-certified doctor in an independent center dedicated to you, responsible to you, and you know who they are, for $1,000? And who's going to pay the bill? And when America goes bankrupt from all these excessive bills, what's going to be left? It's going to be disaster unless all of us take some responsibility and do the right thing. And that's what we're talking about here, about getting great results and not spending your children's money $6,000 for a hospital biopsy versus $1,000 in one of the most distinguished hospitals. Also paid by insurance. This is what insurance pays. $1,000 to independent radiology center to do breast biopsy, or $6,000 in a hospital by a student or a resident or someone else that you don't really know, and you'll probably never find him. I can tell you, you try to call the hospital and try to find him. Lots of luck. When you come in with me and you want to know who did the biopsy, we'll call their number. I'll have their cell phone. We'll get their number, and you'll hear the conversation with that person. It's such a huge difference to have care that's dedicated to you, that's not robbing the bank, that's not robbing the country, that's not breaking the insurance, that's dedicated to you for great care, economical care. And remember, a lot of insurances like Medicare, you may be responsible for 20% copay. 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My name is Dr. Lederman, cancer doctor, actually the only triple board certified radiation cancer doctor in New York. 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
4: 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This is Rob Redstone here with Dr. Gil Lederman in the heart of New York City. We're just a few steps from the Radio Surgery New York Cancer Treatment Center on Broadway and 38th Street. 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He was the first in New York with fractionated brain radiosurgery, and he's the first in America and in the Western Hemisphere with body radiosurgery. You can also call Dr. Lederman at 212-CHOICES for a free informative booklet and DVD. Hey, Dr. Lederman, we're back.
0: We are back, and we're here talking about what I alluded to at the top of the hour, and that is three women with abdominal cancers. I want to talk about one woman who came to us this week. She had a pancreas cancer. She had surgery for a pancreas cancer at a super-duper-pooper place. She did not have a PET scan. The doctor did a CAT scan. She had abdominal pain. She had lost some weight. She had a pancreas cancer. It was wrapped around the duodenum. It was at one of the biggest super-duper places, told her, you got to have a Whipple procedure. You got to have surgery. You got to have a Whipple procedure. A Whipple procedure is a radical. It's a big surgery, removing the whole pancreas and the adjacent tissues, whether it's a duodenum or spleen or lymph nodes. And that's what she had. She was told, oh, you got to have that. The doctor never said, hey, you could have radical surgery, or, hey, you could get a PET scan and see where the cancer is. You could see if it's traveled. But he didn't offer a PET scan. He didn't do the

0: best testing, in my view. He encouraged her to have radical surgery, which was his thing, and he's a surgeon. And you can say, hey, why would the surgeon be pushing surgery? Why would that? How often do you see the doctor pushing the thing that he or she does? Well, I see it all the time, sad to say. And I usually, I would tell you, 80 to 90% of the time, see that this person doesn't offer the patient all the options. The surgeon didn't say, hey, I can do radical surgery if you want tomorrow, or I can get the best imaging. We can see if the cancer's traveled. He didn't say that. Or he could go see Dr. Lederman and learn about non-invasive treatment with high success. For example, with pancreas cancers, our success rate where we attack the cancer is about 90%, and it's durable, unlike chemotherapy, which basically always fails, and surgery often fails. So this woman had surgery, and the surgeon went in, and he found the cancer. And the cancer was wrapped around not only the pancreas, but wrapped around the duodenum, which is the intestine. It's part of the intestine that goes from the stomach to the small bowel. So it was wrapped around the duodenum, and it already spread to the tissues around the pancreas. And it also traveled to three lymph nodes. So it was extensive. And the surgeon never told her beforehand that the cancer was extensive. The surgeon never told her it looked like it spread outside of the pancreas. The surgeon never told her that it spread to lymph nodes because they never got the best test. In fact, she never heard about the best test until she came here, 1384 Broadway, Dr. Lederman, this week. And this week was after she had the surgery. And then she was sent for chemo to wipe up the mess. Well, the problem is, when the mess is there, chemo can't really cure the mess. So it might slow it down for a few weeks or months, and maybe the surgeon will feel happy that he doesn't feel or she doesn't feel responsible anymore because it's a few weeks or a few months later. But in fact, it all stems from, in my view, a bad decision initially. That's why I encourage people to think about coming here first before they jump in for radical surgery or chemo or other things. So she had two treatments that failed. The surgery failed, and then the chemo failed, and then the chemo failed again, and she got another year of chemotherapy. So she came to us with about 2 years of chemo, radical surgery, nothing working, and she wanted to know what her options were. Well, we told her what the options are. We told her how we could treat her and try to stop this cancer or prolong her life when the other treatments really didn't work, basically didn't work. The surgery didn't remove all the cancer. It left the cancer. It was spreading through the abdominal cavity into the tissues around the pancreas and lymph nodes. The chemo, well, she had 6 months of chemo after the surgery. That didn't work. And then the cancer came back more. And then she had a year of chemo. That didn't work. And basically, it never really works. And you can say, well, why do Americans take so much chemo at such a great expense? Well, that's a good question. That's something we talk about every day here and every day in person. And you may want to ask that question if you or your loved ones are getting chemo or thinking about chemo. You may want to ask that question in person so you can learn about other options before you devote yourself to putting your body, basically, most commonly, in a bathtub of chemo, because that's what chemo generally is. Chemo generally, not always, but generally goes through the whole system. It's injected in a vein, and it goes from head to toe, whether there's cancer in your toe or not. It goes there, and so often it causes side effects like neuropathy, pain in the hands, numbness in the hands, weakness of the hands, and feet. So that woman came, and we're restaging her. Finally, we're restaging her to see exactly where the cancer is. And of course, there's cancer markers, CA19-9, and the other place only did one marker in 2 years, one marker, which in my view is ridiculous because there's cancer markers. Markers generally not always go up when the cancer's recurrent. And maybe the doctors over at, you know where, XYZ, didn't want to know that the cancer's coming back. Maybe they had more motivation at $100,000 to $200,000 a year giving chemo just to keep on giving chemo. And finally, she woke up to reality. A friend, a radio listener like you, said, hey, why don't you go see Dr. Lederman? You may learn some options. And indeed, she did. So what are we doing for her now with recurrent pancreas cancer? Well, we're restaging her for the first time with accurate staging and with blood tests to determine exactly where the cancer is, and we'll meet her and we'll show her where the cancer is and how we can possibly offer treatment to stop the cancer where it's located with a high success. When we treat cancer, generally there's about a 90% chance that the cancer that we treat will stop or shrink or go away, which is so different than chemo, which almost always fails for these kind of cancers, and in fact, for most kind of cancers. So I told you I would talk about three patients. The second patient was a woman just diagnosed. She was just diagnosed, a 65-year-old black woman, had abdominal pain, weight loss, and was found to have a pancreas cancer measuring about 3.5 centimeters. She went to Super Duper's General, and she's scheduled next week, Thursday, for a radical surgery. The same surgery, a Whipple procedure. And she had no cancer markers. She had no PET scan. The surgeon's going to go in blind. And then, of course, the surgeon will come out and say, oh, I mean, there's a small chance he'll get it all out, which is very, very small. Most likely, he'll later tell the woman when he gets the pathology report back, whoops, I'm sorry, we tried, we just couldn't do it. Whoops, we tried, whoops. And that's about the last thing you want to hear after a radical surgery where you're risking your life and your body and you're changing your body forever. Whoops, I didn't know the cancer was so advanced. That's why we do such sophisticated testing. And this woman's having a PET CT scan and MRI scan and cancer markers. Cancer markers were done. We got approval to get the MRI and the PET scan for tomorrow. She came yesterday. She's getting the test tomorrow. And this is the work we do every day. And we don't believe it's worthwhile to wait and to speculate and send a person for surgery without knowing the best test. If it was your life, would you want to have a surgery that's unnecessary when you could get better testing that might give you a better chance to get a better treatment and avoid an unnecessary treatment? Most logical people would say, yes, I want to know where the cancer is. I want the best option now. And the best option is to know the best non-invasively without cutting or bleeding and then choose a treatment when you know all the options and not are pushed or compelled to have a treatment that you don't really want or don't really know about and you don't, haven't really heard all the options. This is the work that we do every day at 1384 Broadway. We spoke about two women. One who had a Whipple procedure for pancreas. It didn't work. The doctors didn't get the best testing. They cut on her. They left cancer behind. The cancer grew back. She had chemo for 6 months. That didn't work. She had chemo for another year. That didn't work. And she's now here getting tested to see where the cancer is, to finally give her some answers that she hasn't had for the last 2 years. The second woman, newly diagnosed with pancreas cancer, luckily for her, was scheduled for radical surgery, Whipple procedure in the next few days, came to us at the 11th hour. We're getting the testing for her with plenty of time so she can make a decision knowing where the cancer is and what the best option is for her. It was us who ordered the test, not the surgeon at Super Duper General, whose interest may be surgery rather than something else. We like the interest to be the patient. We're here for the patient. And then the last case I want to talk about, and I know nothing about this case other than what I read in the newspaper, same as you, but Princess Kate, the future Queen of England, who you might have heard, had surgery, and pathologists apparently deliberated and found cancer. She had surgery. So apparently all we know is that she had an abdominal cancer somewhere in her abdomen. It could be anywhere, the stomach, the pancreas, the colon, the kidney, the liver, the ovary, anywhere. We don't know anything about it. I don't have any special connections with the King of England, although maybe should. And a lot of people told me, hey, Dr. Lederman, you should call up the King of England. No, we don't do that. We don't do that. Patients can call when they want. So why is it that she's getting chemo now after surgery? Well, she must have had some tests that showed something was wrong, right? That's why she had surgery. She must have had some complaints or weight loss or anemia or some abnormality. She had abdominal surgery in Great Britain. And then after much brouhaha, they found cancer in the sample. And now they're giving her chemotherapy. Well, you already know the weakness of chemotherapy and the failure rate of chemotherapy, which is so high. So I believe that her doctors are speculating that maybe chemotherapy will help a little bit. The likelihood of that is tiny. So either the surgeons removed all the cancer, and we obviously hope that's true for every patient who chooses surgery. There are other options. There might have been other options for her, although I don't know the case. There might have been an option of stereotactic radiosurgery here at 1384 Broadway, and we have plenty of patients who fly in from UK. We have a Lederman Club in UK. We've had patients coming here for decades as part of the Lederman Club in UK who get options when they think there are no options there. So for her, we wish her well. There's three women, all with abdominal cancers. One recurrent cancer when surgery and chemo didn't work. One woman who's planned to have surgery and who's now rethinking the whole process. And another woman, the future Queen of England, who had surgery, who's getting chemotherapy, and we only hope that she does well, and we hope that the surgeon removed all the cancer wherever it was, because relying on chemotherapy is a long, almost useless stretch of imagination. So God bless her, and God bless all our patients, and especially these three women. My name is Dr. Lederman. We'll be right back.
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2: We're back. I want to talk about a man who walked in the door 10 years ago. He said he had many medical problems. He had blood from the rectum. He was waking up tonight at night to urinate. He was 74. He was a security guard. He was single, no children. He came for a checkup. He was waking up once a night. He had no pain. He had no history of smoking, no cough, no lumps. He was seen by other doctors, and other doctors didn't find anything. So we worked him up. We got tests on him. And, well, what did we find? We found a kidney cancer. Yeah, it's totally unrelated to his symptoms, but we found a kidney cancer in him. And the usual treatment for kidney cancer, as you might know, and we alluded to a few minutes ago, is cutting out the kidney. Well, this man had a mass in the kidney. Usually the urologist, it's a Latin word, ure means related to the urinary system, and ologist, someone who studies the urinary system. He's a surgeon or she's a surgeon who operates on the urinary system, and usually they recommend just cutting out the kidney and throwing it in the bucket without a biopsy, without even knowing what it is. And I think that's the last thing anyone really wants. You want to lose your kidney, speculating that it's cancer, not knowing. And I can tell you that when we see masses in the kidney, we like to get biopsies, and about 10% of the time there's no cancer. So radiologists are wrong about 10% of the time, and I don't think you or your loved one would want to throw their kidney in the bucket for no reason, or have the surgeon walk in your hospital room the next day and say, "Oh, Mrs. Jones, I have good news for you. That kidney we cut out yesterday, there was no cancer." And then the patient's thinking to himself, "But doctor, you just cut out my good kidney. What are you going to do about that?" Well, the doctor never answers that question. So here we do it opposite, which I think is more logical. This patient, we worked up, we checked them out for all their symptoms. We found a mass in the kidney. We biopsied the mass. We put a tiny little needle in, biopsied the mass. It was cancer. We staged him up. There was no spread of the cancer. Remember, this is 10 years ago. He walked in the door. I remember vividly when he walked in the door 10 years ago. And yes, we found a kidney cancer. We biopsied it, proved a cancer, staged him up, got all the testing of his entire body, found it had not traveled. Remember, it was a non-smoker. So I know often smokers have much higher risk of kidney cancer. He was a non-smoker 10 years ago, treated, and now is cancer-free 10 years later. And what was he doing here last week getting checked up? Well, number one, he was getting checked up. He's getting checked up. Almost all the patients say, "Dr. Lederman, how do you know the treatment worked?" Well, you get checked up for the rest of your life. For the rest of your life. Many people don't imagine that we follow all the patients. But yes, we follow all the patients when the patient wants. And we encourage patients to get tests on a regular basis. And then he was so happy. His sister, who is about 85, she looks about 60, was diagnosed in Florida with esophageal cancer, and they wanted to cut out her esophagus. The esophagus is the tube between the throat and the stomach. Elsewhere, they wanted to cut out her entire esophagus, and she just didn't want that. And we saw her. She flew in from Florida because her brother, 10 years earlier, had such good recollection of his treatment here. And we just finished her treatment for esophageal cancer with no cutting, no bleeding, no chemo. And this is what she asked for, and she's done great, and she's eating and doing all the normal things, and she just flew home doing great. So we have a brother and sister. The brother, kidney cancer, he walked in the door just for a checkup 10 years ago, and then recommended his sister, who's diagnosed recently with esophageal cancer, and she just finished her treatment and is doing great. And this is the work that we do every day at 1384 Broadway. I'm talking about a man who's 60 years old. He came in with a Gleason 7 PSA 8.9 prostate cancer, 7 of 12 cores are positive. So usually for men with prostate issues, so usually a PSA is done. Usually when the PSA is 4 or more, we would recommend or suggest a biopsy. That's always up to the patient. But when the PSA is 4, there's about a 25% chance of having cancer. When the PSA is 3, there's about a 20% chance of having cancer. When the PSA is 2, there's about a 15% chance of having cancer. If you listen to our video, you listen to W007. It's not James Bond, but it's our very famous patient. His PSA went from 0.8 to 3.5, and his doctor told him everything's okay, and the patient said, no, it's not okay. My PSA quadrupled. I want a biopsy. And this is 20 years ago. Very smart man. His name's Ralph Florio. He got a biopsy. He had cancer. He came to me 20 years ago and is now cancer-free 20 years later. And you can see him on our prostate video. He talks about his diagnosis. Very smart man. When his doctor told him he was A-OK, his PSA was 3.5, he said, no, it's not. It quadrupled. I want a biopsy. He got a biopsy. He was found to have cancer. Came here. When he had the biopsy, the urologist told him, oh, you got to have surgery. He said, no, I don't want to have surgery. I don't want to be impotent. I don't want to be leaking urine. I don't want my penis to be shortened. And this is a man who's 20 years later, sexually active, good control of the urine, and his PSA is 0. So he's done great. This man who came to us with a Gleason 7, PSA 8.9, with 7 of 12 cores positive. We worked him up. His scans were negative. There was no spread of the cancer. He was treated years ago, and now his PSA's dropped from 9 down to 0, and he's done great. His sex life works. His urinary life works. This is the work that we do every day at 1384 Broadway, and we treat many, many men. We've treated about 9,000 men, probably more than anywhere else, over decades with high success, and we take on tough cases like this man. Here's a man. Listen to this man. He's 71 years old. He's married. He was on hormones elsewhere for a Gleason 8 cancer, PSA 3.4. He went to one of the biggest hospitals in New York, super famous, and they put him on hormones, and he hated the hormones. Hormones are anti-testosterone, so they take away libido, they take away erections, they cause hot flashes and weight gain and growing of the breasts and weakness of the bone. And he came to me with a Gleason 8 cancer. Elsewhere, they were relying on hormones, and hormones by themselves don't cure anybody. A little bit like the story of the chemo earlier in the show that I talked about. So he came from one of the super duper places. We showed him our data for Gleason 8 cancer. We know with surgery, it almost always fails. Hormones always fails. So we offered him treatment, curative therapy, or potentially curative therapy. He was treated 9 years ago for his advanced Gleason 8 cancer. And today, his PSA is 0. He's doing great. And his wife is so happy that he's doing great. And he's done great for 9 years. This is the work that we do every day at 1384 Broadway, Broadway and 38th Street in the heart of New York City. And I just want to tell you one more thing, a special note. I want to talk about myself for a moment because so many people give advice about cancer when most people don't really know much about it. They may say Uncle Harry had this or Aunt Tilly had that. But we talk about learning over decades and reading articles and practicing. One of the biggest cancer practices in America, treating 40,000 patients. My name is Dr. Gil Lederman, born and raised in Waterloo, Iowa, went to public school, university, MD at 25, just like my illustrious brother, Ted Lederman, MD at 25, and also Dr. Ariel Lederman, MD at 25. Dr. Ariel Lederman is a board-certified cancer doctor, trained at most illustrious places across America from coast to coast, and is now here, board-certified and thoughtful and competent and caring and loved by his patients and loved by their families and loved by the staff. And you're really lucky to have Dr. Ariel Lederman, who is also MD at 25. Three Dr. Ledermans, MD at 25. I, after MD at 25, went into University of Chicago. Michael Reese, trained in internal medicine, board-certified, years there training and treating thousands of patients. Then went on to Harvard Medical School at the prestigious Dana-Farber Cancer Institute, trained for years, and then remained on the staff treating thousands of patients with cancer at Harvard, and then remained at Harvard and trained at the Harvard Medical School Joint Center for Radiation Therapy in Boston, and stayed there years, board certified, the only Harvard-trained, triple board certified radiation doctor in New York, and one of the few in the world. Here for you, accepting most insurances, Medicare, Medicaid, at 1384 Broadway. If you want information, you can call now or anytime if you wish at 212-CHOICES. Our number is 212-CHOICES. 212 means New York City, and CHOICES, just like those patients I've talked about earlier, had choices. Maybe their doctor didn't give them choices, but we will give you choices. And if you listen to this radio show and shows every day, you will learn about your choices. You are an ambassador. You learned so much, and you can pass on your information. If you hear people talking about cancer, they don't know what to do, and they're frustrated by lack of success or toxicity, you might suggest they come to 1384 Broadway if the patient wants a fresh second opinion. This is the work that we do every day for people who want to know what's going on in their body, or people newly diagnosed with cancer, or people who have cancer and the treatment just has not worked. My name is Dr. Lederman, 1384 Broadway, Broadway and 38th Street in the heart of New York City, accepting most insurances, Medicare, Medicaid. We'll be right back.
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2: We're back. I want to talk about a 67-year-old woman, very nice businesswoman, very distinguished and educated. Last year, she was diagnosed with colon cancer that traveled to the liver, stage 4. She had never had colonoscopy, and I mention it on every show. If you haven't had colonoscopy, please do. I have so many dear friends and dear patients who just are embarrassed or whatever, ashamed to have colonoscopy. Colonoscopy can save lives. It could have saved her life. Yet last year, about a year and a half ago, she was diagnosed with colon cancer, traveled to the liver, never had that colonoscopy. She had stage 4. She went to one of the super pooper big hospitals, saw a surgeon there. The surgeon cut out her colon, cut out part of her liver, had chemotherapy. Nothing worked. The surgery didn't work. It was really nearly useless. And the chemo didn't work, and came to me with extensive disease in terrible pain. She was crying in pain. And I saw her. She had had chemotherapy. Like I talked about earlier, chemotherapy nearly never really works. What I mean by that is you take the chemo and the cancer never comes back where it was. Chemo almost always fails for this kind of cancer, and it failed for her big time. She came to us with terrible pain in the spine. She could barely move. We treated her spine, and the cancer went away. The pain went away, and she was so happy. Then she developed pain in the scapula, and we scanned her scapula, and she had cancer eating through the scapula in terrible pain. Gave her just a few treatments with radiosurgery, pinpoint treatment to the scapula, and the pain went away. And now she comes with terrible pain in the shoulder. She has a mass growing through the clavicle. So there is a case where she had surgery in the colon and the liver. She had already had stage 4 cancer. She could have had radiosurgery to the colon. She could have had radiosurgery to the liver. And we already know that it works because we've already treated her to several sites. But her surgeon never told her that. Her chemo doctor never told her that. Nobody told her that until she came to Dr. Lederman in terrible pain with the chemo doctor not even wanting to give her any more chemo. And she didn't want any more chemo. And she didn't want any more surgery after she had that very extensive surgery on her colon and very extensive surgery on her liver. So now every site we've treated, the spine, the scapula, the clavicle, working. And this is the work that we do every day at 1384 Broadway. And the beauty with us is, unlike chemo, it's not chemicals or poisons going throughout the body that work at best maybe a few weeks or months or not at all. In her case, it didn't work at all. Surgery didn't work at all. Cancer came rip-roaring back. With us, she had massive cancer. We treated her non-invasively. And just in a few treatments, she's had tremendous relief of pain and shrinkage of the cancer. And this is the work that we do every day at 1384 Broadway, Broadway and 38th Street in the heart of New York City. And we're talking about a doctor. He's a doctor, 80 years old, a practicing doctor. He's married with 2 children, high blood pressure, also with colon cancer. He had colonoscopy about 8 years ago. He had never had colonoscopy, so it's another story that he most likely would have saved his life if he had colonoscopy. He didn't. So he was found to have a colon cancer. He went to one of the big hospitals in a neighboring state. He had surgery. They wanted to give him chemo. He just didn't want to have any chemo. The cancer came back a couple years ago with abdominal disease and omental disease and blockage of the kidney. And he saw a chemo doctor in a neighboring state. And he had stage 4 cancer at that time. And the chemo doctor just kept on giving chemo and chemo and chemo and chemo. And didn't even do tests on him to see if the cancer was responding. So it was, you might say, ludicrous. But he kept on giving chemo, and this doctor needs his hands and needs his feet. And he said he had so much neuropathy, he felt like he had 2 pairs of wool socks and gloves on, that he couldn't feel anything. He couldn't feel his feet or his hands. And yet the doctor just kept on giving chemo, chemo, chemo. He came to me. We staged him up. We got cancer markers. We got a scan of the body and compared it to prior scans to show that there was extensive disease. The cancer came back right where the surgery operated, right in the abdominal wall where they opened up the abdomen, where the surgeon touched the abdominal wall. The cancer came back there. Cancer came back in the pelvis. He had terrible pain and suffering from cancer in the pelvis and cancer in the abdominal wall. We treated both sites. The pain's going away. The cancer's going away. He had a huge lymph node by the belly button, and the name of that is Sister Mary Joseph. It was named by a doctor who was examining a patient. He put his hand over the patient's abdomen and said, "Sister Mary Joseph," when he felt that big mass in the umbilicus, the belly button. And ever since, it's been called the Sister Mary Joseph lymph node. I have a patient I just saw yesterday, same thing. I'll talk about that man maybe today or at the next show. So now this man, his Sister Mary Joseph lymph node with radiosurgery is going away. His cancer is going away. We got scans of his body to show the cancer is going away. And for the first time, he's in remission. After that surgery didn't help, after 2 years of chemo didn't help, and after radiosurgery, it's the first time he's had a response to therapy with no cutting, no bleeding, with our work. He's a doctor, has an office nearby, and he just happened to walk by his office, by our office, 1384 Broadway. He heard on the radio, Dr. Lederman, 1384 Broadway. He walked in the door, no appointment. We saw him, took care of him, staged him up, found the cancer, compared the old results, examined him, got blood tests, and then offered treatment. And just in a few treatments, the cancer's in remission. And he's off of all treatment. He's in remission now, doing great. He's taking the season off. He's feeling better. He's ambulatory. He's functional. He's working as a doctor at age 80. This is the work he does. This is the work we do. And it's only because he was walking by our office, he remembered Dr. Lederman, 1384 Broadway. You might too, or call us at 212-CHOICES. We can send you information. There's no charge. Lots of people do that. If you have a cancer or cancer question, it's always best to meet in person. We can also have you check our website, which is rsny.org. rsny.org, our website. It's always best to meet in person if you have a particular cancer question. This is the work that we do every day, and we hope if, God forbid, you have a cancer, you end up in remission like this doctor who had no satisfaction after surgery, had no satisfaction after nearly 2 years of chemotherapy. The cancer kept on growing. The pain got worse. The Sister Mary Joseph lymph node got worse until he came to Dr. Lederman, 1384 Broadway, for new or recurrent cancers. Even if you have stage 4 cancer like this doctor, give us a call, 212-CHOICES. 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
2: News this hour from Town Hall. I'm Jason Walker. 2 months since its onset, Central Africa's Ebola outbreak still spreading faster than health officials can track it.
3: Confirmed cases of Ebola in Congo have reached 2,011, including 754 deaths, according to government data released overnight in what authorities say is the fastest growing outbreak on record. Over 750 people remain in isolation or in hospitals, while just over 360 have so far recovered, says Congo's Ministry of Health. Contact tracing remains a challenge, with coverage of those exposed still at only 67%. The Central African nation has been battling the Ebola outbreak caused by the rare Bundibugyo virus since May 15. I'm Charles Delatesma.
2: Acting United States Attorney General Todd Blanche has been appearing before lawmakers at his Senate confirmation hearing.
4: Acting United States Attorney General Todd Blanche pointed to major crime reductions under the Trump administration while appearing before senators at his confirmation hearing.
5: If you look at Washington and Memphis as examples, where we have worked with federal, state, and local partners, pulling thousands of criminals off the streets in those two cities. Homicides in D.C. are down about 60%, and overall crime in Memphis declined by more than 40%.
4: Blanche says federal partnerships with state and local law enforcement are delivering results. Willie Nelson, The White House.
2: U.S. Mint has started producing a new $1 coin, and it features Donald Trump. Federal law now does prohibit depicting a living president on any U.S. currency. However, Treasury Secretary does have the authority to change that in some cases. Rescue teams have stopped the search now for three people missing when a boat sank in San Francisco Bay. One person was pulled from the water but later died. More on these stories, townhall.com.
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3: 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To learn together, to be smarter, to learn. It's like when we go to medical school. We go every day, and we, if you're a good student, you go every day and every night and every weekend, and you are devoted, and you learn a lot. And so when a patient comes with a particular disease or even a rare disease, and you do this day after day for 45 years, like Dr. Lederman, you have a lot of experience, and we have probably amongst the most experienced around. First with brain radiosurgery in New York, first with body radiosurgery in the Western Hemisphere, treated 40,000 patients and still busy today doing our work for new patients around the world. So we take our information. Every day I see patients, every day I take notes, and every day I come here, and every day I talk with you, and I try to give you an idea of what's going on in the world out there. You can see the advertisements, which are kind of the glossy way of facilities and hospitals trying to gain your attention. Or you can see the real way, which is what really happens to patients. I take notes and we explain what really happens to patients and how patients, often with issues, deal with those issues. And this is what we do every day. I want to talk about a patient I've known for more than 8 years now. He was a 67-year-old man when he came, so that makes him about 75. He came to me with a history of hepatitis and cirrhosis, and he came with liver cancer. He was on had medicines for diabetes. He was found to have a nodule in his liver. He was treated at one of the super pooper biggest hospitals in New York. He had interferon and chemo and infusions and all kinds of things, and nothing helped. His alpha fetoprotein, which is a cancer marker, there's blood tests. Many blood tests give you an idea of what the cancer is and how active the cancer is. Well, he was going to all these big hospitals, and the infusions didn't work, the chemo didn't work, and it was growing and growing, and the alpha-fetoprotein was going higher and higher for his liver cancer. He had embolization, but nothing helped him. And they said, well, we'll put you on the transplant list. And I've seen so many people on the transplant list, and none of those people have ever got a transplant for their liver cancer. And transplant means, remember, if they get a new liver for you, then you'll be on medicines for the rest of your life that suppress your immune system, which can cause other cancers and other problems, and medicines for the rest of your life. So this man had all these treatments at all these hospitals, and nothing worked. He had chemo and infusions and immunotherapy. He was on the transplant list, but they never called him, and never called him, and so much time went by. And finally, a radio listener like you said, hey, why don't you go see Dr. Lederman? And then another person, then his minister told him, why don't you see Dr. Lederman? I've heard good things about Dr. Lederman. And he came 8 years ago with his liver cancer with nothing helping. The cancer was growing. The transplant list never came to fruition. Months and months, even more than a year went by, nothing came to fruition. And he came here, and we talked about treatments, all the treatments that were never told to him elsewhere. And I remember a doctor, in my view, a doctor should be telling patients about all the options. And why is it so often not only at the biggest places, but so often doctors talk about what they do. They don't talk about all the options. Well, this man was going to die. He was going to die of liver cancer because the cancer was growing. Nothing was working, and there were no options for him. The transplant list, they must have forgot his phone number after many, many visits. They forgot they never called him. And he came here, and we talked about the options. We talked about radiosurgery amongst all options. And most of the other options he had had, they didn't work. And for liver cancers, most treatments don't work very well. But, on the other hand, radiosurgery works very, very, very, very well. And we know who's the doctor who first brought you and brought New York and brought America and brought the Western Hemisphere stereotactic body radiosurgery. First in America, first in the Western Hemisphere. And we know that having all that experience means that when you come here, if you choose, you'll have a doctor that's first with all this experience, with the most experience. And we talked to him, and I met with him, and I met with his wife, and he liked the idea of non-invasive treatment with no cutting, no bleeding, no transplant, no immunotherapy for the rest of his life, which would have suppressed his immune system, and treatment that just sends in invisible beams, thousands of beams in minutes. And that's what he chose 8 years ago. And 8 years ago, he was treated. No cutting, no bleeding, no side effects. He came in, had a treatment. He lives in a neighboring state, had a treatment, came with his wife, very supportive wife, and was treated. And now, 8 years later, is cancer-free. The alpha-fetoprotein is zero. It was 300 when he was diagnosed. It's now zero. We get scans on him on a regular basis. There's no cancer anywhere in the body. 8 years later for liver cancer with all the other treatments at the super-duper biggest hospitals. So many people say, oh, I'm going to go to super-duper central because they're so super-duper. Well, he went to super-duper number one and super-duper number two, and he was sent home to die. And thank God he came here, 1384 Broadway, where we accept most insurances, Medicare, Medicaid. We talked about the options. He wanted to proceed with treatment. His wife agreed. He was treated here with no side effects, no cutting, no bleeding, no immunotherapy, no injections, nothing even touched the body, really. And now, 8 years later, cancer-free, alpha-fetoprotein is zero. He's doing great, and that's what happened to his liver cancer. Now, you might think that's the end of the story, and that's a very happy ending of the story, right? Well, over the years, about 3 years ago, when we did the scans of his body, many people say, Dr. Lederman, how do you know the cancer's gone? Well, I tell them we get blood tests, and we do physical exams, and we do scans of the whole body. And 1 year we did a scan, and we found a new cancer. He was a smoker, and he developed a cancer of the throat, a cancer of the oropharynx, throat cancer. And well, we talked about all the options. He went to see a throat surgeon, and he just didn't want his throat, part of his throat, removed. And he came here and he said, Dr. Lederman, I want you to do radiosurgery again on me. The radiosurgery was so successful for the liver. So he had an invasive cancer of the throat, and started in the tonsil. It went to the lymph nodes. It already had spread by the time it was diagnosed. And we offered the treatment, again, radiosurgery. This is a man who's had radiosurgery twice, once for the liver, once for the throat, and the throat was years ago also. And now he's in remission. There's no evidence of cancer from the liver. There's no evidence of cancer from the throat cancer, even though it had traveled metastatic to the lymph nodes. He is double cancer-free. Cancer-free from the liver, cancer-free from the throat. He's fully active. He has no limitations. And this is the work that we do every day. And one more thing. If you come into our office or call us, we'll send you a DVD about our patients. And one of the patients who volunteered to be on the DVD is this man. So you'll see this man and his wife explaining his liver cancer, explaining his throat cancer, and explaining for years how he's cancer-free thanks to Dr. Lederman and radiosurgery at 1384 Broadway. My name is Dr. Lederman. This is the work we do every day. You can call for information. If you want information or an appointment, you can call us at 212-CHOICES. 212-CHOICES. The number is 212-CHOICES because 212 means New York City, and choices like this man. He could have gone home to die from his liver cancer, or you could come here and learn about, in consultation, all the options. He did, and that made all the difference in his life, all the difference in his world for him and his family and his loved ones, and it's so meaningful. This is Dr. Lederman. We'll be right back.
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how do you drink and eat when your lip has been damaged? And she just was fed up. She was fed up with the surgeon. She was fed up with Mo. She was fed up with the dermatologist. And she wanted to learn about other options. And a friend told her, hey, a friend who listens to this show said, hey, why don't you go see Dr. Lederman? I hear he treats thousands of skin cancers non-invasively with no cutting and no bleeding, no deformity. And this is the work that we do every day. And she came to me years ago with this cancerous mass right on the upper lip, right in the philtrum, which is right below the nose on the lip. So it's a very visible, very sensitive area. And she just didn't want deforming surgery. She came to me for treatment years ago, and the cancer went away. And that's what happens. Our success rate is about 95%. Very high success. It's a unique dose, a unique experience with a unique team here at Radio Surgery New York, treating skin cancers every day, probably more than anyone else. Why? Because we've had an interest for decades and decades and decades. And we have a team, and we have knowledge. We have experience in dermatology and radiation and cancer care. And this is the work that we do every day here at 1384 Broadway for skin cancer. And she is so happy. She's cancer-free on the philtrum years after treatment. And I should say one more thing. Like the last one I told you about who had a liver cancer, and then he developed a throat cancer, and he's cancer-free from both. So she then had a cancer on this arm, and she just didn't want to have Mohs surgery on her arm, and she came to me, and she's cancer-free from that also, number two. And now, recently, she had a cancer just between the eye and the nose, right by the tear duct, and her dermatologist and eye doctors wanted to do radical surgery to remove part of her eyelid and tear duct and nose. And what did she do? What would you do? What did she do? She called 212 Choices and asked for Dr. Lederman, and she came in to see me. And yes, we've treated that also. And that also's in remission, doing great. She's three successful skin cancers treated here with no Mohs, no cutting, no deformity, no bleeding. And this is the work we do. We have booklets and DVDs to send to you if you want. You can call us now or whenever. You can come by. Our office is in the middle of Manhattan, right by Times Square and Herald Square and Macy's and Port Authority and Penn Station and Grand Central and Bryant Park. And there's about 500,000 people in our neighborhood every day. And you can come over yourself if you're in the neighborhood or send one of your friends to pick up a booklet. But it's always best to meet in person. That's really the only way we can offer good advice is to meet in person. We have a huge experience. I know so many doctors say, oh, you can't do that. You can't do that. They don't even know what we can do. They don't even know. And sad to say, some people listen and have radical and deforming surgery rather than giving themselves a fresh second chance. One woman just comes to mind, and I talk about her frequently. She had a sarcoma of her right arm. She came to me. She didn't want to wait 5 minutes. She walked out. She went to a surgeon and says, oh, you got to cut that arm off. And I remember she said to me, cut the arm off right before she went into surgery. Cut off the whole arm from the shoulder all the way down. He cut off the arm. And she said right before surgery, she said to that doctor, what happens if the cancer comes back? And he told her, oh, then you're dead. He told her, you're dead. Well, she remembers that vividly. And then guess what happens? She had her whole arm removed. The cancer came back right at the shoulder. She came to me with a mass about the size of a basketball. And I see her from so many doctors. Oh, it's too small for Dr. Lederman. It's too big for Dr. Lederman. Dr. Lederman can't do it. They all say things. They have no idea what they're talking about, in my view. So she came with this huge mass on the shoulder. It was all sarcoma. We got a biopsy. Confirmed it was the same cancer that they cut off her arm. It just shows you. They cut off her arm for sarcoma, and the cancer came right back where the surgeon touched. She came with this big basketball-sized mass on her shoulder. And, well, after just one treatment, the cancer's already shrunken by 40%. And this is the work we do. Our success for sarcomas is 90%, very high, with no cutting and no bleeding and no chemo. And that's exactly what she wanted the second time around. And I only wish she had come for the first time and saved.

0: her arm or tried to save her arm, sad to say. So this is the work that we do, whether it's an arm or a breast or a nose or an eye or a lip. This is the work we do every day, and you can get an idea of why so many other doctors are so jealous. You want to make a doctor angry, say, oh, I'm going to go see Dr. Lederman, and they start fuming. They start fuming. This woman, three skin cancers, the philtrum, the upper lip, the arm, and the eye, all in remission, doing great. This is the work that we do every day, and we have lots of information to send you. You can also check our website, which is rsny.org. Our website is rsny.org. So I want to talk about another woman. This is a woman from Latvia. If you remember, Latvia is one of the Baltic countries from the former Soviet Union, and a wonderful woman. She's 81. Again, she looks like she's 61 or 51. She's 81 years old. She had a cancer of the parotid. The parotid gland is the gland that makes saliva. It gives you some moisture in your mouth when you eat and speak and move your tongue. And surgeons elsewhere want to do radical surgery on her neck and remove this 2.6 by 2.2 by 2 centimeter mass. It was right next to the mandible, and surgery would have been deep, and it could have been devastating. We had a biopsy. It was cancer, and she just didn't want deforming surgery. She didn't want to go through surgery at all, and she was treated here, and she also is in remission with no side effects. She's doing great. The mass is going away. The cancer is going away, and this is the work that we do every day for parotid cancers, nose cancers, throat cancers, liver cancers. You get the idea? And I want to talk about a woman also, unbelievable story, 54-year-old black woman, and I say that. She had a terrible cancer, a sarcoma of the thigh. She had a cancer of the thigh. Sarcomas are cancers that start in connective tissue. So usually we talk about cancer, but there's another kind of cancer called sarcoma that occurs in connective tissue like muscle or fat or bone or ligaments. Sarcoma, and she had a sarcoma of the bone, and it started in her right thigh. She had surgery. She had standard radiation, a super duper general, and it just didn't work. The cancer traveled. It came back in the same area. It came back in the lymph nodes. It came back in the lung. It came back stage four, and she was sent home to die. And when I saw her, wow, she looked pretty good for someone who's supposed to go home and die, and she didn't want to die. She came with her family. She had a loving family, and she had cancer in a variety of spots in the leg. She had cancer in the kidney area, traveled to the kidney area, and the lungs, as well as the lymph nodes. And she wanted to be treated, and, well, we offered treatment to her 2 years ago. And she also is in remission. Our treatment is not chemo, and for this woman, she had chemo at Super Duper General. Chemo doesn't work. You can say, why do the hospitals give chemo to a cancer when they know it doesn't work? Why do they do that? And there's really, with metastatic cancers, so few cancers where chemo really works. And this is the work that we do every day at 1384 Broadway. She's now in remission. She walks and talks and works and has a beautiful family and a young child. And thanks to radio surgery at 1384 Broadway, she's carrying on her normal life with no chemo, no injections, no cutting, no bleeding. And it's incredible. We do follow-up scans. Of course, people ask, how do you know? Well, we examine the patient. We get scans. We get blood tests to make sure everything is A-OK on a regular basis. Of course. Sometimes people think, oh, Dr. Lederman just treats the patient and sends them on the way. No. I have patients I've been seeing 20, 30 years and more. This is the work that we do every day at 1384 Broadway. This woman is doing great. This is the work that we do. And a show that everyone seems to love, Midnight. Every night at midnight on WOR. This is the work we do. Lots of people like to go to sleep with Dr. Lederman. Lots of people like to wake up with Dr. Lederman. Lots of people like to work with Dr. Lederman at the midnight hour. And I should tell you one more thing. This is all on the computer. We have listeners in China and India and wherever, Bangladesh and Africa, because you can just go on the computer and get this program live on the computer. So even now, you can get this program live or any of the other shows. You can go worldwide, and many people do go worldwide to listen to this show, to learn and to help save lives. We've had people fly in from China. I had a man with esophageal cancer. He couldn't eat. He couldn't swallow. They're giving him water injections in China. And he came here. He was here for 10 days from China. He said, "Doc, I got to get back to China. I'll lose my special status." And we treated him. And within 10 days, he was able to eat for the first time since he developed his esophageal cancer. And that was all from listening to this show on the computer in Shanghai. This is the work that we do every day at 1384 Broadway, Broadway and 38th Street in the heart of New York City, where we accept most insurances, Medicare, Medicaid. We'll be right back.
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1: 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This is Rob Redstone here with Dr. Gil Lederman in the heart of New York City. We're just a few steps from the Radio Surgery New York Cancer Treatment Center on Broadway and 38th Street. 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He was the first in New York with fractionated brain radiosurgery, and he's the first in America and in the Western Hemisphere with body radiosurgery. You can also call Dr. Lederman at 212 Choices for a free informative booklet and DVD. Hey, Dr. Lederman, we're back.
0: We're back. I want to talk about a man who came from Jamaica. Jamaica in the Caribbean has lots of cancer. There's lots of prostate and breast cancer. This man came from Jamaica with a very advanced cancer. He's a black man also, and we know in the black community, 1 in 6 black men get prostate cancer, which is a very high number, and 1 in 23 die of prostate cancer. And he had a very, very, very aggressive cancer. He had a Gleason 9. Gleason 9 is how the cancer looks under the microscope. The range is from 2, which is the best, to 10, where the worst. His was very aggressive Gleason 9 cancer, and he had a PSA also elevated, normal PSA. PSA is a blood test, prostatic-specific antigen. Normal is 4, his was 11, and he had scans, he had bone scans and imaging, all negative, so it seemed to be confined to the prostate, and he knows that with surgery, radical surgery, that most likely about 80% chance the cancer comes back. With surgery, most likely he'd be leaking urine. With surgery, most likely he'd be impotent. And with surgery, because it removes the prostate and the urethra, he'd have a shortening of the penis. So it was very clear he didn't want surgery, radical robotic surgery, because poor results, lousy quality of life. He wanted to keep his sexual life as best as he could, urinary life, and to keep his body not shortened. And he was treated here more than 6 years ago for this cancer. He was born in Jamaica. He has 4 children. He worked in a big hospital in New York City. And where did he come for his treatment? Dr. Lederman, at the big hospital, they want to do radical surgery, even though success is only 20% and all the side effects are so miserable. And he came here, and he's now cancer-free, PSA 0. And his body and his quality of life is great. And this is the work we do. Some people think, oh, all the treatment is the same. All the treatment is not the same. Not every restaurant is the same. Not every car is the same. Not every shirt is the same. Not every stapler is the same. And when it comes to health care, not every treatment is the same. So this is the work we do, and I can tell you why, yeah, lots of places are so jealous of Dr. Lederman and our innovative work, but who cares? We speak to the patient. We meet one-on-one. This is the work we do, and you get to decide. You get to decide. We don't tell you what to do. We're so different than so many other places that try to act like they're in charge of your body. No, we believe that you are in charge of your body, and this is the work that we do for you and to inform you about all the options here every day at Radio Surgery New York. I'm talking about another man. He's from Haiti with a PSA 10.5, Gleason 6, T1C, prostate cancer, and he was referred by a doctor who I treated. I treated this doctor for gastric cancer and for prostate cancer. His doctor sent him here. And, well, we treated him years ago. He was treated 5 years ago for prostate cancer, PSA 10.4, Gleason 6, T1C. This man had knee replacements. He was taking vitamins, which you know don't help. He wears glasses. He never smoked. He never did anything to cause his cancer. But in the Caribbean and the black community especially, there's lots of cancer. And we communicate that and we fight that. And this man now, even though he had a higher PSA and biopsy-proven cancer, is now cancer-free, PSA 0. And that's where I think every person wants to be after treatment, cancer-free, with a good quality of life, and not to have the body deformed. This is the work that we do every day at 1384 Broadway. My name is Dr. Lederman. And here's an amazing story. I want to talk about another doctor. This is an 80-year-old doctor. He's married with two children. He has high blood pressure. He had a colon cancer. He was found years ago on colonoscopy. He never had a prior colonoscopy. And it's a big reminder, which we talk about every program. Why do we talk about every program? Well, we're trying to save your life. And if you haven't had colonoscopy is putting a camera up your bottom and checking your colon, because you wouldn't otherwise know about a colon cancer without a colonoscopy. And he had surgery at one of the big hospitals in a neighboring state. And, well, he didn't want any other treatment. And so then within a short period of time, the cancer came back. It came back in the abdominal nodes and in the omentum. He had a blockage of the ureters. The ureters are the tubes that carry the urine from the kidneys to the bladder. His doctor, he said, never told him about the ureters being blocked. And he had nodules. He's been on chemotherapy for 2 years. And we know that chemotherapy is $100,000 or $200,000 a year. You want to know why healthcare is so expensive. And he's had side effects. And he's a doctor. And now his hands and feet are numb. He says his feet are like wearing two pair of thick wool socks, because the chemotherapy has deadened the nerves to his feet and his hands. And he's trying to work. And yet the chemotherapy has harmed him so greatly, number one. And number two, it hasn't stopped the cancer. The cancer keeps on growing. And, well, months ago he had a scan which showed the cancer was growing. The doctor knew about it. And, well, the doctor never told him about the cancer growing, he said. And he continued the same chemotherapy. And I believe that because the scans showed cancer growing in the abdomen, omentum. It was growing, growing, growing. And yet he continued the same chemotherapy that failed. Why would you continue the same chemotherapy that failed? The cancer is growing. It's toxic. It's destroying his hands and feet. And it doesn't work. Why would you do that? And it's costing $100,000 or $200,000 a year. Can you think of one reason why you do it? Chemo is not working. Cancer is growing. Side effects are terrible. And the costs are immense. And this doctor came to me a few days ago, and he wanted a fresh second opinion. He wanted a fresh second opinion. He actually got a phone call when he was walking by our building at 1384 Broadway. He said, "Wow, that's Dr. Lederman's office. I'm going to go in and see if he'll see me." And he came in. He had no appointment, but he remembered 1384 Broadway. He got a phone call. He was stopped in front of our building. He walked in, and I saw him. And we arranged for a new scan of his body, which confirmed all the cancer, even within the last 6 weeks, is growing while he's getting the chemotherapy. It's been growing for months. It's been growing for about 6 months, getting the same treatment. And he said, "Oh, should I continue the chemo?" I said, "Are you crazy? If you go to a restaurant and you have a bad meal every night, would you go tomorrow night to that same restaurant? Why would you continue a chemo if it's not working?" And that's what another reason why so many people come here for a fresh second opinion, to try to understand what are the options. What can I do to stop my cancer, or cure my cancer, or get my cancer in remission, or try to stop pain and suffering? I examined this man, and I examined him. When I examined his abdomen, there was a lump like a rock-hard big marble right at his belly button. And I said, "Wow, that's a Sister Mary Joseph lymph node." And he said, "Well, what is that?" And I said, "Well, hundreds of years ago, a doctor was examining a patient like you, and he felt this big mass by the belly button, the umbilicus. And he said, 'Sister Mary Joseph,' which is an expression, an exclamation. And so ever since then, that lymph node's been called Sister Mary Joseph." And he's been going to the same doctor. He's been going to doctors over there for 8 years now, and no one ever told him what the mass was. He said, "I don't know what that is." He told me, "I don't know what that is." I said, "Well, that's a mass of cancers. Doctors, let's say some doctors, have known about this for hundreds of years. Others apparently haven't learned that either." So his doctor apparently didn't know what a Sister Mary Joseph node was. His other doctor didn't tell him that the cancer was growing. The other doctor kept on giving him chemotherapy, the same chemotherapy that wasn't working, and not communicating, and causing toxicity, and interfering with his medical practice. And this man just had enough of it. And then he saw me, And he went over and he saw that same doctor who was giving the chemo that wasn't working. And then he called back the doctor, and the doctor won't even pick up his phone call. And I said, well, he's just jealous. He understands now that your cancer was growing and you know about it, and that there are options and you know about it, and that he's embarrassed that he was giving you a treatment that wasn't working, that was costly, that was toxic. Why would he do it? Guess why the doctor would give a treatment that cost $100,000 or $200,000 a year? Guess why? And now he started our treatment, and this is the work, and this is what he wants to do with our work. There's no cutting, there's no bleeding, there's no chemo to cause his hands and feet to go numb, to lose weight, to have his bone marrow sick. His bone marrow has been destroyed by the chemo. His bone marrow has been destroyed. And with us, there's no damage to the bone marrow when we focus on the cancer. This is the work that we do every day at 1384 Broadway, Broadway and 38th Street, in the heart of New York City. This is what we do every day. And I want to talk about another patient. I want to talk about a man with prostate cancer. He came from Dominican Republic in the Caribbean. He's referred by one of the biggest urologists in New York City. And can you believe it? Urologists are surgeons. This is a urologist who's top-notch, who just does not like to do radical surgery for prostate cancer. Why? Because he knows success is less good than with Dr. Lederman. He knows that with radical surgery, most men end up losing their erections, losing their intimacy. Most men end up leaking urine and end up with a shortened penis. This man came to me, years ago. He came 10 years ago with a Gleason 6, PSA 4.93, T1C prostate cancer, referred by this urologist who hates to do surgery. The man has a history of diabetes and high blood pressure, and his PSA was high at a biopsy. And, well, this is the work that we do every day. And 10 years ago, we treated him, and now his PSA is zero. His quality of life is good. He's happy. He's happy his surgeon didn't want to cut on him. He's happy his surgeon sent him here. We gave him lots of information. We give you lots of information about prostate cancer, too. We have booklets and DVDs. You can walk in and get booklets for yourself and your loved ones. You can come in for consultation. That's the only way to know what's going on. Phone calls and Zoom lead to gloom. If you want to know what's going on, you meet the doctor, talk to the doctor. It's a back and forth. We examine you and go through your records and talk to you about all the options. Get other tests if other tests are necessary. This is the work we do every day at 1384 Broadway, an independent cancer treatment center. We know from AARP the most financially, economically sound way to get cancer treatment is in an independent radiology center like Radio Surgery New York. This is what we do. I want to talk about another patient. This is a patient who had a breast mass. She's also from Jamaica. Earlier I said in Jamaica there's lots of breast cancer. There's lots of prostate cancer. In fact, the ambassador from Jamaica even came to visit to ask us to help with the patients who have so much cancer. The ambassador said that Jamaicans have more cancer than anywhere else, and there seems like a lot in the Caribbean and a lot in the black community. This is a 76-year-old black woman from Jamaica. She's single. She came with a friend. She has high blood pressure, cholesterol, and she had a left breast mass. She went to one of the big hospitals. At one of the big hospitals, they wanted to do a biopsy or surgery on her. She declined. She had a new mass in that breast. I examined her. She had a 4-centimeter mass in the left breast, upper outer quadrant, so the part of the breast going to the armpit, 4 centimeters, big mass. So we saw her. We got imaging. We got a tiny little biopsy, a painless biopsy with a tiny little needle. We staged her up. That was the only cancer in her body. And now that is gone too. So she's treated here with no cutting, no bleeding, no chemo, like lots of women who have breast cancer who like to come here. We have special information about breast cancer. It's always best to call and come in if you want and learn about all the options which are probably being hidden from you elsewhere. My name is Dr. Lederman, 1384 Broadway, Broadway and 38th Street in the heart of New York City, where we see people with new cancers and recurrent cancers, even if other chemo or radiation or surgery isn't working or isn't tolerated. If a cancer treatment isn't working or isn't tolerated, it's time to see Dr. Lederman. We also see people who have a suspicion of cancer, let's say weight loss or bleeding or lumps or pain. We see people to evaluate them. We also see people who are newly diagnosed who want to learn about all the options first before the breast is lost or the kidney is lost or the prostate is lost or the bladder is lost. This is the work we do every day at 1384 Broadway, Broadway and 38th Street, where we accept most insurances, Medicare, Medicaid. 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
0: We are back. I want to talk about a man who's most amazing. You might think all our patients are amazing, and in fact, that's true. This is a 69-year-old man who's born in New York State. He's married. He has real estate broker. He was working. His wife was with him. He came in. He had a base of tongue cancer. So the base of tongue is the back part of the tongue that's connected to the jawbone, and it's kind of the foundation so your tongue can move and we can speak like I'm doing right now. He had the cancer of the base of tongue. It was squamous cell. He had standard chemo and standard radiation at one of the super pooper big hospitals. He finished the treatment. He had complications with pneumonia and empyema. His weight went from 195 to 140. And within a short period of time, actually within months, the cancer traveled to the lungs. We had stage 4 cancer. It was traveling and traveling. The nodules were growing. Doctors wanted to give him chemo and immunotherapy for the rest of his life for stage 4 cancer. Because once the cancer's in the bloodstream, then it can travel. And his doctors, the super-duper general, wanted to give him chemo for the rest of his life, the rest of his short life with stage 4 cancer. And he tried it. He tried it, and it didn't work. In fact, he had all the standard radiation over there, and he had chemo over there, and then that was to the base of tongue. And then the cancer traveled to lung, and he had more and more chemo and more immunotherapy. That didn't work either. And, well, he got ready to die. This was 7 years ago. And he heard about Radio Surgery New York and Dr. Lederman. This is a man, I met him the first time 7 years ago. So 7 years ago, I was sitting at the table and I remember it vividly. He said his doctors couldn't tell what was going on in the lungs. It was fuzzy, he said. Well, that's not really how it was. And I recited a poem that I remembered as a young child. Fuzzy Wuzzy was a bear. Fuzzy Wuzzy cut his hair. Fuzzy wasn't fuzzy, was he? And this man remembered the same poem when he was a kid, and we laughed. And still to this day, 7 years later, we talk about Fuzzy Wuzzy because of that doctor who told him he couldn't read the scan, which was clear as heck. It was clear as a bell. I read the report to the patient. I showed him the report. He had a copy of the report. It was clear as heck. The cancer had traveled. The chemo wasn't working. The cancer was growing and growing and growing and growing. And the patient was just fed up with the chemo and fed up with the surgery at the super duper hospital. And he started coming here. He's been here for 7 years. And he liked the idea of radio surgery, where if you have a mass in the lung or the brain or the body or the pancreas or the liver or wherever, we can hit it. And unlike chemo, which has a failure rate for this disease, has a failure rate of 100%, in lots of diseases, the chemo failure rate is 100%. Versus with radio surgery, our success rate, meaning to where we aim the beam, hitting the cancer, is about 90% for the rest of the life of the patient. So it's such a huge difference. Chemo, success rate is 0%, always comes back for a cancer like this. With us, 90% success for the rest of his life. And with us, well, he had a spot in the lung, so we treated that spot 7 years ago. And then a couple of years went by, nothing. And then he had a new spot, and we treated that. A few treatments, non-invasive, no cutting, no bleeding. And a couple of years went by, and now this is 7 years later, he has another spot, and we treated him. We just finished treating him with no side effects. He now drives children around. He has two jobs. He has a beautiful family. He's a beautiful person. He is not fuzzy, unlike his doctor, who was fuzzy-wuzzy, was trying to mess things up for him and give him chemo for the rest of his short life, which wasn't working. Well, now with Dr. Lederman, he's alive, in remission, 7 years after having stage 4 cancer that traveled to his lungs. He had throat cancer. Elsewhere, he had standard radiation and standard chemo, and then the cancer traveled, and he had more chemo or more immunotherapy. We know the failure rate is 100%. With us, 90% success, and he is so happy. He is so happy. We meet several times a year. We get scans. We look what's going on, and this is the work that we do every day at 1384 Broadway and 38th Street in the heart of New York City. I can tell you this man is so happy, and most patients are too. I want to talk about a man who is 72 years old from Dominican Republic. He has mesothelioma, and he had 3 years of chemo, which didn't work. And most doctors know that chemo doesn't work very well. Why would they give mesothelioma 3 years of chemo? It cost him $100,000 or $200,000 a year, and it didn't work. And he came with terrible pain. His whole right chest wall area was encased in cancer. Terrible pain, cancer growing, paying through the nose, side effects from the chemo, wasn't working. Why would the doctors keep on giving him 3 years of chemo when they knew it wasn't working? Why didn't they say, hey, I can give you chemo that's $100,000 or $200,000 a year that doesn't work, or you can go see Dr. Lederman and have a chance at high success where he attacks the cancer? Why didn't his doctors tell him an option? Well, I can tell you it almost never happens. And that's why we're on the radio. So you learn about options and you can learn about different treatments. Here you'll see on the wall, you'll see the art. Even if we send you a package, you'll learn about all the options. We don't hide anything. We explain everything, and we'll talk about systemic therapy and chemo and immunotherapy and surgery and hospice and standard radiation. We talk about all the options to each person and their family. And that's what we do. And this man came to us with his mesothelioma growing, 3 years of chemo. He probably spent $500,000 on chemo, or you did, or I did, or society did, and it didn't work. Why do they do that? Why do the chemo doctors do that? He came here, just a few treatments, focused on the cancer in the right chest. He's now in remission. The pain is gone. And this is the work we do. What a huge difference between endless chemo, 3 years, $500,000 of chemo with all the side effects, versus a few pinpoint treatments here. Wow, what a difference it makes if you decide to come to radio surgery or not, if you decide to get a fresh second opinion. Why are we on the radio? Well, you've heard about many people this hour, many people whose lives have been changed, whether it's about a liver cancer, waiting to get never to get a call about a transplant. Chemo didn't work. Nothing worked. And then he had a throat cancer, treated that too, cancer-free. Woman with a cancer of the lip, wanted to deform her with surgery. She refused. 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How about the man with prostate cancer? 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
3: News this hour from Town Hall. I'm Jason Walker. United States intensifying strikes targeting Iran, hitting targets further north. Tehran retaliated early Thursday with missile and drone fire targeting Bahrain and Kuwait before dawn. President Trump says Iran, though, still wants to strike a deal.
4: They want to settle so badly. They don't like what we're doing. And they do want to settle. We'll find out whether or not we settle with them or we just finish it off.
3: President Trump says Congress needs to authorize the funding necessary to rebuild defense stockpiles.
4: The talent and innovation in this room will keep America safe for many years to come. They are very advanced, the most advanced equipment anywhere in the world. Under the Trump administration, we've invested a record $1 trillion in the United States military. And next year, I'm proud to say, and Pete, we have to get moving on this, $1.5 trillion we're going up to. We need it. It's all made in the USA.
3: He was appearing at a defense summit at the U.S. Army War College in Pennsylvania. Coast Guard now suspending the search for three people missing after a boat sank in San Francisco Bay. A look at the nation's economy.
5: U.S. wholesale inflation fell from May to June on plunging energy prices, but intensifying hostilities with Iran are clouding the outlook. The Labor Department reports its producer price index, which captures inflation before it reaches consumers, dropped 0.3% from May. Compared to a year ago, it was up 5.5% in June. Gasoline prices plunged 12% in June, but are still up nearly 43% from June of last year, pushed higher by the Iran war. The June inflation numbers were lower than forecasters had expected, but inflation is still running above the Fed's 2% target. Mike Hemp in Washington.
3: And more on these stories at townhall.com.
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2: 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I'm Rob Redstone, broadcasting in the heart of New York City. 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
3: Thank you, Noah, and thank you, Rob, and thank you for tuning in today and every day. 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We're here to learn today. We learn every day. Every day I see patients, and every day I take notes, and every day I come here, and we learn together. We learn from each patient, just like in medical school, just like doctors become doctors, and probably everybody else in society learn by experience. And when you have a doctor with 40 years experience and triple board certified, you can learn probably a lot. So we're going to jump right in. If you have questions, hold on to your questions. It's always great to have a paper and pencil handy. And let's go ahead. I want to talk about a woman who's a majestic woman, really. She's from Ireland. She is 75 years old. She looks like she's 55. She's widowed. She has two children. She was born in Ireland. And she has high blood pressure, and she had some abnormalities on her skin, and she went to her doctor, and her doctor found a skin cancer. And then he did a blood test. This is a family doctor, and his blood test showed abnormality, and he had then a CAT scan of her body. So one thing led to another thing, but basically she had a lesion on her face that looked like a skin cancer. Doctor did a blood test. The blood test showed abnormal liver functions. She got a CAT scan and MRI. She then had an alpha fetoprotein. An alpha fetoprotein is a blood test that's most commonly associated with liver cancer, primary liver cancer. And when this woman had her MRI and CAT scan, those are both imaging tests, she was found to have a primary liver cancer, and that alpha fetoprotein was 15,000. Normal's only about 30. Hers was 15,000. And she was found to have cancer spread to the lymph nodes. And, well, she was seen by a surgeon. The surgeon talked about cutting out most of her liver. Now, this cancer had grown through the veins. The veins to the liver, and she also had other abnormalities from this large cancer in the liver called varices. Varices are abnormal blood vessels because the blood, so much blood goes to the liver, and the blood couldn't get through it in the normal way, so it was backing up. The blood was backing up. So she had a blood clot from cancer. She had cancer in the liver. She had cancer in the lymph nodes. She had she came in weighing 145 pounds. She's 5'2". And she had only, before all this, only high blood pressure. So it's a woman who did nothing wrong. She wasn't a smoker, or drinker, or anything like that. She was born in Limerick, famous town in Ireland. You probably heard about Limericks. Well, she was a Limerick resident and then moved to the United States. And so I examined her, and she had this mass on her face, and there was a mass right in front of her ear that was consistent with cancer, and it was biopsy positive cancer. But the worrisome feature was this huge mass, the size of a melon, in her liver, and she'd seen by doctors and surgeons and others. She knew the cancer had traveled. She knew that surgery would be difficult, probably impossible. She could die from the surgery, and she knew that. And on the other hand, she knew that the cancer had traveled, and so the surgery, even if it was performed, and even if she survived it, there was more cancer than that. So she put two and two together, and guess what? She's a radio listener. She's someone whose life perhaps has been changed by having listened to this show, and I'll tell you why. So I met with her, and we reviewed her documents. We got a PET scan. A PET scan is the most sensitive test, and a PET scan looks throughout the body, usually from the head to the legs, and we found the cancer. We found the extent of the cancer, and she was just adamant that she wanted no cutting, no bleeding. She didn't even want a biopsy because she knew with a mass in the liver and the alpha fetoprotein blood test that her diagnosis was liver cancer. By the time she came here, her alpha fetoprotein went from 15,000 to 23,000. Huge numbers. These are numbers not commonly seen. So her alpha fetoprotein was 23,000. She had huge mass in the liver. And she came to learn about all the options here. And we see so many people who come because they know that chemotherapy most commonly does not work and does not cure a liver cancer, and many people don't even want to have the toxicity of chemo, especially when they know it's not going to cure them and it most likely is not going to work. And she just was adamant against that biopsy because she knew she already had a diagnosis. That alpha fetoprotein blood test, that scan, all pointed to one diagnosis. And she came to me and we talked about all the options, and we talk about all the options to every patient. Even on the wall, there's signs that talk about all the options, whether it's chemo or immunotherapy or surgery or standard radiation. And she knew all the usual methods would not help her very much and probably would not help her at all. And she chose radio surgery, and we treated that big mass in the liver. And usually when we do treatment, usually we wait about 90 days to measure response to the therapy. And she was really eager to learn how the treatment went. And I told her, we normally wait about 90 days. That's what usually is done. And she said, I understand that, but I'd like to make sure that everything's working well. And I said, okay, let's get a cancer marker. Let's get that alpha fetoprotein, which is so specific for this cancer. Remember, her alpha fetoprotein was 23,000 before treatment. She had a few treatments, and within, by the actually time of the last treatment, so within minutes of the last treatment, her alpha fetoprotein had gone from 23,000 down all the way to 4,000 in remission just from our treatment with no cutting, no bleeding, no chemo. And I can tell you that she was so ecstatic. And number two, Mr. Ecstatic, was Dr. Lederman, who was so happy. We did the test. We offered the treatment. We delivered the treatment. She had cancer as a huge mass in the liver. She was treated with no side effects, no vomiting, no bleeding, no cutting, no hospitals, no anesthesia. Radiosurgery is really a misnomer, wrongly named. It was named by a Swedish man who said, okay, this is a beam that's acting like a knife, but it's using a radiation beam, radiosurgery. But radiosurgery is no cutting, no bleeding. In fact, nothing even touches the patient, nothing even touched this beautiful woman except our beams, which hit the cancer and obliterated the cancer in the liver by the blood test measurement. And of course, she'll have confirmation with scans and biopsies if she wants and physical exams. And she is so happy. And she's so happy. Remember, I told you she had some lymph node involvement. We treated this big mass in the liver, and that went stunningly well, beautifully well, impeccably well. And she said, Dr. Lederman, I want to finish up and have this mass in the lymph nodes treated. And many people come to me and say, hey, Dr. Lederman, do you treat cancer in the lymph nodes? And the answer is yes, we can treat cancer most anywhere in the body, whether it's in the bone or the lymph nodes or the brain or the nose or the skin or the throat or the tongue. This is the work that we do every day at Radio Surgery New York, the home of radio surgery, the first with brain radio surgery and head and neck radio surgery in New York, and the first with body radio surgery in the Western Hemisphere, first in the Western Hemisphere, first in America, and of course, first in New York. And most people want to go to the doctor who is most experienced. And this is the work we do. We have a whole team working for you with physicists and dosimetrists and technicians and nurses and staff, all designed to help you be able to walk in the door. We make a mold of the body, we computerize the body, we find the cancer, we send in beams from thousands of angles, hit the cancer, and you walk out the door within minutes. And this is the work that we do every day. We have lots of information to send you. My name is Dr. Lederman. We accept most insurances, Medicare, Medicaid. We're located in the heart of New York City at 1384 Broadway, the home of radio surgery, devoted to more precise treatment, non-invasive treatment, more effective treatment, whenever possible. This is the work we do. And the best way to find out about radio surgery is like this woman from Ireland who called us up, made an appointment, and chose to be treated. And she is so happy with the excellent results within minutes of her treatment. Excellent results, and now going through treatment for the cancer in the lymph nodes. We have information, DVDs. If you want, we'll send it to you. 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It's always best to make an appointment if you have a cancer question. We see people with suspicion of cancer. Suspicion could be losing weight or a pain or a lump or bleeding. 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You've heard so much about prostate cancer. 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My name is Dr. Lederman. We will be right back.
4: I'm Johnny Braggs, and I'm here with Dr. Lederman, my prostate cancer doctor. 10 years ago, I had prostate cancer. Today, I'm cancer-free. My PSA is zero. Thank you, Dr. Lederman. I know the power of prostate cancer. My uncle died of prostate cancer. My stepfather died of prostate cancer. I know prostate cancer can be devastating. That's why I went to Dr. Lederman. For 10 years, my cancer is gone. My sex life works. My urinary life works. I was able to avoid radical surgery and all its complications with Dr. Lederman's treatments. My prognosis is great. I'm happy that I went to Dr. Lederman. He changed my life. You can see Dr. Lederman, too. 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

fair-complected people often have skin cancers. There's 3 million skin cancers a year in America. And she had a squamous carcinoma right on her forehead. And when she came in to see me, she said, Dr. Lederman, we were talking about her liver and trying to help her and extend her life and live better. Can you treat this skin cancer? And I said, yes, that's exactly the work we do. And I said, I'd advise treating the big cancer first, the big cancer in the liver, and she agreed. But she also understands for treating skin cancer, squamous cell and basal cells, right on the face, instead of having a deforming surgery, often called Mohs, M-O-H-S, Mohs surgery, she wants to have radial surgery. Once the lymph nodes are treated in her body, she wants to have radial surgery, pinpoint treatment for that skin cancer. And people like our results because high success, no cutting, no bleeding. Unlike surgery, surgery is a deforming method, actually like an excavation method, especially Mohs. Our treatment just sends beams in to hit the cancer without removing the skin. Keeps your face intact with high success. Success is about 95% with our unique approach and unique doses over decades with thousands of patients treated. This is the work that we do every day. So this woman from Ireland, yes, we treat her skin cancer, and we'll do that as soon as we finish treating her lymph nodes. This is the order we do. We try to treat worse cancers first. I usually tell people who have more than one cancer in their body, hey, let's treat the worst cancer first. And it gives them the confidence. If we treat the worst cancer first, then they understand the smaller cancers are easier and even more successful. And they know that we have a very high success, even with the biggest cancers. And this is how we talk. So if you have a big cancer in the liver or a cancer on the skin or wherever, it might be best to come in person. She was going to give up before she came in to meet Dr. Lederman. She was going to give up. She was going to give up until she learned about radiosurgery from the team that brought radiosurgery to America. I want to talk about a woman who... Actually, I want to talk about a man next. I want to talk about a man who's 66 years old. I saw him 6 years ago. He's a black man from Jamaica. He came with prostatism and diabetes and high blood pressure. He was taking medicine for diabetes and for his urine. He complained about frequent urination, and we got a PSA, and his PSA was elevated, and he went to see a surgeon about a biopsy who normally does biopsies for the prostate or urologist or urologists or surgeons who operate on the urinary system. And the surgeon, sad to say, convinced him to have surgery for his prostate cancer. And he had surgery at a Gleason 7, PSA 10. And I can tell you, with surgery, success rate's only about 46% in the best hands in America for Gleason 7 cancer. I can show you that data when you come in, or can send you that data if you want. Sad to say, instead of coming back and talking about non-invasive treatment with a 90% success, he chose surgery with a 46% chance of success, meaning most men who have Gleason 7 cancer who have surgery end up with recurrent cancer like this man. Sad to say, this man had surgery, which took away his erections, took away control of his urine, which shortened his vital organ, and now the cancer's back. He comes to me now, years after first being seen, and he's very upset. He's upset that he was persuaded by the surgeon to have surgery, and it didn't work. It destroyed his quality of life, and now the cancer's back. And so, yes, we're seeing him now to try to mop up the crumbs that the surgeon left behind. How do we know there's crumbs when the surgeon leaves them behind? Well, the PSA after surgery should be zero. If the surgeon removes all the cancer and all the prostate, the PSA should be zero. And sad to say, for Gleason 7 cancer, 54% of the time, the majority of the cases, the cancer comes back in the best hands in America. And less than best hands, it comes back even more. So this man, sad to say, had that surgery, took away his quality of life, shortened his vital organ, and now he's back with me 6 years later with a rising PSA after surgery failed. And luckily, he came back, because when prostate cancer comes back after surgery, men do have a second chance. And that's why it's

0: so important to be seen and to followed up. And for men who've had surgery, hey, it's a good idea to come in and get checked out and make sure that everything's okay. You might learn about cancer from a different perspective from Dr. Lederman at 1384 Broadway. This man did. He didn't learn the first time, but he learned the second time, and he's now having radiation to try to mop up the crumbs that the surgeon left behind, sad to say. And we'll talk about another man. Here's a man here 5 years ago. He's a 70-year-old black man from Haiti, and I say that because in the black community, 1 in 6 black men will get prostate cancer, 1 in 23 will die of prostate cancer. He came to me 5 years ago with his daughter. His PSA was 9. He had a Gleason 6 cancer. He was referred to us by a doctor who we treated. The doctor came to us for his care, and the doctor advised his patient, this man, hey, it'd be better to go see Dr. Lederman. So he came to us. He had no family history. A lot of people think, oh, I have no one in my family with cancer, therefore I don't have a chance of cancer. That's not true. 90% of people with cancer have no family history. So if you want to be reassured, that's no reassurance. The best reassurance is to come in and be seen and get checked. And he came in. He was sent by his doctor, who we treated for prostate cancer. He has nocturia, which means waking up at night to urinate. He had no fevers or chills or bleeding. So he had no reason to have this cancer, except his PSA was 10.4. It had gone from 9 when the patient was sent to me to 10.4 when we repeated it. He had a Gleason 6 cancer. He chose our treatment. He chose it because we showed him the data, number one. Number two, his own doctor had treatment here, successful 10 years ago. This man came to us 5 years ago, and he, too, is cancer-free. His PSA is now 0. His sex life works. His urinary life works. His vital organ is not shortened by us. We're not doing any cutting or removal of his prostate. So his vital organ is fine. His quality of life is great. And best of all, his PSA is 0. He's living his life, and he's happy, and he does everything he wants. He works every day, and he wants to do that and be a productive member of society. So what a huge difference between one man who had surgery with his vital quality of life taken away, his vital organ shortened, and the cancer coming back, and then another man treated here after his doctor himself was treated and now is cancer-free. I want to talk about a man who's 64 years old. He's born in New York. He has 2 sons. He has a history of blood clot. He was on blood thinners. He had diabetes and cholesterol, and he had an anemia. So hemoglobin is a measurement of the red blood cells. His normal hemoglobin's about 16. His was 10. And he had colonoscopy in the past. It hadn't been done. He came to me with an anemia, and he had colonoscopy. He was found to have a cancer in his ascending colon. It was a 4-centimeter mass. It was ulcerated and circumferential. He had anemia. He had the colonoscopy. He had a biopsy. And the surgeon wanted to remove his colon, which is the usual thing. He was also in kidney failure. His creatinine was 2. And he just did not want to have surgery. So he came to us about a colon cancer also 5 years ago. And he chose our treatment. 5 years ago, he chose our treatment, and for 5 years, he's cancer-free. He's had colonoscopies and other tests. He is cancer-free. After our treatment, just a few treatments for colon cancer, his surgeon didn't tell him, hey, you can either have surgery or go see Dr. Lederman for radiosurgery, non-invasive treatment. Even his gastroenterologist didn't tell him. He learned by listening to the radio. Radio listeners save lives, and sometimes they save their own life. This man saved his own life at age 64, colon cancer and renal failure with high blood pressure and diabetes and lots of risks, and he just did not want to risk going through surgery, chose radiosurgery, non-invasive treatment, and now 5+ years later, is cancer-free. And I would tell you that he's very happy. And what's more, what's news on him? Well, the new news is he, 5 years later, had a follow-up scan, and the scan showed a mass in the pancreas. And the doctor, his doctor wants to remove his pancreas and his spleen and do radical surgery again. His doctor wants to do surgery all the time. 5 years ago wanted to do surgery. Now wants to do surgery on the pancreas, and we analyzed the information, and we found that he had no cancer in the pancreas. His doctor wanted to do radical surgery, Whipple procedure, which is a big procedure, to remove his pancreas and his spleen. And we reviewed the documents and the pathology, and there's no cancer there. Wow. Two for two with this beautiful man. This is the work that we do every day. It's why so many people rely on Dr. Lederman and Radio Surgery New York and the work that we do here at 1384 Broadway, Broadway and 38th Street in the heart of New York City. And then I should tell you one more thing. We have a show every night at midnight on WOR. Many people like to go to sleep with Dr. Lederman, wake up with Dr. Lederman, work with Dr. Lederman every night at midnight to learn about what's going on in the world of medicine and specifically cancer. 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You can go on your smartphone or your computer. 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And you can listen at the same hours as I've talked about New York time. My name is Dr. Lederman. We'll be right back.
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2: Hey, we're back. 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Many people call and try to get information on the QT. That's not the way we do it here. We are thorough and thoughtful. We meet people in person. We examine the patient. We examine the records. This is the work we do. I had a man just yesterday. He came in. He's a friend of a family I've known for 40 years. His daughter is married to my friend's son, and they have 3 children, and he was diagnosed with prostate cancer. He was born in the Middle East, in Israel, and he had a PSA of 5 and a Gleason 6, which should be a low-risk cancer, and his doctor kind of poo-pooed it, and he was a little bit eager to be seen and get out, and I sat down with him, and he saw how we work is so different than how his urologist works or his other doctors work. We examined him. We examined his records. We examined his MRI, and we actually found that there was cancer eating its way through the capsule of the prostate, which didn't exactly make sense because his PSA was relatively low. It was about 4.5. His Gleason score was 6, but he had cancer eating through the capsule. Yes, the prostate has a capsule, and the cancer was eating through like a very aggressive cancer. He asked me to speak to his daughter. He called his daughter while I was there, and I explained to her that this cancer is very unusual and much more aggressive than it seems. And she said, well, what do we do? I said, well, I'm going to get the top radiologist in New York to look at the MRI with me and see if he agrees. And this is the work we do. We take the extra step, the extra measure to evaluate the patient, which was not done elsewhere. And all of a sudden, this man who was so eager and anxious and just wanted to get out of the office, all of a sudden he understood that what we do here at 1384 Broadway is so different than anything else he's experienced. And his daughter, too, all appreciated We go the extra mile with our patients, and this is what we routinely do. And for this man, we're reviewing his MRI and documenting all his numbers, and then we'll give him some ideas about the best way to proceed. Most likely, we'll be talking about treatment because his cancer growing through the capsule seems to be a very, very aggressive, serious cancer, even though the numbers don't really dictate that. This is the work we do at 1384 Broadway. I want to talk about a woman who comes to me. She actually came almost 2 years ago. She's 70 years old. She's married. She has a loving husband. She had a history of breast cancer, never had radiation, and now she has difficulty speaking. She has difficulty speaking and writing, and she went to the most famous hospitals in New England, in Connecticut, and in Boston, and she was found to have a glioblastoma. She came to me after she had surgery there. She had a 4-centimeter glioblastoma brain cancer. Glioblastoma is a cancer of the brain that starts in the brain. She had stopped eating. She had difficulty speaking. She lost weight. She was on Decadron for swelling in the brain. She had standard radiation at one of the most famous, world-famous places in New England. The radiation she had just did not work. The cancer kept on growing. It was growing and growing and growing. She had an MRI, but she was getting worse and worse with more difficulty speaking and carrying on. And when I saw her, she had a 4.3-centimeter mass, so the surgery that she had didn't work. At the most famous hospital, one of the most famous hospitals in New England, the radiation that she had, weeks and weeks of radiation, didn't work. And she came here, she and her husband came here, desperate with a recurrent glioblastoma, wondering if there's anything they can do. And I told her about our experience, and we have a great experience with radiosurgery, even for repeat treatment. We talk about it all the time, that we're able to often repeat treatment that other places just could not do. Remember, she'd been at one of the most famous hospitals in the world. They gave her surgery for the brain cancer, standard radiation, just didn't work. She came here, and now, a year and a half later, she is cancer-free from a glioblastoma, which is most remarkable. She's feeling great. She's happy. Her husband's super happy. Hugged me. She hugged me. He hugged me after our treatment when no other options were felt to be viable. She came to Radio Surgery New York after being at one of the most famous hospitals in the world. And many people do. Many people say, why should I come to you after being at XYZ? So many people do, because the routine just often routinely fails. When the routine routinely fails, so many people come here for new options. She came here for one of the worst cancers in the world, glioblastoma of the brain, was treated here, and is now cancer-free almost 2 years after her treatment for recurrent glioblastoma. This is the work we do. I want to talk about another man who has a brain tumor. He's a 44-year-old man born in Jamaica, school teacher. He has two children, and he was seen by his primary doctors with a decreased sexual drive. He was found to have testosterone that was very low. He had an MRI. He was found to have a mass above the pituitary, thought to be a craniopharyngioma. He had a CAT scan, an MRI. He was seen by endocrinologists and neurosurgeons. Neurosurgeons, one of the biggest hospitals in New York, wanted to do surgery on his tumor, and he just did not want that. He understood with craniopharyngioma, often the contents is often an oily content of the tumor that leaks and irritates and damages the brain. He just did not want surgery. He didn't want cutting, even though he was at one of the most famous hospitals in New York. And he came here after having this decreased sexual drive with the brain tumor, decreased testosterone. Neurosurgeons wanted to open up his brain, and he just did not want the complications, which could be very serious, even life-threatening, from that surgery. And he came here 5+ years ago, had radiosurgery, and is now in remission, doing great, and this is the work that we do every day. Surgery could have damaged his vision, damaged his brain, damaged his life. He just did not want to have any surgery for his craniopharyngioma brain tumor. This is the work we do, and of course we treat benign and malignant brain tumors, meningiomas, acoustic neuromas, pituitary tumors, as well as cancers. The most common cancers, cancer travels to the brain, which is called a brain metastasis. So cancer, for example, like the lung or the breast or kidney, can travel to the brain. Well, this man had a craniopharyngioma, a tumor of the brain, and he chose no surgery, no cutting, no hospitals, no anesthesia, with precise outpatient therapy by the team, first with brain radiosurgery in New York, first with body radiosurgery in America. This is the work that we do every day. And I saw a man late last night, very late last night. He's an 81-year-old man. He's married. He's a retired policeman and security agent. And he had lung cancer, and he was treated with normal treatment, surgery, and standard radiation for lung cancer. The cancer was growing, and the surgery just did not help him. The chemo did not help him. And he came to me, wow, 6 years ago, he came to me, and he wanted to know what to do about his mass in the chest, and we talked about what all the options were. He had had surgery, and surgery failed. He had chemo, and the chemo failed, and he had a large mass growing on the right side of his chest, and he just did not want to have more surgery, did not want to have chemo, and they had both failed already. He'd already had them, and they failed. He saw no reason to do something again when it failed the first time. He came to me, and he came last night. We staged him up and examined him. He got a PET scan. He got blood tests, and he is cancer-free for his recurrent lung cancer 6 years after surgery failed, 6 years after chemo failed. This is the work we do every day at 1384 Broadway with decades of experience and thousands treated. We've treated about 40,000 patients with radiosurgery over decades, more, I believe, than anywhere else, longer experience for sure than anywhere else in America. This is the work we do. We have lots of experience, lots of information to provide most anyone who wishes. It's best always to meet in person. Best always to make a date. You can get information by going on our website. Our website is rsny.org. 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You can call us at 212-CHOICES. You can make an appointment. You can request information. Also, many people come into 1384 Broadway for a package of information and DVD. And learn, and also give a package to a loved one. Many people, listeners, save lives, and many people listening right now pass on the information. If they hear about someone with cancer, they pat them on the back or on the shoulder and say, hey, you might want to see Dr. Lederman. You might learn about new options, like so many people we've talked about today who've made an important decision by coming here, like the woman from Ireland who had this mass in the liver, alpha-fetoprotein 23,000, huge mass, no hope until she came to radiosurgery New York. Now she's in remission. Minutes after her last treatment, her alpha-fetoprotein went from 23,000 down to 4,000. She's in remission. Now we're treating her lymph nodes. This is the work we do every day at 1384 Broadway, Broadway and 38th Street in the heart of New York City. My name is Dr. Lederman. We'll be right back.
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4: Numbers mean much to me because of prostate cancer. 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
2: We are back. I want to talk about a 51-year-old woman. She was born in India. She came here. She actually came here with her husband from India. She had a history of breast cancer, was treated in India, and then she came here about a year and a half ago and had a cancer of the liver called a neuroendocrine cancer that traveled to the bones. She had a biopsy of the bone. She had a biopsy of the liver. They were both neuroendocrine cancer. This is a woman whose husband works at one of the biggest, most super-duper-pooper hospitals in New York City. And so when his wife had stage 4 cancer, he decided he would take her to the hospital where he worked. He worked there. He walked in to see his doctor with his uniform from that same hospital, with his name badge from the same hospital. I thought he'd surely get the best care if he was going to the same hospital where he worked. And he saw a doctor there, a chemo doctor, is very famous. And the doctor gave her chemo every 2 weeks. She had chemo for a year. And then about 2 or 3 months ago, she started complaining of pain in her arm, in her left arm, by her elbow. She had terrible pain in her arm. And then the cancer was growing, and through the year it was growing. There was a mass in the ovary, and the doctor told her, oh, you got an inflammation in your ovaries. You got to get your ovaries cut out. He told her she had an inflammation there. He never told her she had cancer, and he sent her to a gynecologist to remove both ovaries, even though they were filled with cancer. He never told the patient we can do a biopsy, we can do other treatment, or he can go see Dr. Lederman for non-invasive treatment. He never told her any options besides chemo and surgery, chemo and surgery, chemo and surgery at this big super-duper hospital, the most expensive treatments, the most invasive treatments, the most difficult treatments, and the most failed treatments. And she kept on complaining. She went through that surgery, which was useless. She went through the chemo, which was useless. The pain was getting worse and worse and worse. And the doctor's nurse ordered an MRI of the arm, which showed the cancer was eating through her humerus, her left humerus. The humerus was ready to break. She couldn't move her arm. She was paralyzed in pain and suffering, and they kept on giving her chemo, even though the chemo wasn't working. The cancer was growing through the bone. And finally, the patient and her husband, both from India, decided to call up 212 Choices and see Dr. Lederman. And I saw them. I saw them, the last patient of the day, with this terrible cancer eating through the bone. And we had our staff call her insurance company and get emergency approval to treat this cancer that was eating through the bone. Her other doctor was giving her chemo and chemo and chemo. Didn't even give her a sling. Her bone was ready to break. The arm was ready to break. And never told her about the findings of the MRI. The husband brought the records, and only with coming here did they learn how precarious her humerus was, and she could break her arm, which would have sent her to the hospital for more surgery and more costs and more discomfort. And she luckily trusted Dr. Lederman. We showed her the pictures, showed her the images, showed her the work we do about cancer growing through the bone. She just did not want to have surgery. None of her doctors at the big hospital told her, oh, there's options besides useless chemo. And it was useless. The cancer was growing in the ovaries. The cancer was growing in the bones. The cancer was growing elsewhere. And they never told her. They told her everything's okay. And I showed the patient. I showed her husband, who works at that hospital, where they weren't even being told the truth, that the cancer was growing. They were being told the opposite, that everything was okay while she was in pain and suffering. We got emergency approval. We offered treatment, non-invasive treatment with no chemo and no surgery and no suffering and no hospital and no anesthesia. And now that pain is all gone and the bone is healing. And I can tell you that she is so happy, and he, the husband who works at that hospital, is so happy and so disillusioned that his own colleagues in the own hospital offered treatment, gave him chemo and surgery, which didn't work. When the cancer went to the ovaries, he told her that her ovaries were inflamed. They weren't inflamed. Yeah, they were inflamed with cancer, but that's not the word we use for cancer. We say it was infiltrated with cancer. They never told her the truth. Now she wants all her care here, and I doubt she'll ever go back to that super-duper, pooper-duper hospital where her husband still works. And I can tell you, when she sees me, she hugs me, and with an arm that now works and the pain that's now gone, this is the work that we do every day at 1384 Broadway and 38th Street in the heart of New York City. And we're talking about a family from Montana. This is a family that came to me more than 20 years ago. This man from Montana had a glioma from the brain. He was told he was going to die from this brain cancer. And he had two Corvettes, and he had a life, and he sold his Corvettes, and he was giving up his life. And he came to me in New York 20 years ago with this terrible brain tumor. He was told in Montana, he went to specialists on the West Coast, oh, you better pack it up, you're going to die. Well, he came to me 20 years ago. And he, over the years, has called me to tell me he's doing great. And now he's told me that he's in remission 20 years after our treatment. And now he has a prostate cancer, and he wants to come to the same doctor who treated his prostate cancer. He wants to come to me now for treatment of that prostate cancer after his brain tumor was successfully treated at Radio Surgery New York. And this is the work that we do every day at 1384 Broadway. So number one was his brain tumor treated 20 years ago. His glioma came to us, the first in New York, with brain radio surgery. And now it's coming for prostate cancer, for a Gleason 7, PSA 6. And he knows with us our success rate for prostate cancer is 90%. With standard radiation or surgery, it's 60%. He wants a 50% better chance. He wants to come to the doctor that treated his brain tumor 20 years ago, still successful, still durable, with no other cutting, no bleeding, no chemo, no other treatment for 20 years since coming to New York for radio surgery 20 years ago. So fantastic to hear from him. And actually, we see so many of our patients treated over the last 40 years here in New York. This is the work that we do every day at 1384 Broadway and 38th Street in the heart of New York City. And speaking about treatment years ago, I want to talk about a 51-year-old woman. She is single, had no children. She went to the hospital. She had a chest x-ray. She had a nodule. She had a CAT scan, PET scan, and biopsy, all showing cancer of the lung. And she just didn't want to have surgery. And the surgeon told her, oh, you have to have surgery. You have to open up your lung and remove part of your lung to have surgery for this lung cancer. No, she came to Radio Surgery New York 6 years ago as a 51-year-old woman. We offered all the options. We talked about chemo and surgery and radiosurgery and standard treatment, and she just wanted to have non-invasive pinpoint treatment with no cutting, no bleeding. And she, 6 years after treatment, radiosurgery with Dr. Lederman, is cancer-free, living the life, doing everything she wants with scans that show no evidence of cancer. This is the work we do. When you want new questions answered, come to Radio Surgery New York for new answers that you probably don't hear anywhere else.
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2: News this hour from Town Hall. I'm Jason Walker. Drenching storms in South Texas. Very heavy rain Wednesday. However, National Weather Service meteorologist Corey Van Pelt says there's only been some moderate showers in Kerr County, where 1 year ago catastrophic flooding killed more than 100 people.
3: Luckily, that area has, over the past 12 hours, has missed out quite a bit on the heaviest rainfall. Maybe it's been less than an inch for western Kerr County. As you get into just east of Kerrville, it's a little bit heavier, possibly a couple of inches.
2: And he adds that in Uvalde County, west of San Antonio, it's been hit hard.
3: We've seen estimates of up to 15 inches of rain total in the last couple of days.
2: Texas Parks and Wildlife Department says more than 40 people have been rescued from high waters throughout the state. Thousands of visitors have been told to evacuate a part of Minnesota in the wilderness area because of wildfires sending heavy smoke across the Midwest. More than 100 fires still burning in Canada, winds carrying them southward. Acting Attorney General Todd Blanche is confronting questioning this week at a Senate confirmation hearing. He is aiming to lock down GOP support that he'll need to advance. Blanche says the Biden administration upended faith in the justice system by targeting political opponents.
4: Above all, we are restoring American trust. In recent years, we watched the Justice Department turned against many of you and a former president, and it damaged the public's faith in justice. We are fixing that.
2: President Trump says ICE officials should continue vehicle stops despite the recent shootings. Homeland Security Secretary Mark Wayne Mullen responded by saying they will be arrested and deported. More on these stories, townhall.com.
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5: 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Michael's of Brooklyn, serving that community since 1964.
2: It is a disease that strikes fear in many people, but now there's a promising new blood test that just might determine whether someone will develop Alzheimer's disease. Donna Warder explains.
6: In the study, doctors tested for the presence of a brain protein called p-tau-217, which helps fuel Alzheimer's. Dr. Risa Sperling is with Mass General Brigham Neuroscience Institute.
7: We found that people who have very high levels of this blood test abnormality, p-tau-217, were very likely to progress over time. So 38% of them progressed to impairment within 5 years, and actually up to 78% within 10 years.
6: But Sperling says it's too soon for healthy people to get the blood test, which is now used to help diagnose people who are experiencing cognitive problems. I'm Donna Warder.
2: Breaking news and analysis, townhall.com. British Prime Minister Keir Starmer says his political journey is over as his last questions as UK leader answered. Here's Charles de la Desma.
8: In his final Prime Minister's questions, British Prime Minister Keir Starmer tells lawmakers he had reorganised the Labour Party, making it electable again after a period in the political wilderness.
9: And after 2 years, we've stabilised the economy, we have invested heavily in our public services, we've put better protections in for children, particularly on child poverty, we've strengthened our defence and we've enhanced our international reputation. I'm proud to leave this country in a better shape than I found it.
8: I'm Charles de la Desma.
2: Tragedy in Toledo, Ohio. Now, the fire department's still trying to figure things out. They said the presence of carbon monoxide confirmed in a parked vehicle where five people were found, three of them are dead. More on these stories, townhall.com.
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11: Sure, sure, you betcha. Why not? Good morning. It is O'Connor and Company, and we're in Washington, D.C., your nation's capital, letting you know what's going on here and giving you a little bit of a front row seat to the mayhem that is 2026 American politics. Good morning. Thanks for joining us from the Relief Factor studio. Coming up, Cal Thomas joins us in 30 minutes like he does every week at this time. Wednesday, 6:30. Count on it, Cal Thomas. Our friend Bethany Mandel is going to be joining us in the 7 o'clock hour, along with Jonathan Fahey, former acting ICE director, talk about some changes in ICE protocols for the time being. Then Loudoun County dad and attorney with America First Legal, Ian Pryor, will join us. Very curious stuff going on with the local school district. You may have heard of it, Loudoun County School District. They put their DEI official on that. They still have a DEI official out there? Are we still doing that? Yes, we're still doing that in Loudoun County, Virginia, in Abigail Spanberger's very moderate Virginia. Yeah, they had a DEI officer that's been put on administrative leave. Now, there's only a couple of reasons why you put a school official on administrative leave, and it involves not very nice things. But that's all they've done. Oh, you're on administrative leave. Okay, everybody, let's move on. Let's move on to the next thing. Whoa, whoa, whoa. We'd like to know why your DEI officer is on administrative leave. More importantly, the sheriff of Loudoun County would like to know why your DEI officer is on administrative leave. We'll have Ian Pryor there to join us coming up in our 8 o'clock hour to talk about that. Because, as usual, what's going on in school districts around your nation's capital most assuredly either is or will be happening in your school district, because that's how these things roll. We've seen it play out for over a decade now. So we'll give you a look-see. All right, yesterday, we gave you all the details that we knew of with regard to the shooting of a foreign national in Maine who was fleeing the scene of ICE operations, would not respond to lawful commands from law enforcement, and eventually, because fearing for their own lives and for the lives of the community, the ICE agent's service weapon was discharged, and the foreign national in question, who was behind the wheel of an automobile, was killed. This happens a lot with law enforcement when people don't obey lawful commands. And by the way, when you've got people like Whoopi Goldberg and Alexandria Ocasio-Cortez and every person in between, if there is an in-between, between Whoopi Goldberg and Alexandria Ocasio-Cortez, screaming at the top of their lungs on television for the last year that nobody is safe and anyone with brown skin is a target to be disappeared by these federal agents or killed. Well, of course, if you're a foreign national, even if you're in the country legally, and you believe that these federal agents are looking to kidnap you against your will, even if you're a citizen, you could get kidnapped and deported to a prison camp. That's what Democrats have been saying. That's what celebrities have been saying. That's what teleprompter readers who call themselves journalists on cable news have been saying. If you believe that garbage, that means that when ICE comes and they're acting lawfully and they tell you to stop, you might not stop. You may put the pedal to the metal. You might want to get out of there because you truly believe that ICE is going to apprehend you and deport you, even though you're here in this country legally. Whatever the reason, this person would not stop. He ended up getting killed in the line of duty. He wasn't performing a duty, but it was at the hands of ICE agents who were performing their legal duty. And now, of course, you've got an uproar. Well, Tom Homan, who is, for lack of a better word, the border czar, he is the president's go-to guy on border security and on immigration law enforcement. He spoke to the media yesterday about the details of this. A bottom line, by the end of the day, ICE had announced a pause on certain actions involving attempting to apprehend individuals while they are in their vehicles. Now, we'll get to the details of what was announced and what this really means. But many people are saying, oh, this is normal. This is actually an appropriate thing. If you've had a string of incidents involving very similar circumstances, and there have been a couple of incidents now, within a very short period of time, where a person in a vehicle would not stop, would not obey commands, and the ICE agents, following protocol and procedure, had to discharge their weapon for their own safety and for the safety of the community. ICE has now seen a couple of these, and the Department of Homeland Security has said, you know what, let's put a pause on dealing with people when they're behind the wheel of a vehicle until we can better form our policy and make sure that we're doing everything as best as we can. Some people are saying that's a surrender, that they're no longer going to be enforcing the law. They're no longer. Listen, it is definitely going to put a dent in ICE's operations. Basically, you're telling an illegal immigrant criminal now, hey, just get behind the wheel of a car and they can't touch you. That's not good. But if this is a reasonable precautionary step to take to make sure that everything is done in the best possible way when law enforcement officers are using deadly force or are empowered to use deadly force against us if necessary, then yeah, absolutely, every protocol should be taken. But let's be clear-eyed about what really brought this on and what really happened in Maine instead of, well, all of the lies that you're hearing. Let's start with Tom Homan yesterday talking to the media. This is clip four, please, ladies and gents. Clip four, Tom Homan yesterday at the White House.
12: Have to consider do I stop it or do I wait till he stops, or should I approach him before he gets into the car? I mean, that's a two-ton weapon. The average weight of a vehicle is 2 tons, so sometimes it makes sense not to let him get behind the wheel. A two-ton could be a weapon when vehicle attacks up, like I said, 3,400%.
13: It just doesn't say he was trying to hit him with their vehicle at this. They said that he was fleeing the scene and they feared for public safety. They didn't say that he was trying to
12: I can't speak what DHS says. I'll say what I've always said, is that we're going to let the investigation play out and find out where it lands, because we don't know how many cell phone videos are out there. We don't know if there's city cams and telephone poles. I certainly don't know all the witness statements. I haven't seen the statement from the officers. I haven't seen the statements from the witnesses. We'll let the investigation play out, and where it lands. If officers acted inappropriately or illegally, they'd be held accountable, just like they were in Minnesota. Several officers are now under criminal investigation in Minnesota because, evidence showed some things were done improper. And I think Secretary Mueller is going to do the right thing. If officers acted inappropriately, they'll be handled. But let's wait for an investigation to come out. And when you get back to body cameras, I'm full support of body cameras. I'd like to get them out as quick as possible because body cameras actually show an officer's innocent like 88% of the time if you look at the stats.
11: Yeah,
12: so they actually
11: correct.
12: Help ICE in their operation.
11: Absolutely, and that's a fresh-eyed perspective. Hey, let's wait till we get all the information and all the evidence before we reach a conclusion. Tom Homan, a little bit more from him yesterday at the White House, specifically about suggestions that now ICE is surrendering. They're no longer going to try to deport people. No, no, no, that's it. The president lost. There's no deportations anymore. Here's Homan.
13: Will this change on vehicle stops lower the rate of deportation during the
12: pause? No. Let me address that for me. I'm sick and tired of reading about how the administration's lost their guts with, you know, mass deportations. And do you know June, last month, ICE arrested more aliens than any month in the history of the agency? So, you know, people say ICE is not serious about their job. Last month, the most aliens arrested in the history of the agency, more than last year, more than when you had the FBI, ATF, DEA, Border Patrol, ICE all out there, ICE by themselves, with their 287G partners, had the most arrests in the history of the agency. Now, were numbers down for a few months? Yeah. Why? Because the department was shut down. Right? Agents weren't getting overtime paid. They weren't getting travel. I mean, their travel cards were maxed out, so they couldn't travel to operations. The targeting wasn't being funded like it should have been. So the department was shut down, so of course the numbers were shut down. And why did the Dems shut down the governor? I'll tell you why, because I was in negotiation because of Minneapolis. They had concerns about things in Minneapolis. I'm not going to make a judgment call on everything that happened in Minneapolis, but that's why they shut it down. Every question, everything they wanted ICE to change and Border Patrol to change, come back to operations in Minneapolis. So, you know, bottom line is, once we got the funding, numbers are going through the ceiling, like President Trump promised America.
11: All right, so that's sort of where things stand. I can tell you a little bit more about what ICE or the DHS has announced with regard to vehicle stops in particular, specifically, and also a little bit more from Tom Homan, the perspective as to what that really means, contextualize it all, and we'll get into those details coming up in a moment. But there is a concern here, and I recognize the concern, and I don't disagree with the concern, that if you get enough people rallying in the streets and forming a mob, that they start screaming about an incident without all of the facts and with all the information, that you react politically instead of reasonably and rationally. You can't do that. Yet at the same time, you have to recognize that you live in a very hostile political atmosphere, and you need to respond lightning quick to the events that are in front of you so that something doesn't get out of hand. That was one of the big criticisms based on what happened in Minneapolis. That first you had a lot of spin instead of facts. I remember saying, and this is what Tom Homan is saying right now, at the time in Minneapolis, why are we speculating? Why are people in the White House speculating about who got shot and why they got shot? Just wait for the facts to come in. If you've got the truth on your side, you'll always win in the end, usually. And I think that's the process you're seeing play out right now under Secretary Mullen. More on this, more from Homan next.
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3: Born on America's darkest day of 9/11, the Tunnel to Towers Foundation has been helping America's heroes ever since. 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Kaleha, a Bensonhurst, Brooklyn native, worked his way up to the rank of detective and answered the call after September 11th, serving at Ground Zero in the months that followed. In 2022, he was diagnosed with multiple cancers tied to his heroic service. Just 5 months later, he passed away from a 9/11-related illness. Eric is survived by his wife, Marilyn, and his two children. 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
1: Bill Malusian is a former local reporter in Los Angeles, California, and a pretty well-sourced guy. He now works for the Fox News Channel. He's well-sourced on border, DHS, and ICE issues, and he reported yesterday, this is around 4 in the afternoon, he said that multiple sources confirmed that ICE has been instructed to immediately cease most vehicle stops during immigration enforcement operations nationwide, except for operations targeting the most egregious criminal aliens. This comes after two people were killed by ICE in shootings in Texas and Maine in the last week in incidents that began as vehicle stops. DHS alleges one of those incidents was a ramming attempt. I'm told this will be a temporary until ICE officers receive new training on vehicle stops. Policy change will have significant impacts as many of ICE's arrests begin as vehicle stops when they find and follow a target, as we've witnessed on multiple embeds. More to come as we get it. And a little later in the evening, he said, speaking with numerous ICE sources today, most are expressing frustration that this will cause their arrest numbers to fall off a cliff, while in effect a large majority of their arrests involve vehicle stops, as he had already said. ICE prefers to target people in their vehicles instead of their homes because homes require a judicial warrant to enter, and vehicles are considered safer. Someone can run into a home and grab a weapon. And

0: targets can be followed to public areas. Their warrants aren't required. So that's Bill Malusian's reporting, and it appears later in the day on Fox News Channel that Tom Homan confirmed that, but he wanted to just let everybody know this doesn't mean that there's going to be some sort of huge retreat from the deportation agenda from the president. Here is Tom Homan once more, this time on Fox News Channel yesterday.
1: Decision was made by the secretary along with leadership at ICE. But look, it's not a policy change. It's a temporary pause. Look, we had the last couple of shootings, ICE leadership along with DHS believes they want to look at these last couple of incidents and look. Is there something that could have been done better? Is there any training that can be improved? Or it's simply ICE doing their job and bad things happen when people don't comply with law enforcement officers. So I think it's going to be a short pause. And I'm confident that ICE is well-trained and vehicle stops, and you're going to see us keep moving forward. But this is just a temporary pause where they look at the incidents. But let me say this, too. I hear a lot of noise right now. This is going to affect ICE arrests, and it's not going to. Look, I've done this for a long time. You can when that alien leaves his home before he gets into the car, you can arrest him then. You can wait till the vehicle gets to the destination and arrest him then. Every case is different. Now, we know vehicle assaults are up over 3,400%. So if we can arrest that alien outside that vehicle and take that two-ton weapon away from him, that's good in some instances. Other instances, we still need to do vehicle stops for a significant criminal. You may want to stop him in a desolate area before he gets downtown. You certainly don't want to stop a criminal alien near a school that in the middle of recess with 100 kids in a playground. Right. There are so many circumstances these agents need to look at to make these decisions. So I do not think this short pause can affect the arrest, because the alien can be arrested before or after that vehicle. But this is what I understand, talking to the director of ICE, it's a short pause just to make sure we're doing the right thing.
0: Short pause to make sure we're doing the right thing, make sure all the agents have the training, and then we'll resume operations. And I'll take the border czar, Tom Homan, at his word on that. It does demand a few more questions, though. I mean, if vehicle stops are the problem, and you're worried about vehicle stops getting out of hand and going out of control and make sure the training is in place, why would you say, but we'll still continue to stop the most egregious criminals? Because one would think the most egregious criminals are the ones who have less to lose and would be more willing to use their car as a weapon against agents and act even more erratically because they know they're the most egregious criminals. And you see what I mean? It does obviously make political sense to make sure that everybody stops, takes a deep breath. The two incidents that we're talking about, one was in Texas and the recent one in Maine, both involved people who refused to respond to the commands given to them by the Department of Homeland Security agents on the field, either ICE or Border Patrol. And fundamentally, that's the way you stop these things from happening. You don't. When you see that there are people, in some cases, you know, innocent people until the moment they defy lawful commands from an officer or an ICE agent, you see people that are getting injured or killed because of these incidents. You don't say, hey, we have to stop all these incidents from happening, so let's just disband police operations. Then literally criminals are able to do whatever they want. No, the way you stop these incidents from happening is you reinforce to the public, stop impeding officers when they're doing their job. Stop refusing and ignoring commands from lawful agents of the government. This is something we learned when we were 5 years old. It's frustrating to see this play out the way that it does, but we are where we are. 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
0: Thank you that Bethany Mandel's joining us in the next hour. There's a big trend here we're seeing in places like People Magazine, Us Magazine, other sort of magazines of the ilk, talking about a brand new social trend: women having babies in their 40s, their first babies in their 40s, mostly focusing on Hollywood actresses like Anne Hathaway. Oh yeah, you've made your millions and you've shown a lot of skin in your youth to get ahead in Hollywood, so and now you can think about motherhood. Bethany Mandel has a strong opinion about this, and we will get into it with her coming up in a bit. Also, this whole thing about the false claim that Republicans want to ban books has made some extraordinary and hilarious new claims against conservatives. We're going to get into that with Bethany. Also, I mentioned Jonathan Fahey, former ICE director, joining us in the next hour. Ian Pryor, to talk about why the Loudoun County DEI officer has been put on administrative leave. We'll talk about that. But I hesitate no further. I so cherish this moment once a week that I'm sort of beside myself. I don't even know how to get to the introduction. So let me just say, ladies and gentlemen, boys and girls, Cal Thomas.
8: Well, that's one of your better introductions. And by the way, on that lineup with Bethany Mandel, ask her how many men 40 years and older are having babies, because as you know, men can have babies.
0: Oh, yes. I don't mean to discriminate. I should have even, I used the term mother, and I know I'm going to have to get called in by our HR officers about that if they haven't been put on administrative leave. Talk about that.
8: Well, you're a little older. You need to be reprogrammed.
0: Cal, did you know, I had dinner with a lawmaker in Maryland. He's a delegate. He's running for the state Senate in Maryland. He's a Republican. Did you know that the Democrats, this last legislative session, passed a rule that you can't use the term mother when debating any bills having to do with pregnancy? You had to say birthing person.
8: Well, that is going to rob Hollywood, especially with a lot of African-American actors and rap music, if they go that far, of one of their favorite phrases, which begins with mother.
0: Mother is the, is that hyphenated, by the way, that phrase? That
8: yes, I believe it is.
0: Ubiquitously used. It's not a compound.
8: I haven't used it by, no, I hear it a lot, but I haven't used it myself.
0: Listen, I promised our listeners and our viewers here across the Salem Network and here in WMAL, Cal, that we would not spend all day, like you're seeing on cable news right now, speculating and reaching opinions about what the president might say tomorrow night during his address. But he has already revealed enough that it is going to focus on election integrity and perhaps some data points from the 2020 presidential election. Wes Moore, the governor of Maryland, has said this is what losers do, talk about the last election and how they lost. What do you think?
8: Well, I'm always one for looking to the future. And he's made his point on this over and over again. The only reason I think that he might be raising it again is to somehow influence the November election, which I don't think is going to have any effect at all. Reuters first reported this story a couple of days ago. You and I have been around Washington long enough to know how speeches change right up to the last minute.
0: Yeah.
8: But look, people want to know about what's the goal in Iran? What is going to happen there? What is going to happen? Look at Mendoza. Donnie in New York, he ought to be talking about this is your future if you vote for these socialists. Billions of dollars now have left New York in great wealth because people are not going to pay these crazy taxes, the pied-à-terre tax or second home that he has imposed. People are getting out. This is the winning issue for Republicans on what Democrats will do to you, your pocketbook, and the country if you vote them in office. You've never had to live under socialism. He ought to be bringing people in and doing campaign ads. I lived under communism. I lived in the Soviet Union. I lived in certain Latin American countries, and this is what happened to me. I didn't have gas for my car. I didn't have food for my family. I couldn't make a decent living. I had to get out. I risked my life. These are the kinds of things he ought to be saying, and that will ring powerfully, I think, with a lot of people.
0: Yeah, I agree. Listen, if this election is about Border Patrol and enforcing immigration, and it's about fighting Marxism, and it's about rooting out welfare fraud and other government program fraud that we see stories about almost on a weekly basis coming out of various states and investigations from citizen journalists, if that's what the election's about, we should win. However, the counterpoint, Cal, is if you don't have voter integrity, if you have systems in place in strategically located jurisdictions that override basic election norms, then it doesn't matter how strong your message is, it's impossible to win.
8: Well, that's true. And he says he's got new evidence, but we've heard that before. Mike, the pillow man, claimed that he had new evidence that was irrefutable, and it was refutable. I mean, if he's got something and it is irrefutable and he can really prove it, and if it made a difference, you know, some of these elections are close, but not so close that one voting booth or one voting situation would have made a difference in the outcome. I still think that people want to look forward. And I think one of the president's responsibilities is to point out danger if danger is there. And I think the greater danger is from these Marxists and communists and socialists taking over the country with an ignorant young population who have gotten all this stuff about how wonderful it is in their universities and their public schools. And they have no idea what it is. I think it's a positive thing he could do, and he should do, and I wish he will do.
0: Cal, I always like looking forward as well, and I think we need to give voters and just the American public something to hope for. One thing that I'm very hopeful about is that it appears as though, under J.D. Vance's oversight, there is this anti-fraud initiative at the federal government that seems to be bearing some fruit. It's not getting a whole lot of coverage on other media outlets, but boy, oh boy, the numbers are remarkable about how easy it's been to rob the American taxpayer through these welfare fraudulent sort of Potemkin villages that are set up like a home hospice centers. And they end up basically funneling money and making everybody rich. It's outrageous what they've been able to do.
8: It is outrageous, Larry, but a lot of people don't care as long as they're getting their check. Their view is, let the devil take tomorrow, help me make it through the night. They just don't seem to care. I mean, this stuff has been going on for years. I just wrote a column that's going to be in my newspapers on Thursday about an interview I did 50 years ago while a local reporter in Houston with Ron Paul, who's Senator Rand Paul's father, who's still out there saying these things, by the way, who said that he had just run for a House seat, and he said, my number one issue is cutting spending, reducing the size of big government, right down the line of what we hear today from a lot of people on the right and the Republican Party. And guess what? Government has grown more in 50 years than at any period in history, excepting wars we were in. And we have a $39 trillion budget and counting. So some things change, but the more they remain the same.
0: You were kind enough to give me a preview of your column. Knowing now that I believe over half of the budget right now is the Department of Health and Human Services and supplements to Medicare and Medicaid for the Affordable Care Act and Obamacare, the thing that all Republicans warned against, that this was going to, you know, balloon our budget and put us further into debt. 50 years ago, you asked Congressman Paul where the biggest elements of fraud in the federal government was 50 years ago, and he said Health and Human Services.
8: Yep. That's
0: amazing.
8: Right. Listen, Medicare is about to go broke, and here's a great reason. Here's a personal story. I had a PET scan a few months ago, and the bill came in, and Medicare paid most of it, but the bill for just a PET scan, I'm looking at it right now, $33,640. They put you in a tube. They get you in there for just a few minutes. They bring you out of the tube, have a nice day, and get a bill for $33,000, most of which Medicare paid for. It's ridiculous. I called the hospital about this. I said, I want a detailed bill about it. What? I said, yes, send me a detailed bill. Nobody's ever asked for that before. I said, that's the problem, isn't it?
0: Yeah. So have you been tracking what Vice President Vance has been able to do? I know he was just in Wisconsin giving a speech about some extraordinary work there. And this does cut, I mean, it's every state. I mean, it appears as though states like Minnesota and California, they just look the other way. They don't even have an enforcement mechanism in place. But these are Republican states as well, where the money is just going to criminals.
8: That's right, Larry, and nothing ever changes. When was the last time you saw somebody who is engaged in waste, fraud, and abuse, the unholy trinity, go to prison? It almost never happens. The money is flowing. Congress doesn't do anything about it. They go out and make speeches about it at election time. We need to reduce the debt. We need to eliminate waste, fraud, and abuse. We need to do this. And the other side is saying the Republicans are trying to get rid of your Social Security and starve grandma. I mean, you've seen these ads all over the country. They say the same things. And the stupid public that doesn't pay attention between elections goes for it. It's the most amazing thing.
0: Shifting gears real quickly, are you planning on seeing the new adaptation of Homer's The Odyssey?
8: You know, that's one of my favorite books, and I was waiting for a movie about it. I guess we got one coming up.
0: Yeah.
8: This is another case of political correctness. Nobody's going to see this. You know, some years ago, Martin Scorsese made a movie called The Last Temptation of Christ.
0: Oh, yeah.
8: Nobody saw it. It lost a lot of money, but he goes to Hollywood parties, and people slap him on the back for making such a bold film. Yeah. I think I'm probably not going to see that. Watching Turner classic movies. That's my favorite.
0: Did you ever see Brother, Where Art Thou, which was the Coen brothers had a modern adaptation of the Odyssey? Is actually really well done.
8: Yeah. There are some good ones out there, but they're so full of the F word and other stuff, it just gets boring after a while. I don't know what they're thinking.
0: What is Greek for the F word?
8: I'm not going to go there, Larry, because it's a Salem network, but I will. I'll look it up later, okay?
0: Hold on. If you were on one of our competing networks, you'd go ahead and drop an F-bomb, Cal Thomas? What you said?
8: Yes, but it'd be in Greek.
0: Well, it's all Greek to me, sir. Thank you for joining us, as always.
8: All right, Larry.
0: That's Cal Thomas, living legend. Yes, I think Cal might be wrong about the attendance. I think it's going to be a big movie. I think mostly because Christopher Nolan has built such a level of trust with his audience that a lot of people say, if Christopher Nolan has directed it and it's his vision and his work, I'm going to go see it. That said, one of the key characters is played by a chick dressing up like a dude, and we're all supposed to claim, oh, yeah, that's a dude. Elliot Page, formerly Ellen Page. And by the way, if I refer to Ellen Page as Elliot Page, it's because, well, she's legally changed her name to Elliot, so I want to be accurate. This actress is named Elliot Page. I'm not going to say that she's a man. I'm not going to say she's an actor instead of an actress. I'm not going to do all that pronoun nonsense because that's inaccurate. But she wants to be called Elliot. Fine, I'll call you Elliot. You're still a chick dressing up like a dude. We'll get to that story a little bit later in the show. First, though, you know, when it comes to supplements, and if you're like me, you take a lot of supplements. I do. I take a lot of supplements because I think they help. They help keep me healthy. They keep me out of the doctor's office, and they help me feel better, stronger. And when it comes to Relief Factor, it helped take away a whole lot of pain that I was feeling. So you want two things with a supplement. 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
6: 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Michael's of Brooklyn, serving that community since 1964. Born on America's darkest day of 9/11, the Tunnel to Towers Foundation has been helping America's heroes ever since. In this 25th anniversary year of 9/11, we honor heroes like New York City Police Department Detective Eric Kaleha. Kaleha, a Bensonhurst, Brooklyn native, worked his way up to the rank of detective and answered the call after September 11th, serving at Ground Zero in the months that followed. In 2022, he was diagnosed with multiple cancers tied to his heroic service. Just 5 months later, he passed away from a 9/11-related illness. Eric is survived by his wife, Marilyn, and his two children. To honor his life and service, Tunnel to Towers paid off the mortgage on the Kaleha family home through its Fallen First Responder Home Program. Donate $11 a month. 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That's T, the number 2, and then T.org.
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1: Yesterday on Capitol Hill was an extraordinary scene where two sitting Supreme Court justices, Elena Kagan and Amy Coney Barrett, testified before a hearing. And Amy Coney Barrett told a story about what life is like now that the radical left has surrounded her house on a daily basis and threatened her life. And, of course, under Joe Biden and Merrick Garland, nothing was done about it. Nothing was done to enforce the law or protect their safety. No one barely was arrested for violating the law, for intimidating a Supreme Court justice or attempting to intimidate a justice as a federal judge. This coming, of course, from the party that says that they have such respect for the rule of law, and yet we saw the attacks against federal judges and the threats against Supreme Court justices increase exponentially under their watch. It's almost like they wanted chaos, isn't it? And we're going to get into that and that testimony from Amy Coney Barrett in just a moment. But I first do want to give you an update on our efforts down in Venezuela, as we're raising money here over the course of these several weeks for Food for the Poor, the Christian charity that's on the ground there helping the victims of the Venezuela earthquakes. If you're not seeing a whole lot on the news about it, it's because, unfortunately, our friends over in broadcast television and cable news, they cover a story for a week or two, and then they just move on. And, in fact, in this case, they didn't really cover the story for a week or two. Not sure why. See, there are children and families living in shelters or on the streets in Venezuela, and their crisis is still very real. A whole lot of you, tons of you, have stepped up and gone to LarryOShow.com to make generous donations to Food for the Poor campaign, a rushing emergency relief to Venezuela. I'm very grateful for that. Food for the Poor's Daniel Patino says there couldn't be a better time for you to help them than today.
2: Well, yes, this is actually the moment that matters the most. This is when the cameras leave and the need remains. And again, families don't rebuild their lives overnight. Parents are still trying to provide for their children, and communities are still recovering from that damage and disruption caused by the earthquake. And for these families that Food for the Poor serves, and even as well as the families that have already been blessed by your listeners, there's still more families that we are seeing day to day that need our help. And every donation counts and is getting to the families right away.
1: 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Thank you so much for that. Justice Amy Coney Barrett yesterday, she's pretty good at giving compelling testimony. You'll remember her confirmation hearings. She absolutely dazzled with her intellect, with her empathy, her compassion, and her life story. She was now brought back before Congress to testify about various issues affecting the budget for the Supreme Court, and specifically about security needs and concerns that they have. I happen to know that for years and years, justices like Thomas and Alito have had to have personal security details wherever they go, because the radical lunatic left want to do them harm. They want to kill them. They say as much. Well, here's Amy Coney Barrett telling the story of what happened the moment the Dobbs decision that finally eliminated Roe versus Wade from the law books at the federal level. When the Dobbs decision was illegally leaked, something that has never been prosecuted and never actually been fully investigated, this is what happened to her life. Take it away.
3: They have required me to, my children, to think about and see things that children should not have to see or think about. One example is when threats to my life were particularly intense a few years ago around the time of the Dobbs leak. My security detail sent me home with a bulletproof vest, and I carried it into my house, put it into my bedroom, dropped it down on a table, turned around, and my 12-year-old son was standing in the doorway of my bedroom. And he wanted to know what it was and why I had it. And I didn't know how to respond, because maybe I lack imagination, but I didn't expect that performing this service was going to put me in the position of explaining to my children what a bulletproof vest was and why I had to wear one. It's also been reported in the news that roughly 6 weeks ago, I was the victim of a swatting incident. At that point, one of my teenage sons opened the door to go out with friends and saw in our street, it was full of police cars, who had responded to a false report of gunshots and raised voices in my home. I was very, very grateful that I had Supreme Court police outside my home because they were able to stop and meet with and explain to the county police that it had been a false alarm, and so the police did not actually attempt to enter our home. Many of us, me included, have received threatening anonymous deliveries designed to intimidate and harass us. They are often sent in the name of Judge Salas's son, who I think, as you mentioned in the beginning, Mr. Chairman, is deceased because he was killed by a disgruntled lawyer who showed up at Judge Salas's home intending to kill her, but her son, 20 years old at the time, opened the door and took the bullet instead. Her husband standing behind was...
1: This is what conservatives in particular have to deal with. Because of the mobs in the street, because those protesters out in front of Amy Coney Barrett's home, Justice Kavanaugh's home, where a man was arrested and convicted for an attempted kidnapping and assassination, they were left to continue to raise the temperature of American citizens because the left, that's what they want.
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8: News this hour from Town Hall. I'm Jason Walker. U.S. has reimposed a blockade on Iran after Tehran's attacks on vessels in the Strait of Hormuz, but Iran remains defiant.
9: Tehran has insisted that any ship going through the strait must do so on a route through Iranian waters and must follow the instructions of Iran's paramilitary Revolutionary Guard. Now, the U.S. had been trying to support those vessels, and the U.N.'s International Maritime Organization had supported this route around Oman, but the ships that have been attacked by Iran in recent days all have been plying that route.
8: That is correspondent John Gambrell reporting in Dubai. Days of back-and-forth strikes by the U.S. and Iran across the Middle East and renewed threats to the waterway crucial to the global energy supplies, shredding the interim deal they had once made. The president announcing new investments in America's defense industry.
10: President Trump announced a major investment in the nation's defense industrial base at a defense and innovation summit in Pennsylvania.
11: This afternoon, we're announcing nearly $10 billion of new investments in our defense industrial base right here in the great Commonwealth of Pennsylvania. And these investments will create more than 4,000 jobs. Pennsylvania workers will build the ships, submarines, trucks, weapons, and industries.
10: The announcement comes as the administration continues pushing to expand U.S. defense manufacturing. Willie Nelson, the White House.
8: And the president says ICE officials will continue vehicle stops despite the recent shootings. Homeland Security Secretary Mark Wayne Mullen has responded saying illegal migrants will be arrested and deported wherever they are. European Union President Ursula von der Leyen has signed an agreement. It moves forward on a joint weapons production deal with Ukraine. More on these stories, townhall.com.
12: You can always take another vacation, but this one is different. 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Mike Gallagher, Scott Jennings, Larry O'Connor, Jennifer Horn. 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
8: Probably not the news you really want to hear right now concerning a disease that's making a comeback of sorts.
13: Measles cases on the rise here in the U.S. Johns Hopkins School of Medicine says we are about to break a 35-year record. The CDC says there were close to 2,300 measles cases last year in 2025. But as of this July, we've already hit that number and are expected to surpass it. The last time measles was an issue was back in the early 1990s.
8: That is correspondent Laura Winters. Ebola cases in Congo have reached 2,011 officially. 754 people have died, and to make matters worse, health workers at a nearby major hospital have gone on strike. Flash fire in that Bangkok bar has now claimed 33 lives, dozens injured, 17 remain in critical condition. Breaking news and analysis, townhall.com. Israel ramping up strikes in Gaza with a major attack. Here is Charles De La Desma with the latest.
14: Israeli airstrikes have killed about a dozen people in Gaza over the past 2 days, local health officials say, part of a wider campaign of attacks on the territory by Israel, despite a months-old ceasefire with Hamas. Among the dead are a woman and six police officers killed in an airstrike on a police station in the densely populated Jabalia refugee camp in northern Gaza. That was on Tuesday. In another strike on Wednesday, three members of the same family were killed in central Gaza. The Israeli military has not commented on the strikes in central and another in southern Gaza. I'm Charles De La Desma.
8: Looking at the numbers on Wall Street for Wednesday, the Dow added 150 points, S&P rose 28, and the NASDAQ climbed 162. More on these stories at townhall.com.
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1: It is true that that sums up our program, news, politics, entertainment. Sometimes not always in that order either, and especially if you think that the interweaving through line to news, politics, and entertainment is the culture that we live in this country, including parenting and fatherhood and motherhood and teaching our children and raising our children and just trying to get through the day, paying our taxes, following the rules, not breaking the law, and making life easier for us without the government getting in our way. That's sort of what we all just want to do, and so many times we're impeded in that effort. And we also get very frustrated when people who aren't following the law, who aren't paying their taxes, get away with murder. Sometimes literally murder. We focus on that stuff as well. Coming up in our next hour, Ian Pryor, a Loudoun County dad and also attorney with America First Legal, we're trying to find out why the DEI officer who gets paid a lot of money out there at Loudoun County Public Schools, why that person was put on administrative leave. For some reason, the school district doesn't want to tell you what they did. We want to find out. We'll talk to Ian Pryor. And in 30 minutes, talking about people who break the law and seem to get a pass for breaking the law. We've got the former director of ICE, Jonathan Fahey, talking about the developments here with regard to ICE enforcement and deportations. Moments from now, with that big buildup about us just wanting to raise our children and teach our children well, I was leading to our next guest, Bethany Mandel, a former regular guest and co-host sometimes on this program, who is a great pop culture icon and writer. Can I call you an icon, Bethany Mandel? Are you going to let me get away with that?
16: You just did, so let's roll with it.
1: Let's do that. She, of course, is the host of the Mom Wars podcast, as well as the Substack for the Mom Wars, and co-author of Stolen Youth and Your Homeschool. And listen, you are very much in favor of moms being moms. We use the word mom here. I hope that's not going to trigger anybody. Having babies, having as many as you can and as early as you can. You live that life. You walk the walk and you talk the talk. So tell me about this new trend here that I'm seeing in the media. This is an article, I think, from the New Yorker magazine. Maybe it's New York magazine. Your 40s used to be middle-aged. Not anymore. Welcome to primetime, a surprisingly dynamic period of life. I love it. Surprisingly dynamic in your 40s. Who are these people? And it features a photograph of actress Anne Hathaway, who was pregnant at the age of 43. Your thoughts, Bethany, on this idea that, 40 isn't a death sentence?
16: So the piece is about an actress, Anne Hathaway, who just appeared in the movie The Odyssey, and she's pregnant at 43, I believe.
1: Yeah. Yeah.
16: And there's an increasing number, and if you look at the data, it's accurate, there's an increasing number of women in their 40s who are having babies. And there's been a lot of online pushback about the idea of, is this a good idea? Are women using assisted reproductive technologies in order to achieve these pregnancies? And there's a lot of speculation about Anne Hathaway also. This is baby number three for her. Mm-hmm. And so there's a lot of debate, is this a good thing, basically?
1: Right. Well, let me put it this way. I think it's great to have a baby. And if you're in your 40s and you want to have a baby and you have a baby, that's fantastic, too. I think the pushback is the idea of waiting to have babies. That's it. Yeah. It's fine. I can live my life. I can do whatever I want career-wise or even relationship-wise because I always have time to have babies. That's just not true.
16: So I think what worries me about stories like this and, stories that we've seen of, stars having babies in their late 40s and even early 50s in the case of Janet Jackson, is when they don't disclose that they've used extraordinary measures, because the average woman is never taught about her biological clock. All of a sudden at like 37, a woman will go to her OBGYN for a regular checkup and be informed that if she got pregnant tomorrow, she's of advanced gestational age. She's geriatric. She's old. And that sneaks up on a lot of women, because you're told you have all the time in the world, and then all of a sudden you're not told until it's too late. And so my concern when I see these stories is that women will see Anne Hathaway pregnant at 43 and assume that they too can get pregnant at 43 without effort, and also without potential consequences. The chances of having miscarriage, of having birth defects or genetic diseases, all goes up once you hit 37, 38. And that's an unfortunate and unfair reality, but, you know, no one told you life was fair, I hope.
1: Speaking as, and God has a great sense of humor, and men, as we know, can father children a lot longer than a woman can mother a child and bear a child. That said, I kind of took my 20s off. I got married right when I turned 30. I had my four babies in my 30s. Can I just say, I'm about to have my first grandchild in a couple of weeks. Bethany, I'm exhausted. I'm tired. And that's just the thought of being a grandparent. I can't imagine at my age being the father of a newborn baby. You reach a point you don't want to bother.
16: Yeah. I mean, there's a reason why biology is the way it is, and that you're most fertile in your 20s, and then it starts to wane once you hit your mid-30s, because you kind of want to move on. It's funny, I'm 40, and it's a funny time of life, because I have friends who are my contemporaries who have kids going to college, and then I have friends who are having babies right now.
1: Yeah.
16: And it's like a very weird time of life, because I have so many friends in different places. But my concern with stories like Anne Hathaway is, like, women will see this and just assume, oh, I can do it too. And they're in for a world of pain when they realize it's not as easy as Anne Hathaway made it look.
1: And then once you have those children, you and many mothers and parents, I should say, a larger number every year are choosing not to participate in organized academics for their children, either in the government funded schools or even in private schools. You homeschool. And I saw that this hateful podcast out here, these two left-wing women, it's called I've Had It. Every other word is the F word from these two potty mouth women, by the way, which, again, I'm not a prude, but try to not say it on the air if you can. That's, again, and that's a warning to you, Bethany. This woman, one of the co-hosts here, her name is Angie Sullivan. She said, she was talking about homeschooling, and she actually said, why do parents want to spend so much time with their kids? Get them out of the house. I need a break from my kids. It really is a weird mentality, isn't it?
16: Yeah, it's funny. I actually wrote about that for the Mom Wars Substack. It'll go up in a few hours. But she said, I don't trust anyone who wants to spend 24/7 with their kids. And, like, let's bring back shame. How can you say that and have your child hear those words? But that is a surprisingly normal take that I hear from parents when I say I homeschool. People will say, I can't and I don't want to spend all day with my child. And I don't understand that perspective, first of all, because why did you have children if you don't want to spend any time with them? Doesn't mean you have to want to homeschool, but you should want to spend time with your own child. But it really, they don't realize how much it tells on themselves that they've raised someone so unpleasant to be around. Your kids are mirrors. They are like you. And so if your kid is so unbearable, take a look in the mirror, because you're probably, you know, not that far off.
1: That is such a wise point. And so I just need everybody in our listening and viewing audience to know that this has now become a therapy session for Larry O'Connor. And Bethany, you are my therapist here.
16: What else is new?
1: Mike, thank you. My mother, my actual birth mother, who I don't have a great relationship with anymore, if at all, my mother, who I consider my mother, is my stepmother. So there you go. There's a whole lot of, you know, neurosis to unpack here. But I was the youngest of four boys, Bethany, and I have such a vivid memory, even as like a five-year-old, that my mother, when introducing me to other adult friends, would refer to me as the last of a bad lot. Now, the fact that this many decades later, that still sticks with me, and I understand she was getting a laugh. It was a joke, I guess. But that has an impact on a kid. that I'm the last of a bad lot. And why say such things about your own children to others?
16: Yeah, it's really hateful. Your mom is the safest person in your entire life, from birth to her death. Yeah. She's supposed to be the person that loves you and protects you. And there's like all these sayings that, you know, that's a face only a mother could love. Because moms will see their own child and think, child is perfect. This child is so smart. And the reality is like, oh, that kid, you should cancel those newborn photo session. But a mom is supposed to be the ultimate cheerleader for a child. And it is such a betrayal of our sacred duty as mothers to think that way and God forbid to speak that way. I bring back shame when it comes to these women on this podcast because they should be publicly flogged for saying such things about their children.
1: Bethany, do you have a? I'm up against it because I had to have my therapy session with you. I wanted to get your impression on this reimagining of the Odyssey as well as Little House on the Prairie. Do you have a couple of minutes to stay with us?
16: Sure.
1: All right. Bethany Mandel stays with us. We take a dip into pop culture in a moment because these stories, Odyssey, I'm sure, is a part of your homeschooling curriculum. It was with our kids, all of the Greeks and the Shakespeare literature. Odyssey is important. And Little House on the Prairie, frankly, was an escape for me as a kid and for my friends in school. It was great. And it was nostalgia. And it was pure. And it was wholesome. And now, of course, it's going to be on Netflix, so I doubt it'll be any of those things. We'll continue the conversation with Bethany Mandel of the Mom Wars podcast and Substack coming up next. Keep it here. It's O'Connor and Company.
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18: In the War of 1812, our nation fought and won America's religious freedom. 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
19: 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We all of a sudden became the enemy.
18: 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Anti-Christian bias is exposed at the highest levels of government.
20: I got 6 months house arrest, 5 years probation.
21: I'm sorry, our rights have been suspended? Hard to believe that the instruments of government would ever be used to punish faith.
18: Follow the sweeping investigation of President Trump's task force to eradicate anti-Christian bias. The governmental hostility and prejudice is uncovered. And Trump's fight to restore our Constitution.

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0: Little House on the Prairie was a momentous achievement in broadcast television, actually. It was a little corny for my taste, but boy, all the girls that I went to elementary school with loved it. They knew every episode, and they were obsessed with it. And when you watch them today, it's great. It's wholesome. It's pro-family. It's pro-American. It's perfect. And it helps through narration and through storytelling help kids sort of problem solve in their real life within the confines of some moral and ethical values. So, of course, the left has to destroy it. Netflix is going to have their own version of Little Shop on the Little Shop of Horrors. Little House on the Prairie. Yes, it's a new reimagination of the Laura Ingalls novel where there's a man-eating plant, Bethany Mandel. Little Shop on the Prairie. The showrunner, Rebecca Sonnenschein, says, I think a lot of our pop culture portrays the West as men riding around with guns and solving problems with violence and posturing, but that's just not how it was settled. We really are trying to do a show that does not fall back on tropes of masculinity. Well, there you have it. It's going to be the feminized version of Little Shop on the Horse, which, by the way, Bethany, Little Shop was already kind of girly as it was, but now they're going to neuter it even more.
1: Yeah. It's funny, that's exactly the quote that I pulled up when we started this segment. It is a very problematic book series, and that's why it's been canceled before.
0: You mean problematic from the from the left's perspective?
1: The woke, yeah, from the woke perspective. I mean, honestly, from any perspective, one of the lines that strikes me in my memory is when Ma says, the only good Indian is a dead Indian.
2: Whoa.
0: Yeah, well. Ooh. But yeah, but they were fighting for their lives out there on the prairie.
1: 100%. So I remember that line so vividly because we stopped reading when I was reading those books with my older two children years ago. And we had an entire conversation about why she said that. And first of all, please don't repeat it. But also, like, why did she say it and is it true? And this is something when we tear down the statues, when we stop reading the books, we lose the ability to have honest, interesting conversations. And had we never read that line, we never would have talked about racism. We never would have talked about conflict on the frontier. We never would have talked about the fact that, you know, remember the Long Winter book that we just finished, when the Indians saved the family by

0: warning them that there was a long winter coming and they need to camp in a different house that is more weather resistant. You can have all of these very interesting conversations when you read something that strikes you and makes you feel uncomfortable and makes you grapple with it. And the left wants to take away anything that we grapple with, whether it be a statue or a book. And now a movie series, I fear, and I think I'm correct, that they're going to take away everything that made this book series interesting.
1: Well, and to that end, that means they take out all of the real lessons that you learned. So my memory of Little House on the Prairie is that each of these characters are real human beings with real flaws, and they make mistakes. But the whole point is they learn from those mistakes, and there's a moral to it. And let's not forget the towering figure of Pa. He is such an important and influential figure in the life of all of these children and the community because he's a strong man with morals.
0: Yeah, I mean, the left requires that everyone adhere to their orthodoxy in 2026. And so towering figures like Frederick Douglass, they can't pass muster. They can't jump through that hoop. And so they've made it so that you have to be perfect by our standards, and this perhaps is like a good segue into the Odyssey conversation, because you need to be someone like Ellen Page, aka Elliot Page, and recognize, of course, that a man can become a woman and vice versa. And if you can't understand that absolutely bizarre modern belief, then you're not adequately woke enough, I can't think of the right word besides that, to be a public figure in 2026. And so, of course, like that takes off everyone.
1: Yeah, if I was
0: 10 years and before,
1: if I was an actor in the Odyssey and I was seeing that this trans identifying woman, Elliot Page, is getting all the attention and all the hype, I'd be annoyed. It's a bit part that she plays in this, and it's sort of, but they're getting attention. Only 30 seconds, sadly. But when I was homeschooling kids that are the same age as your oldest, they were reading Homer. Are you going to have to screen this first before you show it to them?
0: I have no intention of showing it to them. They're decision to cast someone like Ellen Page says it all to me.
1: Understood. That's why we have the Mom Wars, and that's why she's the five-star general fighting them. Bethany Mandel, thanks for joining us. Mom Wars Podcast and Substack. Take care, my friend.
0: Thanks.
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6: This is Seth Leibson for townhall.com. The late philosopher Hannah Arendt wrote that the power of toxic ideologies like fascism and communism, once they take hold, can prove impossible to reform. Now add apocalyptic theocracy to that fascism and you have a rough understanding of Iran's leadership. The West and hopefully many in the Trump administration are learning that now. As the Wall Street Journal and others reported, Iranian leadership plotted its third assassination on President Donald Trump last week. This after the United States had already decimated Iran's military. Federal courts had previously identified two other plots to assassinate Donald Trump, as well as several of his former cabinet officials. While many Americans recoil at notions of regime change in Iran, Iranian leadership has no such compunction about trying to effect regime change in America and via assassination. And it appears almost nothing will shake Iran's fascist theocracy into moderation or civility. This is who and what we are fighting in Iran. Let's complete the job and help make gentler the life of this world.
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1: Rock the Casbah field there. It's O'Connor and Company. 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Shooting out to wherever you are. We're so proud to be on the Salem Radio Network, the Salem News Channel as well. If you want to watch the show in all its video glory, please do that when you're not in the car. 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We refuse. Coming up in 30 minutes, we'll speak with Ian Pryor out of Loudoun County, find out why they just put their DEI officer on administrative leave. Something's fishy there. Right now, though, we're joined by Jonathan Fahey. He is a former federal prosecutor and was acting director of ICE for some time. Talk about some developments there with Immigration and Customs Enforcement. Jonathan Fahey, thank you for joining us as always. Good to talk with you.
10: Good morning.
1: So we've had this recent string of events, two in the last 7 days, where somebody who was told through lawful orders by ICE agents to stop their vehicle, get out of their vehicle, comply with their commands, they refused to do so. And because of public safety concerns or their own personal safety, they had to discharge their service revolver, their weapon, and those suspects were killed. On the face of it, based on the facts that you've seen, is there anything extraordinary or unorthodox about what has happened here in these circumstances?
10: Not that I've seen, and I'm glad you framed it the way you framed it, because both of these individuals, any way you look at it, were in the midst of committing a crime when all of this happened by obstructing justice, fleeing the scene. So that's something that's important for everyone to know. But again, law enforcement can use, and so can, you know, members of the public can use force if they are in danger of their lives or serious bodily injury to them or to others, which that's the key point, particularly for the main case. The officer involved, he not only has the ability to do so or the right to do so, he has a responsibility as a law enforcement officer to protect other people. So if it is his judgment, this illegal alien was putting people at risk of losing their lives or serious bodily injury by fleeing, he was justified in using force. Yeah. And again, remember, a car, you know, you always hear these things, unarmed man. It's like, well, a car is, you know, you're armed if you're driving a car to law enforcement officer.
1: Yeah, clearly, because we've seen time and time again, sadly, on these horrible viral videos that cops get injured or killed because somebody flees the scene and they plow right into them. What do you make of the argument that these agents should have been wearing body cams? They were voted on. They were funded. Republicans were in favor of it. Is this just a question of logistics? It takes a while to roll out that kind of initiative.
10: My understanding is they're implementing the body cams. You know, Tom Holman was on Fox yesterday talking about it. And part of the delay into getting it share all throughout the agency was the Democrat shutdown. I'm in favor of body cams. And I think we've seen, all of us have seen how body cams have helped dispel the narrative of the, you know, heavy handed abusive police officer narrative that the left was spinning for years, because quite often when the body cam is shown, it shows the officer acted correctly and the bad guy was actually a bad guy, which we've seen in so many of these cases. So I'm in favor of them. I hope they can get them out as quickly as possible, because it dispels the narrative often, and it doesn't allow the left to go wild with these cases and create these false narratives that once they're out there, a la Michael Brown, hands up, don't shoot, you can never get rid of them. And it,
1: yeah. Oh, did we just lose Jonathan? Seems like we just lost Jonathan. All right, let's try to reconnect with Jonathan Fahey. And while we do that, I will fill you in on the latest news as you're waking up. This happened late afternoon yesterday into the early evening. Department of Homeland Security announced that they will be modifying some of their protocols with regard temporarily. It's a pause on their protocols. They emphasize that, and Tom Holman, the border czar, continued to emphasize that through a couple of media hits yesterday, where he was saying there is a pause right now on these vehicle stops until they can make sure that they're following procedures, and the procedures are in place right now to be able to handle these things properly. And given that, Jonathan Fahey, thanks for reconnecting. Are you concerned that by putting a pause there, this is going to severely hamper the very aggressive attempts to apprehend and deport so many illegal aliens who are in this country right now with standing deportation orders for them? If you can't stop them when they're in a vehicle, I'm afraid that it's actually going to increase the danger to these agents and also to the community if you're going into people's homes or their places of business.
10: I think that's exactly right. If this pause is anything other than a very short pause, I think that is the issue, because, again, you go down to this world, and the Democrats have been good at creating these narratives, because it's like, well, you can't arrest them here, you can't arrest them there, you can't go here, and all of a sudden, there's nowhere left that you can arrest people. And I think that's a real concern, that if it's short term and they need more training, or more training would be helpful, because remember, they're in danger too. So hopefully the training focuses on how they protect themselves. But yeah, I'm concerned that this will slow down the number of arrests. And again, they are arresting 70%, I think, plus have criminal records of some form or another, and we've seen crime go down. So, and yeah, we also don't want to send the message to the illegal aliens, hey, as long as you're in your car, you can flee law enforcement, you can do anything, because they're not going to stop you. We've seen that in cities in this country where they get rid of pursuit policies. what happens? Bad guys flee and more crime occurs. So it needs to be short. And also, I'm concerned, the one other thing real quickly.
1: Yeah.
10: The message to the people, the men and women of ICE, needs to be that we're doing this, but we're not making a judgment on these agents to say they did something wrong, because there is a potential, danger of an implication of wrongdoing by doing this. And I know all the facts need to come out, but at least from what I've seen, it doesn't seem like there's agent wrongdoing in these cases so far.
1: We're speaking with Jonathan Fahey, federal prosecutor, former and also former acting director of ICE. And to what level do you think some of the political rhetoric we've seen might be contributing to these incidents, in that we're hearing from elected officials and celebrities and late night comics that people are in danger, citizens or legal residents in this green card holders are in danger of just being plucked from the street, kidnapped, disappeared, they like to say, and either deported or detained or worse at the capricious will of a masked, unmarked ICE agent in the middle of the street? If you believe that kind of rhetoric, I would think that even if you're a legal resident in the country and you see ICE coming, you might flee because you believe what Jimmy Kimmel just told you.
10: You're exactly right. The rhetoric contributes to all of this. You don't know on each individual case, but certainly broadly, that these are Nazis that are going to kidnap you.
1: Yeah.
10: Okay, does that justify fleeing? Does that justify fighting back? I think a lot of people would certainly interpret it that way. And, we've seen the attacks on ICE, 8,000% increase on the threats, 3,200% or so increase on car assaults, 1,300% increase on assaults against agents. So you have to think that contributes to it. And it's so shameful, because we know one thing that is so important: the Democrats don't care about ICE tactics. They don't care at all. Their strategy is subversion, and the goal is mass amnesty and open borders. These are all just tactical games they're playing, and I hope people realize that, because no matter what happens, if the food's bad at Delaney Hall, what's the solution? Let everyone back in the community. If something happens with an ICE arrest, what's the solution? Stop arresting the illegals. It's always the same answer, no matter what the question is, and I think the Democrats repeatedly give up the game. Unfortunately, the media, in many respects, not this show, but the mainstream media, plays along with their game and sort of builds it up. But again, the Democrats want open borders, mass amnesty. They don't care how they get it. They don't care if people die along the way. And a lot of these people, they're putting out there encouraging them to fight ICE. They don't care what happens to them, nor do they care what happens to the men and women of law enforcement.
1: Is there anything that the administration or the Republican Party, who agrees with the administration's policies right now, as far as I can tell, is there anything they can be doing better to sort of combat the propaganda, combat the narrative that seems to be so prevalent? If you could give them some advice here, what would you tell them?
10: I mean, I think they need to constantly go after the sanctuary cities and point this out. And I think, I think we've talked about it before, but every sanctuary city should have a big ICE trailer outside of their jail, fully manned 24/7, to lock up every illegal that gets released from the jail, so we don't have these, people in the community putting people in danger. But yeah, they need to fight back. They need to do things like defund the sanctuary cities and put it out there. Put it out there for a vote. What about the SAVE Act? When is that getting passed? The Democrats would pass this thing in 2 seconds if it was on the other shoe. So I think they need to be out there on the forefront and not be defensive, be aggressive, because not only are they right on the law, they're right on public policy, and they're right with the way the American people voted in the last election or in the presidential election. So, yeah, they shouldn't be ashamed of it. They shouldn't apologize. They are doing what they're supposed to be doing, and they're mandated to do under the law and under the Constitution.
1: Jonathan Fahey, former acting ICE director, is our guest. And, Jonathan, in our final minute or so here, I know that you still have friends in the agency, that you still have contacts there. How's the morale there? I've got to think that this daily drumbeat from ICE agents, and also the danger that they're in. Let's not forget, we've lost ICE agents during these things. The left has actually targeted them and taken shots at them down in Dallas. Notoriously, some Antifa teams were actually shooting at them and sniping at ICE agents. They take their lives in their hands. They wanted to protect their identities so that their families weren't endangered on social media. That's a very real threat. morale's got to be strained right here for a job that is at this moment literally thankless by many people in this country.
10: Yeah, I think sort of twofold. The morale is high with respect to they love President Trump, love the administration, believe in what they're doing and know how important it is and know how much they're protecting the public. I think the strains have been the constant rhetoric. And also these things like the shutdowns have been really tough on morale, because when you don't get paychecks for long periods of time, or you're sometimes just your coworkers aren't getting paychecks, those things are really tough. But there is a massive strain on with this constant rhetoric and the extra danger. But again, the morale sort, I think by and large compared to the Mayorkas regime, is like sky high, because they know they have a president that believes in them and believes in the agenda.
1: Jonathan Fahey, thank you so much for joining us. Always here to talk with you and lending your expertise and insight into this issue. Thank you, sir.
10: Thank you.
1: That I just want to echo the point that he made here, because it can't be forgotten. The left has told you exactly what they want. The Democrats have told you what they want. They want to dismantle ICE. They want to abolish ICE. At the very best, you'll get people saying drastic, wild reform of ICE. But that basically means defunding or ending the funding of ICE. How do I know that? Because that's exactly what they shut the government down for. They just did it. They refused to fund the agency. They don't want it funded. They want it neutered. They don't want deportations to happen, and they don't want the border protected. How do I know that? Because that's exactly what happened the last time they were in power. So anything that happens, whether it's the quality of the food at a detention center, the existence of a detention center, or these tragic incidents, they will use it as an excuse to go there.
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14: This is John Catsimatidis. 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I've complained to people that we are giving the wrong people the wrong message, because those people only represent the Democratic Socialist Party. 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I'm John Catsimatidis.
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1: The trans-identifying actress known as Elliot Page, the actress formerly known as Ellen Page, is getting a lot of attention right now because there's a big movie coming out that she plays a bit part in. But she's getting all the attention. She's also promoting a documentary that pushes fake science about transgenderism. We're going to get into all of that coming up in 1 minute. I do want to give you an update on our friends at the Christian Charity Food for the Poor, because they're doing the Lord's work, and I mean that literally, with the victims of the Venezuela earthquakes. Now, you might not be seeing a lot about those earthquakes on cable news or broadcast news. It's because, unfortunately, those people often cover stories for about a week or two, and then they just move on. But for children and families who are living in shelters or on the streets in Venezuela, the crisis is very real. It's very today, and you've been able to help them. If you go to LarryOShow.com right now, you can make a generous donation to our Food for the Poor campaign to rush emergency relief to Venezuela right now. We've already sent bundles of sanitary kits there. We've got partners on the ground with Food for the Poor who are helping these people. And here's Daniel Patino from Food for the Poor telling you exactly how this is the right time to help.
2: Well, yes, this is actually the moment that matters the most. This is when the cameras leave and the need remains. And again, families don't rebuild their lives overnight. Parents are still trying to provide for their children, and communities are still recovering from that damage and disruption caused by the earthquake. And for these families that Food for the Poor serves, and even as well as the families that have already been blessed by your listeners, there's still more families that we are seeing day to day that need our help. And every donation counts and is getting to the families right away.
1: When he says your listeners, he's talking to you. You've been able to do incredible work, and I just ask for a little bit more if you don't mind. And or if you haven't given a donation yet, please consider doing so. Go to LarryOShow.com. That's this show's website. Gives you all the information about our show and where we're heard or seen. It's got video clips of the video stream of the show, and it's also got a banner right at the top of the page that says Help Venezuela. Please do so. Make your donation there, and God bless you for doing that. Now, my heart usually doesn't break for big, well-paid Hollywood actors who are given a king's ransom to play dress-up, learn lines, and perform as though they're somebody that they're not. Some are better than others, and don't get me wrong. I have great respect for the acting craft and for entertainment, film, television, theater. It used to be my profession, not as an actor, but I worked in the management of big Broadway theaters and big Broadway shows for close to two decades. It was my life, and I love it. That said, I do kind of feel sorry for some of the biggest names in Hollywood who are about to open this weekend in what could be the most expensive blockbuster we've seen in many years that don't involve people wearing capes and flying in the air like they're superheroes. And, in fact, it's based on some classic literature. It's Homer's The Odyssey, envisioned by who I believe is one of the truly gifted directors of our time, Christopher Nolan. I feel sorry for Matt Damon and Anne Hathaway and Tom Holland and Zendaya and Robert Pattinson, Lupita Nyong'o. These are all big-name Hollywood actors. They all have their name above the title for The Odyssey, opening on IMAX screens and thousands of cinemas over this weekend. They're the big stars of this film, but they're not getting much attention. Nope, all the attention is going to one person. A trans-identifying actress named Elliot Page, well, now named Elliot Page, formerly Ellen Page. Ellen Page has gone through a lot of trauma in her life, so much trauma that she's decided to surgically alter her body, present herself as a man, although she actually looks like a very little teenage boy dressed up in man's clothing. And she has used hormones to change her voice to attempt to make you think that she's a man. It's not really working. But because this woman was cast in this movie, she's getting all the attention. It's groundbreaking. It's historic. It's very, very important. The problem is her part isn't that big. If you're going to this movie to see Elliot Page, you're going to be disappointed. She plays a bit character, an important one, but not a big one. Her character is a deceitful Greek that convinces the Trojans to... a deceitful Trojan who convinces the Greeks to accept this gift of a horse. Of course, we know the rest of that story. But it's pretty ironic that the character that Elliot Page is playing is linked to the Trojan horse. You know, something that is very different than what it appears to the naked eye. Yeah, you get my point. But Elliot Page is actually a very dangerous woman because she is now promoting a second film, a documentary that is based on fake science that's trying to convince you that everything about what she is doing to her body is normal and should be encouraged in other people. Here's a selfie video she put out talking about the documentary in question.
3: It is so exceptional in sharing this information that we did not learn in school about gender and sexuality in the natural world, and follows Joan Roughgarden, a brilliant evolutionary biologist who wrote Evolution's Rainbow, as well as other scientists researching and doing this incredible work and sharing this information. And the doc is not just deeply informative, it's also so funny and warm and inviting and expansive. And I really hope you get a chance to see it.
1: Yeah.
3: And if you're not in New York,
1: I don't hope you get a chance to see it. It's called Second Nature, by the way, and be on the lookout for it. I'm sure that your public schools will be mandating it for elementary or middle school kids. Elliot Page serves as the narrator and executive producer, so you get to hear that voice the entire time, that chemically altered voice. It's called Second Nature because it tries to convince you that same-sex sexual behavior and parenting and even sex change is very normal in animals, just like we human animals, and there's nothing to be afraid of. That's what it's really all about. Odyssey is probably a good film. 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
7: News this hour from Talon Hall. I'm Jason Walker. U.S. forces have intensified their strikes targeting Iran, hitting targets even farther north.
8: American forces have also fired into a ship accused of trying to break the U.S. naval blockade on the Islamic Republic. Tehran retaliated early Thursday with missile and drone fire targeting Bahrain, Jordan, and Kuwait before dawn. Back-and-forth strikes by the U.S. and Iran across the Middle East and renewed threats to the Strait of Hormuz have shredded the interim deal to end the Iran war.
7: That is correspondent Andrew Stewart reporting. More than half of House Democrats have voted to strip $3.3 billion in U.S. aid from Israel. The vote was 314 to 104 Wednesday, but was not enough needed for passage, although it does show a deepening divide among Democrats in the aftermath of Israel's war in Gaza. 2 months since its onset, well, Central Africa's Ebola outbreak is still spreading, and it's faster than health officials say they can track. One official says it's just going to keep getting worse, and they're frightened.
9: Confirmed cases of Ebola in Congo have reached 2,011, including 754 deaths, according to government data released overnight in what authorities say is the fastest growing outbreak on record. Over 750 people remain in isolation or in hospitals, while just over 360 have so far recovered, says Congo's Ministry of Health. Contact tracing remains a challenge, with coverage of those exposed still at only 67%. The Central African nation has been battling the Ebola outbreak caused by the rare Bundi Bogio virus since May 15. I'm Charles Deledesma.
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7: British Prime Minister Keir Starmer telling lawmakers he is proud of his achievement.
11: And after 2 years, we've stabilised the economy. We have invested heavily in our public services. We've put better protections in for children, particularly on child poverty. We've strengthened our defence and we've enhanced our international reputation. I'm proud to leave this country in a better shape than I found it.
7: In his final Prime Minister's questions session, Starmer outlined further achievements.
11: Mr. Speaker, I picked up our party, I turned it round, I made a promise to rip anti-Semitism out of my party, and I did. I turned my party to face the country, and we won a landslide Labour general election.
7: It is controversial. It is called assisted suicide. French National Assembly has given final approval to a bill allowing adults with incurable illnesses to receive the lethal medication. Breaking news and analysis, townhall.com. The Washington, D.C. reflecting pool saga continues.
12: An Associated Press team viewed the Lincoln Memorial reflecting pool from the Washington Monument and spotted the color change from American flag blue to gray. The pool was drained and debris was removed after Independence Day fireworks. Trump's renovation project has faced setbacks, including algae blooms and peeling paint. The project's cost soared from $1.5 million to over $16 million by June. Trump blames vandals for the problems, while critics point to poor repair work. Several people face charges for allegedly damaging the pool. Haya Pinjwani, Washington.
7: Thousands of visitors have been told to evacuate a remote Minnesota wilderness area because of wildfires in Canada, sending heavy smoke through the area. Tragedy in Ohio. Fire department says the presence of carbon monoxide has been confirmed in a parked vehicle with five people. Three of them died. More on these stories, townhall.com.
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1: We're going to share the video with you, and we're going to ask you a critical question at 855-784-4255. The name of the book is Promise Me, America. It's funny. If I look back on the Biden years and the Biden presidency, I can come up with a lot of other pithy titles to describe what we all endured and what the Biden presidency was like. And I bet you can, too. 855-784-4255. I want you to name the Joe Biden memoir on the Joe Biden presidency. What's your title for that book? 855-784-4255. Joining us right now is a friend of the program, friend of parents, and, frankly, the rule of law and the Constitution everywhere. He is the one and only Ian Pryor. You've got a great resume. You do great work with America First Legal. But I like introducing you, Ian, as you were first introduced to me, and that is a Loudoun County dad. You're just a dad living in Loudoun County, trying to raise your kids with all the without all the nonsense that you have to deal with there. Thanks for joining us.
14: Thanks for having me, Larry.
1: So the Loudoun County Public Schools, which is probably the most famous public school system in the world right now, and for the course of the last several years, they had a chief of diversity for quite some time. First of all, let's just start there for a moment. The DEI chief has been suspended, placed on administrative leave. I want to get into that part of it. But why do they still have a diversity chief out there? What exactly does this person do?
14: That's a great question. And, you know, we know that LCPS and others have been committed to this since, I don't know, 2020, 2019, when they first started this whole equity nonsense, this diversity, equity, and inclusion committee, which I believe has like a $2 million budget. And the director makes roughly $280,000 a year. So whatever they're doing, it must be valuable.
1: Wow.
14: Because that's a good amount of money to be paying for somebody to really do nothing. But look, I think these jobs and these departments are, I think they're for show. And I think they'll create trainings to put teachers through, you know, talk about microaggressions, and they're still doing it. You know, are they doing it on the level that they did before President Trump got elected? Probably not. They probably changed some things around a little bit so as not to be as obvious as they were during the heyday of this kind of thing. But you know, they're still going to do it, and we just got to constantly be on our guard for it.
1: So the assistant superintendent for the diversity of a Department of Diversity, Equity, and Inclusion and Accessibility at Loudoun County Public Schools. Her name is Latisha J. Ellis Williams, with a hyphen, thank you very much, was making, did you say $280,000 a year? That's a heck of a gig.
14: Sure is.
1: And we've now learned that she was placed on administrative leave on April 30th. Now, let's pause for a moment there. It's been 2.5 months. When did we first learn about this move, putting her on administrative leave?
14: Well, it appears that somebody told Randy Fine, a member of the House Education and Workforce Committee, about this before Superintendent Aaron Spence testified. So that was in June. So somebody must have learned about this before June 10th, which then allowed Congressman Fine to send a follow-up letter to Spence after the testimony, asking, among other things, what the deal was with this supposed, you know, individual being placed on administrative leave for allegedly, you know, financial misappropriation and also a hostile work environment, which I think is quite ironic since it's the diversity, equity, and inclusion department.
1: That's pretty rich. Well, yeah, let's get to that, because I didn't know we even knew that much. Because, first of all, I would think for the sake of transparency and public trust, if something like this happened, we should have known about it immediately. There should be a public notice of that a government official in charge of policies that affect our children, our public schools, placed on disciplinary leave. We should know about it, number one. But number two, What have we learned? How have you learned, or how have we learned, that there may have been a hostile work environment and or some sort of suspicious financial dealings?
14: Well, yeah, I mean, this is all, as I understand, from the media reports of what the letter from Congressman Fine to Superintendent Spence detailed.
1: Okay.
14: Which, you know, I think, let's take a step back here, that you've got a superintendent that's having to go testify before Congress and getting follow-up letters from members of Congress because of such a horrible job that he's doing running the school system, you know, following another person who did a horrible job running the school system in the previous superintendent.
1: Yeah.
14: But so that's all, you know, that's all coming from this letter. But now we see reports that the sheriff's office is questioning, well, why haven't we been informed? Because according to your own school policy, when there's allegations of something like this, we're supposed to be informed so that we can take possible criminal action. Well, the sheriff hasn't been informed. The only reason they knew about it is because they, you know, they saw these reports. So now we have a situation where it's like, well, is LCPS doing the cover-up thing again? You know,
1: right.
14: They're not very good at it. They do it a lot. They're not very good at it. And it looks like that's what they're trying to do again.
1: They've already, by the way, for those of you who don't know, Loudoun County Public Schools already ran into some legal trouble when they were covering up some sexual assaults at the hands of non-binary students that were taken from one school, put in another school. It wasn't disclosed. And then they tried to cover up their actions. And there's been a whole legal fight over that sort of thing as well. So you'd think they'd learned that lesson, Ian Pryor. But this is a fundamental obvious fact that if a person at this high a level is put on administrative leave for an investigation into potential financial misdoings, I would think that the sheriff would be notified immediately, because who better to investigate that? Who is investigating this? Just some bureaucrat at Loudoun County Public Schools and not law enforcement, not an investigator in the sheriff's office?
14: That's right. It's the arsonist trying to put out the fire at LCPS. And I would suspect that's what they're trying to do here. I mean, the last thing they want is for the sheriff to start digging in here, because we know that LCPS and LCSO, the sheriff's office, have not always been on the same page on a lot of things. And the LCSO has usually been the one in the right, if not always.
1: Yeah.
14: So
1: Ian, let's zoom out a little bit here. You're so good at sort of contextualizing these issues from the micro to the macro, because there is a pattern of behavior, not just at Loudoun County Public Schools, Fairfax County Public Schools, Montgomery County Public Schools in Maryland, but you can go to pretty much any major suburban area around a major metroplex in this country, whether it's Dallas or Los Angeles or Chicago or Atlanta. This is a pattern of behavior nationwide at these public school systems and these school boards, who are elected officials who are supposed to be looking out for the voters, for the taxpaying citizens.
14: Well, yeah, and I think that there's a couple of reasons for that. One is you look at, you know, the budgets of these organizations, right? You know, as I was saying, Superintendent Spence makes $500,000 a year. They've got a $2 billion budget. A lot of these school districts have multi-billion dollar budgets, so they kind of become their own small country, that they think they can do whatever they want to do. Furthermore, when they do get caught, yes, I mean, you saw the last superintendent, he got put on trial, he got convicted, but ultimately, you know, because of a jury instruction, he got let off. So they see no consequences really happening. And to get consequences against these big companies, these big school districts, it takes a lot of work. Even if you're the federal government, even if you're saying, we're going to defund you, we're going to take away your federal funds, that takes a lot of time and a lot of bureaucratic red tape. So what these school districts believe, I think, is that we can get away with it and we can outlast people because we're going to keep taking in money. There's nobody that's going to be able to hold us accountable. And if we have to cover things up so that we don't get bad press, we will. If we end up getting bad press, who cares? We'll outlast that. We won't fire anybody. I mean, it's really problematic when you see things like this. And the other big problem here is that you have a school board that's not really a school board. And this is the case in a lot of places where it's the administration that runs things, right? So in Loudoun County Public Schools, the superintendent tells the school board what to do, and the school board does it, not the other way around. And that's a big problem.
1: Or the other ear in the school board members, the other voice in the ears of the school board members, the teachers' union or the organized teachers' guilds, if a union is not allowed in whatever jurisdiction, who help fund those elections that put them on the school board. So between the superintendent and the organized teachers' entities, that's who they're responding to, not we the people, not parents. In fact, in many cases, these school board members don't even have children that are in the public schools or children at all. Ian, real fast, we only got a minute left, but your work at America First Legal, you've been able to hold a lot of these school systems accountable. But what more can we the people do? What can we do to get involved in these school board elections so that we have elected officials who are responding to our needs, not to the bureaucracy?
14: Well, I think the biggest thing is raising attention with your friends and neighbors about school board elections and paying attention. You know, a lot of times these are at the bottom of the ticket, right? And so people will be going out this year. They're going to be voting for members of Congress. They may not be paying attention to the school board. Or if it's in a statewide election, it's at the bottom of the ticket. People need to know about the candidates, and the candidates need to be forced to come out with their positions on these issues, not just, hey, we need more school buses.
1: And by the way, because of that, Ian Pryor, 500 votes can often make the difference in victory. You can actually make a difference very quickly in these school board elections. Thank you, Ian. Keep up the great work.
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3: 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In this 25th anniversary year of 9/11, we honor heroes like New York City Police Department Detective Eric Kaleha. Kaleha, a Bensonhurst, Brooklyn native, worked his way up to the rank of detective and answered the call after September 11th, serving at Ground Zero in the months that followed. In 2022, he was diagnosed with multiple cancers tied to his heroic service. Just 5 months later, he passed away from a 9/11-related illness. Eric is survived by his wife, Marilyn, and his two children. 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
5: Or a major theater in Los Angeles. What you might not know, or what many people don't realize, is that at heart, I'm a Midwesterner. I'm a Michigander, as we like to say, because I was born and raised in Michigan until I was about 13 years old. Michigan is still in my blood. My family still lives in Michigan, or much of my family does, at least. And so I care deeply about the Great Lakes State, the Wolverine State, by the way, not the Spartan State, the Wolverine State. Thank you very much. We love Michigan. And so we focus on what's going on in Michigan quite a bit, just because it matters to me. And what matters to me is oftentimes good stuff on this program. And by the way, it just so happens that this midterm election cycle, there is a huge Senate race going on there. Democrats want to take control of the Senate. But if they have to defend one of their seats that they currently hold, that makes it that much harder. And they are in the process right now of defending that Michigan seat. It's open, but it's currently held by a Democrat. And Republicans, for once in their lives in Michigan, have coalesced around one candidate. The primary is not going to be that challenging. Mike Rogers, former FBI agent, former member of the National Guard, and a former congressman who was the chair of the Intel Committee. He is the unopposed, basically, candidate. In fact, he's on the program tomorrow, isn't he? Candidate Rogers? Well, yeah, Mike Rogers will be on this program to talk about that race and the primary coming up. Over on the Democrat side, they had three candidates. One of them, Mallory McMorrow, she's dropped out now. She was running for the suburban white liberal mom vote, you know, the Karen vote, basically. She's out, and so now they have a choice. This is very much a choice of who Michigan Democrats are going to be. Because one of the candidates is Abdul Al-Sayed. He is a Muslim with immigrant roots in the Wayne County area near Dearborn there. He's currently the head of the public health department for the city of Detroit. He has said that he's a physician, even though he's not, and then he doesn't care that he's lied to you. But he's also promoted defunding the police and now is lying and saying he didn't. In fact, he deleted everything on his social media when he started running for office. He calls Israel a rogue apartheid state that's guilty of genocide. He will not answer questions about Israel even has a right to exist. He has said in the past at a rally, when they go, speaking of his political opponents, when they go low, we don't go high. We take them to the mud and choke them out. Nice guy. Also, he's endorsed by Zora Mamdani, Alexandria Ocasio-Cortez, Bernie Sanders, and his views are very much in line with Graham Platner and the Democrat Socialists of America. That's who he is. On the other side of the equation, they have Haley Stevens, who, well, the best way to describe Haley Stevens is to show you a clip of her rallying some of her supporters at one of her campaign offices earlier this week. Here's Haley Stevens.
6: I am going to be working on our behalf. I am going to be telling the stories on our behalf. And you better believe I'm going to be doing it with a little bit of joy, a little bit of enthusiasm, a little bit of energy, and a little bit of sick it to them. Because that's the Michigan way.
5: Now, for those of you on the

0: radio network who don't have the visual of Haley Stevens, you would be forgiven if you thought that that was a 78-year-old Polish woman wearing a babushka screaming at you, as was very ubiquitous growing up in Michigan, by the way. In fact, we had a store in Lake Point Village in Plymouth, where I grew up, called the Kowalski Store. It's where we would go to get our really delicious sub sandwiches, and there were five Haley Stevens working behind the counter there giving me my sub. But the problem is Haley is like 40 years old. And listen, I do have to say, when I hear that, when I see Haley Stevens, I think, oh yeah, there's a lot of women in Michigan like that. But it's almost an over-the-top parody of a Michigan woman. It's there's just, can I just say it without being mean? There's something weird going on there. She's just kind of weird. But as much as I want Mike Rogers to win that race, and I'll tell you up front, we'll have Mike Rogers on the show, and I'm in the tank. I want him to win. I want him to be the next senator from Michigan. But honestly, I am praying that Michigan goes the way, the Democrats in Michigan, goes the way of Haley Stevens and not Abdul El-Sayed. I want them to vote Birmingham, Bloomfield Hills, not Dearborn and Hamtramck. That said, the Democrats are in big trouble, because if they do vote for Haley Stevens, Dearborn and Hamtramck are not going to show up in November. Either way, I think they're screwed. 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
9: With SRN News, I'm Jason Walker. More than half of House Democrats have voted to strip $3.3 billion in U.S. aid from Israel. The vote was 314 to 104 Wednesday. Not enough needed for passage, but it shows a deepening divide among Democrats in the aftermath of Israel's war in Gaza. Asian shares mostly lower. Oil prices have fallen Thursday. Selling of AI-related shares weighed on benchmarks in South Korea and Japan. Interest rate hike by Bank of Korea also contributed to a 6.6% tumble for the KOSPI. And Taiwan computer chip maker TSMC says it's going to spend another $100 billion on expanding capacity in the United States. SRN News.
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12: Sell us Tim Walz as like he's just a good Midwestern man who's a football coach, and he's just like a regular guy who goes out wearing flannel shirts and hunting and changing the oil in his pickup. And most normal people look at Tim Walz and go, well, he's weird. There's something very weird about him. And now they've got Haley Stevens. And again, I want her to win the Democratic primary. I want Mike Rogers to win in the general. Mike Rogers will be our guest coming up. The promotional video for Joe Biden's book, his memoir about his time as president. The title of the book is Promise Me, America. It's kind of interesting because I thought when you're running for office, you're supposed to make promises to us, not demand that we make a promise to you. But, you know, he's Joe Biden after all. Good old Uncle Joe. I think he can do better. When I look back on the 4 years of the Biden presidency, I can think of a lot of different titles. And I bet you can, too. So I'd like to hear your suggestions. We might be able to help him sell more books. It's not too late. 855-784-4255. If you were writing a book about the Biden presidency, what would you call it? We will take your calls, 855-784-4255, in just a moment. But first, I want to give you an update on our efforts to raise money for food for the poor to help those in need in Venezuela. This is a very big deal right now, and you're not seeing on a cable news, broadcast news. They covered it for about 48 hours, and then they moved on. They had twin earthquakes over 2 weeks ago. It was absolutely devastating. Children, families, mothers with their infants in their arms buried in rubble. Even though broadcast news has moved on, we haven't. And we are so thrilled and moved that you, so many of you, have stepped up and gone to donate money to our friends at Food for the Poor. It's a Christian charity that has shown real results over time. That's why we've partnered with them. Go to LarryOShow.com. That's the website for this program. LarryOshow.com, and then click on the banner right at the top that says Help Venezuela. I want you to hear from Daniel Patino. He's with Food for the Poor, and he tells you that now is the best time to donate.
13: Well, yes, this is actually the moment that matters the most. This is when the cameras leave and the need remains. And again, families don't rebuild their lives overnight. Parents are still trying to provide for their children, and communities are still recovering from that damage and disruption caused by the earthquake. 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And every donation counts and is getting to the families right away.
12: 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Text Larry to 51555. God bless you for your support. Joe Biden has put out a promotional video today for his brand new memoir that's going to be hitting in September. And by the way, listen, for these midterm elections coming up, I'm already feeling pretty confident. Not confident. Hopeful, optimistic, even bullish about Republicans' chances of defying history and the odds in keeping the majority in the House and the Senate. I like the way the map looks. I like how redistricting has went. And let me just say that if the media and the Democrats insist on making the top issue for this November enforcement of our immigration laws and protection of our border, I'm okay with that. If they want to make it about Marxism and how great Marxism is for our nation, I'd be thrilled with an election based on that framework. And with Joe Biden's memoir coming out just 2 months before Election Day, I am ecstatic that we have every opportunity and reason to remind voters across this country the hell that we went through during the 4 years that he was in the Oval Office. You want to make this midterm election a referendum on whether we go back to those policies and that leadership versus what we've got right now? Game on. I'm thinking red wave if that's what this election is about. The video is extraordinary. Here's Joe Biden telling you all about his book and what he's been doing since he left the presidency. And as you listen or watch, if you're watching our stream, I want you to remember that Democrats across the board all promised us just 2 years ago that this man was at the top of his game, sharp of his attack, and completely capable of being our commander in chief for 4 more years. Let's watch the video.
14: Since I left the presidency, I've had a lot of people ask me, Joe, what have you been doing? I've been spending a lot of time with my family. I've been dealing with a cancer diagnosis, and I've been getting treatment, and it's been going really well. I want to thank all those who offered their prayers, their support, and well wishes. It's meant the world to me and to Jill. I've written a book about my time as president. It's called Promise Me America. It's coming out in November, and it's available for pre-order now. It's about the challenge we face as a nation, about the decisions I made, and why I made them. Leading the country through COVID, rebuilding our economy and restoring our democracy after the attack on January 6th. Ending our nation's longest war in Afghanistan. Strengthening NATO and supporting Ukraine. It's about why I chose to run for re-election and why I chose to step aside. Most of all, it's about my faith in the promise of America. Promise we made to those who've gone before us is to honor their sacrifice. The promises we made to one another and to treat everyone with dignity and respect. And the promises we made to future generations of Americans to remain the beacon to the world. Promise Me America is about my faith in America and the American people. I hope you'll read it, and I hope it strengthens your faith in what we can do as a nation and a people.
12: just wonder if Joe read it. I hope you read it. I hope he read it. All right, so there you go. Promise Me America. By the way, this is supposed to be a spin-off of his last memoir he wrote in 2017 about his relationship with his son, Beau, who died. By the way, that whole sort of great Santini relationship between he and his two sons, Beau and Hunter, that's the stuff of Greek tragedy. If you want to tell the story of Oedipus Rex or what have you, that book was called Promise Me Dad. He wrote a book about his dead son, Beau, while his living son, Hunter, was on crack binges in dingy L.A. hotels, calling up what appear to be underage hookers to his hotel room and living a life of debauchery and degradation. At that time, Joe Biden, father of the year, was instead focused on writing a memoir about his dead son. That was called Promise Me Dad, so now his book is Promise Me America. But if you think about his role as a dad to his dead son and his son asking him to make a promise to him, did America ask Joe Biden to make a promise to, or did he ask America to make a promise? Or I don't understand this title at all. We can do better. I know you can as well. At 855-784-4255, I think the book should not be an autobiography by Joe Biden. I think that they should tell the truth and explain to us that the Auto Pen wrote this book. Right there, full transparency and truth in advertising would be good. I've seen one suggestion that the appropriate title for this book would be, wait a second, I was president? See, that's accurate. I think that actually captures the Biden presidency in a nutshell. Also, Randy in Knoxville has a good suggestion for the book title, which, again, I think better encapsulates what we lived with for those 4 years. Randy, what would you call this book?
15: I think a good title for his book would be, Oops, I Pooped in My Pants Again.
12: Again. The key there is again. This is exactly what we're looking for. This is exactly the book title that we are looking for, Randy. You're gifted. You're gifted in this regard.
15: I appreciate that.
12: Thank you, Randy. How about Ben in Culpeper, Virginia, of course, named after the Culper Ring, or vice versa, the Culper Ring. George Washington spies were named after Culpeper. The bottom line is, Ben, you've got a title for Biden's book. What's your idea?
16: Well, we can start with Bad at Calf Care. That's one of my favorites.
12: Wait, say it again. I missed it.
16: You don't remember Bad at Calf Care?
12: No.
16: Look it up. He was talking. Now I wish I remember when and where it was, but I remember him at a podium talking, I assume, about health care or Obamacare or something, or end of life care, or maybe mixing all three of them.
12: So it was one of his malaprops, one of his mangled English language moments.
16: Bidenisms, yes.
12: Okay. Yes, Bidenism. He is sharp as a tack. Maybe that would be a good name for the book. Sharp as a tack. Still sharp as a tack. All right, Ben. Any other thoughts on the Biden presidency before we let you go into oblivion here? Oh, he's gone. All right. I pooped my pants again. I also, by the way, as he talks about all of the things that he's featuring in this book, is he going to mention the auto pen? Is he going to explain the use of the auto pen for pardons and other executive actions and who actually had access to it and what the protocols were to make sure that nobody used it to give pardons to people that didn't deserve it? Is he going to explain why he gave pardons to the people that he gave pardons to, especially for crimes that they hadn't even been charged for? He also says that he's going to explain why he decided to drop out of the race. But did he decide? Because I keep hearing from Jill Biden, who was just peddling her own book, that he could have won that election. And if you believe the actual inside stories, he didn't choose to step down. He was forced off of the ticket by Nancy Pelosi and Chuck Schumer and the Obamas. Oh, I do want to know how much is in here about the Obamas, too. See, there's actually a really good book to tell. He just refuses to tell it. Also, did I hear in that video that he's going to talk about how he treated every American with dignity and respect? I don't know. Something in my memory jogs to a moment where he stood in front of Independence Hall as it was bathed in red light like it was awash in blood, as he was screaming to the heavens about MAGA extremist Republicans being the enemy of our Constitution and our government. That doesn't seem like treating people with dignity and respect. More of your contributions here. What do you think the Biden book should
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0: Foundations of Freedom, a look at America's founding principles and the leaders who shaped our nation.
1: Most Americans think of Abraham Lincoln and they think of the Civil War or the Emancipation. But in 1862, he signed another hugely significant piece of legislation, the Homestead Act. It offered eligible Americans up to 160 acres of land, not as a prize for the powerful, but as an opportunity for ordinary families willing to live on it, work it, and build something lasting. Why did it matter? Because Lincoln understood that freedom was not merely the absence of tyranny. Rather, freedom required responsibility, labor, stewardship, and moral courage. A free people must be given room to build, but they also must be willing to cultivate what they have been given. That still matters today. Liberty without responsibility decays. Opportunity without character collapses. Lincoln's lesson is clear. A nation stays free when its people remain willing to work, build, and steward freedom under God.
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12: Says laugh. It's a political protest musical, actually, in the 60s. It's very much a show of its era. And one of the lines from one of the characters is, laugh at the king or he'll make you cry. It's meant to sort of say, we got to laugh at these people. These people who try to lord over us and try to run our lives the way Joe Biden did. We got to laugh at them. We have to mock them. We have to make fun of them. That's why political satire is so important. That's why I am so angry at late night comics and Saturday Night Live who couldn't find anything funny about Barack Obama to mock him about, or Joe Biden for that matter. No, you laugh at the king. That's our job as Americans. And by the way, I think there's a lot to laugh at with Donald Trump. Let's face it, he's a funny dude. And it's important for us Americans to find some humor in our leaders. Laugh at the king or they'll make you cry. For those of you who might think that suggesting that the name of Joe Biden's personal memoir as president should be Oops, I Pooped My Pants Again, as our friend in Knoxville, Tennessee suggested, if you think that's mean and gratuitous, yeah, you might be right. You might have a point, but it's still funny. And so we're coming up with our own suggestions of Joe Biden's book title. He says it's Promise Me America. Monty, calling in from the great Commonwealth of Virginia, you're next up on O'Connor and Company. He says it should be Promise Me America. What do you think the title should be?
23: Well, there's so many choices, but it should be Promise Me America that you'll believe everything I wrote in this book.
12: Yes, promise me that you will suspend any believability and digest all of this. That's the whole presidency. You were supposed to not, you were supposed to not believe what you were seeing with your own eyes, Monty.
23: Correct. Yeah, so sad.
12: Very good. Thank you, Monty, for your contribution. How about Wayne in Pennsylvania? Wayne, what do you want to call Joe Biden's memoir about his presidency?
24: Thank you for taking my call. I think it ought to be Coma, or subtitled I Should Be Impeached, one of the two. I mean, basically was in a coma for 4 years, and what he did in Afghanistan with that withdrawal and the millions of illegals he allowed in,
12: yeah,
24: he should have been impeached. It's that simple.
12: So no laughing matter there. You're 100% right. Coma is great. There was a movie called Coma, wasn't there? Wasn't that a thriller back in the 80s? You know, when he says that he talks about ending our war in Afghanistan, I'm going to go immediately to those pages. I want to find out exactly what he says about the decisions that were made, who made them, and the disaster of the Abbey Gate terror attack. You know, where he was checking his watch when the remains of those service members were brought in Dover, Maryland, Dover, Delaware. I want to know what he says about that, Wayne.
24: Exactly. Thank you.
12: Thank you, sir. Well said. That's the thing. We are making fun of Joe Biden, and we're finding humor in this, but we should not forget the hell that we went through during that presidency. And again, the gaslighting, where when you point things out, when you say, wait a second, this isn't right, we were censored, we were silenced. He was the most authoritarian president in the last 100 years in this country. You just ask anybody whose social media platform was deleted, suspended, at the request of the Biden administration. Can we not forget this, please? We've seen the memos from the FBI and from the White House to the people who ran Twitter and Facebook. We've heard the testimony from Mark Zuckerberg now, who said, yeah, we were pretty heavy-handed with all this censorship because the White House told us to. And why were we being censored? Because we were saying, hey, this whole masking protocol doesn't seem to make sense.
2: or, geez, this shot doesn't seem like a vaccine the way vaccines usually are supposed to work. And, oh, hey, isn't natural immunity, if you've had COVID and you've already built up your antibodies, isn't that going to be more effective than this mRNA thing? Yeah, for saying things like that to your friends on social media, you were disciplined and suspended. Some people lost their jobs because of it. I could come up with a lot of very, very righteously indignant titles for the Joe Biden presidency if I were to write the book. So at the very least, let's laugh at this man. Our friend Zoop in Stafford, Virginia. Creative guy. Zoop, what would you call Joe Biden's memoir?
4: Hey, I'm going to try and do this as quick as I can in David Letterman top 10 style.
2: Go for it.
4: Starting with 10, Mission Incoherent. Number 9. Dude, where's my train of thought? Number 8, the good, the bad, and what was the question? 7, weaken at Biden's. 6, the fast and the forgetful. 5, honey, I forgot the speech. Number 4, gone with the train of thought. 3, one flew over the handrail. 2, Raiders of the Lost Thought. And number 1, title for Biden's memoir is...
2: Yes.
4: The Old Man in the Stairs.
2: Wow. Zoop delivers, my friends. Plenty of Zoop for you. Well done, my friend. Nice job. The Old Man in the Stairs of Air Force One. I asked for one. He gave me 10. Paul in Florida. Paul, what do you want to call Joe Biden's book?
5: Very brief. It's just Hail to the Thief.
2: Hail to the Thief. Well done, Paul. Well done, all of you. We may have the most creative audience in all of talk radio and television. Thank you so much for that. I'll read the book so you don't have to, and I'll give you a full report. Listen, I don't know about you. I've reached the point in my healthy living lifestyle, and also thanks to my wife, Meredith, who is very, very into supplements. I've reached the point in my life where I take a lot of supplements. But not everything that comes across my desk is going into my body. I want to know that it works, and I want to know that I can trust it. 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
26: 75 degrees at 5:59. I'm Al Gattulo with local news first. Here's what's going on. Power back on for Coney Island after a transformer caught fire, causing two utility poles to come crashing down onto parked cars. FDNY says happened around 7 a.m. Wednesday near West 36th Street and Surf Avenue. Several cars crushed and burned as firefighters worked to put out the flames. No injuries, but around 900 residents were left without power on a day of extreme heat. No word yet on what caused the poles to collapse. Police in New Jersey looking for the gunman who shot and killed a 45-year-old man in his driveway. The Passaic County Prosecutor's Office says it happened around 8:30 Tuesday night on East 26th Street and 10th Avenue in Patterson. Victim taken to St. Joseph's University Medical Center. Couldn't be saved. No word yet on a motive or the events leading up to the shooting. The investigation is ongoing. In sports, Mets will visit the Phillies for a three-game series that starts tonight. Yankees back in action tomorrow. They'll host the Dodgers in the Bronx.
27: 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I'm Rich Thomason.
8: According to President Trump, it's really big news, referring to a primetime address he'll deliver this evening from the White House. The president says the news doesn't get bigger. The speech to focus at least in part on election integrity.
9: The president has long insisted he won the 2020 presidential race. This comes even though the very people Mr. Trump appointed to oversee it say the vote count was accurate and he lost. This term, Mr. Trump has appointed people who support him on this issue. He's also launched a review of the 2020 voting.
8: Correspondent Andrew Stewart says the president may also address reports of foreign interference in the 2020 election. The United States stepping up its attacks on Iran, hitting targets farther north. American forces also fired on a ship accused of trying to break the U.S. naval blockade. The U.S. wants to keep the Strait of Hormuz open.
10: The U.S. says it's targeting Iran's ability to threaten shipping in the waterway. In this latest round of strikes, Iranian media reported that a children's cancer hospital was evacuated after several missiles landed nearby. Washington has also reimposed a naval blockade on Iran and said it disabled an empty oil tanker that ignored warnings by firing into its smokestack. There was some positive news, though. The Iranians freed an American citizen they'd prevented from leaving the country, what President Trump called a gesture of goodwill.
8: The BBC's Barbara Plett-Usher. Across a wide swath of the northern U.S., it's not only the heat and humidity, it's the smoke that's making it tough to breathe. Close to 200 wildfires in Canada are making for a smoky haze in the air on this side of the border. There have been dozens of high-water rescues across parts of south-central Texas, swamped by days of torrential rains. On Wall Street this morning, Dow futures are down 61 points, NASDAQ futures 131 points lower. More on these stories, townhall.com.
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15: 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You either achieve the rank or you don't. In addition, you have both outdoor experiences, which is important for mental health and just getting out there, combined with life skills and wilderness training. Our kids learn how to do first aid and CPR, or they could get a scuba diving certification. They learn archery, how to ride a canoe, but then they also could do a merit badge that's based on a particular skill.
11: Stay informed. Reaching Out with Gregory Floyd, Saturday afternoon at 2:30, and again at 9 p.m. on AM 970. The answer.
27: Stuck in traffic? We've got the answer.
28: Good morning. Alternate side parking rules in effect. Inbound George Washington Bridge. It's an hour getting into town with a stalled truck cleared by the tolls. Let's go out to the Lincoln Tunnel, moving smoothly, no problems at the Holland. Taking a ride to the New England Thruway, south exit 17 into Larchmont, ongoing construction. 88 as you head eastbound by Arnold Ave in Point Pleasant. Do watch out for some ongoing construction there. Also on Cedar Bridge Ave, getting into Hooper Ave and Brick. Watch for some ongoing construction there as well. 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AutoZone. Checking in on the forecast for today. Partly cloudy today. High into the low 90s. Tomorrow, partly cloudy. High of 88. For Saturday, some thunderstorms. High of 80. I'm Debbie Duhaime with Joe Piscopo. 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

0: I remember hearing this song. Good morning, Joe on the radio. Let me hear this out for a second, please. 606, yeah. Deep Purple, right? Deep Purple, right? And in the album, I Love Rock and Roll, where we had Frank Sinatra sing some of those rock tunes the young people will enjoy. Yeah, that was, we actually did the Deep Purple tune at the end of the cut. We threw that in there, you know, smoke out of the water, fire in the skies or something like that. Whatever I said. Very, very funny. And it's still a classic rock and roll tune. Hey, good morning, Joe on the radio, 606. And a lot going on, you know, and we'll get into it. Got a great guest list for you. Colonel Kurt Schlichter's on. We're going to have some fun with the good Colonel. He's very, very funny, but you know what? Gets to the heart of the matter. And Shahar Razani, we're going to talk about the Middle East and the U.S.-Israel Strategic Alliance, what's going on. And Mark Morgan's going to join us, a longtime friend. Mark's the guy that kept telling us about immigration years ago, you know, with Tom Holman. And he's going to join us, former acting director of ICE. And we talk about President Trump overturning the suspension of ICE traffic stops. You know what? There was somebody killed and he had a nice traffic stop, I think. And, you know, it was a young officer that did it. But you know what? I and again, it's horrible. It shouldn't happen. But what people have to learn, and I think this is, and I may be wrong, and call me, tell me I'm nuts, but just if a cop stops, you show your, you know, all your registration, you talk, and if you're illegal, you go through the process, but you don't run and don't put the cop's life at risk by running into the cop, you know? I don't know why people don't understand it. It's like, you know what, just as an aside, like at 6:07 in the morning, like these flash mobs that happen, everybody has these flash mobs, you know, and it's like, boy, why do these people do this? Where do they go? But you know why? Because they're let right out. You lock these people up and you put them in a hard prison for a little while, it's not going to happen again. But unfortunately, what's happening in the country is we have very, very, liberal and very activist judges. They're not really judges. And a lot of them are magistrates, not even judges, you know. And they just let the criminals back out again, you know, starting with Alvin Bragg in Manhattan. Lane Schoenberger is with us, Chief Investment Officer, Managing Partner, Founder of YRefi, as we broadcast out of New York in the InvestYRefi.com studios. Great guy Lane is, and we'll bring him to the airwaves, and he could help you in many, many ways. Mark Morgan, Lane Schoenberger, Greg Jarrett is with us. We're going to talk about the Todd Blanche confirmation hearing. I thought Mr. Blanche was great at the hearing. I hate when these the Democrats just go up against anybody, you know, in the Trump administration. That's what their job is to do. And it's really unsettling to watch because they think they're going to win over the left. You know what? The left is gone. And it's comical to watch because you have people who have been Democrats and they're not liberal Democrats. They're just like, let's go against Trump Democrats. That's all they are. They have no stance for anything. They have no initiative. They have no platform. And they just, let's go up against Donald Trump. And now they're going like, oh, well, we're going to go against Blanche now. And we're going to show that we're anti-Trump. We're anti-Trump. You know what? It doesn't matter. Because you're going to get buried from the DSA, from the Democratic Socialists. They're coming in, and they're crushing you guys and have killed the party. So they're missing the point. And there's no way, even Pelosi's concerned about it. You know, because all that inside trading, all the alleged inside trading that she did on the stock market, made all that money, everything is going to, for some reason, the Democratic Socialists of America, and they're going to be a party, they're aligning themselves with the Democratic Party. And some Democrats got to have enough guts to step up and say, you're not our party. Go do your own thing and run your own party. Don't attach yourself to the Democrats. But the Democrats are in such disarray. The problem is the DSA people, those wackos, and they don't want a presidency. They don't want the Senate. They don't understand. In a couple months, it'll be just like Venezuela was under Maduro. It's a mess. Crime-ridden. Drug-ridden, and just a society that does not function. But those people keep getting voted because there's a whole slew of people, and I know what it is. Are you ready? And Gordon Chang is going to be with us too, by the way. I just want to make sure. But I sometimes, and Pastor Dave Watson, well, I always look forward to talking to the good pastor. See, the thing is this. If you go to a young person and you say, and then a young person comes out of COVID, so they're kind of marginally socially handicapped because they came through COVID. They don't know how to work in the real world. They think you could stay home and you could do everything. You don't have to go to work. So that's the mindset first, coming out of the COVID. And maybe that's what the Chinese wanted when, in my opinion, they kind of let that virus out, allegedly. So now when you say to young people, and you and I have children, you go, well, you're going to get an apartment. Well, you know, and then you see the cost of everything. They can't afford it. There's no way they're going to afford it. But it was kind of the same way when we were kids, maybe not as bad, but they go, I can't afford this. I can't do anything. So they either stay at home. They don't do anything. And then they just go. And then someone comes along like Mom Donnie goes, you got to free everything. We're going to take care of you. This is the trap of the devil, in my opinion. This is the socialist communist vortex that you get sucked into if you're a young person. And what's hysterical about it, because the young people aren't smart enough to realize who's telling you not to have a Senate, not to have a Supreme Court, they're saying these things, by the way, not to have a presidency, just run it as socialist. Look at the history of socialism and who benefits from socialism. The person telling you used to be socialist, and the young people are too not aware enough, I'm being kind, not aware enough to see the people like Mamdani. This guy's got everything he needs. He gave himself a raise, I heard. Is that true? Gave himself a raise? Are you kidding me? I mean, the homeless problem in New York already. The migrants. It's what's happening. You know, John Fetterman said, you know, if the Democrats are going to be the anti-Israel party, and that's what it's turning out to be, apparently, that he's going to just change parties. He's not going to be a Democrat anymore. So, but the problem is this. The Democrats can win in the midterm. So there is a speech by the president tonight, and it's at 9 o'clock. And the people are thinking it's about the 2020 election. And I think what the president wants to tell America is, you know, we were right about everything about 2020. Somehow it was, there were shenanigans. I'm being so kind here. But boy, when you look at what happened, a lot of people that were ridiculed, vilified, and thrown under the bus were right all along about the 2020 election. Scary. And there was international interference, like from China and other countries that came in. And there's proof about that. And the FBI has been working on that. And it's so vital that we learn about it. Why? So you don't do it again. I saw a nice piece by the former police commissioner, Bill Bratton. And he said that what's happening in New York is terrible because if you don't learn from history, you're doomed to repeat it. He said that. And then, I hesitate to retweet stuff out, but I passively aggressive in the morning. I don't know who this guy is alleged. Okay. Yeah, I finally found the official tally for Zohra Mamdani's alleged victory in November 2025 on the Board of Elections. This is from a gal named Dr. Naomi Wolf, and she's a New York Times bestselling author. I'm going to retweet it. Read it if you can. Go to X at Jersey Joe Piscopo if Elon hasn't blocked you or throttled you. This is another one. This is Bill Bratton's. The mayor is too young to remember the 80s and early 90s and what a mess New York was. This is from Bill Bratton. That's a must read. I just retweeted that, re-X that out, whatever you want to call it. And then this, I don't know who this guy is, Lee Kuan Yimby. Now, if you could tell me and call me that this guy is bad, but he wrote a great op-ed on Mamdani's speech on the 4th of July. Okay. And it was disgraceful. And I'm going to post it, and I don't know who the guy is, and I hope I'm not reposting a guy that is a wacko or anything. I don't know. But the commentary was so great. It was so great. And Mamdani tells you how what's wrong with the country, how bad we are. And you know, can you forget New York? I'm going to talk to my Jewish brothers and sisters in New York who voted for Mamdani. The wife's not even in America on the 4th of July. The wife is not, and then she applauds October 7th, 2023 in Israel. Who are you people that vote for this animal? And you know, I don't want to start calling names, but it's just so, I'm sorry to call an animal. I don't want to call an animal. They're just so out of it. And the guy that, he has no experience, this Mamdani guy, and he's destroying, little by little, destroying New York. And the Italians fought back. And the Jews are fighting back, and everybody else is fighting back. And I don't think his tenure is going to be long, but man, oh man, you and I got to stay on our game. And the same thing, if I may, on a lesser note, but still pretty damaging, is when you get, when they put their people in, like this Spamberger in Virginia. I mean, that gal just destroying, in my opinion, Virginia. And then Mikey Sherrill in Jersey, you know, it's like, and again, no disrespect and nothing personal. The machine runs these people, and they put them in, and they have no heart and soul. They have no heart for where they are from. Like Mamdani has no heart. He has no heart. How does he know? He hasn't been a citizen for the 7-8 years. So you and I got to stay on our game. And you know what? We will stay on our game. All right. I'll tell you what. You know, I love Canada. Love Canada. I played every province, Manitoba, British Columbia. I mean,
1: Yellowknife, Northwest Territories. Yeah, hello.
0: Thank you, Larry King. So I just love Canada, and it's such a
1: Moose Jaw, Saskatchewan.
0: But the problem is they have these fires, and then they ruin our summer days. So let's hear from a Prime Minister Carney. This guy Carney. Let me hear from this guy.
2: Step up. Plant your feet firmly. Hello, boy.
0: That's from the Prime Minister Carney up in
3: Canada. Never mind.
0: And you guys, then you look to Europe. Who's running Europe? And there's Chancellor Merz. Do you have something from Chancellor Merz by chance, Al?
4: Yeah. Hey, Rick, are you doing anything Monday night?
5: I don't think so. It's my night off. Why?
4: I'd like you to join me in commemoration of an 18-year-old tragedy.
5: What do you mean?
4: Well, it's our wedding anniversary.
5: Oh, you want us to join you in a celebration?
4: I prefer to think of it as a grim reminder.
0: That is William Frawley as Fred Merz. So I just find it so funny every time I say, what's going on in Canada? Well, let me check with Prime Minister Carney. Sorry, he's occupied in the Raccoon Lodge. They're bowling now.
6: He's watching Captain Video. He'll be back with you in a moment.
1: And German's leader is stuck with Ethel.
0: Space helmet on.
6: He's working with the chef of the future. Can it core a apple?
0: And Chancellor Merz is like, and the Chancellor of Germany is Fred Merz, and one of the great character actors, one of my favorites, William Frawley from I Love Lucy. So thank you guys for that. But I got to tell you something. In Canada, get a hold of the fires because you're destroying our days. The air is really unhealthy to go out in. In New York, it's moderate, but still, if you got asthma or something like that, it's going to be tough. And then I'm looking outside and it's like a smoggy day. It looks like Los Angeles.
1: Hey, you know what? Here's what I don't understand. What? We had a bitterly cold winter. We had a really cold winter, not just in the United States, in Canada as well. What happened with the fire? Doesn't like cold weather put out fires? They had like snow, all kinds of stuff. What's going on?
0: Yeah, I don't know. But you know what? I got to tell you, it's unnecessary because it happens, and it happened last summer, and it's happening this summer. And we love Canada, but I don't like these way left the prime ministers. All they say, oh, about pollution, oh, about climate change. Fix it then. Fix it and don't let the fires start, for crying out loud. I'm just saying. And then this before we break. So it was Tom Carvel. Tom Carvel, if you listen around the country, he was a mainstay on television when we only had three stations and some independent stations. And he would come on and he had a gravelly voice. I did an impression of him on SNL. It was so much fun. And we did, and he talked about the Carvel cakes, buy the Carvel, like fudgy, pudgy, whatever he had. He would name the different cakes, you know. And, but it was fun to watch him. Somebody put him on, I think it was ABC7. They put a picture of Tom Carvel. Great hysterical picture of Tom Carvel. So then Joe Sibilia, good morning, Al. Good morning, Joe.
1: Good morning. I
0: sent Al the picture, you know, saying, yeah, just to be funny. And Al goes,
7: well, I toasted that to you yesterday. It was 6:00 and 28 minutes past the hour.
1: WABC. Exactly how I said it. That's exactly how I said it. Very anchorman like, yeah.
0: It was a friendly post of this is one of the most beloved television guys and with the funniest picture. You go, no, I said that yesterday. I did that yesterday.
1: No, I know.
6: You're wrong.
1: His birthday, I believe, was not.
0: It doesn't matter what the birthday is. Look at the face, for crying out loud.
1: No, I know. But they posted a whole interview with him about how he continues to do his own, you know, he does his own commercials
0: ABC
1: and this
0: did
1: and
0: that.
1: That. Yes.
0: Fabulous.
1: Yes, and it was Roger Grimsby who was doing the intro to it, and apparently there was a technical problem, and he's like, oh, I guess you're going to be focusing on me then. You know, he was annoyed that they were still

0: I'm going to go down and see Charlie. And then my son, Mikey, has something on Sunday. Oh, what time is it? Well, it's early in the morning on Sunday. Okay, then. You know, you got to do it.
1: Wow.
0: You got to do it, because as the week goes on, I'll be exhausted. But your kids first, family first and foremost. So I'm going to do it. But it's going to be a crazy weekend.
1: Wow. Wow. Yeah. Hopefully you can sleep in between. As long as you get enough rest in between.
0: Yeah,
1: that's the key.
0: Excuse me, I'm going to go take a nap, you know?
1: Yeah, excuse me, you guys keep practicing, I'm going to go sleep.
0: I'll tell you about everything on Monday. But in any case, it's Thursday, and it's 6:22, and Debbie's out there looking out for you on the roads. And it's still a little kind of hazy out there. This
1: it is.
0: Stuff. This is nuts. This is science fiction crazy. Debbie's got you covered. How are we doing out there, Deb?
1: I'll tell you what's happening, Joe. First of all, on the downtown 4 and 5 trains, we're seeing some delays, and it's all due to some ongoing issues here. Watch for slowdowns on the New England Thruway, Joe, southbound exit 17 into Larchmont. That's construction. Watch for this ongoing closure on 43rd between 2nd and 3rd. Watch for inbound delays at the George Washington Bridge of up to 90 minutes because of an earlier stalled truck, 60 to the lower, 90 to the upper. Heading over to the inbound Lincoln, you're moving fine. Holland Tunnel, not too bad, about 15. Thruway south moving okay into the Mario Cuomo Tappan Zee Bridge. Slowdowns on 84 west exit 4 to Greenville. It's an overturned vehicle. 46 eastbound slowing down through Little Falls out through the construction zone. Then there's an accident right by Notch Road heading right in through Little Falls. And Sunrise Highway westbound, watch out for a car fire over in Valley Stream. Partly cloudy today, high of 92. Again, that air quality alert because of the smoke from Canada. I'm Debbie Duhaime. With Joe Piscopo, AM 970, The Answer.
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2: Gregory Floyd, host of Reaching Out, gets answers to the tough questions from people in the know.
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4: Could you tell us how a childhood in public housing eventually led you to become a member of Congress?
5: Well, I never thought that life would take me on a journey from public housing in the Bronx to the House of Representatives in Washington, D.C. I was born and raised in the Bronx. I spent almost all my life in poverty. I was raised by a single mother who had to raise three children on minimum wage. In fact, when I won my congressional primary in June of 2020, when I knew that I was going to enter the House of Representatives, I publicly said that before I was a congressman or a councilman, I'm first and foremost the son of my mother, Deborah Busselet. And I consider it the high honor of my life to represent the Bronx, which is full of powerful mothers who have struggled and sacrificed and suffered so that their children and grandchildren can have a fighting chance at the American dream.
2: Stay informed. 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The Answer.
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0: Chili's. Now that's a class joint. Yeah.
1: Thank you, Al. That's me doing I Love Rock and Roll. Man, we took, it was so funny because I did the sketch with Tim Curry, who did a great Mick Jagger. And we were in Lorne Michaels' office. Lorne was there, but Dick Ebersole was producing. And Tim Curry did Jagger, like, in front of us. So all the writers are sitting all around. And we're all sitting the cast. And we're in what is Lorne's office. And the guest host comes in, and you go through ideas on what to do and what not to do. And different writers have different ideas, you know. It's maddening. It's a Monday, by the way. They start that. So now Tim Curry says, I do Mick Jagger. He goes, really? And he does a little Jagger, and it's great. And then Barry Blaustein, rest his soul, and David Sheffield, two of our key writers for me and Eddie, said, hey, well why don't you have Joe do Frank Sinatra, do Rolling Stone tunes, and Jagger could do the Sinatra tunes. And that's all it took. That one little mention in an office, in Lorne Michaels' office, at Saturday Night Live. And then you go on and you do it. And then it became like a thing, you know, where I said, under my thumb, you know, and I closed one of the verses with thumb. And people remember that. It's wild how they remember that. And then I was with ICM at the time, I think. Not CAA yet, but I was with ICM, the agency, and a guy named Rob Light, who's still like super mega agent now. And he was my agent at the time, and Rob said, you know, you should do an album, man. You should do it. I said, no, doing it. So they got me over to CBS Sony. It was the best. It was so much fun. And then they go, well, let's get an orchestra together. So they brought in this guy, Ralph Schuckett, rest his soul. I know everybody's dropping, right? Rest his soul. Great guy. Ralph Schuckett, great arranger, great musician. Paul Schaefer also said, no, you should do this. You should get into this, doing the rock and roll stuff with the big band. Cause Paul was always around then in those days. And then we got the greatest musicians. I mean, the greatest, the Uptown Horns with Arno Hecht. And then we got, I think Al Rubin on a trumpet. All these great classic musicians playing, you know, parody rock and roll. And we had a blast doing it. And the record was like a hit. It was like a hit. It was fun times, you know? But I have to tell you, in that regard, if I may, as we reminisce, and there's a lot going on, and we'll get into it. And forgive me, but Cara Fossaro put out a picture of Eddie and I on site, Throwback Thursday. So let me look at it here online. And it's me and Eddie, and I could see what we were doing. We're doing the warm-up for the show, where Eddie and I would go up and do the warm-up on the show, and we would go up and we would just kind of like goof around. And there's it's a great shot, actually, of Eddie and I. Edie Baskin probably took this picture. She was the photographer at the time. And there's Eddie pointing right at the camera. I'm looking away. I got a tie on. And we were vulgar. We did what we wanted. Thinking back, I would never have done that. But it was Eddie and I, like two pals, like two brothers just messing around. And if you look at the picture, and it's on X and Facebook and Instagram, if you look at the picture, I'm holding a red script in my hand, in my left hand. I'm holding it at my hip. I never let the script down. I was so anal, so scared, so involved with getting it right. I would underline my lines. Listen to me. And I'd have this look at, let's go looking at me saying, hey, what do you think Eddie has? He's got nothing. He didn't even look at the script, man. He'd go off to cue cards and be brilliant as always. He just had a gift. And Gilbert Gottfried was like that as well, you know, but Eddie, even more so, you know, he just winged it. And look at me holding on to the script, probably for security, you know, I have my lines right. And then I would go, I told you this before, I would go to Kevin Kay. He was the cue card guy, and I would have him run the cue cards. We'd be under the bleachers. Audience was in, and we were about to go, you know, be about like 10, 15 minutes before airtime, like 11:15. And then I'd say, can you run the cards for me? That's a lot to ask, but they were great, and they would run the cards just so I knew where the words were on the card, so I could just concentrate on executing the sketch, yet still be helped by the cue cards, you know? And nobody, and I mean nobody, not before or since, does television production better than Saturday Night Live. And you may not like the content, but I got to tell you, pros, the wardrobe, construction, cue cards, it's amazing how spectacularly talented they are. And it's a shout out there, I guess, to Lorne Michaels for holding on to it all these years. Thanks, Al, for that. That was too funny. That's too funny.
2: Sure.
1: Hey, Colonel Kurt Schlichter is going to join us, and Shahar Azani is going to join us. We're going to talk about what's going on with, you know, we're bombing, and they're bombing back and forth, and it's happening a lot. And I don't know how to tell you, but I'm going to talk to Kurt Schlichter about it. I like that I talked to Wiz Buckley yesterday about it. You know, he's a real top gun. I think, and again, because people will complain. I watch people really complain and whine and moan on the radio, and we'll do it. Give us time. We'll get there. You know, but they rant. Don't rant without a solution, please. Come up with a solution. Oh, did you see what they said, that by thing, and then they go back and forth and stop. What's the solution? What's the bottom line? It's like Gutfeld always comes up with a solution on the fly. You know, you ever notice that? And Jesse's top of his game. He had a great show last night. Jesse Waters did. Extraordinary. Talking to young people about how ridiculous the democratic socialist agenda is. And it's great. So you gotta come up. And my solution, I'm not smart like those guys, but my solution, very humbly, is to get an all volunteer rapid deployment strike force. And so we put, and could give it a really cool name. And if anybody could give it a cool name, Donald Trump can. You know? You know what I mean? You know, like the Avengers. I mean, not like that. You know what I mean? You know? The Expendables. I mean, something, you know what I mean? Yeah. And Donald Trump, he can do like a little video coming out of the White House, you know? You thought they were just regular soldiers. They're out to keep world peace. And then they should be from France Delta and Germany. Force. They should be from, with Fred Mertz and William Frawley, and they should be from Canada, and they should all volunteer. Because you know then they go in, I'm telling you, small rapid deployment strike force to take out the bad guys. And they take Carg Island. And they go in, they take little by little, and then the president could just go, look, this is an international strike force that is stopping terrorism and stopping nuclear armament. Come on. Is this not a great idea? Or not? They got uniforms, you know? Like Space Force. You know, everybody laughed at Space Force. You need Space Force. And it's cool. And it's great. And the uniforms are great, too. I mean, you know, you could do it. So there's my little proposal, you know. Now, apparently, I may very well see the president this weekend, and I'm not going to say, you know, you should have a rapid deployment strike force. I'm not going to say that.
2: Chuck Norris and Lee Marvin, they had a good idea with that Delta Force.
1: Yeah, Delta Force. That's it. Well, they have the SEALs. They got the Delta Force. They have the Rangers. They have everybody. But once you start grabbing from our own military, everybody's going to be upset. They're going to go, oh, now it's a war. But if you have an international consortium, and I don't know that other countries would do it, but it would be more like a kick butt UN. Just a really kick butt hardcore warriors.
2: You got to get rid of the powder blue helmets that the UN wears. That's the thing.
3: Hi, we're from
2: the UN. Yes. Hello, we're from the UN. No, it doesn't work.
3: Don't shoot. Don't kill anybody.
2: Everybody's got like green, black helmets, you know, like the UN comes in. Hi, we're in powder blue. Man, nice to see you.
1: Grease on their face, you know. I'm a predator, you know, the predators.
2: That's UN wears powder.
1: Predators, you know. You know, go, I want him to be like Jesse Ventura in the Predator.
2: Oh, yeah.
1: You know, I ain't got time to bleed. You know, right. Those kind of guys.
2: Time to duck?
1: Yeah.
2: What's wrong with you? This stuff will make you a sexual Tyrannosaurus. Yeah.
1: and then, you know what? We got the Rangers. You got the Green Berets. You've got all the great, extraordinary elite forces. But you got to make it international so we're all together on this. I don't know. It's more easily said than done, but it'd be a lot of fun, you know, to get a really bunch of tough guys in there. Because then you could go in and you could go to Nigeria and you could stop them killing priests and stop them killing and massacring Christians. It's just going away. You see it. You know, and the world judge is the consortium. You could just say, look, we're the good guys. And look what's happening in Nigeria. And it doesn't go away. Plus, nobody talks about it. And also, you're burning churches in France. All right, put the Delta Force on these guys or whoever it is, you know? I'm telling you, you got to make them. I think that's the only way we're going to settle this with Iran, because you'll never, ever get, okay, let's talk. And then you can't trust them in any stretch of the imagination. Joe on the radio. All right, just dancing this morning. It's Thursday. It's July 16th and 6:37 in the morning. Al Gattulo's got all the news for you on AM 970, The Answer.
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2: 75 degrees at 6:37. I'm Al Gattulo with local news first. Here's what's going on. President Trump taking aim at Governor Kathy Hochul for enacting the first in the nation freeze on new hyperscale data centers. The president slammed the move in a Truth Social post on Wednesday, called for the state to change its policy immediately. Under the new law, Hochul will pause state environmental permits for up to a year to allow time to put together a framework to protect the environment and energy grid, as well as help New Yorkers' electrical bills. The Trump administration has pushed for more innovation in the U.S., and he wrote in his post that data centers are tremendous wins for the states and communities that are lucky enough to get them. Three teenagers are now under arrest in connection with an acid attack in Jersey City. Police say a group on a moped splashed six women sitting in a car with sulfuric acid a month ago as they rode by. The victims had burns. A 13, 14, and 15-year-old faced numerous charges, including aggravated assault with a deadly weapon. Authorities say the victims appeared to have been targeted, and the incident may be related to an earlier dispute. In sports, Mets visit the Phillies for a three-game series that starts tonight. Yankees back in action tomorrow. They'll host the Dodgers in the Bronx. Stuck in traffic, Debbie Duhame has got the answer.
5: Good morning, Al. Still 90 minutes in at the GWB to the upper level, an hour to the lower level. Inbound Lincoln, that's the way to go. No problems there. Holland about 15 to 20. Watch for slowdowns on the New England Thruway. South exit 17 is at Larchmont with construction. Cross Bronx East at Webster Ave, a disabled truck. Watch for slowdowns on 46 eastbound as you get out through Little Falls in the construction zone. Sunrise Highway westbound heading out through Valley Stream. All lanes subject to closure with a car fire there. 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Checking the forecast. Partly cloudy today. High of 92. Air quality alert due to the Canadian fires and the smoke coming into our area. I'm Debbie Duhame with Joe Piscopo, AM 970, The Answer.
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7: Hey, Joe on the radio on AM 970, The Answer. Great to have you with us. I see I'm looking here, all eyes on Pickaxe Mountain as U.S. considered heavier strikes on Iran. You know, because Pickaxe Mountain is the heavily fortified nuclear facility that we did not hit during Operation Midnight Hammer. Now, the president was with our friend Hugh Hewitt. Hugh always doing a spectacular job. What a bright, bright individual and a gentleman. Hugh encourages, look at, see? See, it's not just me. Hugh said he told Donald Trump to go to Pickaxe Mountain. And so President Trump said, that's so funny. Okay, we will do that. We're going to take out Pickaxe Mountain. I'm telling you, tell the Iranians to be ready, you know? And then Hugh said, I will. We just did. Great conversation. And you know what? Those of us who are on the radio every day, not to compare myself with the great Hugh Hewitt, but you learn. And that's why I always get so frustrated when I see celebrities step on stage and spew their hate, you know, of America, their hate for Donald Trump, or just spew hate as opposed to anything positive or any solutions, you know. So it's upsetting because we take 4 hours and we're on 4 hours. You know, and a shout out to my friends across town and in town. You know, you got Curtis on now, across town, Sydney, who I love. And we're all 4 hours. That's like, right? That's a lot of radio. You learn. You can't help but look. You know what? You could be a dunce, like maybe we are, but you learn because you have to do so much research. You know,
2: I heard dunce. I figured that was my cue.
7: Even Al Catullo makes sense sometimes on the radio.
2: Sometimes.
7: No.
2: Sometimes.
7: So
11: you know it was Tom Carvel's birthday yesterday?
7: Yeah.
2: Day before.
7: So I'm telling you, it's like sometimes the president listens. We were talking about the no tax on tips yesterday, and that's exactly, and Stephen Moore was saying that, you know, about the president. A waitress told him, you know, how about no tax on tips? Great idea. And the president does it. He does it, and we love it. So we're just throwing out some ideas just to make this country a lot safer, you know. So, now Spain and Argentina, this will be Sunday. This is going to be big. And I'll tell you everything on Monday. I just worry about security, so I don't talk too much. But we have a big event coming up, and FIFA will be involved. And it's a lot to get into, and I'll break it all down on Monday. I'm afraid to just, I always hesitate to give time and locations over the radio. Everybody listens now. It's pretty wild. Not just to us, but everybody listens to everything because of social media. So, but Sunday's going to be a security nightmare at MetLife Stadium. Yes, it's MetLife Stadium. So now what's going to happen? Does anybody care what's going to happen when Spain and Argentina, it's going to be a madhouse there. And the president, I hear, is going to be there. Governors are going to be there. All heads of state are going to be there. Oh, so we pray that all will be well. And I think it will be. Knowing the people that run the security there, I think we're in pretty darn good shape. But it's a scary time, you know, and so it's something just to actually worry about. Hey, so Todd Blanche, we got time. Let me hear from Todd Blanche. Was great at the hearing. Now he's going to be the attorney general. We think he'll be confirmed. But boy, oh boy, I don't know why people, when they go up and no matter what party you are, and it works on both sides, and your job is to be the hitman. But the Democrats always seem to be vicious and mean. And like, who's the lady with the blue hair? Rosa, what's her name? Deloro, is that the guy's lady's name? Oh my gosh. They go on and on. They don't make any sense. And you always ask, who's electing these people? And then, my longtime friend, Cory Booker, said, I know. But you know, he's running for president, and I'm gonna go after Todd Blanche. And Blanche was great, but I just don't like when they have to go after somebody just to say they're going after somebody, but that's what they did. But the extent, I thought that Blanche, with respect to Corey, I thought that Blanche really won this round, if you would, Joe. Thank you.
12: Every appearance or dinner or speech that I give are cleared by ethics officials.
13: So your attendance at that dinner was cleared by ethics officials?
12: Everything that I do.
13: I didn't ask you everything you do. Was your appearance at that dinner?
12: You can ask the questions, but you cannot control my answers. I'm under oath, and I can answer the questions. I choose to answer them.
13: Were you?
12: So what I will tell you is when I do things.
13: Yes or no? Were you approved?
12: When I do things outside of the department, whether it's a speech, whether it's a dinner, whether it's an event, they are approved by ethics officials.
14: When you were my guest, Mr. Chairman, Senator, at the Tangiers Hotel, did you not promise me that I would
15: I was never your guest at the
14: You were never my guest? I never comped you? I don't comp you at least two or three times a month at the Tangiers?
15: I'd like to answer that at this time. Mr. Rothstein is being very typical to this point. He's lying. The only time I was at the Tangiers was when I had dinner with Barney Greenstein.
1: Was I at that dinner? Just tell me,
11: we thought this was an extended cut.
16: Yeah, it sounded exactly like what happened yesterday. Listen.
14: I was in the building, so you know damn well I was at that dinner, and you swore to me that I would have a fair hearing at that dinner. Did you not? Did you not?
1: Listen.
14: Well, tell me I was at least at the dinner. Allow me that much. Give me that much at least.
15: Yes, you were.
14: Thanks for not calling me a liar.
1: Thank you, guys. That got me. That was so funny. I listened and I said, wait a minute. That sounds like De Niro. Hold on a second.
2: When you were my guest at the Tangiers.
16: That was great. It was great.
2: And wasn't he wearing a yellow suit that day?
11: Yes, he was.
1: I tell you, my dream is to have De Niro's wardrobe from Casino, man. Are you kidding me?
2: I think he kept, actually, if I recall correctly, he got to keep everything from that movie.
1: He dresses regular, like street guy kind of stuff. But I haven't seen him wearing that out because it was, come on, who was the big designer that did the show? I know Scorsese bought in, not Gucci, but some big designer, to dress Robert De Niro. And it was brilliant. Everything was brilliant. I mean, from the smoking jacket to the orange, you know, and it was impeccable, you know.
11: Right. It was John A. Dunn who did the wardrobe.
1: Who was it?
11: John A. Dunn and Rita Ryack?
1: No. I think it was like a famous designer.
11: His suits were designed by Armani.
1: Yeah, Armani's. Yeah, so which is great. But and then he took his pants off. Remember, he took his pants.
2: Oh yeah, and then folding them, and then to have the Caopecte, whatever it was. It was stuff. Remember,
1: beautiful.
2: With the socks, with the the straps on the side. Oh man. He was meticulous with that.
1: It really was. And in any case, when you're watching the fiasco, their job as Democrats is they go, oh, let's make as much trouble as we can for Donald Trump. We're going to go after him. And Blanche is going to be confirmed. You know, he's a good guy. He's a tough guy. He's a smart lawyer. And he's going to be the attorney general. But they've got to fight. It sounds just like the movies, for crying out loud. Holy mother. For a minute there, I thought I was listening to the hearings yesterday. Debbie, right? Oh, my gosh.
5: I know. It's so true.
1: Funny. Hey, how you doing, Deb? How you doing? It was good? Crazy? This weekend, maybe?
5: Fine. I was disappointed that England lost yesterday. That was kind of a
1: bummer.
5: Sorry
1: about that. I know. I was thinking about you.
5: Yeah, that was too bad. But,
1: I don't know that you could. These guys, the elite guys in Argentina, and then...
5: they're so good. Messi? Oh, my goodness. He's so good.
1: I know. Yeah. It's like legendary. So,
5: It's
1: going to be interesting. Are you going to be watching on Sunday?
5: Yeah, I'm supposed to go down to Delaware for the weekend, but I'm going to definitely try to catch the World Cup. That's on Sunday. I'm going to definitely try to catch that.
1: Visit. It's like a state that is forgotten, but it's always a nice visit.
5: It is. It's like the forgotten state. So hopefully, it'll be nice and peaceful, which will be nice.
1: It's so true. That's where Joe Biden's from, who forgets everything. So that's okay. 6:51, Joe on the radio, Debbie's on the roads. Thanks, Deb.
5: Thanks, Joe. I'd like to forget about the delays here at the George Washington Bridge, but unfortunately, you're stuck with a two-hour delay at the inbound GWB to the upper level, an hour to the lower level. Heading to the Lincoln is 35, Holland's still 35. Watch for slowdowns as you head over to the Cross Bronx East at Webster Disabled Truck, New England Thruway South. Exit 17 is a Larchmont Construction, 84 West Exit 4 in Greenville, overturned vehicle. I'm Debbie Duhaime with Joe Piscopo, AM 970, The Answer.
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19: We have an air quality alert in effect for New York City today. High temperature this afternoon is going to get up to around 92 degrees with mostly sunny skies, although you got that smoke that's hanging around coming from those Canadian wildfires. Tomorrow morning, a low of 72. We hit a high of 87. That smoke still sticks around, but we'll blow it out as we get into Saturday and some thunderstorms come rolling through. I'm StormGuides.live meteorologist Stephen Parr.
8: 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Hey, good morning, Joe Piscopo on the radio. Great to have you with us. We are here. We're going to be with you for 3 more hours, working our way to Mike Gallagher and let you know about every little nuance that is happening in and around the United States of America and geopolitically as well. Colonel Kurt Schlichter will join us. We'll have some fun with Kurt. He's fired up. He is just fired up, and we always have a good time with Kurt. He will join us. But I'm a great soldier, and he will tell us about the military and what's going on with Iran. Shaharazani does a great job as a Middle East commentator. He's the former Israeli diplomat, former spokesperson of the Israeli consulate in New York. And we're going to talk about the Israel-U.S. strategic alliance a partnership, not a charity. See what's going on with that. Mark Morgan is with us. Lane Schoenberger, you know what? We broadcast in New York out of the InvestYRefi.com studios. I'm proud to do so. But Lane is a great guy. He's a friend, and he's the chief investment officer and managing partner and founder of YRefi. And he's got some great news for you. Don't miss Lane in the 8 o'clock hour. Greg Jarrett in the 9 o'clock hour. We're going to talk about the Todd Blanch confirmation hearing. And Mr. Gordon Chang, Jersey boy, Gordon Chang, my dear friend, is going to join us. A lot to get into. And Pastor Dave Watson. We always have a great time with Pastor Watson, senior pastor of Calvary Chapel on Staten Island. Joe Piscopo with the team. So proud to have you with us on this Thursday morning. And we are coming right back at you.
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2: 74 degrees at 659. Al Gattulo with local news first. Here's what's going on. Health officials warn smoke from the Canadian wildfires compounded by the heat wave affecting the air quality in the New York metro area. Some New Yorkers complaining it's difficult to breathe, and health officials say it's expected to be worse today as the smoke continues to make its way downstate to the lower Hudson Valley in New York City. Mayor Mondani says stay indoors if possible. Cooling centers are up and running in all the city's public libraries. Several libraries are distributing N95 masks to those who want them, although some have said it's harder to breathe with masks on because of the heat. Neptune Township has become the latest municipality in the Garden State to ban data centers in the community, along with all detention centers operated by the Department of Homeland Security. Neptune's ordinance defines data centers as facilities that are used to house computer servers to power artificial intelligence, cloud computing, and cryptocurrency. Currently, there are no proposals to build a data center in Neptune. And a new study shows the cost of rent in two boroughs reaching record highs. The Corcoran Group says the median cost of rent in Manhattan, just under $5,300. That's up 3% from May. A studio apartment in Manhattan goes for an average of $4,000, while a one-bedroom apartment averages out to $5,400 a month. Meantime, Corcoran says median rent in Brooklyn reaching yet another all-time high, hitting $4,350 in June. You now know what's going on. I'm Al Gattulo, AM 970, The Answer.
21: Breaking news this hour from Town Hall. I'm Rich Thomason. Tightening the screws on Iran, the U.S. stepping up airstrikes on the Islamic Republic as control of the Strait of Hormuz remains key to the dispute between Washington and Tehran. The American military struck multiple sites,
22: hitting targets farther north as well as areas around the capital, Tehran, and firing into a ship accused of trying to break the U.S. naval blockade. Iran again retaliating with missile and drone fire targeting Bahrain and Kuwait. Tehran says U.S. strikes have killed more than 35 people in recent days and wounded more than 300.
23: I had to take tough action because they did not obey what they're supposed to obey. I mean, they just didn't do it.
22: But at the U.S. Army War College in Pennsylvania Wednesday, President Trump insisted Iran is looking to strike a deal. That interim deal to end the war appears to have been shredded. I'm Ben Thomas.
21: The president addresses the nation this evening. Primetime speech in the White House expected to focus, at least in part, on election integrity.
24: It's really big news. It's really, really big news. And our country has to shape up. But this, what we're going to be talking about Thursday is it doesn't get bigger, because without free and fair elections, you don't have a country. We'll be discussing other things, too, but it's going to be a very big announcement.
21: There have been dozens of high water rescues across parts of waterlogged south central Texas, flooded by days of torrential rains. Across the northern U.S., you can add choking smoke to the heat and humidity smothering a vast area. Close to 200 wildfires in Canada, filling the air on this side of the border with a smoky haze. On Wall Street this morning, stock futures are mixed. The Dow futures up 108 points, while the NASDAQ futures are down 185 points. S&P futures off 13. More on these stories, townhall.com.
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7: 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I may not have all the answers, but I do know that as a community of people who have experienced the worst of it, we do have the answers because, as I often said, those who have been close to the pain must have a seat at the table.
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9: Stuck in traffic? We've got the answer.
5: Good morning. Alternate side parking rules in effect. Watch for delays on the downtown 4 and 5 trains. Alternate side in effect. Inbound George Washington Bridge is absolutely horrible. 2 hours into that upper level, over an hour to the lower level. Inbound Lincoln up to 35, Holland about 40. Watch for slowdowns. Cross Bronx East at Webster Ave, a disabled truck. 46 East slowing down through Parsippany with construction. Sunrise Highway West and Valley Stream, a car fire. 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Rock Auto checking in on the forecast. Partly cloudy today, high of 92. It's an air quality alert due to the smoke from the Canadian wildfires. So be careful out there. I'm Debbie Duhaime with Joe Piscopo, AM 970, The Answer. 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
8: Hey, good morning, Joe Piscopo on the radio. Great to have you with us on AM 970, The Answer. Very excited to be on the radio with you every morning. It's a great time, I'm telling you. We got to keep our fight. We're going to keep the fight. Donald Trump speaks, President Trump speaks, 9 o'clock tonight. We hear it's going to be about the 2020 election and all the shenanigans that the FBI has found in Georgia and other states, Arizona and other states. But you know what? We'll find out, and you don't want to judge, but I think this is all... this is all a play for the midterms. You know, you got to be careful. You just got to be careful because I saw something online. I retweeted it too from this doctor, and she said she saw some shenanigans during Mamdani's election. I think it's like rampant. You've got to just pass the SAVE Act.
1: You go in, you show ID, they know you, you vote, and not in New Jersey, who people who are just not here legally can vote. That's what happened. It happens, and it's a rampant problem, and I applaud the New Jersey GOP for stepping up and going up against the Attorney General and just saying, you got to look at these things. That's all we ask. So now, the Todd Blanche hearing, I think he's going to be confirmed, but like Al was saying earlier, is that, you know, with Lindsey Graham out, they can't have one Republican vote against this. So, and this guy Cornyn, Senator Cornyn from Texas, and Senator Tom Tillis argued that because the underlying argument still exists about, I guess they said, again, with potentially, right, okay, this is Cornyn and Tillis are just coming up with some BS things about this, something with the IRS and President Trump, and that I think they think that Blanche was involved. But you know what? You can't marginalize now if you're a Republican, okay? You can't, and you can't marginalize in New Jersey. It's what happened in the last gubernatorial. You had factions. They split. People did not. So you got to say, okay, I can't stand the other guy, but I'm voting for him. Let's all stick together. Now is not the time. If you support President Trump, you cannot marginalize it right now. We are in dire times. In dire times where we may very well lose the country with these wackos that are out there. You see it. You hear what they say. Now, I'm not going to play it on this radio show, but goodness gracious, you gotta really stick. Don't marginalize. Not now, okay? U.S. launches new strikes on Iranian military targets used to attack ships in Strait of Hormuz. All right, and this too, in New York, there's a vagrant camp near the Intrepid. The Intrepid is a beautiful World War II. Was it World War II? I don't know that it was a World War II aircraft carrier, but it's one of the great, great, beautiful ships of the Navy, and that's growing into Skid Row. And Mamdani's quote-unquote more humane policy forces cops to stay put. Meantime, you're going to end up like Philadelphia, you know, where they have the fentanyl junkies right there. It's unbelievable what you voted for, and you did vote for it, okay? And now I'm just trying to see. Many countries favor China and Xi over Donald Trump. That's a U.S. polling. I don't know that I believe that. Gordon Chang will break that down. The Canadian wildfires. You step outside in Jersey, you could see it outside. Canada, get it together, okay? Because you're killing our summer over here. It happened last year. It happens all the time. And if it was America, I would blame America. And I'd say, America, get it together. But goodness gracious, there's always some kind of wildfire. And they're so, like, climate-friendly up there. You know, like Prime Minister Carney, this guy, is like, he just hates America. He deals with China. He's the guy that favors China over America. Yeah, that'll work well for you. You know, and the Canadians know it. The Canadians know it. This guy's dangerous, in my opinion. This Carney guy. Get your wildfires together, please. Because when you have a nice day and you're working constantly, you like to take a day if you can enjoy it. And now a lot of us can't even step outside. Tri-state area will see visible smoke and hazy skies across the state and spikes in smoke-related pollution. Now that's horrible. And again, the president gave a primetime speech tonight at 9 p.m. So I have with me, this is very nice. This is from our sales chief, Frank Volpe. And I kind of was surprised when I saw the bird. I know, the birds, me and the birds. I'm like Alfred Hitchcock over here. Please, please, just call me Tippy Hedren. And Frank Volpe goes, you talked about the Orioles. So now I have an orange. Like it's got a little roof on it, and it's got two feeding things on the bottom and a little hanger thing. And this is it's a citrus sampler, made from recycled materials. Thank you for being politically correct, Frank. I know you worry about that all the time. And the Baltimore Oriole. Yeah, the Oriole. So now I'm going to put this up if I have time, and I never have time. I'm going to have time. Maybe have one of the children do it if I can. And you hang it from the tree, and then the Orioles come visit. So that's kind of cute. I never – look at me at my age now. We're going to go bird watching. No, it was cool. We were all on the deck, and all these birds started coming out. I love Cardinals. Oh, my mom visits me. I love it. That's dad and
11: not just because you're a Catholic.
1: Yeah, exactly right. And then I love Blue Jays are awesome to me. Whoa. You know, I mean, they are just sleek and they're fast and they're beautiful. And then the Orioles are gorgeous. The robins, I have no time for the robins. It's like, you know, when we would go fishing down the shore, and what did you always catch? Do you remember as a kid? You know what a sea robin is? Do you know what that is? What that fish is? It's like a sea robin, man. And it was a nothing fish. You couldn't eat it. It wasn't a blowfish. Like, it didn't blow up. It did nothing. But all it did was always take your bait. That's like the robins are around my house. I've had it with these. So thank you, Frank Volpe. I'll be hanging that soon. In the next couple of years, I'll get to it. And then I'll let you know how the organ's set up.
2: If you hang it today, it's too smoky out. The birds aren't coming.
1: Please with that. Unbelievable like that, huh? We're all going to sound like Tom Carvel. Oh, hi, how are you? How you doing?
11: Yeah, Wednesday is Sunday at Carvel. You get two, you get one free.
1: Is that not Al Gattulo, though? Because I saw the funny picture of Tom Carvel.
12: But I thought I tagged you in the video.
13: I didn't even dignify it with a response.
12: I thought I tagged you in the video.
1: I posted it to you guys. Yeah. I posted it just like a kind of funny thing. Al apparently posted earlier, and then he gives me a dissertation of when it was posted, why it was posted, how it was posted, and that he posted it earlier before me. And I'm going,
12: look, no. Al. I said a picture
1: of Tom Carvel for crying out loud. Okay. Come on.
13: So the moral of the story is, Al
2: is
13: right.
2: You know what it is that because Joe doesn't follow me on X, so, you know, I tag him and stuff, and obviously he doesn't see it, so, you know, I just won't. Yeah. All right.
1: Fine. I don't see it. Yeah. I don't see it.
2: Right.
1: Tell you something?
2: I know. That's okay.
1: I don't follow anybody.
2: Right.
1: I don't follow anybody. To me, social media is just a PR.
2: No, you used to follow me, but then on the advice of your former executive producer, Frank Moreno, you decided to unfollow me. That's what it was.
1: I don't remember that, but listen, if that's the case, did you and Frank end up fighting? Is that how that happened?
13: Probably. That would be my guess.
1: Because you didn't take him back to Staten Island? Is that what happened?
2: Probably.
1: But you know what? I don't follow. Forgive me if I don't follow. People go, how about a follow, Joe Piscopo? And I'll follow, I guess, a couple of people, but I don't, because to me, social media, Facebook, Instagram, Twitter, it's a real, listen, I like when you get back and forth and we can exchange, because we don't have anything to do that. We have radio. You could call us. We're like old fashioned. You could call us 877-970-2999. But Facebook is just a device to get this is who we have on the show. This is where we're going to be. This is what we're doing. And it's just like a PR device that is very useful. But to get involved with it and follow and go back and forth, who has the time? And then my favorite is when they get negative on it. When they go negative on it like that. And they just, and all the negativity is spewed. So I guess I should follow. But I don't know.
13: Don't be a leader, Joe. Don't follow.
1: You know what I mean? I'm sorry. I don't follow him because in the middle of the show, and I love the guy. He's my brother. Who is that? Me? Is that
2: you said that
1: me?
2: On Fox. You said that on Fox News. I don't follow him. Yeah, all right. That's all right.
1: You know what, Al? You have to understand. You think you're.
2: No, I'm nobody. I'm nobody. But I am a nobody in a world of somebody.
1: On Facebook, he goes, hi. And he starts doing a dissertation. Al, nobody cares.
2: I know. I know that.
1: I don't want to say
2: that. I know that. That's fine.
1: Nobody cares about me.
2: That's not true.
1: I can't get above a certain amount of followers on
2: that's
1: Twitter.
2: That's not true.
13: Can I play devil's advocate? If nobody cares, no. If nobody cares, why do you do it?
1: Nobody cares, huh?
2: What, nobody cares. Why do I do it? I do it for me. That's why.
13: Good.
2: Yeah. I do it because maybe if I can reach one person and they're like, oh, yeah, you know, all right, great. Yeah,
13: that's logic.
1: No, your bartender at the crossroads said to me, the bartender said, hey, you know what? When I get up in the morning, I look for my Al Gattulo tweet. I think it's going to be okay. That's what he said. So there you go. So your point is well taken on that. But and Joe, you don't even go on.
13: I avoid it as much as humanly possible.
1: When I text you, huh?
13: Well, you know what it is? It when you message me via Twitter or whatever, and I've turned on the notifications since you started doing that,
1: it's painful,
13: and I still don't get notifications for it.
1: Yeah, it is. Twitter's a little interesting. I can't. You know, I'm at 56,900 followers, and it's been that way, and now it'll go back. They'll bump a 200, something's up, and I don't know what it is, because people will post things, I'll post things, it doesn't get posted. There's somebody doesn't like daddy out there, and I don't know what it is, so maybe I should start following now, and I'll get more action.
13: You know what it is? X has daddy issues.
2: I have 11 followers, so it's fine. No, it's fine.
1: Oh, man. Hey, in any case, we got a lot of people. I did post Tom Carvel, because I said just because it was really funny. And also, this piece, now hold on, stay with me now. This is from, Zoran Mandani, the Pied Marxist Piper will lead the ignorant masses into a utopian hell. You know who this is from?
8: This is from Robert Davi. Now, Robert Davi, you know, as what has he done, guys? You know, the he's in Goonies, right? He's the actor in Goonies, right?
2: Right?
8: Yeah. And he was in Die Hard. He was the guy in Die Hard, too.
2: Right. He was the FBI agent.
8: So this is a
13: and he's great, also
2: and he played a Bond. He played a Bond villain with opposite Timothy Dalton.
13: License to Kill,
2: right?
8: And he's a friend, and he's a dear friend, but he's very extreme. But he wrote a great piece, and he was very upset about Mamdani cutting out the Italians, and he's very upset about Mamdani, and he wrote a nice piece. I re-exed it out for Robert Davi, and Robert will join us maybe tomorrow. But I'll pull back the curtain. I told the guys earlier. I said, Robbie, you want to come on the show, man? Let me know. He goes, well, when do you have most of your listeners? I've never been asked that question by a guest, you know? What's the
2: should have told, it's when Al posts, then we get a lot of listeners.
8: I said, yeah. Go to Ask Al Cattullo. I said, man, oh, man. I said, Robert, it's now that we stream, you know, you do the morning show and people listen live, and thank you for doing so, by the way. But we also then you stream later and people want all day long. They listen. People will listen religiously all day long. So we'll probably have Robert on tomorrow, but it's a good piece. It's a good piece that it's actually a vital piece because Mamdani is going to ruin. It's the start of ruining America, and that is the Democratic Party. And it's not even AOC. AOC is a lightweight. It's now Mamdani. It's the Marxist. It's that Islamic communist. And you got to be careful, all right? There's Timmy. Joe, thanks, Canada. This morning, sunrise. Oh, geez, down the shore. It's all foggy down the shore, even. Let me check the AirGov. Hold on. I got to check my AirGov. I'll do that for you right now because it's like you got to be careful when you go out. Now, look at this. Unhealthy for sensitive groups, and that's out in West Jersey. And let me just go to New York City. I'm 1019 because I think it's bad in New York as well. Yeah, here's New York. Check in AirGov. Unhealthy for sensitive groups. So it's not too bad, but it's enough that it's foggy out there.
2: And they say it's going to spike later this afternoon. It's going to be over 200 possibly. So again, it's one of those things you have to be really careful. Stay inside. Stay in the air conditioning. Don't go out if you don't have to.
8: I can't go swimming today, Al.
2: I wouldn't advise it.
8: Because you go, you know what? Oh, my God. You know, we don't get a lot of good days. Come on.
2: Because it's also, you're breathing that stuff in. It's getting into your lungs. Yeah. And, it, you know, there's long-term effects from that. You don't want to do that.
8: Oh, boy. Good. Al tells me stuff to scare me. I'm going to be in that.
2: Well, you know, if you followed me, you'd learn more. No, I'm just kidding.
8: I know these things. I don't follow Al. Who knows? All right, you can follow Al anytime. I'll follow Al anywhere, except on Twitter. Hey, Debbie's out there 20 minutes after 7 o'clock on AM 970, The Answer. Debbie, crazy out there. It's like smoggy from Canada. You know what? I'm surprised the president hasn't said anything. You know what I mean?
5: See, yeah,
8: because if Canada was America,
5: yeah.
8: They wouldn't have those fires. I'm just saying.
5: That's exactly what he would say. Right. You know how he thinks. I know. I mean, today, not a good day for the bike ride. Anything like that, right? Definitely
8: not.
5: Yeah,
8: I would say not, I guess, until later. We'll check with Stephen. Stephen coming up.
5: Yeah, Stephen will know. Yeah, he'll have all the details. Yep.
8: Hey, and Kurt Schlichter's coming up, and Debbie Williams on the roads on AM 970 The Answer. Thanks, Deb.
5: Thanks, Joe. And it's really horrible this morning at the George Washington Bridge as well. 2 hours getting into town at the GWB, getting reports of an accident as well on 8095 northbound local lanes as you get to the lower level. So it's still 2 hours to the upper, 90 minutes to the lower. Just forget the George Washington Bridge. Lincoln Tunnel 45, Holland Tunnel, that's about 25 to 30. Taking a look at the American

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3: 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Mohamed El-Irian, chief economic advisor at Allianz, says investors are encouraged that the economy is holding up and the latest inflation readings moderated in June.
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3: 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That's your Fox Business Report. I'm Jenny Poselda, invested in you.
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1: Hey, Joe on the radio. Good morning. Great to have you with us. 727. Colonel Kurt Schlichter, kind enough to jump aboard, attorney, retired Army infantry colonel. He's got a master's in strategic studies and the United States at the United States Army War College, senior columnist at Town Hall. And now the latest book, I think, is American Warlord. Let's check. Colonel, welcome back to the show. Do I have the title right on your latest book? You are so prolific. My goodness gracious. Is that the one?
2: It is, Joe. It's out for pre-order. It drops on November 3rd. Everybody should go get American Warlord, or they will die alone and unloved.
1: that's the ad for the book, right?
2: Yeah, it's very potent.
1: You know, hey, what's it about? What's it about, briefly, if I may? American Warlord?
2: It's another novel. The world comes crashing to the end, but a normal guy with a knowledge of Roman history, for you Italian guys, manages to save it.
1: Well, that's really cool. We're going to check that out. Hey, Kurt, what's going on in Iran? So let me just say, okay, it's going back and forth, back and forth. You can't trust Iran. You never could trust Iran. They're never going to be trusted. No matter what they say in negotiations, you can never trust it. So I come up with the idea of having a geopolitical, you know, that's kind of a unified, you know, from other countries, which would be the tough thing to do, but a rapid deployment volunteer strike force that is ready, willing, and able, not unlike Green Beret, Rangers, you know, or you know, and maybe I watched too many Stallone movies. That's what I think. I think I watched The Expendables too many times, you know, but can you imagine you have these real tough guys going to volunteer. So then, and you get them from Romania, you get them from Ukraine, you get them from all over. So we're not blamed for everything, and we shut down the number one terror sponsor on the planet, Iran. What do you think, Colonel? Huh? I'm dreaming. I'm watching too many movies, you think, huh?
2: Well, look, we're going to get blamed for everything anyway, because we always do. So we shouldn't act on that. Right now, if you look what's happening, let me throw down some war college knowledge for you, even though it was the party war college. They're levers of national power. We make them simple, because if you're in the infantry, you need it simple. Use the acronym DIME, Diplomatic, Information, Military, Economic. Right now, we're back to military, but we're also using economic by strangling them with the blockade, and by Scott Bessent going and hunting down their money in other countries. Mm. Information, Trump's out there going, they're asking to negotiate, but I don't think I want to. Really kind of sending an image out there that these guys are all out of time. But the D is the big one, the diplomatic. We actually have Arab countries flying missions on these things. Wow. We have the Arabs fighting with the Israelis, with the Israelis, on the same side as the Israelis against a Muslim government. That's a diplomatic coup. So you have Donald Trump out there using all the levers of national power. He just emphasizes different ones at different times in a way probably better than any president than FDR. And of course, that drives the foreign policy hacks crazy, because he's doing the job that they think they're right. I'm a federal and nuanced foreign policy expert who utilizes all the aspects of national power, except I don't. I just fail. And then Donald Trump's out there, neutralizing their ability to protect military force, to support their proxies, to influence the geopolitical sea lanes. It's really pretty incredible what's happening.
1: So just to reiterate, because this is vital, the Gulf states are stepping up in a very big way in this conflict with Iran, Kurt.
2: Bigger than they were. They're not flying all the missions, but they have flown missions. But the point is, they're on the same side as Israel.
1: Yeah, that's amazing. That is amazing.
2: Yeah, that's a pretty big deal.
1: Yeah, that is a huge deal, and only President Trump can do it. So what do we do? How do you shut these guys down? Because the problem is, if you go after, like, the president's ready. I don't know if he's going to talk about it tonight, but going to the bridges, he's going to go after the power supply. And like he said, then you're going to hurt the good Persians that are there. How do you get around that, Kurt Schlichter, war-wise, you know?
2: Well, I think he's using that under the I in Don as an information threat, but he's not doing it because he understands we're going to end up putting the bill to put it back together ourselves anyway.
1: Yeah.
2: What he's trying to do is leverage the Iranian people into rising up. That's why a lot of the targeting is on the IRGC, the Iranian Republican Guard Corps, which is the primary instrument of internal oppression. So you take them down, and then you support internal dissent. And of course, Israel's all through that. Israel has completely penetrated the country, so it is physically in the country. And hopefully it's going to be able to help these forces. The long-run strategic goal is to replace the government. It is regime change. You won't say that because regime change has gotten a bad name, although yeah. It shouldn't. Regime change is the classic goal.
1: Absolutely.
2: Yeah. I mean, like our friends the Romans, you know, you screw with them, they go in, they cut the head off a local potentate, they put his 12-year-old nephew on the crown. On the throne, and they're like, okay, you're now a friend of Rome.
1: Let me stop you right there, if I may, Colonel, because you're absolutely right. And we talk to people we respect on the show, and I say regime change. You need regime change. Otherwise, it's not going to change. You got to get the guard out. And then you're going to have Houthis and about 35 other sects of the most bizarre religious people in the world who just want to kill everybody. And they're all going to be, so you got to be very careful with regime change because, you know, I've been advised that someone worse could be in charge.
2: I gotta say, it's kind of hard to be worse than the guys who want to get a nuke, kill all the Jews, and then kill everybody else. For our bizarre pagan twisted theology, you know, we've got to kill everybody so the 12th Imam can come out of a well. Okay, it's hard to do worse than that guy. You know, maybe Scientologists. I don't know.
1: And if the guy was worse, you would respect him and leave him alone because it was so bad. I got you.
2: I you want to get a strong man in there who puts things together.
1: That's
2: but
1: right.
2: You know, support
1: right.
2: every sociopathic murder crew around the globe.
1: Exactly
2: you know,
1: right.
2: okay, better for us.
1: Yep. I'm telling you, that's the way to do it. I see that the only out. And then let me go here, Kirk. Great chat this morning, sir. I'm just going to lean on your military experience because Donald Trump, I'm too much of a wuss. I would have never gone in. I wouldn't have gone in. I would have just kept doing whack-a-mole, but whack-a-mole can only last so long. And Donald Trump knew that because you can't keep just going in, hitting them with the bombers, hitting this, hitting that. They're going to come back. They're going to come up with a nuclear weapon, like they were doing under Obama. And then they would have used it. So that's the distinct danger, Colonel, correct?
2: You're absolutely right. I mean, when you have people with this kind of bizarre, pagan ideology, they absolutely would. So the great thing about Donald Trump is he's a businessman. He looks for whatever leverage he has. And if it, you know, military is one time, but it's expensive, right? And there's a political cost. So let's let Scott Bessent go hunt down their hidden money in Switzerland and in Qatar and in the UAE and you know, gather that up. Let's hit him where it hurts. Using whatever tool we've got. I think it's the beauty of it, if you're not just using the M, if you're not just using military, you can go on and on. This isn't going to end. This isn't NCIS, right? Okay, it's not going to, you're not going to wrap up the mission, the show in 57 minutes and then have an ad for, Metamucil. It's going to take a while. Right? We have to have strategic patience, much like the Metamucil addresses.
1: That is so funny. Every time I see one of those ads of the people smiling, and then they go do something active, and it's like so bizarre. Here, take this, and your life will change.
2: You know, my doctor, who he goes, I was in NAM, you'll listen to me. I'm like, fine. He's like, you need to eat fiber. It's going to change your life. And I'm like, that's crazy. And then it did. I'm just throwing that out there.
1: Fiber, I know. It's unbelievable. Hey, Kurt, so Todd Blanche, if we could switch to the Attorney General, seems like a good guy. There's the Attorney General.
2: Great acting. Guy. I've talked to him in depth. I met him at CPAC. Really good lawyer, really a good guy, will make a great Attorney General. Maybe the Republicans ought to get rid of their resentments and showboating and just get together and confirm this guy.
1: What's going to happen? Cornyn, they're going to, so are these, a lot of these folks going to tell us they're going to hang, they're going to hold up this thing, do you think? These, I don't know who these people are.
2: I don't think in the end, but, you know, John Cornyn with his bizarre tangents, it's like, I'd like to confirm to everybody exactly why you booted me out of office.
1: Yeah, exactly. It seems that way. Kurt Schlichter, you can't marginalize now. I said it earlier on the show. You can't marginalize. If you're a Republican state, you gotta be strong Republican. You can't splinter. You can't be rhino it. You can't rhino it. You gotta stay on game. They don't understand that. You marginalize, we will lose the country with these wackos in this now new democratic socialist agenda. I mean, that's a real thing now.
2: But
1: Kurt,
2: Joe,
1: right?
2: You don't understand. And the important thing, John Cornyn and Tom Tillis have feelings, and they've been hurt. That's the most important thing. They're actually teenage girls lying on their bed, on their stomach, with their feet flailing, writing in their dream journal about how Trump was mean to them.
1: I leave that picture. I love it. Colonel Kurt Schlichter, thanks for your service, my friend. Thanks for always joining us and hosting the show, Kurt. We send our love and respect, sir.
2: Well, thanks for having me, but I didn't do anything. I was a colonel. I just drank coffee and tried to stay upright.
1: Okay, thanks, Colonel. Colonel Kurt Schlichter. And don't forget, American Warlord. You could order that on Amazon now. American Warlord from Kurt Schlichter. A funny guy. Very astute in the military sense. Hey, Joe on the radio. And you know what? When we come back, Shahar Azani's going to join us. We're going to stay in the Middle East for just a little bit. Let's go to Al in the newsroom on AM 970, The Answer.
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4: 77 degrees at 738. Al Gattulo with local news first. Here's what's going on. Cooling towers at 76 buildings on Manhattan's Upper East Side have now tested positive for Legionella bacteria. That's 19 more cooling towers included at a church, several schools, a nursing home, and the Metropolitan Museum of Art. City's giving all of them until the end of the day today to clean and disinfect. The Met has issued a statement saying it's already doing so and that there's no risk to staffers or museum visitors. 63 cases of Legionnaires' disease have been confirmed in the Upper East Side cluster. 12 patients are still hospitalized. No deaths have been reported. And we're learning more about the three New Jerseyans killed in a fiery plane crash in upstate New York. Dr. Gabriel Jasper was a well-known South Jersey spine doctor from Toms River. He was flying a 1976 Piper Aerostar when it went down late Monday night, about a half hour after takeoff from Adirondack Regional Airport. Dr. Jasper's daughter, 33-year-old Gabriella Hillegrub, and his 2-year-old granddaughter Juliana also died in the crash. He was flying them home to Forked River. Dr. Jasper was an anesthesiologist and pain expert who founded the Jasper Spine Institute in Brick. He was 70 years old. In sports, Mets visit the Phillies for a 3-game series that starts tonight. The Yankees back in action tomorrow. They'll be hosting the Dodgers at the stadium. Stuck in traffic, Debbie Duhame's got the answer.
5: Good morning, Al. It's a terrible ride at the George Washington Bridge. Over 2 hours to the upper level of the George Washington Bridge, 90 minutes to the lower level. We're seeing some issues here because of a disabled vehicle earlier by the tolls, and now there's another stalled vehicle on the Cross Bronx East out by Webster Ave, and that's contributing to the delays here at the George Washington Bridge. Inbound Lincoln, that's 45. Holland, still about 40. If you're heading to the southbound side of the thruway, some stop-and-go traffic as you get down through Nanuet, but then moving okay at the Mario Cuomo Tappan Zee Bridge. Let's see what's happening over on the 4, 5, and 6 trains. We're still seeing some delays heading downtown. Q trains uptown running with delays because of a mechanical issue over there as well. The Sawmill south at Lawrence Street into Dobbs Ferry is a crash. Partly cloudy today, high of 92. Air quality alert due to the smoke from the Canadian wildfires. I'm Debbie Duhame with Joe Piscopo, AM 970, The Answer.
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1: 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But I want to tell you about Arthur Lee and LifeVac. You know, they saved 6,000 lives. Is that unbelievable? Because when you look that approximately 5,000 choking deaths occur in the United States every year, when you look one child dies every 5 days from choking, and then you get Arthur Lee, CEO, founder of an inventor of LifeVac, comes up with a device where you place, you push, you pull, and you can suction out an obstruction, food, whatever it is, and save lives. This is genius. 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
1: Hey, Joe on the radio at 7:45. Shaharazani is kind enough to jump on board. He's a former spokesperson of the Israeli consulate in New York, Middle East, a commentator, and former Israeli diplomat. Shahar, welcome back to the show. How are you doing this morning, sir?
7: Good morning. Every morning with you, Joe, is a glorious morning.
1: We're trying. Thank you, Shahar. Thank you so much. Hey, so a great piece you have here, and I just re-exed it out, the U.S.-Israel Strategic Alliance Partnership, Not Charity. Tell us about this, please, right, Shahar.
7: So I was appalled, like so many other people, when we see the circus that's taking place on the Hill when it comes to these politically motivated attempts to cut off the military, what's called aid, but it's really partnership between Israel and the United States of America. And the lies and the propaganda that's being spread around this, Joe, the claims as if this is like a charitable donation or contribution with no return for America. And I felt the need to put these, the reality and the truth, in very simple terms so that people understand what it is that we're really talking about and how much that this means, not just to Israel, but to America and to Americans, in saving lives of Americans, American civilians against terrorist attacks, American soldiers on the battlefield, the alliance that Israel and the U.S. Have with Israel being present in the Middle East. And we know what's out there in the Middle East. There are forces there that seek to bring down America, to cause harm to Americans. And Israel is right there on the front lines, combating the same forces that are threatening America and Americans. And I think that such political maneuvers, Joe, undermine American safety and security and could cost American lives. I think we have to draw the line. We could have political differences, and that's okay, between allies, between nations, between anyone. But we have to draw the line where lives are at stake.
1: I know, especially now, if we're going to go in, and we're going back and forth with Iran, Shahar. I mean, Israel, right. Mossad knows exactly who's in charge. I mean, and right. we could take them out in a second. I mean, because of Israel, correct?
7: Because of Israel and the U.S., because there are complementary. Look, Israel is a tiny country with all of its abilities and its military. I mean, the United States is a powerhouse with capabilities far beyond the imagination. The two together are an unbeatable saber of light against some tremendous forces of darkness that are threatening our civilization. And that's exactly how we should look at these things. I mean, you're mentioning Iran. The regime in Tehran does not care, doesn't hold our values when it comes to their civilians, to their well-being. It's a regime bent on one thing, the destruction of the Western civilization, of Israel and of the United States. And we have to take them seriously. If we learned anything from October 7th, Joe, is when our enemies tell us who they are, believe them. When they chant death to America, believe them. They've been at it for decades. They've been killing Americans, Westerners, Israelis, Jews for decades. That's what they've been doing. This is what they've put billions of dollars into. Look, even in Lebanon, can I share this with you?
1: Sure.
7: Even in Lebanon, where Israel is now conducting operations and we're trying to bring back sovereignty to the Lebanese people against Hezbollah, what do we find kilometers away from the border with Israel? We find a fortress, 5 stories deep, in the ground, highly technologically advanced drone facility of Hezbollah that was built by Iran. Billions of dollars! Not to pave a road, not to build a hospital,
1: exactly.
7: Not to take kids to school,
1: exactly.
7: to build a destruction machine against the Jewish state. This is who they are.
1: Yeah, it's so true. And you write so astutely, and it's so true. Israel is a beacon of Western values in a dark region. It is the light the regime is eager to extinguish in Iran. The decades since have seen American, Israeli, and Western bloodshed by the Islamic Republic and its proxies, Hezbollah, Hamas, and the Houthis. And we pretty much, I think Hamas is hopefully wiped out in Gaza, but Hezbollah is still coming back, and it's just not gonna end, and it all comes out of Iran. And you know what?
7: Yep.
1: It's important that we note, well, before we let you go, Shahar, is, and
7: sure,
1: you and I
7: sure.
1: always we touch on this, the good that Israel does around the world, including the continent of Africa. And to your point,
7: right.
1: Do you think in a minute, Iran, do you think in a minute any of these terror states like Iran help anybody for any good? They don't build hospitals. They don't, and when they build a hospital, they'll put terror tunnels underneath the hospitals, is what they do. But when Israel goes out just in the word of goodness and helps out to create waterways in Africa or medicines that go around the world, you just plain don't hear about that, sir.
7: What you do know, you're mentioning Africa, Joe, what you do see in Africa, and I don't think enough attention is being directed there, is what's happening to Christian communities in Africa.
1: Thank you.
7: Targeted by these Muslim terrorists? Why isn't anybody speaking about what's happening there? The genocide that's taking place against Christian communities. What is this obsession of some people on the Hill, this contagious obsession to focus only on the Jewish state? I mean, even if it's an issue that needs to be discussed and everything needs to be discussed, is there no other litmus test for the Democratic Party than the Jewish state and the state of Israel? Is there no other litmus test than a military quote-unquote aid of almost all of the money, Joe, doesn't even come to Israel. It's spent in the United States on American products, providing American jobs and American security through this collaboration. It's like investing in an advanced lab in the Middle East that at the end of the day, the return that's yielded to America is 10 and 100-fold from what was invested, but that has become the issue of modern-day morality and not the poor Christian communities that are being enslaved and butchered every day. Christians in the Middle East, the Coptic Christians in Egypt, the Christians and the minorities in Syria. Where is your humanity? Selected humanity is not humanity. It's anti-Semitism when it's targeted only against the Jewish state, and we know it.
1: Yeah, amen, and well said. Shahar, thank you. Come back when you can and keep fighting the fight, my brother. Take care. Thank
7: you. Always with you on the front line. Thank you, sir.
1: Thank you. Shahar Azami right there. Joe on the radio, 752. Deb's on the roads on AM 970. The Answer. Hi, Deb. How we doing?
5: Hi, Joe. Not doing very well at the George Washington Bridge. A two-hour delay to the upper level, 90 minutes to the lower level. The problem is the Cross Bronx is barely moving eastbound, getting out toward Webster Ave with the disabled tractor trailer in the way. Eastbound side of the BQE, stop and go, getting up and out toward the Battery Tunnel. It's a stalled vehicle. 84 West exit 4 into Greenville, overturned truck. You now know where not to go. I'm Debbie Duhame with Joe Piscopo, AM 970, The End.
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1: 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Hey, Stephen Parr. Hi, Stephen, what's going on? It's smoggy. It's Canadian air. What's going on, my friend? Huh? What's going on?
10: Yeah, so those Canadian wildfires bringing some smoke down into the area. And plus, we've had a few light showers in the area this morning. That's basically fading out right now, so I don't expect that to be a problem. But that smoke is still hanging around. Now, the good news is temperatures are starting to cool down already. We're looking at a high of 92 this afternoon, so not quite as hot as it was. We keep that smoke around, though, today and tomorrow. There is an air quality advisory both days. Low of 72 tomorrow, high of 87 on Friday. Saturday, we finally get some heavy rainfall coming through, and that will wipe this smoke out. So by the time the weekend's done, we're done with the smoke. But we are going to see some heavy rainfall Saturday and into Sunday.
1: And Saturday night, West Jersey, what are you thinking, boss?
10: Yeah, I'm thinking thunderstorms rolling through, just washing and scrubbing that smoke out of the air.
1: Okay, yeah, all right. Well done, Stephen. Thanks so much, Stephen Parr.
10: Thanks, Joe.
1: Yes, sir. Mark Morgan's coming up next. Lane Schoenberger as well. Greg Jarrett, Gordon Chang, Pastor Dave Watson. We got a show for you, and we're coming right back.
11: 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The answer.
4: 77 degrees at 7:59. Al Gattulo with local news first. Here's what's going on. There's been a break in the murder of a disability aid worker as she sat in her car in the Bronx late Sunday night. Police Wednesday arrested Michael Bell, charged him with murder, manslaughter, and a weapons count. News 12 reporting that the 56-year-old is the uncle of 39-year-old Julia Anderson, who was shot dead in her Jeep just before midnight Sunday in the Wakefield section of the Bronx, less than a mile from the Mount Vernon home where she and her suspected killer both lived. Township officials in Barnegat say a developer, Ed Walters of the Walters Group, has agreed to lead efforts to rebuild their iconic waterfront pavilion. The pavilion had been considered one of Barnegat's significant waterfront landmarks. The township tore down the upper level of the pavilion this year because of its deterioration. Walters Group will oversee the construction and collection of donations for the project. In Argentina, heading to their second straight World Cup final, the defending champions scored two late goals to beat England 2-1 in Wednesday's semifinal in Atlanta. They'll now meet Spain in Sunday's final in New Jersey. Argentina enters the final having won all their matches at the World Cup, while Spain is unbeaten, with Cape Verde the only team to earn a draw with them. England will face France in Saturday's third-place match. You now know what's going on. I'm Al Gattulo, AM 970, The Answer.
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12: News this hour from Town Hall. I'm Rich Thomason. President Trump is promising really, really big news when he delivers a primetime speech this evening from the White House. A key part of the address to focus on election integrity, with the president saying our country has to shape up. Without free and fair elections, you don't have a country. When it comes to military spending, the commander-in-chief is pouring it on.
13: President Trump announced a major investment in the nation's defense industrial base at a defense and innovation summit in Pennsylvania.
14: This afternoon, we're announcing nearly $10 billion of new investments in our defense industrial base right here in the great Commonwealth of Pennsylvania. And these investments will create more than 4,000 jobs. Pennsylvania workers will build the ships, submarines, trucks, weapons, and industries.
13: The announcement comes as the administration continues pushing to expand U.S. defense manufacturing. Willie Nelson, the White House.
12: Expanding its airstrikes, the U.S. military has hit targets farther north in Iran.
15: American forces have also fired into a ship accused of trying to break the U.S. naval blockade on the Islamic Republic. Tehran retaliated early Thursday with missile and drone fire targeting Bahrain, Jordan, and Kuwait before dawn. Back and forth strikes by the U.S. and Iran across the Middle East and renewed threats to the Strait of Hormuz have shredded the interim deal to end the Iran war.
12: Correspondent Andrew Stewart. Parts of the Texas Hill Country are getting hit again by flooding rains, some of the very same areas hard hit last year being slammed again. There have been dozens of high water rescues, a result of days of torrential rains, and it's not over yet. Canadian wildfires, close to 200 of them, sending massive amounts of smoke into the northern U.S. Wildfires also burning in Minnesota. On Wall Street, Dow futures up 35 points, and NASDAQ futures down 272 points. More on these stories, townhall.com.
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18: Stuck in traffic? We've got the answer.
5: Good morning. Alternate side parking rules in effect. Troubles continue at the George Washington Bridge. Inbound George Washington Bridge, upper level over 2 hours. Lower level, a 90-minute delay. It's all due to this incident on the Cross Bronx East at Webster, a disabled tractor trailer. Inbound side of the Lincoln 45, Holland 40, southbound thruway building at the Mario Cuomo Tappan Zee Bridge. Delays on the downtown 4, 5, and 6 trains. Sawmill south at Lawrence Street and Dobbs Ferry. 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Checking in on the forecast for today. Partly cloudy today, high of 92. Air quality alert due to the smoke from the Canadian wildfires. You now know where not to go. I'm Debbie Duhaime with Joe Piscopo, AM 970, The Answer. 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

0: That's what we have. But you know what? Even more so, we have a Canadian wave. And I don't understand. You know, that guy Carney, the prime minister, hates America. He aligns himself with China. We'll talk to Gordon Chang about that coming up in just a little while. Yeah, in the 9 o'clock hour. And then the fires are happening again. And this happened last year. And, you know, my time is limited. I am on the clock. I'm on the clock. And I gotta know, if I have a day that maybe I can go outside and bike or I can swim or something, I want that day.
1: I am beyond the people.
0: That's it, exactly.
1: What is the matter with you, Canada? Hello.
0: Canada, do you hear me?
1: Moose Jaw, Saskatchewan, hello. Get rid of the smoke.
0: So let's get a Stephen Parr in here to walk through this nonsense. It looks like the end of times outside. Stephen, thank you for jumping on early. I know you're busy, man. When does this go away? My day is ruined, Stephen. I mean, I'm blaming the Canadians. What's with it? They're nice people. You put a guy like Carney in charge who's going to align himself with President Xi. This is what happens, Stephen. I'm just saying. I'm not to be judgmental. You go with China and you have fires. What's going on here? How bad is, so I shouldn't go out, even if I'm like a guppy in the pool. I can't, if I'm gonna, you know, suck in some wind, if I'm swimming underwater, that's gonna hurt me, you think? Is that how dangerous it is out there today or not?
2: It kind of depends upon how sensitive you are to air quality issues. You know, there's some folks, I know you're
0: Joseph
2: very sensitive person. I know you, like, if we turn the AC on, I know it's like torture for you. It's
0: personally
2: mean.
0: Personally offended at that, yes. but it's like dangerous. Is it dangerous now out there? I guess
2: it's for most people, it's not dangerous. Okay. It's annoying. It's uncomfortable. It's not dangerous for most people. There, if you already have asthma, if you already have, compromised lungs and things like that, then yeah, this absolutely can be causing an asthma attack. This can constrict airways, that type of stuff.
0: Yeah.
2: But that's for folks who already have that situation, who've already been diagnosed with it. Joe, you do not need to go to the doctor and see if that's something you already have.
0: Get him on the phone now. I got him calling him.
2: Yeah.
0: Now. This is like the movie Greenland. Remember, you know, like Greenland. It's like all the things start coming down from the sky. It's scary. Canada's like a gazillion miles away. Somebody starts a fire, and this happens. That's scary. I'm just so upset about it because I'm so limited on time. I said, hey, Thursday, yeah, maybe I could go out, and I could maybe bike or do something nice. Probably not biking. Not biking today, probably. Yeah,
2: I wouldn't do that. No, it's probably not the best thing. The air quality is, because so these are fires that are north of Ottawa. These are fires that are up kind of in the northern section of Ottawa, and it's just the upper level winds bringing those down into New York. And this sometimes happens. Look, you know, a couple years ago Texas was having a massive problem with smoke from fires in central Mexico, because the farmers in central Mexico, every spring they clear their crops by burning them.
0: Yeah.
2: And they got out of control.
0: Yeah.
2: And so the smoke. So, yeah, you can absolutely have smoke going across international boundaries. Smoke doesn't pay attention to international boundaries. And it just matters on the upper wind pattern.
0: Yeah, smoke and migrants. I mean, it's a good thing. I mean, no, that was my joke. That was Piscopo. I'll take the blame and I apologize right there. I'm sorry. I couldn't resist. Stephen, now let's talk about Saturday night when I'm supposed to be performing outside, but apparently not so much, I guess, right? Not going to happen?
2: Yeah.
0: Huh?
2: So what's happening is we've got some thunderstorms coming through in the first part of the day Saturday, and you'll get a little bit of a break, but then there's a bigger line that's coming through. Still working on the actual timing of that. And also what's kind of interesting, there is kind of a New York is a little bit in a pocket where sometimes thunderstorms are coming through and the Catskills and the mountains there kill the storms before they get to New York. So there is a possibility some of the stuff will be falling apart. But you're talking about being in western New Jersey. Some stuff lasts a little bit longer into there than into New York. So what I'm saying is I do expect showers and thunderstorms in the area Saturday evening. I will watch it because I know we want to get you a pinpoint forecast for what you're doing in northwest New Jersey and see if any of these fall apart just before they hit you.
0: Yeah, thanks, man. Yeah, they had a whole big thing planned outside. Beautiful. And I was so excited about it. And I went, whoa, maybe not, because once the lightning starts and then the audience, you know, in the rain, it's not a good thing. So probably safer to move it indoors.
2: And Joe, here's what you got to remember about lightning, because people don't know this. But if you can hear thunder, you are close enough to be struck by lightning.
0: Uh-oh.
2: Lightning can hit up to 20 miles away from the center of the thunderstorm.
0: So the band will be outside. I'll get a remote inside, do the show from inside, just in case.
2: That's fine. Zoom it, Joe. Zoom
0: yeah,
2: it.
0: Yeah. Oh, man. Oh, come on. I'm just upset today. I was looking forward to getting some exercise, and I got to be careful out there. That gets me crazy. And you know what? If Canada was part of America like President Trump wanted, none of this would have happened. You know that. It never would have happened. If they became America, we wouldn't allow those fires to happen unless Gavin Newsom would rein it. But other than that, Donald Trump would never let that happen. Am I right, Stephen? Come on.
2: Yeah, that's what I got to say is that forest management is a real problem.
0: We've had a generation
2: of people that think that forest management means you just leave the forest alone. And that is absolutely not what you should be doing. We've got to clear out that underbrush. All of that underbrush is simply fuel for fires.
0: That's exactly.
2: And if we don't take care of the land, as Teddy Roosevelt talked about conservation, we have to conserve the land. That means you have to take care of it. And people are like, well, you know, we should do like the Native Americans. Yeah, we should do like the Native Americans. Back before the settlers came across, Native Americans would regularly start small fires in forests to clear them out.
0: Did Native Americans
2: be doing that?
0: Really?
2: Yes. Yes, wow. Especially out in the Southwest. That was about how you deal with the property. You've got to take care of it. I'll tell you what. I went to my family. We went to Mount Rushmore several years ago up in South Dakota,
0: and
2: they had a picture of a pass of the settlers going across in the Oregon Trail in the 1800s. Right.
0: Yeah, yeah.
2: They had a picture of it, and they had some trees up on the hilltops. And you could look through the trees and you could see the wagon trains as one of the earliest photographs of all this, right?
0: Wow.
2: And they took the same picture from the same spot, and it is now dense forest. You can't even see through it. And I went, wait a minute. Why was there so much clearing back when the settlers coming through? It wasn't, you know, it wasn't the American settlers who would clear those forests. They had been cleared by the people who've been living there.
0: Yeah, isn't that the funniest thing? You know, and remember Donald Trump told Gavin Newsom that during his first term, and he went out and Newsom's shaking his head, and President Trump looked down and said, you got to clear this out. And then sure enough, the Palisades fire and all the fires happened, man. We get the word out, but it's just upsetting because this guy Carney's so anti-American, and now he's just lousing up. It all comes down to my day. You know, that's all I care about. I mean, not that I want to be self-centered or beyond the people like Al says. I'm telling you, it's like, come on, you're ruining the day.
2: I don't want to hurt your feelings here, but I don't think Carney's even thought about whether this affects you. I don't like
0: See?
2: What kind of a jerk isn't even thinking what kind of an effect this could have on Joe Piscopo. Come on.
0: How dare he not even think
2: How
0: of that?
2: How dare he?
0: No. As a matter of fact, he will put his head in his hand and go, oh, that's right. Piscopo wanted to exercise today. Wait a minute. Let me fix this. Stephen, thank you, brother. Great overview. Give Lewis our best, Lewis Avalone. We'll be listening 5 p.m. on Saturdays, American Ground Radio, and our storm guy meteorologist, Stephen Parr. We'll talk to you in just a little bit. Thank you, my friend. Thanks for jumping on the air with us, man. Appreciate it always.
2: Anything for you, my friend. Anything for you.
0: Thank you. Get Carney on the phone. That's all I ask. I want to talk to this guy. Thanks, Stephen. Thank you. Too funny. Hey, Joe on the radio, 8:15. That's Stephen Parr, our storm guy's meteorologist. It's like the Dennis Quaid movie. It's like The Day After Tomorrow. That's what it looks like outside. And you go out there, and you can smell
3: it's
0: it.
3: It's like being a two-pack-a-day smoker.
0: You know, it is. I guess it is. Virtually, it is that.
3: Well,
0: right?
3: It's not as bad. It's not as bad as the smoke was in 2023 when the air quality was, you know, 400 to 500.
4: Remember that. And visibly, it's not, because back then, I mean, the sky was quite literally.
3: Right.
4: Orange.
3: Right, exactly.
4: I'll never
3: forget
4: that.
3: But still, this is unhealthy air to breathe regardless. Anything over, I think it's 50 or 60.
0: It all comes down to me, Al.
3: I know.
0: So it's like, this is what, so if I walk to get the garbage, do I put a mask on? Does that help? Maybe not.
3: Yes, they sent an N95 mask, absolutely helps. But, you know, people are complaining, obviously, because it's hot out. Now, for you, that's not a problem because you don't like air conditioning and the heat is fine. So,
0: do I wear a mask in the pool? I mean, can I wear a mask in the pool?
3: No. What are you doing? Please take a picture of that if you do that. Please take a picture of that if you do that. Because the mask will be stuck to your face. You're trying to get out. Come on. Stop.
0: In other words, I do have a picture. It exists. Stephen wanted to see it. A swimming cap. Always a good look. Always a good look.
3: Right back to the 1920s. Put that swimming cap on.
0: That Greg Louganis look, man.
3: Yes.
0: It's like, boom, I had the cap on, and then I had the goggles, and I had my earphones. I have earphones that you can listen to music underwater, and if you're interested,
3: beyond
0: let
3: the
0: me
3: people.
0: Know.
3: Yes, no, beyond the people. They're only $7,300. They only hook up to Apple phones once every 4 years.
0: No, they don't.
3: Yeah.
0: They don't. You can listen to the music underwater, and it's
3: dead. Yeah, it sounds like this.
0: No. Yeah. I swear to goodness gracious, it's great. I do my whole set. I rehearse my whole set.
3: Yeah, here's what they sound like.
0: No. Oh, gosh, I had the day planned, and I'm sorry I'm upset about it. I apologize, but
3: really upset about this because
0: you have no idea. My time is nuts. It's nuts. Every second, and you too. We're doing 4 hours of radio, which means getting up way early. It means prepping it, and then afterwards, I'm like, what did I do? What do you think I did last night? You know, I did all stuff for Saturday show,
3: right.
0: And then I do promo Saturday.
3: You're
0: show.
3: Working. Oh, you I stared at the dog and then, did laundry and then, yesterday. You know, so I mean, then, it's you know.
0: No, and then. I talked to my beautiful daughter. She goes, oh, Dad, yeah. And she's doing a great thing. And I go, is there going to be a performance of this, honey? She goes, yeah, Friday. And I go, okay, it's Friday. And you're going to do it. You know your dad. You're going to do it. And then I got a marathon that I'm very excited about on Saturdays. And then Michael's got a big thing on Sunday. It's like if I'm alive on Monday, that'll be great. I'll be happy. So the day I was going to take a day today out.
3: If I'm alive Monday, that's not you know.
0: You never know. Everybody's dropping. Everybody's dropping. And I feel bad about Huey Lewis. The guy did
3: well. He's just deaf. He's still alive. He just can't hear.
0: I feel so bad about that. I don't know why.
3: Sam Neill, apparently they said they did the autopsy. It was pneumonia that he died from.
0: Pneumonia.
3: Yeah, and which common. I mean, again, I'm sure his immune system was compromised. And he got pneumonia, and he ended up, you know, he died.
0: But that's what happened to Ernie Anastas, too. Remember Ernie, a beautiful guy,
3: yes.
0: Ernie Anastas was. He got pneumonia.
3: Right.
0: Oh, my God. But they have antibiotics for that, right? I mean, you think, right?
3: Well, his immune system was compromised. Remember, he was dealing with chemo.
0: Wow,
3: then he had to do chemo for the rest of his life.
0: Gosh almighty.
3: Right.
0: Oh.
3: Yeah, but you know, 7,000 doctors.
0: Back.
3: You have a
0: right
3: you have
0: back.
3: A separate phone just for the doctors. Just for the doctors that you
0: have
3: text.
0: No idea. You have no idea.
3: I know. Oh, no, believe me.
0: I mean,
3: oh my God!
0: You know what I started doing
3: just for the heck of it. What?
0: Okay,
3: you set up your own WebMD in your house?
0: No, cool. You guys can guess. What do you think I'm doing? It's really out of the ordinary. It's because I work out, I stretch, and I.
3: You're doing you're changing your blood out and recycling it back in.
0: I'll give you a hint.
3: Acupuncture?
0: Yes.
4: Never would have gotten that.
3: Thank you.
0: And it wasn't racist.
3: Ancient Chinese secret.
0: It wasn't racist, the reference that I made.
3: No,
0: that's what I'm
3: no
0: about.
3: Not at all. Not at all.
0: I just put this right here.
3: Oh, good. Yeah.
0: You know what? You don't even know.
3: Yeah.
0: I'm going to try everything. You know, put it in my head. Put it in my head. Mm-hmm. I don't care. Oh, pneumonia. Now I got to worry about pneumonia.
3: Wait, you go somewhere and somebody does the acupuncture or they come to the house?
0: No, it's really high end. You know, it's really.
3: Oh, of course it is. I like how he said that. Oh, it's really high end. Very beyond the people. You peasant, you can't afford it.
4: Gold needles instead of.
3: That's all right.
0: That's right.
3: That's all right. They're tinged with maple syrup, so I get the sugar direct.
0: I just meant that it was affiliated with
3: the
0: hospital.
3: Right. Uh-huh.
0: The hospital.
3: Yeah.
0: I got to call the doctors to go to the acupuncture guy.
3: Yes, make it rain. Make it rain with those acupuncture needles.
0: And he's so he does all the grasshopper jokes, by the way. This guy's hysterical, you know. And it doesn't work. I did it once, so I'll let you know. I don't know. I'm just upset. Now I'm afraid of Sam Neill pneumonia. Now I worry about that. Oh,
5: yeah,
0: poor guy.
5: I know, it's scary. I know somebody that just died from pneumonia recently, too.
0: See?
5: And it went into sepsis, is that how you say it?
0: Yes, that's exactly right, Debbie.
5: Yep.
0: Oh,
5: and this
0: my
5: guy
0: God.
5: Was only in his 40s. Yeah,
3: Dropping like fly.
5: Sorry to scare you, Joe. I'm sorry.
0: Oh my God.
5: Now Joe's got to call another doctor for an appointment later.
0: Let me get the doctor on the phone. Thanks, Debbie. Say
5: okay.
0: 40s, pneumonia, sepsis.
5: Yes,
0: sepsis,
5: so scary.
0: How do you get sepsis from pneumonia? It just goes.
5: I don't know.
0: Get Dr. Siegel on the phone.
5: Please call right away. Please, let's find out.
0: Oh, Debbie.
5: Sorry to scare you.
0: Debbie's out there, and it's a crazy day. It's so weird. Mm-hmm. It looks like a science fiction movie outside.
5: It does.
0: Be careful. Just be careful. How are we doing traffic? Watch, Debbie, thank you.
5: Oh, not much fun at the George Washington Bridge. It looks like a 90-minute delay to the inbound George Washington Bridge. An hour to the lower. We have that Cross Bronx incident cleared. Cross Bronx East at Webster. That

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3: Hey, Joe on the radio. Mark Morgan is the man, visiting fellow at the Heritage Foundation, former acting commissioner of U.S. Customs and Border Protection, former acting director of ICE, and former assistant director with the Federal Bureau of Investigation. Hey, Mark, welcome back to the show. How are you, my friend?
4: Joe, hey, I'm living the dream, brother. Thanks for having me back.
3: No, we'd love it. I had Tom Holman was on day before yesterday, I think we said, and he always talks about how he's in the woods. And he goes out there and he has his beef jerky and maybe some Pabst, maybe, you know. And by the way, God bless you, Mark Morgan. God bless Tom Holman for keeping the borders the way they are, man. I'd like it. It's been epic in the what happened in a very short time under Donald Trump. In literally 30 days, we cleaned up that mess that Biden caused. So that's first and foremost. But second, I go, Tom, me and Mark Morgan are come join you out in the woods. And he goes, you guys wouldn't last 2 minutes. I don't think I would. I think I would get that the fire would start, the bugs would come out, and I would run for the hills, right? And I thought that was so funny, right, man? I don't know. Camping with Tom Holman always made me just, sounds like a great idea, but I don't think I would do it. Hey, Mark, let me ask you about the traffic stops. So here, yep. You're a nice agent. And somebody's gonna, use the vehicle that could be a potential weapon, you know, and I don't know how you protect yourself. You could run, you could hide like the gentleman tried to do in Minnesota with that good gal, you know, but now, they said then, Mark Wayne Mullen said, head of Homeland Security says, okay, we're gonna just not worry about so much, the traffic stops. And the president overturned that and said, you need the traffic stop because it catches a lot of people. What are your thoughts, Mark Morgan, if I may?
4: Yeah, look, Joe, you and I talked, and I have not always 100%, been on board with every decision that the president has made. I think it's important to say, right, because sometimes we get lumped into, oh, you're just a sycophant, you're a conservative, you're always good, right? But one, mass deportations, I tell you, I think the Trump administration needs to do more. But setting that aside, on this one, the president is absolutely 100% correct, Joe. Look, at the beginning, from Mark Mullen, this was a knee-jerk reaction driven by politicians, Joe, not those with decades of law enforcement operational experience. Because those that have done it, those that have the decades of law enforcement experience, know that when you take away, suspend whatever adjective you want to use, an effective and essential law enforcement tool from your personnel, not only do you hand a victory to the hands of criminals, but you actually demoralize the workforce as they view it as a distrust by their leaders with respect to the ability to perform their job. And lastly, I'll say, by taking away a tool like this, it actually potentially endangers law enforcement and personnel and the public more. Yeah. Because oftentimes vehicle stops can be the less riskiest tool available in the law enforcement toolbox. So Secretary Mullen, he was wrong on this. He was driven by politicians. Mm-hmm. And President Trump is right on this.
3: Yeah. And also, it's like, I don't know how people have in their mind, and it's because there's no consequences, is if a cop pulls you over, a simple cop pulls you over, whether it's a state trooper or a local cop, you show your hands on the wheel. What do you need? Show all your, what's the problem? Because the cop's stopping you for a reason, and there's, I don't know why everybody's got to fight. And if they're going to, and usually, and it seems that what we see online and we hear in the news, when they do fight, it's like a criminal that they're pulling over. And it was right that the cop pulled these people over. So I felt bad, but I agree with you that, and we're doing so good. And that's another thing. You got to be sensitive about it. But you told us from day one, you were the one initially, Mark Morgan, that I always remind you about because we appreciate it, of all the people coming in that we don't even know who are here, the gotaways, still gotaways. And also the sex trafficking, the hundreds of thousands of children. Yet we saved almost, I think, 150 plus thousand kids. That story went away overnight, and it never hit the peripheral media. It's just those of us who are the media now, we talked about it. You've been talking about it from day one, Mark.
4: Yeah, Joe, that's right. And I got to tell you, you know, your opening comments. Look, the border, I think it's accurate to say that under this administration, we have the most secure border in our lifetime. And sometimes that hurts me to say, because I was commissioner back in Trump 1, and I thought we had it. And it's more secure now than even when I was there. Having said that, it's still not completely secure. And so, you know, when I see Republicans, Capitol Hill, say that, I think is a political talking point, you know, hopefully for their reelection. More needs to be done, even on the border. And to your point, gotaways, there are still individuals that are getting away. So although we've made, tremendous strides, there's more to be done. But Joe, to your point too about the vehicle stops, look, you're also 100% correct on this, is that, look, going forward, is there, you know, the investigation into these hasn't even been completed. And some of them, you know, it's barely even begun. But yet then we're going to say we're just going to stop and we're just going to pull it out.
0: Yeah.
4: No, because what we don't do enough about is talk what you just did. Because, look, there's still a lot we don't know. We have to let the investigations play out. But here's what we do know in every single one of these situations is the individual that law enforcement was making contact with, what did they not do? They didn't do what you said. They didn't comply. And I guarantee you, had every single one of those individuals complied, they would be alive today. Amen. We don't talk about that enough.
3: I know. It's so telling, and it's so true, and it breaks my heart. Like that guy Preddy in Minneapolis. That guy, I thought that was, this is Piscopo talking, not Mark. So just so you know, I'll take the hit. It's not Sandlin, it's Joe. I think it was suicide by cop. I think the guy wanted to be, commit suicide. Remember? Because he kept coming back, kicking and assaulting the vehicles and going after the ICE agents. And he had two, like, overloaded magazines, two of them, and he had a loaded weapon. And now, what do you think's going to happen? What do you think? They can never end good in that regard. Right?
4: Yep. Joe, I'm sorry. I mean, look, this is what I do. I sincerely love coming on with you because you're a common sense guy. That's exactly right. That man would be alive today if he would have just complied.
3: That's right.
4: That's the fact. Now, look, that doesn't mean that we can't talk about tactics. We can't talk about additional training. But,
3: exactly.
4: You know, we're suspending a law enforcement tactic when really the reality is that they could have done everything correctly from a law enforcement. It was the individual. It was the suspect. It was the individual that they were making contact with that drove those actions by not complying. That is something we do not talk enough about.
3: I know. And while we have you, Mark, just before we let you go, it's true because I see heroes of mine on stage going, oh, you know, they kill people. He's got his own, Donald Trump has his own private army. When you have a problem, and this is, see, we do it because we do 4 hours of radio. It's like I said it earlier on the show, you got to study. If you're a dunce, and maybe we're dunces, but we study and all the facts come out. And if the cops were allowed, the local police were allowed to keep that good gal, that good lady that got killed, and that was probably never should have happened, whatever happened should never happen, but she shouldn't have been there. And if the law, if Waltz, the governor, if Keith Ellison in Minneapolis, I'm talking about, the attorney general, and Fry, that mayor, if he goes, look, we need the police, because when you don't have the local police to keep law and order, then it's ICE's job, and then it just gets the job doesn't get done. And that's what happened. That lady should have never been it, because the cops would have never let her get that close, and she would be alive today, the mother of three children. Inexcusable. You got to know the facts. They got to know the facts. Mark, listen, we appreciate your service in the FBI as a former acting director of ICE and acting commissioner of U.S. Customs and Border Protection. Thanks for your service, man. Keep the fight. Keep talking about it. You know, I really feel we're on the right path. But boy, oh boy, I tell you, they're gonna try like heck to take this country down. We ain't going to let that happen, Mark Morgan, right?
4: Amen, brother.
3: Amen. Thanks, Mark. We'll go hunting. Hunting and camping with Tom.
4: Yeah,
3: Morgan.
4: I'll put my survival skills against Holman's any day.
3: Oh, man.
4: Any day. I'm laying it down. I'm laying the gauntlet down any day.
3: All right.
4: And my
3: man.
4: Marksmanship skills.
3: Whoa. I'll be in the camper, okay? I'll be in the camper watching you guys. Thank you.
0: Mark, thanks, brother. Take care, man.
4: Bye-bye.
0: Take care. Bye-bye. Oh, man. 836, Joe on the radio. Great to have you. Lane Schoenberger is going to join us from InvestYRefi. 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Great guy. There to help. You don't want to miss Lane. He's coming up momentarily, okay? And check out Al doing the news on AM 970, The Answer.
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5: 77 degrees and mostly cloudy at 837. I'm Al Gattulo with local news first. Here's what's going on. Horse-drawn carriage workers are expected to speak out today against a bill that would end their industry in New York City. Family members of a teenager who died in a Central Park horse carriage crash last month broke down in tears yesterday advocating for the bill at a city council hearing. Those for it say there have been too many dangerous events with horse carriages and cite safety concerns for the horses. The union representing horse carriage workers says this would destroy their livelihood and are advocating for safety changes instead. The bill would phase out the industry over the next 3 years and provide a program to help transition workers to other jobs. A Pennsylvania businessman has been arrested and accused of trying to get around New Jersey's restrictive gun laws by marketing and selling ghost gun kits and parts to state residents at his shows. State Attorney General Jennifer Davenport's office filed a lawsuit Wednesday in Mercer County Superior Court against 41-year-old Jordan Vinrow. The complaint accuses him of selling products to residents designed to circumvent background checks and serial number requirements. The state accuses Vinrow of intentionally targeting New Jersey customers with ads that include slogans like no serialization, no background check, no government fee. Vinrow was not available for comment when NJ.com reached out. In sports, Mets visit the Phillies for a 3-game series. It starts tonight. Yankees back in action tomorrow. They'll host the Dodgers at the stadium. Stuck in traffic, Debbie Duhame has got the answer.
6: Good morning, Al. Alternate side parking rules are in effect. Traffic is still slowing down at the George Washington Bridge. A 90-minute delay to the upper, 60 to the lower. If you're heading over to the FDR Drive south, down through the 50s and through the 40s, it's construction in the right lane until further notice. Inbound Lincoln, that's 40. Holland still waiting 40 minutes. Southbound Thruway, some stop-and-go traffic through Nanuet, then moving okay into the Mario Cuomo-Tappan Zee Bridge. 287 eastbound, slowing down, getting out toward White Plains. Watch for slowdown as you head to the Garden State Parkway north of 149 in Bloomfield. That's some ongoing construction. And over on the Sawmill south at Lawrence Street in Dobbs Ferry, watch out for a collision. Grand Central Parkway east at Francis Lewis Boulevard, it's an accident. And the Southern State eastbound right by Eagle Ave, watch out for an accident, still being cleared. Partly cloudy today, according to Stephen Farr, high of 92. Again, that air quality alert in effect due to the smoke from the Canadian wildfires. You now know where not to go. I'm Debbie Duhame with Joe Piscopo, AM 970, The Answer.
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0: 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Heroes like United States Army Sergeant William Bernard McKenna. Motivated by the tragedy of 9/11, he enlisted and served two tours in Iraq, where he was exposed daily to toxic chemicals from burn pits. 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
0: Hey, Joe on the radio. Lane Schoenberger is Chief Investment Officer, Managing Partner, and Founder of YRefi. Hey, Lane, welcome to the show, sir. Great to have you with us. Welcome back.
11: Good morning. How are you this morning?
0: We're doing good. I love your commercials. You're looking good in the commercials, Lane. I'm just saying. You're like a star over there.
11: Thank you. Saying,
0: huh? Very nice.
11: I say thank you. Thank you.
0: Well, it's nice because
11: you decided it was time for the people to hear from the founder as opposed to just someone else. You know,
0: you know what? It comes across as that. You look, this is what I do. I'm the founder here, and here's how I can help you. And you could, as you listen to Lane and Joe, you can go to investyrefi.com, investyrefi.com, as we broadcast from the investyrefi.com studios out of New York. So the latest at YRefi, what's the word, Lane? How are things, if I may ask, sir?
11: Oh, things are great, Joe. You know, we're so blessed and so thankful that we're able to help people. Yeah. And, you know, the borrowers have certainly found us. Sorry, my voice is still a little bit raspy from 4th of July. Having a little too much fun out there.
0: That's okay, man.
11: Went to D.C. for that big party.
0: You got to tell us, you were down in D.C. for the whole big thing down there, the America's 250, you were there?
11: We were there. It was a good time.
0: Man, was it awesome? Looked awesome with the flyovers and the fireworks, Lane Schoenberger, huh?
11: You bet. You bet. The flyovers were spectacular. The fireworks show was amazing.
0: Wow.
11: President Trump doesn't do anything halfway, so it was over the top.
0: Yeah. So I'm sorry. I didn't mean, but back to business. The borrowers are calling and you can make investments and we'll talk about that. But, you know, I always worry about those student loans, man. Sometimes I see colleges. I got kids in college. I'm thinking, well, how could they charge that much? And then you never catch up, but you have solutions. Like I always say, Lane, this show, this Piscopo show is a solution based program. So you have solutions to it at the YRefi, sir.
11: We do. And I'll tell you, there's so many people that need help and they're coming in left and right and we're taking them and helping them as best we can. And now we got to raise all that capital to do it. So, you know, I'd really appreciate if anybody's out there looking to make a good solid fixed interest rate of 10.25% for 5 years, calculated daily, paid monthly, please give us a call. Wow. We'd really appreciate the opportunity to tell you our story, talk about the mission. And if we're a fit for you, great. We'd love to invite you on board.
0: You know what is great? And what about the reaction since you paid up $100,000 in student loan debt? You know, the reaction of people once you do that. I mean, and I know we've talked about it, you know, off air. We've talked about how you like to see people doing so well. That's what I love about you, Lane Schoenberger, your heart, man, your heart.
11: Thank you.
0: And it's so great because you get excited helping people. So you pay off $100,000. That's so huge. Funny. That's huge, right?
11: It is. It's fun to watch, and you know, to see people succeed like that is just so cool. And the young lady that we picked to do that with, you know, she's out there trying on the front lines to help people understand the messaging of, in this case, Turning Point, and the message that Charlie Kirk had, the message of the Republican Party. And you know, when you're on the front lines doing that kind of stuff, people aren't very kind. So we felt it was time to help somebody out that's out there trying to help the rest of the world. So we kind of paid it forward a bit.
0: You know what? And God bless you for doing that. You know, let me talk about why refi, and I'm going to talk about on the investment front, why refi approach is dealing with investors. Because I have so many questions that catch up with you online, you know. But investors, sure. I mean, you got some golden opportunities for investors. It's themselves.
11: We do. 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
0: 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Lane, can I ask you about, and stop me if I'm, you know, getting too personal, but with Charlie Kirk, you were so close with Charlie. You were there when he passed away. And then I'm watching the stuff in the courtroom. I'm going like, if I could go here for a second, Lane, you know, because Charlie was a great guy. He was a great guy. He was a sweetheart of a guy. And all he did was to talk logic, common sense with a strong, strong core value in his faith. And then I'm seeing the stuff in court. I was like, why? You know what? They were sensationalizing it a little bit, but I guess you got to run the course with that, huh?
11: Yeah, you really, you know, sadly you do. And, you know, Erica is one of the strongest people I think I've ever met. You know, watching her go through that was just broke my heart. She shouldn't have to be there. But here we are. And she really did a remarkable job. She had a great group of people there surrounded with her and in support of her. You know, and look, at the end of the day, this young man is entitled to a trial amongst his peers. It's the country we live in. You know, if he's guilty, he'll be found guilty. If he's not, he won't. At the end of the day, whoever did it, whether it was Tyler or whatever, I would tell you that person's going to face God, and boy, I hope they're right with it. That's going to be a hell of a judgment. You know, but looking at what's going on in that courtroom, I think it's pretty clear what the outcome is going to be. I don't know. I mean, he deserved his trial. He deserved his day in court. I would say that about anybody. I pray for Erica and those kids. And Turning Point, you know, I mean, they're doing well. But, right after that was over, Erica went and spoke at a conference and gave probably one of the best speeches I think I've ever heard. She is on point. She's strong. She's got Charlie in her heart,
12: And I'm going to tell you, she's going to do just fine as a leader of that organization and a mom for her kids.
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12: Thank you, sir. I appreciate you very much. Please stay healthy. Well, I'll get my voice back here pretty quick, so next time we talk, you can hear me loud and clear.
0: Yeah, you sound great, but we thank you, Lane. Indeed. Thank you so much. Lane Schoenberger.
12: All right. Take care.
0: 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The Answer. 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
6: Hi, Joe. We've got some delays on the pass trains, Journal Square to 33rd, because of mechanical issues. Also delays on the 3 train with some ongoing issues here with some track maintenance going on. Watch for slowdowns inbound George Washington Bridge. A 90-minute delay to the upper, down to 45 to the lower. Inbound Lincoln Tunnel. Looks like about a 40-minute waiting over at the Holland 45. Watch for slowdowns this morning as you head over to the Garden State Parkway North by 150 in Bloomfield with some ongoing construction. I'm Debbie Duhaime with Joe Piscopo, AM 970, The Answer.
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0: 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Hey, Stephen Parr, thanks for joining us earlier. Always great talking with you. I'm just done with this the Canadian overcast, you know? But it'll let up probably tomorrow, you're saying, huh? We hope.
15: Saturday's really, I think we still have the smoke problem out there tomorrow. It's Saturday. As the rain starts to come through, that's going to wipe out all of this smoke that's out there right now. And yeah, that's a nice way of putting it, the Canadian overcast, rather than the Canadian smog, the Canadian junk, the Canadian smoke, the Canadian soot. The Canadian overcast, that's a much more politically correct way of putting it, Joe. I think they'll appreciate that.
0: I know, man. You know, I'm trying to be nice here. But in any case, and then it's going to be, I guess, warm, but you should probably stay inside if you're, you know, just you check air. What is that? Air.gov. You could check how the air is, Stephen, right?
15: Yeah, and the particulate matter that, and this is one of those things where the masks actually do help because the smoke particles are big enough they'll get blocked by the mask, whereas when it was dealing with the virus particles are small enough to go through the mask. So the mask could actually help. High of 92 for our high this afternoon. Tomorrow morning, low of 72. We hit a high of 87. Still some of that smoke and haze tomorrow. Then the rain comes on Saturday. That clears things out as we go through Saturday and Sunday. And Sunday, you know, Sunday afternoon, Joe, you may be able to go for a bike ride. How's that? Hey,
0: oh, I love it. That is good. And I'll put the mask on in the pool today. Thank you so much. Thanks,
15: Steve.
0: Take
15: a picture of that. I need a picture of you with the swim cap and the mask.
0: Joe Piscopo, Greg Jarrett's going to join us, and Gordon Chang, and Dave Watson as well.
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5: 77 degrees at 8:59. Al Gattulo with local news first. Here's what's going on. A 67-million-year-old Tyrannosaurus rex fossil named Gus hit the auction block Tuesday, broke records. Opening bids at Sotheby's in New York started at $19 million, soon soared to a record-setting $50.1 million. Previous record for a fossil sold at auction was a Stegosaurus that went for just shy of $45 million back in 2024. Gus was found in South Dakota in 2021, restored over the course of several years. It's considered one of the most complete T-Rex fossils ever discovered. A former New York City firefighter will be sentenced today for a drunk driving crash killed a man in Queens last year. Prosecutors say Michael Pena, going 83 miles an hour through a red light when he smashed into another vehicle, killing Justin Diaz in East Elmhurst, Queens. Prosecutors say he was drunk and high. Pena is facing a sentence of 4 to 12 years in prison after pleading guilty to manslaughter and vehicular manslaughter. And Long Branch has received $50,000 from the state to help in its fight to crack down on pop-up parties that have caused problems for the city in the past. The funding comes about a month after the most recent pop-up party that occurred in Pier Village on Memorial Day weekend. Police arrested 6 people during the holiday weekend. Almost 140 officers deployed to the area. Pier Village was the scene 4 years ago of a massive pop-up party that drew an estimated 5,000 partygoers and resulted in 15 arrests. You now know what's going on. Al Gattulo, AM 970, The Answer.
17: Breaking news this hour from Town Hall. Amrit Thomason. Accelerating U.S. airstrikes on Iran are bringing retaliation as the Islamic Republic lashes out at its neighbors. Kuwait's military says it faces a fresh round of incoming fire from Iran.
18: Iran's top negotiator issued a lengthy statement as the U.S. stepped up its airstrikes. Mohammad Bagher Ghalibaf called the conflict an existential war, emphasizing the importance of maintaining Iran's claim to the Strait of Hormuz by force, if necessary. But he also left the door open to negotiations. The U.S. says it's targeting Iran's ability to threaten shipping in the waterway. But in this latest round of strikes, Iranian media reported that a children's cancer hospital was evacuated after several missiles landed nearby.
17: The BBC's Barbara Plett Usher. President Trump isn't offering much in the way of a preview of this evening's address to the nation, except to say that
19: it's really big news. It's really, really big news.
17: The White House speech will focus at least partially on election integrity, which polls show is a big issue with Americans of all political stripes. What was once primarily a childhood illness is making a comeback.
20: Measles cases on the rise here in the U.S. Johns Hopkins School of Medicine says we are about to break a 35-year record. The CDC says there were close to 2,300 measles cases last year in 2025. But as of this July, we've already hit that number and are expected to surpass it. The last time measles was an issue was back in the early 1990s.
17: Correspondent Laura Winters. Some residents in southwest Texas being urged to evacuate during severe downpours. Multiple flash flood warnings have been posted for the area. On Wall Street, ahead of this morning's opening bell, the Dow futures 19 points higher. NASDAQ futures down 300 points. More on these stories at townhall.com.
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21: 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President Trump wants a lower dollar. 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I call it the teeter-totter effect. 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
22: Stuck in traffic? We've got the answer.
6: Good morning. Alternate side parking rules are in effect. Watch for delays on the PATH trains, Journal Square to 33rd, with some ongoing mechanical issues. Inbound GWB, a 90-minute delay to the upper, 60 to the lower. Inbound Lincoln 40, Holland 40. Stop-and-go traffic, Southern State Parkway East at Eagle Ave with a collision. Traffic slowing down over on the Garden State Parkway North through 150 in Bloomfield with ongoing construction. 84 West exit 4 into Greenville. 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Staples, that was easy. Clouds today, high of 92, air quality alert in effect due to smoke from the Canadian wildfires. I'm Debbie Duhaime with Joe Piscopo, AM 970, The Answer. 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
0: Hey, good morning. Joe Piscopo on the radio, 906 on AM 970, The Answer. And Greg Jarrett, kind enough to jump on the air with us this morning, legal and political analyst for Fox News Channel, author of many, many books. And Greg, we welcome you back to the show. Thanks for joining us. How are you, my friend?
1: Hey, I'm fine, Joe. Thanks for having me on. Hope you're well.
0: What do the Jarretts do around summertime? Are you out surfing about, running? I mean, I hope the air is better where you are than it is outside of Jersey and New York. The Canadians are killing us with this thing. I don't know what it is, Greg, but generally, are you a lake guy, beach guy, Greg Jarrett, if I may, sir?
1: Yeah, I'm a beach guy. We're a couple of houses off the beach, and I go out to the beach and take a long walk and, enjoy the beautiful outdoors. Yeah. And so I love summertime.
0: And people come up to you and go, Greg, can I ask you something about this case? You know that happens all the time, I guess, right? Huh?
1: No, they say, well, you look familiar, aren't you? Aren't you? And I said, yeah, Joe Piscopo, that's who I am.
0: Yeah. That's so funny. No, I just look like him. I know. Oh, gosh, I walk around Jersey, they think I'm Joe Pesci. They don't know. It's just a pee thing. Hey, Greg, what about this? The Todd Blanche I thought was great at the confirmation hearing yesterday. And I just get crazy when the other side just goes after him, just to go after him. But he'll probably be confirmed, we hope. And but they need the votes of all the Republican senators, do they, Greg Jarrett?
1: Yeah, they really do. I mean, the wild cards are Republicans John Cornyn and Tom Tillis. They've sort of been on a revenge tour against Trump because they blame the president for losing their Senate seats in the recent primaries. And so they seem to be acting vindictively instead of on the merits. I don't know. Tillis seemed yesterday like he was inclined to vote for Blanche. Cornyn said, I haven't decided yet. Classic Cornyn.
0: Yeah, yeah.
1: Blanche is one of the top trial lawyers in America. He is eminently qualified. But, of course, the hearing was hostile, contentious. Democrats denouncing him over a variety of things, the DOJ cases against Trump adversaries, the IRS settlement, the Epstein files, and most of it came from the usual bellicose belligerent suspects, Sheldon Whitehouse, Cory Booker, Dick Durbin, Adam Schiff. The award for the dumbest question went inevitably to Mazie Hirono. So inane and offensive, it doesn't even bear repeating. And White House was scolded by Blanche. Blanche got off the best line of the day, saying, that is an extraordinarily obnoxious question. And, of course, it was,
0: Yeah, but I'm watching the back and forth, and he handled it great, and I assume he's going to be confirmed, but and we could use somebody like him. You know what is interesting, if I could just slide for a second, Greg, is when you wrote your books, Witch Hunt or The Russia Hoax, a lot of us, not so much me, but, because I'm too nice, I think. I'm not too nice, I'm just too dumb, maybe is the word I'm looking for. But people, we want to see people in handcuffs. There's people there, you lay it out in your books brilliantly. People broke the law, man. And it came out of the White House. It came out of the Obama White House. Was it Hillary? Who? I mean, even things Eric Holder did back in the day. And now, are we ever going to see that? And perhaps is that what the president is going to touch on tonight during his national address at 9 o'clock?
1: Well, I don't really know. There are plenty of reports and rumors. So we'll have to wait and see. But look, I laid out in both my books back in 2018 and 2019 the crimes committed by people at the FBI, the CIA, the corruption of Hillary Clinton. I mean, she invented the Russia hoax, peddled it to the media, peddled it to the DOJ and the FBI, and what's so insidious is that the Obama White House knew all about it. The CIA director, John Brennan, rushed to the Oval Office to alert, Obama and Biden both. hey, we found out this ridiculous scheme by Hillary Clinton. She's now accusing Donald Trump of colluding with Russia. She made it up, but she's trying to do it to distract from her own email scandal, and it's all a lie. And instead of telling the truth, the Obama administration covered it up. And they, you know, decided, let's exploit it. Let's use it as a pretext to investigate Trump and launch a criminal investigation against him and anybody in his orbit. And, of course, you know, the Trump-hating media loved it. Yeah. And so they jumped on board. And, of course, in the end, as I predicted in my books, there was no collusion conspiracy in the Mueller team of partisans grudgingly issued a report saying, yep, no, there. But people today still believe, you know, that Trump conspired with Putin in the bowels of the Kremlin to throw the 2016 election. And, you know, it was one of the greatest mass delusions in American political history.
0: And you're absolutely right. They still believe it. And I think, and correct me if I'm wrong, Greg, they act like, well, it was the right thing to do because it was Donald Trump. And we, even though it might have been a little illegal, we did it. But, I mean, they are like, they're just demented in that regard. But is there going to be any consequence? Any consequence for all those people? Huh?
1: Well, there is a grand jury convened in South Florida. Yeah. That is looking into the corruption and potential crimes committed by all of these people. And we'll wait and see what comes of that. You know, some of the statute of limitations ran out long ago, but when you engage in a cover-up, the statute begins again or extends upon the discovery of you know, documents that were hidden, which is obstruction of justice. And so, you know, that's one avenue I think that can be and probably will be pursued.
0: Yeah, I hope so. And we appreciate your expertise, appreciate you being so honest in your book, speaking the truth. It's so wild what went on. It's a movie, man. You can make the Russia hoax, the movie, you know, Witch Hunt, the movie. You know, I could just see it. All you have to do, people wouldn't believe it, right, Greg? They wouldn't believe it. They go,
1: yeah,
0: no, not
1: I, yeah, I mean, it's so wild that, you know, even a skilled, experienced fiction writer wouldn't have come up with this absurd plot. You know, speaking of movies, I mean, Fox is coming out with a 5-part series on the Russia hoax. Cool. In a couple of weeks. It'll be premiering on Fox Nation. I think it drops on the 29th of this month. So, you know, people should check Fox Nation. You know, it's a documentary that has 5 parts to it, and it delves into every aspect of it. I'm actually a part of it, so we'll see.
0: That is great. Fox Nation does such a great job. I love those guys over there. We did Echoes of an Icon, the Frank Sinatra biography. That
1: right.
0: was just extraordinary. How they just went, the lengths they went to make it look so good and detailed, everything. So we'll be watching the Russia hoax with Greg Jarrett. Greg, thank you. We appreciate it very, very much. Have fun at the beach. Enjoy it because we're locked inside because of the Canadians. And I said on the air, if Donald Trump bought Canada like he was going to do, none of this would have happened. There'd be no fight. Come on.
1: Well, you know, that's one of the reasons why I left New York and ain't coming back.
0: Yeah, look at you, man. That's it. Listen, we appreciate your time no matter where you are, Greg Jarrett. And thank you so much, my friend.
1: Take care, pal.
0: You too. Greg Jarrett right there, legal and political analyst for Fox News Channel. We'll watch that Fox News, Fox Nation, Russia hoax. Check out the book, Witch Hunt. If you, and I got to tell you, 9:15 with Joe on the radio, and Gordon Chang is going to join us in a moment, and Pastor Dave Watson as well. But if you came up with a concept, Greg's right. If there was a science fiction, if you went into a pitch meeting at Netflix, you go, I got this idea, and you know what? This if a Secretary of State comes up with this idea to frame a presidential candidate, or president at the time, and in the White House, in the Oval Office to another president, my gosh, you'd never, they've got, nah, not credible. It never happened. It would never happen. And it happened. And it happened in our lifetime. And no one, if I may remind you, my dear friend listening to Piscopo on the radio, no one apologized. Where's the humility? Wait, you know, we were wrong. Yeah, you know, we blew it. What am I going to tell you? We blew it. No, but how many times do I tell you I'm sorry if I say something wrong? I always say I'm sorry, you know? And or you know, you, the little humility. He who humbles himself is exalted. Come on. Hey, Joey on the radio. The guys are here. Albert is here and Joey is here. I just want to make anything breaking, Joe, that I'm missing here this morning as we go at this rapid pace. Anything here?
2: No, I think the big thing tonight is the president's address that he's supposed to make this evening.
3: Right.
0: And we'll see. Maybe it's about the 2020 election, they say. We'll see. We'll see what's, if he goes into that and just so the right moves are made when we go into the midterms. That's what, if he does say that, that's what.
2: And that'll be at 9 o'clock tonight.
0: Oh, bedtime. Okay.
2: Yeah, so
0: I don't know how he does it. I don't know how the president does it. I really don't. God bless
2: him. I'll be watching Al's Facebook video that he does. That's the address that I want to say.
0: Wow. You'll be waiting for Al's
3: Facebook. All right.
0: No, everybody loves that. Everybody loves
3: that. No, not everybody. Not everybody. That's okay. Well, that's okay. You can't be loved by everyone. Right.
0: Hey, you know that the grand jury that is convening in Florida,
3: against whether people love me or not. Oh,
0: No, correct me. No. I think Joe DeGeneva is in charge of that. I believe.
3: Yes.
0: I believe.
3: Oh, well, I wonder if this speech tonight by the president has something to do with that. With Joe DeGeneva. Just saying.
0: I love it. I love it. Could be. Isn't that funny, though? Sometimes I watch things and I go and I see names and I see places and we see people. And, like, we talked to most of them, you know, at the end of the 4 hours. I go, what? He was on the show in the morning.
3: Right.
0: And I love it. I love it that we're in the middle of it. But most importantly to you listening, I'm not patronizing you. They know. People know when they come on the show, you will go out. Not only do you buy cars and everything else that we are fortunate enough to advertise for you, you know, but you'll go out and you will vote. And I got to drive that home. In Jersey, we need your help. New York, we need your help. How that happened with Mamdani, this is so dangerous. Now, the thing is tomorrow at 9:40, Robert Davi, the actor, is going to join us. So, my goodness gracious, to put your seatbelt on for that because he is fired up and ticked off. He really is. And sometimes, you know what? You got to go with that once in a while. You know what I mean? You got to go with that. I'm always too soft, too nice. But in any case, we're going to talk to Gordon Chang, too. Gordon's got a lot to say about the economy of China and then the favorability of China over America coming from this guy Carney, Prime Minister in Canada. He's dealing with Xi more, and I think that's correct to say, than President Trump. Well, they don't like America anymore. So now you're going to hook up with China? How bad is that? Gordon will break it all down for us. And then Pastor Dave Watson has some nice words for us that we always look forward to. All right, 9:19, Debbie's on the roads. It is, and I have my, it fell over. I carry with me, Debbie, I have in my hand. I have the Virgin Mary, the plastic Virgin Mary that you have. With the beautiful blue kind of, front there. And it's got the holy water that you brought. You bought it from Lourdes, did you not?
4: It was either Lourdes or Fatima. I may have been from Fatima.
0: I have it here.
4: Look at me. I like to go to those holy places. It's nice.
0: I appreciate when you bring it back. I bought you back some holy water from Malay, from Our Lady of Malay, from Malta.
4: Yes, you did. And I promptly blessed my mother with it as soon as I got to her house. And she was so thankful.
0: That is great. And then I have in my hand I think Father Ken gave this to me, Padre Pio Blessed Oil. Okay. Just for you. Hey, it's
4: Wow. Wow. You are, you're hooked up. You're set. You know?
0: Please. I'm still going to wear a mask with this thing out there, the Canadian blob, whatever it is. It's like the 1950s film, The Blob.
4: I know. And then you've got the Legionnaire stuff, and you've got this don't eat lettuce, all kinds of stuff. Like, what's going on, right?
0: Don't eat lettuce. I know. Don't eat vegetables. You'll never make it. Oh, my gosh.
4: Scary.
0: I don't want
4: any of those symptoms that they've been talking about. No, thank you.
0: No. All right. Gordon's going to join us. I know you love Lydia and Gordon, and Gordon will join us live.
4: Yep.
0: At 20 after 9, Deb's on the roads. Look it out for you. Thanks, Debbie. Thank you.
4: On that note, let's see what's happening. We'll give you some happy news here with the traffic. Let's go to the inbound George Washington Bridge. Not very good news. It looks like a 90-minute delay still as you head to that upper level of the George Washington Bridge, 45 to the lower. If you're heading to the Lincoln, that's 45.
6: 45, Hollandsdale 35. Troubles on the Cross Island, Joe, as you head northbound at Union Turnpike. Watch out for a collision there. And we're still seeing delays, LIE westbound, right at Comac Road, exit 52, getting out through Dix Hills. It looks like an accident there on the island. Garden State Parkway northbound, getting up through 150 in Bloomfield. They're doing construction there. Path trains are back on or close. Watch for slowdowns as you head over to 84 West, exit 4 into Greenville. It looks like an overturned tractor trailer has been out there since 3:30 this morning, so we're going to keep an eye on that for you as well. According to Stephen Parr, clouds today, high of 92, that air quality alert in effect due to the smoke condition from the Canadian wildfires. I'm Debbie Duhaime with Joe Piscopo, AM 970, The Answer.
7: 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If you've been on the fence, this is the reason to find

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3: All right, Gordon Chang is the man, knows everything about Asia and China specifically more than anybody else, and he's a Jersey boy extraordinaire, kind enough to join us on the radio. Hi, Gordon, how are you? Welcome back to the show, my friend.
5: I'm fine, Joe, and thank you so much.
3: Hey, Gordon, so what's going on? Let me start here. You said, I just saw you tweeted at Gordon G. Chang on X, that China hit a financial wall economically. They're hurting badly, are they?
5: Yes, they are. Yesterday, they reported that gross domestic product for the second quarter of this year grew 4.3%. That was well below estimations. And now, in reality, it's well above what China really did, which was probably 0 or 1% growth, or maybe even 1% contraction. But the point is that even the official National Bureau of Statistics in Beijing has got to admit that the growth rates are going down. To put this in context, they reported 5.0% for the first quarter, 4.3% for the second. That's a very big drop.
3: Wow. Hey, and also tonight, when the president addresses the nation, I'm just going to read what you tweeted at Gordon G. Chang on X. We Americans use an election infrastructure that foreign powers, Gordon says, can breach. Reports say Donald Trump will talk about China getting into databases in 18 states in 2020. People say you can't talk about 2020. China was involved in that election. And that's what we're going to find out tonight, you think, Gordon, huh?
5: Yeah, I'm sure that's the case. Now, we can run fraud-free elections. They require paper ballots.

0: that President Trump has been talking about. And it talks about either securing our election databases or returning them to paper. Now, I know that that sounds very 19th century, but it is impossible for a foreign government to interfere with our paper records. They can easily get into anything that's electronic because, yes, we can have defenses, but they can always be breached.
1: That's so scary. And they did it electronically. They went in and got into the databases in 18 states. So that means that they've been investigating this. I guess the FBI's been all over this, and those states will be named, I guess, by the president tonight.
0: Yeah, I hope so. The other thing, though, is that China, in other ways, I think, had a very substantial effect on the outcome of the 2020 election. I can't say that they switched the election outcome, but they certainly had a very big effect. And they did it in a number of different ways, Joe. They were flooding the United States with text messages and with social media bots on Facebook, TikTok, and what was then known as Twitter, and now X. And they were doing this to disrupt the Trump campaign, and they were very successful at it. And by the way, it's a lot of indications that they funneled money to the Joe Biden campaign. Another thing they did, in the Democratic Party primaries, they favored Joe Biden over Bernie Sanders, and there they got what they want. And in the general election, they favored Biden over Trump, and there they also got what they want. So let's remember that China, in a number of different ways, not just the databases, but in a number of different ways, had a big effect on the 2020 election results.
1: This is scary, man. This is so scary that they have. And also, if you go to the Waldorf, which is built by the Chinese in New York, beautiful, by the way. I mean, just they did such a great job on it. But you wonder if they're bugging every room, right, Gordon? I think people say they're afraid to stay at the Waldorf. Listen. If you and I get a free room, you know, for our gals at the Waldorf, you know what I mean? I mean, maybe I would take it, but you know, someone's listening over there, Gordon Chang, right?
0: Not only listening, Joe, but watching.
1: Oh man, that's true. Probably now we're just this is Joe talking. I don't want to get in trouble. The Waldorf is a gorgeous property, and we may be wrong, but that's something that the Chinese do. I mean, generally,
0: this is something that the Chinese do in China.
1: Yeah,
0: and you got to remember that when the Chinese insurance company bought the Waldorf. One of the first things the Secret Service did was it decided that the President of the United States, when he was in New York, was no longer going to stay at the Waldorf, which every president had stayed at the Waldorf.
1: Yep.
0: They were going to stay someplace else because they were worried precisely about what you're talking about. So I can't say that the Chinese have done that to the Waldorf, but you have to be concerned that they did, which means if you stay at the Waldorf, don't do anything that you don't want the people in Beijing to hear and see.
1: It is so scary. Hey, Gordon, how does this happen while we have you? 9:31 with Gordon Chang and Joe Piscopo, just two Jersey guys talking geopolitically. Hey, so the Pew poll that shows China surpassing the United States in global favorability. And now I think about this guy Carney in Canada, the guy's causing all this, you know, smog stuff that we have in New York and New Jersey because of the fires not being managed, in my opinion. But I guess because China now aligning himself, I mean, China, it never ends well with China, Gordon. You know that, right? So why is that true? Do you think that people are there's more favorability toward China? You feeling that?
0: I have no reason to doubt the results of that Pew survey. And part of it is because people don't like Trump. Now, there are two reasons people don't like Trump. One of them is because sometimes Trump does things that piss people off. But more important, Trump is doing things to change the world that have to be changed. So, for instance, we've had a series of American presidents who said Iran can't have a nuclear weapon. But they allowed Iran to have the makings of a nuclear weapons program, and they did very little to stop it. Trump is the only president who got serious. And the American people need to thank Trump for actually doing something about this. We can argue about the war and all sorts of stuff. But the point is, Trump is actually doing things to protect the American people and the people of the international community, and they need to thank him for it. Now, Trump makes it difficult sometimes to like him, but I happen to like him. But, you know, I can see other people saying, no, I don't like what he does. But the point is, when you look at fundamentally what Trump is doing, this is really important stuff. And no other president was willing to take it on. And the American people need to thank President Trump every day for protecting their ass.
1: Yeah, well, thank you for being so direct in that regard. And I know the president loves you and Lydia, Gordon Chang. Hey, Gordon, what am I reading here? Is this dated? Is this dated? I'm going to just read it. I shouldn't even bring it to the airwaves. No, this is July 6th, 2026. China sentences official to death for taking $325 million in bribes. And what's a procuratorial organs across China? And they apparently China prosecutes 14,000 individuals over duty-related crimes in H1. That's 5 hours ago. So China's like going after people right in China, Gordon, I guess, huh?
0: Yeah, procuratorial. It's basically prosecutors. And China sentences people to death. Now, normally in the case that you just mentioned, this guy who took $325 million.
1: Yeah.
0: I mean, he might actually be executed, but more probably he will get a suspended death sentence. 2 years good behavior, so that if he doesn't do anything terrible in that 2 year period, they'll suspend the death sentence and it'll become a life term. So that's probably what will happen in this case. So every once in a while, they do actually put somebody to death for this. But Xi Jinping has been purging people. Now, almost every official in China is corrupt. So when you hear it's a corruption probe, it's not a corruption probe. If it were a corruption probe, Xi Jinping would prosecute himself and he'd put his family in jail. And he's not doing that. He is going after his political enemies with these corruption probes. So when you see a high-level official being prosecuted for corruption, you know that he's an enemy of Xi Jinping that they've gotten rid of.
1: Man, Gordon, it's so fascinating. Thanks for staying on top of it, my friend. And listen, are you home by chance, dare I ask, in the Garden State?
0: No, we're with Lydia's parents in Toronto. And yesterday, the skies were basically very gray because of the smoke that you talked about.
1: Yeah, go ahead.
0: And we're in the province of Ontario. And in the northwestern part of the province, the skies were blood red. I mean, it was just unbelievable.
1: Yeah, be careful. Yeah, what are you thinking?
0: Yeah, now, by the way, talking about New Jersey, I saw the first New Jersey sign in Terminal C in Newark Airport. I couldn't believe it.
1: And the soccer thing, man, it's not MetLife. Yeah. Okay, what is it? It's New York, New Jersey Stadium. No, it's right in the Meadowlands, man. Come on.
0: This happens to be in New Jersey.
1: Yeah, oh, my God, no respect at all. Gordon, thanks so much for the insight. We appreciate it, my friend. God bless, and hopefully we'll see you soon.
0: Yeah, thanks, Joe.
1: Yeah, stay safe. Thanks, Gordon Chang right there. Pastor Dave Watson's going to join us momentarily. Big Al's in the newsroom at 9:36 on AM 970, The Answer.
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3: 78 degrees at 9:37. I'm Al Gattulo with local news first. Here's what's going on. New Jersey state energy regulators plan to hold hearings to look into how utilities handled outages in the days around the 4th of July holiday, which left homes and businesses without power during a heat wave. State Board of Public Utilities President Ben Hertz Schargel said at Wednesday's board meeting that staff will examine how prepared the state's utilities were and to hold them accountable if they fell short of expectations. Severe thunderstorms around the July 4th holiday weekend knocked out power to hundreds of thousands of customers of mostly JCP&L and PSE&G, the state's largest providers. Jersey Central Power and Light hit the worst, with scattered outages from the shore to the north, which took days for crews to restore. And a new study out of Rutgers University is finding a small increased risk of sudden vision loss tied to GLP-1 medications. Researchers are emphasizing that the risk is small. It's only affecting 3 to 4 patients out of a group of more than 10,000. However, they say the growing popularity of the weight loss drugs require extensive research for public safety. Scientists say the findings may be reflective of underlying health conditions among the impacted users rather than a direct side effect of the medications. In sports, Mets visit the Phillies for a 3-game series. It'll start tonight. Yankees are back in action tomorrow. They'll host the Dodgers at Yankee Stadium. Stuck in traffic? Debbie Duhame's got the answer.
4: Hey, good morning, Al. Inbound George Washington Bridge, still 90 minutes into that upper level, lower level 45. Outbound George, lower construction. Inbound Lincoln, that's 40. Holland, 45. Watch for slowdowns this morning on the Garden State Parkway north at 150 in Bloomfield with construction. Still seeing issues here on 287 North, exit 57 in Oakland. It's an accident. The left lane is blocked over there. Over on Raritan Road in Scotch Plains, a collision. We're seeing delays on the Meadowbrook South into M7, a disabled vehicle. And over on the Whitestone Expressway northbound at 20th Avenue, watch for a collision there. LIE West at Comac Road, it looks like they just cleaned up an accident. Still seeing some stop-and-go traffic over on 84 West 6 at 4 getting into Greenville. It's an overturned tractor-trailer. It's been out there all morning. Checking in on the forecast, again, high today of about 92 degrees. Air quality alert due to the smoke conditions due to the Canadian wildfires. I'm Debbie Duhaime with Joe Piscopo, AM 970, The Answer.
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1: All right, let me tell you about Michaels of Brooklyn. I love telling about Michaels of Brooklyn because we love going to Michaels of Brooklyn, and we love seeing Fred and Marianne and Johnny and Michael himself. And it's so, and the cuisine is incredible right there, and it's right there on Avenue R. You know, Avenue R, as you go at Avenue R, it's right off of Nostrand. 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Again, get to the restaurant. 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All right? 718-998-7851. 718-998-7851. 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
1: All right, Joe Piscopo on the radio. Pastor Dave Watson, kind enough to jump on the air with us, senior pastor of Calvary Chapel on Staten Island, founder and president of the New York Institute of Biblical Studies, and host of God in Our City on WMCA. Pastor, welcome back to the show. Always a love having you with us, sir.
7: Thanks so much for having me on this, as we will now label it, a Canadian overcast day. Now on.
1: I know. Is this in the book of Revelation? I'm getting scared here a little bit, Pastor. What do you think? I mean, I'm just saying, you know?
7: It is very interesting. In Revelation chapter 8, it speaks of the hail and fire coming down from heaven and setting a fire so that a third of the earth is burned up. Wow. And a third of the trees burned up and all the grass is burned up. And then it speaks just a few verses later about a fourth angel blowing his trumpet and the sky being darkened, a third of the sky almost being like as if the lights were shut off. So I think we have a little pre-Revelation event happening. We see how it's very possible.
1: Seems like
7: very possible.
1: A rehearsal. I mean, God forbid. I mean, but you never know. You never know. Hey, you know, Pastor, I want to chat with you about, if I may. You know, I always complain about customer service. I know, and they always, the big businesses usually ship out phone calls to another country. And it's so, and we always talk about it on the air. We're always complaining about it, that there's really no real service anymore. What can we teach business leaders to ensure proper ethics as well as a high standard of customer service? I mean, just in the name of goodness for humanity, you know?
7: Well, let me just say something about I've been using FastTech Industries for a few years now before I even heard of them on you. And I had a little thing I needed help with and watch the show. I called them, and this is hard to believe. A person answered, a very nice person. They were polite to me. They were congenial to me. They said they would call me back. Now, hold on. Yeah. They called me back.
1: Oh, man. This is our FastTech guys, right, Joe and the guys and John?
7: Yeah,
1: yeah, they're the best FastTech guys.
7: And I asked them to pick something up. They said, we'll pick it up tonight. Now, hold on. They picked it up the same time they said they were going to pick it up.
1: It
7: reminds me of the teaching of Jesus in Matthew 7:12, and it's business ethics. If we would just institute this in our thinking, Jesus says, so for whatever you wish that others would do to you, also do to them. For this is the law and the prophets. My mother used to say it, do unto others as you would have them do unto you. So much in our culture now is, you know, do to others before they do it to you. I think this simple mantra, if we could just put this in every business community, a sign in every classroom, in every business community, make everybody memorize it, because it is a mantra for how to do business. It's business ethics 101. You know, do unto others, you'd have them do unto you. It's a Amen. Powerful, powerful thought. But Amen. I just wanted to, I thought they're not going to call me back. The woman calls me back. Yeah, I'm going to go. It's not going to be picked up. It was picked up.
1: Yeah, that's it. You know, I know we know FastTech and the DeFazio family are just great. They're so like that. And then, you know, just as an aside, like our buddy Joe, the trucks are impeccable. They keep them all shiny. I love it. It's a great. I'm so glad you mentioned that about FastTech. And everybody should do it. You know, everybody should. It is in the name of goodness. And I wish we could get that to a lot of the other businesses around there, or a lot of the like the power companies. Holy moly.
7: Oh, my goodness.
1: Oh, my God. They could keep you out of power. You call, and they even though they email you and they seem nice and everything, they just don't fix the grid. So that is a great lesson. Hey, Pastor, let me ask you while I have you about forgiveness. You know, now, if I, as a Catholic, read my rosary, you know, I believe in the forgiveness of sins. You know, they'll put that in one of the prayers within the rosary. It ain't easy. Boy, that's not easy. Forgiveness. And then if you forgive, do you forget? Because the Italians, we forgive, but we never forget. You know, I'm telling you.
7: Oh, I get it.
1: You know, it's like, I'm just saying, forgiveness, that's the toughest thing of all. And Jesus, that's Jesus's main mantra, huh?
7: I think you're 100% forgiveness is the toughest thing of all. And it's always important not to confuse forgiveness with trust. Forgiveness is a gift I give you. And that's an important thing for all of us to realize. So no one earns forgiveness from me. I give it to you as a gift. Why? Well, the root word of forgiveness, charis, means something that's free. So I give you a gift for free. You don't deserve it. You don't earn it. And I give that to you. And then not only do I do that at some event that is in my heart and in my mind, but then I constantly choose to not keep track of what's happened. I don't keep bringing it up. But then you have to earn my trust. And I can be determined on how long it takes for you to earn my trust. Forgiveness is always a gift, and the gift that I got, you got, because of Christ, was forgiveness. He didn't make me earn it. He just gave it to me because he loved me, and he died on the cross so that my sins could be forgiven. He rose again so that we knew that God was satisfied with that sacrifice, and that's just a gift I have. So I need to give that gift to other people who hurt me, and they will hurt me. When they bruise me, and they will bruise me, I need to give them that forgiveness as a gift. And then I need to choose not to keep bringing it up. But don't be running around saying, I thought you'd forgive me. Why don't you trust me? You didn't earn my trust, Barky. You know?
1: Amen. Amen. That's good. And forgive them, Father, for they not know what they do. Boy, oh boy.
7: There you go. What an example.
1: What he went through, what he went through, and I see, I mean, it's just, it's something, but it's tough, especially in current day. Wise words from Pastor Dave Watson. We're always inspired by you, Dave Watson, and we appreciate that, sir. And, we invite everybody to check out, the Calvary Chapel. That's where Dave is the senior pastor. You can also check out the New York Institute of Biblical Studies. People are going back to the Bible, reading the Bible. You can check out the New York Institute of Biblical Studies and, of course, listen to WMCA and the good pastor on God in Our City. Pastor Watson, thank you so much. We cherish the time. We appreciate it. Great words of wisdom. And I know we wish you all the blessings that God has in this great world, sir.
7: Same to you, Joe. Be careful when you go out today. I walked 3 miles this morning. It didn't affect me too bad, so I think you'll be all right.
1: Okay, thank you. I needed that. Thank you so much. God bless you indeed. Thank you, Pastor Watson. Thank you so much. See, there it is. I can go out. Okay. Pastor Dave Watson, Joe on the radio, Debbie's on the roads. You know me. I'm a hypochondriac. I'm going to wear a hazmat suit walking around, you know, out there.
4: Yeah.
1: I have to go away. God, what if I go for a swim and I'm under the water? That's good, right?
4: But don't stand there too long. I mean, that won't be good either, you know?
1: And then when you come up, you're like a guppy going, whoop, I got to breathe. And then
4: defeats it all, right?
1: I love my Canadian friends. Oy. Debbie, thank you so much. Doing such a great job always. We'll talk tomorrow. But in the meantime, on this Thursday, July 16th, how are we doing out there on the roads, Deb?
4: I'll tell you what's happening, Joe. Have a fabulous day. Be careful out there. Let's go out to the inbound George Washington Bridge. It's been a problem all morning, but it's finally down to an hour, which is nice because earlier it was 2 hours. So an hour in at that upper level, 30 to the lower. Heading over to the inbound side of the Lincoln Tunnel, looks like about 25. Holland, about 40. Expect delays, Joe, as you head over to 84 West Exit 4 into Greenville. That's over in Orange County. It's an overturned tractor trailer. It's been out there since 3:30 this morning. Garden State Parkway North up through Bloomfield are doing construction. 80 eastbound construction up by exit 37 as you get out toward the area of Rockaway and Wharton. So watch for slowdowns there. 287 north exit 57 in Oakland, a collision. 4 eastbound at Teaneck Road in Teaneck. It's an accident there. Bronx River Parkway south in the 230s. A crash in the LIE east at Jericho Turnpike. Watch for a crash. You now know where not to go. I'm Debbie Duhaime with Joe Piscopo, AM 970, The Answer.
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12: We have an air quality alert day today with that smoke coming down out of Canada. Going to see that smoke continue to be around throughout the day tomorrow as well before clearing out this weekend. High temperature this afternoon, 92 degrees, partly to mostly cloudy skies. Tomorrow morning, a low of 72. We hit a high of 87. And on Saturday, we get some rain coming through, which is going to help clear out all this smoke. I'm Storm Guy, Stunt Live Meteorologist Stephen Parr.
1: 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All right, Joe on the radio. Listen, Mike Gallagher's coming up. You want to keep it right there if you'd be so kind to do that on AM 970, The Answer, all throughout the day. And listen to the great Salem hosts, you know. Joseph Bilia, thank you so much.
13: Thank you, Joe. Job.
1: And Al Gattulo, thank you very much.
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1: Unfollow Al.
13: We'll see you on Facebook tomorrow morning.
3: Nobody cares.
1: See, nobody cares. And Debbie, thank you very much. We care. We love you. And Debbie, thank you. Cara Fasaro, thank you. Stephen Parr, thank you so much. And Tom moved. He went to South Carolina. So that's, what are you going to do? Molly, thank you. All right. Mert Roberts is going to podcast the show out in a minute. And in the meantime, you stay tuned. As you stay tuned to Mike Gallagher, we invite you maybe to stay inside. Or like the pastor said, be careful. By the way, the mask, like Stephen Parr said, you put a mask on and those particles won't get to your lungs. Scary out there. You know, only us, right? Only us. What are we doing? We're just trying to enjoy summertime, right? In the meantime, do me a favor, because we appreciate all that you do. I appreciate all that you do for your friends, your family, and your country. God bless. Make it a great day, because you deserve it.
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3: 79 degrees at 959. Al Gattulo with local news first. Here's what's going on today. Another day of unhealthy air from Canadian wildfire smoke in the New York City area. It's prompting an air quality alert. Forecasters expecting smoky conditions to peak today. Governor Hochul says over 100,000 N95-style masks being made available to impacted areas, including libraries and firehouses in New York City and New Jersey. They're being given out by New Jersey Transit. To monitor the air quality index, head to airnow.gov. Meanwhile, another day of temps reaching into the 90s. Hundreds of cooling centers are open in New York City. And the websites of major airports in the New York City area have gotten overhauled, allowing flyers to more easily find real-time travel information and have new AI help. Port Authority says it's among the first in the nation to have AI assistance for the websites for JFK, LaGuardia, Newark, and Stewart airports. AI will help provide information only relevant to that airport to avoid confusion and provide a customized experience. Wall Street opening with stocks mixed this morning comes as Taiwan's semiconductor declined by over 1% after its second quarter report. The VanEck semiconductor ETF also slid, led by a drop in Arm Holdings. At the opening bell, Dow was higher, S&P 500 and NASDAQ lower. You now know what's going on. Have a great day, everyone. I'm Al Gattulo, AM 970, The Answer.
13: Breaking news this hour from Town Hall. Amit Thomason. Quoting President Trump, it's really big news, referring to a primetime address he will deliver tonight from the White House. The president says the news doesn't get bigger. The speech will focus at least partially on election integrity.
14: The president has long insisted he won the 2020 presidential race. This comes even though the very people Mr. Trump appointed to oversee it say the vote count was accurate and he lost. This term, Mr. Trump has appointed people who support him on this issue. He's also launched a review of the 2020 voting.
13: Correspondent Andrew Stewart says the president may address reports of foreign interference in the 2020 election. The U.S. stepping up its attacks on Iran, hitting targets farther north. American forces also fired on a ship accused of trying to break the U.S. naval blockade. The U.S. aims to keep the Strait of Hormuz wide open.
15: The U.S. says it's targeting Iran's ability to threaten shipping in the waterway. In this latest round of strikes, Iranian media reported that a children's cancer hospital was evacuated after several missiles landed nearby. Washington has also reimposed a naval blockade on Iran and said it disabled an empty oil tanker that ignored warnings by firing into its smokestack. There was some positive news, though. The Iranians freed an American citizen they'd prevented from leaving the country, what President Trump called a gesture of goodwill.
13: The BBC's Barbara Plett Usher. Retail sales continued rising last month, just not as much as in May. The Commerce Department reports that sales rose 0.2% in June. That followed May's 1% increase. Across a wide swath of the northern U.S., not only heat and humidity, it's smoke. It's making breathing tough. Close to 200 wildfires in Canada, making for a smoky haze in the air on this side of the border. On Wall Street, the Dow, 44 points higher. More on these stories at townhall.com.
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20: From the wild world of D.C. politics to America's culture clash, brace yourself for the reality check you've been waiting for. 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
16: There is one... get me to play the clip of Chuck Schumer passing wind on the Senate floor. And it's the solution is going to be in the hands of a generous member of this audience. I'll explain a little bit later this hour. We are in the middle of our Food for the Poor campaign to help the victims of the Venezuelan earthquakes. It is a noble effort, and many of you have stepped up already. We've got a ways to go to hit our goal, but we're getting closer to where we ought to be right now. We're pacing pretty well. And helping the poor, helping the needy, helping the disadvantaged is something we like to do on this show because we have the most generous audience in America. So we're going to have a little fun with this. If you haven't seen or heard the video of Chuck Schumer, oh boy, and it'll be up to you. It's going to be your decision. One listener, one viewer, one person in this audience is going to make the determination as to whether or not we actually play the clip. Because it's gross. I mean, you know, it's passing gas. I've never ever thought in all my years of doing this that I would grapple with whether or not to play a clip of somebody who obviously passed wind. But it's Chuck Schumer. It's a metaphor for what the Democrats represent these days. Sometimes you don't know which end it's coming out of, so why not? Why not have a little fun and help people at the same time? So stay tuned for your opportunity to make a difference in people's lives and have a little fun in the process. President Trump is going to address the nation tonight, 9 p.m. Eastern, 6 p.m. Pacific. Who knows? Buckle up. Hang on to your hat. We're going to carry it on Salem News Channel. You won't miss a word of it tonight, 9 p.m. Eastern, 6 p.m. Pacific. I'm not sure if the networks are going to carry it. I know the cable networks are, and I know Salem News Channel is going to be right there with coverage because Salem News Channel has become the preferred channel of choice for people all over America. I was talking to somebody yesterday hearing about our numbers and how many gazillions of hours and viewers we're getting. SNC.TV for all the ways that you can obtain Salem News Channel and watch President Trump's address tonight at 9 p.m. Election integrity is expected to be front and center. He is rumored to be saying that China interfered with the 2020 election. He will not let 2020 go, for better or worse. I happen to think it's for the better. If we don't fix election problems, our country is going to be broken forever. If we don't solve the problem of election shenanigans, I keep hearing them say, well, you need widespread election fraud. We shouldn't have any election fraud. There shouldn't be any unopened mail-in ballots. There shouldn't be any 24/7 drive-throughs to stuff the ballot box. There should be voter ID. It's inexcusable that in a city like New York, where I voted in 2016, and I tried to produce a driver's license, that they practically laughed me out of the joint, saying, we don't need driver's licenses here. This is New York. Go over and vote. We don't care who you are. Go in and vote. That's unacceptable. That's un-American. That's wrong. And Trump won't let it go, and I'm here for that. That's what I voted for. He's got to fix this. Now, he has a nominee for Director of National Intelligence, Jay Clayton, being grilled by Democrats like John Ossoff. John Ossoff is rumored to be on the hot seat over the integrity of his election in Georgia. I mean, it's being rumored online that Trump is going to declare that both John Ossoff and Raphael Warnock were elected illegitimately. Well, we're going to see. What I do know is that yesterday, John Ossoff and Mark Warner and all of them, in a coordinated effort, tried to play gotcha with Jay Clayton. And he was having none of it.
0: Who won the 2020 election?
21: I'm not going to do this with you.
0: This is a job interview. We've established that you have an obligation to be honest and forthright with the committee. Yes, you do have an obligation to be honest and forthright with the committee.
21: Yes.
0: Who won the 2020 election?
21: Like I said, I'm not going to get into that with you.
0: But you do have an obligation to be honest and forthright with the committee.
21: Is anything that I just said not honest or forthright?
0: Yes, you're not being honest or forthright. Who won the 2020 election?
21: I think I've answered
0: election?
21: The question. We can keep doing this.
0: Well, we're going to keep doing it because you're not being honest and forthright.
21: I'm not going to engage in the theater.
0: It's a simple question, Mr. Clayton.
21: And I've answered.
0: Who won the 2020 presidential election?
21: I've answered it.
0: You're here asking for the support of senators to lead America's intelligence community. We've established that you have an obligation to be honest and forthright with this committee and with the American public, but you refuse to answer a simple matter of fact about the 2020 election. Is that right?
21: No, that's not right.
0: Then answer the question. Who won the 2020 election?
21: I have answered the question.
0: Answer it. What is your answer?
21: I've given you my answer.
0: What is your answer? You refuse to answer a basic question about who won a presidential election, but you asked to lead America's intelligence community? Isn't it humiliating to be unable to answer this question, to have to indulge the president's delusions? We know, you know, everybody in this room knows the truthful answer to that question. Why can you not give it?
21: I think I gave you the answer.
22: I mean, John Ossoff, it seems to me, is panicking. That reminds me of stupid, dopey Maisie Hirono always asking anybody she questions, have you ever sexually assaulted anybody? It's like, what are you talking about? Well, Ossoff, Mark Warner, Mark Kelly, Angus Main, all they did, that's what they wanted to hammer this guy about. And he wasn't playing their games. I mean, in an exchange with Mark Warner, he confirmed that he knows that Joe Biden was certified. He understands that the process claimed that Joe Biden won the election, but he wasn't going to play their gotcha game. Now, my buddy Mark Davis, who I do the podcast with every day, and I hope you tune in, M&M Extra, Apple, Spotify, YouTube, subscribe. We're having so much fun, and the podcast is growing. We had a 25% growth in audience from May to June. So it's continuing to grow and build. People seem to really like our energy, our chemistry, our camaraderie, and sometimes we disagree, and this is one of them. Mark thinks that was a terrible answer. Mark said, nah, there's a better way to answer that. And then Mark went into this long 5-minute talk show host monologue of what he thought Jay Clayton should have said. Well, they weren't going to let him say all that. They would have stopped him 15 seconds in. Mark's argument is that he should have said, well, technically he won, but there are millions who have doubts. Ossoff and these Democrats weren't playing that game. They weren't asking the guy if he thinks that people have doubts. We know people have doubts about the veracity of this election. I think Jay Clayton answered that question perfectly, and I'm glad that President Trump is reportedly going to address all of this tonight. Am I wrong? Are you glad that Trump won't let 2020 alone, or do you wish he would just drop it, move ahead, forget it? Don't. It was 6 years ago. What's done is done. He's in the White House now. He's the commander in chief. He's got to leave it alone. I would say to you, if you feel that way, but we can talk about it, if you feel that way, you don't recognize how essential it is that we get the Save America Act passed. I would argue with you that if we don't fix election problems in America, we'll never win another election again. I would say to you that our country is in deep peril if we don't solve this, and President Trump is the guy to do it. You agree or disagree? Let's find out. Welcome in Thursday, Relief Factor Studios. And will I or will I not play the Chuck Schumer unleashing the whirlwind of his own from the Senate floor yesterday? Well, we'll find out. Inquiring minds want to know. That'll be up to you. 800-655-MIKE, 800-655-6453. 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
22: A lot of text messages pouring in. California writes, the 2020 election was rigged. Anyone with a lick of integrity and common sense knows it. That's John in California. South Carolina asks a very relevant question. Have the Democrats gotten over January 6th? Absolutely not. I think every time January 6th is brought up, the appropriate response would be, hey, looks like there was a reason for a protest. And Mike, this is from Ohio, Columbus, Ohio. Thank you, Mike. You are so right. Election processes have to be fixed in America. And maybe one more here from Illinois. I wish we could leave it alone, but like you, I know that if we leave it alone, it's going to happen over and over and over again. That's actually Mike in Arkansas, who's a refugee from Illinois. What do you think? Is it a good idea for President Trump to go back down this path? Evidently, that's what he's expected to do.

0: I mean, look, the easy answer, of course, is by virtue of the fact that we suffered through 4 years of Biden from 2020 to 2024, he was obviously the president. But you're asking me to pretend that we don't have doubts about how he got there. Here was Senator Mark Warner going after Jay Clayton yesterday as well.
1: As I said repeatedly, if you're confirmed, you've got to make sure that you speak truth to power. Mm-hmm. And that means even if the truth is not the preferred narrative that somebody wants to hear. So let me just ask you what should be a simple question. Do you deny that Joe Biden won the 2020 election?
2: Senator, I'm not an election denier. Joe Biden was certified as the president of the United States.
1: Election denial is something that we cannot have.
0: Turn it off.
1: I'll take that as...
0: Turn it off. I can't stand it. Because I'll pull out the clip of all the Democrats claiming that Trump didn't win 2016 in a heartbeat. You want to hear that again? You want to go down that path, Mark Warner? Oh, we can't have election denialism? Well, you better tell Hillary. You better go tell Debbie Wasserman Schultz. You better speak to the ghosts of Jimmy Carter and John Lewis. They all denied it. They all denied that Trump was legitimate. You want me to play that clip, that montage? I'm not going to waste your time because they're a joke. The Democrats are engaged in a giant game. They are terrified that their scam of getting illegals to vote is going to go away with the mass deportation effort. That's why they're against it so absurdly, and they are worried that Trump is going to put a lid on election fraud once and for all. John's in Illinois. Hey, John, welcome back. How are you, sir?
3: It's Mike out of Illinois. Thank you, Mike, for taking my call today.
0: You bet.
3: God bless Mike, who moved to the great state of Arkansas and left Illinois' stand. Because it's just horrible in many ways. And God bless him for being able
0: the
3: to
0: texter.
3: Get that out of there.
0: You're talking about the texter who texted me from Arkansas. Yes, sir. Gotcha.
3: Yes, sir. And, you know, you were talking about the 2020 election. Why it's important that we address that and why we need to. Because it's a baseline of leadership.
0: Amen.
3: If you have problems in your own household and you don't address them, even if it's in the past, you're prone to go ahead and having them just repeat over and over again. You know, that's why so many people feel a disconnect from our government. They operate their finances outside the boundaries of how our household finances could be operated, and they'd seem to be fine with it. But if we did that, we would lose everything. We would even find ourselves in jail, if not, in worse situations. This is the problem, Mike. People in America do not look for a leader. They're looking for somebody to sweep it under the rug, give them a salesman smile, and say everything is fine. We have to get over that. We have to stop. And it's really, even back in the day when Rush Limbaugh was there, we have a culture problem. And that's the culture we're living with right now, and we have to change it.
0: He makes some terrific points, and I will say this. I will add that I believe that the over-the-top reaction that the beast, that the machine had in destroying the life of Tina Peters or Mike Lindell, or anybody who dared to challenge the narrative, the way they destroyed people's lives is the tell. That's the proof. That, to me, is the evidence that they knew that people were onto them. Am I wrong? 800-655-MIKE.
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3: 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Over the last 30 years, Newman Ferrara, a New York City law firm, has evolved into a national practice focused on real estate, commercial, litigation, civil rights, class actions, and other complex litigation, representing many of the city's largest property owners, managing agents, and thousands of tenants. Newman Ferrara handles some of the nation's most significant class actions and civil rights matters. Newman Ferrara at 55 East 59th Street, New York City. Go online to Newman Ferrara. That's NewmanFerrara.com. 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A real estate lawyer for 35 years, Lucas is a professor at New York Law School and is also a published author with books on real estate and New York's landlord-tenant law. 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
1: Mike Gallagher.
9: Boy, I'm getting just buried with text messages about
8: the debate over whether or not to play the video clip of Chuck Schumer passing wind on the Senate floor. It was all over the news last night. The New York Post. Somebody told me, I think Laura Ingraham played it, maybe. It was everywhere. Just all over the place. It's a story. And somebody just texted.
1: Mike Gallagher.
8: Excuse you. Somebody just texted from Minnesota. Schumer's an old man, and we all fart. Get over it. Well, speak for yourself, Minnesota. Excuse me. You may be passing wind all over the place. Some of us have a little self-control. Now, but and you got to hear how bad it is. It is blatant. It is obvious. It is hysterical. And this audience, I think, is clamoring to hear it. However, there are people who don't want to hear it. There are people who are going to be offended by it. I think I've got a way to have a win-win. We're on about the midway point of our Food for the Poor campaign to help the victims of the Venezuelan earthquakes. And this wonderful Christian ministry, Food for the Poor, is rushing medical supplies, food, water, tarps, personal hygiene items to the people who have lost everything in Venezuela, because that's what Food for the Poor does. And many of you have supported Food for the Poor over the years, and I'm grateful. I'm so grateful. So I'm inviting you to go to MikeOnline.com to make a donation. I'm hoping that you will help get us to another level. We're almost back where we're almost on track to be where we ought to be. I want us to hit our goal. The goal is almost $50,000. We can do it. This audience never lets me down. You have never failed me. Yesterday I asked for maybe somebody who might be interested in making a $25,000 donation and come to New York for a big Broadway show and a backstage tour, and you get to meet a big Broadway star in person. And I'll take you to New York like I'm doing another couple in Dallas this fall. Or come to Tampa, Florida, if you prefer. I'll take you for a boat ride. Now, how daring am I that I'm going to take a stranger out in the middle of Tampa Bay on a boat? That's like an episode right out of The Sopranos. You may never hear from me again. So, look, if you're interested in the $25,000 tax-deductible donation to help a whole bunch of needy people in Venezuela, just email us your contact information. I was hoping we'd get somebody yesterday, but we're waiting. Mike@MikeOnline.com is our email address. If you're interested, just send us your information, your contact information, and Tracy and the team will reach out, and we'll see if we can't get a big, big donation for Food for the Poor. $25,000. We'll fly you there, our expense. We'll take care of the plane tickets, the hotel. You'll stay in a luxury hotel, and you'll have dinner with me. We'll see a show together. We'll go boating. Either Tampa or New York, you decide if you're interested, if you're blessed and you want to pay it forward. And I hope, I'm praying that somebody's heart will be touched, because that would be a big way to almost get to our goal. 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If we don't, I can't play it. Now, Kay in Taylor, South Carolina, doesn't think I should play the clip. Is that right, Kay? Are you worried about me playing this clip of Chuck Schumer passing gas?
9: Not really. I just think that you're way far above that in integrity to bother with it. And you have so many good topics to talk about that I think you're wasting your time on it. You are way above that.
8: But, Kay, $500 to a Christian ministry like Food for the Poor, isn't it worth it? I mean, do you want to hurt these poor people? Huh?
9: Food for the Poor is such a wonderful Christian organization. And
8: amen.
9: What you're talking about is a waste of time. That's for people that are desperate for attention. And you don't need to get attention. You get it all the time because you're wasting that.
8: You're so sweet. But I think you're putting the bar, you're raising the bar too high with me, I think. I don't think I'm as classy as you think I am. But look.
9: You fool a lot of people then because you are, I think.
8: Aw, you're so sweet. Thank you, Kay. Well, see what I mean? Kay doesn't want me to play it. And if we don't get a $500 donation, Kay's going to get her wish. But see, I believe that $500 is going to go a long way to getting food and medical supplies and bottles of water and hygiene and all the stuff that the people in Venezuela are needing right now. And like Kay even admitted, Food for the Poor is a beautiful, beautiful ministry. So, look, it's up to you. It's going to come down to one member of the audience. We're holding a line right now. And if you call and come through with a $500 tax-deductible donation that you can share and give the information to Tracy, I'll play the clip. If you don't make the donation, no clip. Drew's in Silver Spring, Maryland. Hey, Drew, welcome to the show. How are you?
10: Thanks. I'm doing well. Thanks for taking my call.
8: You bet.
10: Just a quick thing about Chuck Schumer and this farting thing. And I just want to say that anything that comes out of his back end is going to sound a hell of a lot better than anything that comes out of his mouth.
8: Have you seen the clip yet?
10: I have not.
8: Oh, boy. All right. Well, where do you hear it? Because you're right. It's a metaphor. I mean, it is a total metaphor. It is a perfect example of what I think it sums up what the Democrat Party is at right now. It's everything that we think the Democrat Party is. And North Carolina just texted, Mike, absolutely, get that donation, play the video. We need a good laugh today. We got to have some fun. Well, thank you, North Carolina. But look, so far, no donors, no takers. If you don't step up, we can't play it. Kay's going to get her wish. Poor Richard from Dallas, who calls all the time, he called in, I agree with Kay. Don't play it. We can't hear Chuck Schumer passing gas. That's offensive. Come on, lighten up. Look. This is so humiliating for the massively important, powerful Chuck Schumer of New York. I mean, that is absolute gold to for the world to see and hear what this guy was capable of. And I get that he's 80. Somebody said, well, he did it accidentally. And Eric Hansen said, well, yeah, he's 80. That happens. I hope not. Hope it won't happen to me someday. What, if people just let her rip? That actually did happen to me years ago in Spartanburg, South Carolina. Back in the day when I was a local host in Greenville, Spartanburg, and Anderson, South Carolina, we had a sales rep named Marcia Gelband. And Marcia was a lovely lady. I loved working with her. And she and I went to a client together. You know, when you're in local radio, you go around with the reps and you present your show to a client and you hopefully get them to buy advertising. And Marcia and I were in a store. I'll never forget this. And there was a little old lady standing at the counter. And Marcia and I were walking behind her. And she let one go. And the reaction from Marcia, I will never, ever forget it. I laugh about it to this day, and that was 30 years ago. True story. True story. Now, and here's another text from South Carolina. Mike, fair is fair. Will you play the clip every time you get a $500 donation? Absolutely. I have to. That'll be my obligation. That'll be my necessity. But, you know, so far, nobody coming through. We're going to see. We're going to give you a couple minutes. If you don't call. But, yes, every time somebody makes a $500 donation, it's like the little slot machine. Ding, ding, ding. Only it'll be Schumer with a decidedly different sound, not a ding, ding, ding. 800-655-MIKE, if you're, and I'm praying right now that somebody's heart will be touched, because $500 will really go a long way. And I'm really hoping and praying you'll come through. 800-655-6453. Speaking of prayer, I mentioned yesterday there is a dear, dear friend of mine who had surgery. And it was the surgery scared me. First of all, not cancer at all, thank the Lord. But the surgery involved the removal of, if you can believe this, a grapefruit-sized cyst being removed from her body. Now, that to me sounds like a lot. But apparently now with robotics and all that, it's not the massive intensive surgery, but it's not a minor thing. And I prayed that you would pray for my friend, that she would do well with the surgery, and they would get it out, and everything would be great. Well, I'm happy to report, first of all, thank you for your prayers. Thank you for stepping up, because she did great. She had some trouble with some nausea after the surgery. And that was, she had kind of a rough afternoon and early evening, but she slept good. She got, I think the nausea was probably from the general anesthesia. So, but she's doing great. She's going home, headed home today. Praise God. So thank you for praying. Thank you for knowing that she's going to be 100%. I believe strongly in leaning into prayer warriors. And look, right now I'm praying for one person, just one. Because I want to play the clip. I don't want to make Kay mad at me, but I want to play this clip. But I can't play unless we get a $500 donation. 800-655-MIKE. 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My prayer is that one person's heart will be touched. 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
1: Okay, the text line blowing up. People are asking. Look, South Carolina writes, Chuck Schumer is actually a little brave because, let's face it, he had a 50-50 chance of it not just being wind at his age and condition. LOL. That's pretty rough. Iowa writes, look, what you're probably going to play is the sound of Schumer hitting the fan. And finally, Illinois writes, please, please, please, Mike, just lower the bar so low that I can slither over it. I would love to hear this clip and have this laugh right now. And finally, to Illinois, Mike, this is the funniest thing I've ever heard. You're hysterical. I can't believe that you managed to get donations for your Food for the Poor campaign while having fun with the Schumer clip. Well, that's the idea. We want to have a little fun. And guess what? We do have a donor. We have Mike in Eden Prairie, Minnesota. God bless you, Mike. You've donated $500 to our campaign. I am so thankful. Because I was praying, because look, $500 is going to get a lot of medical supplies, food, bottled water to the people of Venezuela. So thank you very, very much, Mike in Eden Prairie, Minnesota. Thanks to you, the audience can be treated to this.
2: Now on Iran and the NDAA. When all the Trump administration can say
1: that was it. That was it. I mean, it's just, and he pauses. And as people pointed out, he actually smirked a little bit after he did it. So he knew he did it. It's kind of like he had that kind of impish little, oops. And wait a minute, what's this? Uh-oh. We had Mike from Eden Prairie, Minnesota, with a $500 donation. What's this? We've got Jack in Colorado. Look, it's my obligation. Them's the rules. I said for every $500 donation that came in, I'd play it again. So, okay, thank you, Jack. Jack's called us before. I like Jack. He's a good caller. We've got him on hold there. Hey, Jack in Colorado, this one's for you.
2: Now on Iran and the NDAA. When all the Trump administration...
1: He just keeps talking like it's like he didn't do anything, but he smirks. He smiles a little bit. But again, don't be mad at me. I'm only doing my duty, okay? This is my duty. To share with you, what, and this made news. It wasn't just me. I mean, apparently it was in the New York Post and TMZ. So don't shoot the messenger. Don't forget President Trump's speech tonight at 9 p.m. Eastern, 6 p.m. Pacific. And golly, what's he going to do? I'm going to have some fun tonight. By the way, can I do this? I can bring our text line with me to my home because it's a computer program. And I love interacting with people when there's a primetime address at night when I'm not in the radio or TV studios at Salem News Channel or Salem Radio Network. So you know what I'd like us to do? Why don't you text me tonight? If you think about it, 800-655-MIKE. I'll head into the text line. I'll go into the text room. And you can go ahead and we'll interact with each other via text, okay? So 800-655-6453. We'll talk and we'll chat. We'll react in real time. I'll text you back. And it'll be a way that we can kind of be personally connected during and after President Trump's national address, which again will be carried on Salem News Channel tonight at 9 p.m. Eastern, 6 p.m. Pacific, President Trump's speech. And look, I hope that he's going to tackle this, and reportedly, I mean, as it's been reported in the news, that he's going to lay out evidence that there was Chinese interference in the U.S. election. CBS is reporting that Beijing compromised U.S. voter data, and the CIA knew about it, but withheld the information from him during his first term in office. Speech is expected to be attended by senior administration officials, including the directors of the CIA, FBI, DNI, and DHS. Now, the White House has not confirmed CBS's report, but it actually could be a massive thing. Will the broadcast networks carry it? Who cares? We're going to carry it. Salem News Channel, SNC.TV. Coming up, what about these data centers and this drama about them? I had a conversation, a pretty eye-opening conversation the other day with somebody who claims that they're going to be surveillance centers by the government. Have you heard that? The latest conspiracy theory, we'll try to track it all down for you, coming up. 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
6: Making news this hour from Town Hall, Arvind Thomason. Tightening the screws on Iran, the U.S. stepping up airstrikes on the Islamic Republic as control of the Strait of Hormuz remains key to the dispute between Washington and Tehran. The American military struck multiple sites.
7: Hitting targets farther north as well as areas around the capital, Tehran, and firing into a ship accused of trying to break the U.S. naval blockade. Iran again retaliating with missile and drone fire targeting Bahrain and Kuwait. Tehran says U.S. strikes have killed more than 35 people in recent days and wounded more than 300.
8: I had to take tough action because they did not obey what they're supposed to obey. I mean, they just didn't do it.
7: But at the U.S. Army War College in Pennsylvania Wednesday, President Trump insisted Iran is looking to strike a deal. That interim deal to end the war appears to have been been shredded. I'm Ben Thomas.
6: President Trump will address the nation this evening, a primetime speech from the White House, expected to focus at least in part on election integrity.
4: It's really big news. It's really, really big news. And our country has to shape up. But this, what we're going to be talking about Thursday is it doesn't get bigger. Because without free and fair elections, you don't have a country. We'll be discussing other things, too. But it's going to be a very big announcement.
6: There have been dozens of high water rescues across parts of waterlogged south central Texas, the region flooded by days of torrential rains, and it's not over yet. Across the northern U.S., it's heat, all that humidity, and smoke across a vast area. Close to 200 wildfires burning in Canada, filling the air on this side of the border with a smoky haze. On Wall Street this hour, stocks are mixed. The Dow is up 137 points, while the Nasdaq down 164. More on these stories, townhall.com.
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14: Most Americans think of Abraham Lincoln and they think of the Civil War or the Emancipation. But in 1862, he signed another hugely significant piece of legislation, the Homestead Act. It offered eligible Americans up to 160 acres of land, not as a prize for the powerful, but as an opportunity for ordinary families willing to live on it, work it, and build something lasting. Why did it matter? Because Lincoln understood that freedom was not merely the absence of tyranny. Rather, freedom required responsibility, labor, stewardship, and moral courage. A free people must be given room to build, but they also must be willing to cultivate what they have been given. That still matters today. Liberty without responsibility decays. Opportunity without character collapses. Lincoln's lesson is clear. A nation stays free when its people remain willing to work, build, and steward freedom under God.
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0: From the wild world of D.C. politics to America's culture clash, brace yourself for the reality check you've been waiting for. The one and only Mike Gallagher.
1: You know what I really love about the debate over whether the networks are going to carry President Trump's address tonight or not? I love the fact that the reality is that the broadcast networks are becoming completely irrelevant. I noticed that months ago I stopped watching. I used to watch. I mean, I try to ingest a lot of media, of course, to do this show. I pay attention, try to look at a lot of different sites, even sites that I, you know, objectively and ideologically disagree with. I like to know what the other side is thinking, what they're saying, how they're trying to justify the Democrats' miserable place that they are in right now, the anti-Semitism, the political violence, the open borders, yes, even election fraud. Ask a Democrat why they oppose voter ID laws. They can't tell you. There's no logical answer. Unless they say, well, we think black people are too stupid to be able to figure out how to get a photo ID. Unless they try to tell you that, well, poor people have no ability to present a form of ID in life. They have no answer. They want to be able to cheat. That moment at that New York City polling place in November of 2016 will stay with me for the rest of my life. Little old lady manning the polls, sitting behind her little counter there in Midtown Manhattan. I went to vote, pulled out my wallet, attempted to show her my driver's license, and she laughed at me and said, we don't need any kind of an identification here. This is New York. That's right. Part of a lot of reasons why I moved to Florida, because in Florida, you can be sure they scrutinize that you are who you say you are. Governor DeSantis is our governor, not Kathy Hochul. We do things differently here in Florida. They do things differently in red states than they do in blue states. Hope President Trump addresses it tonight. He's supposedly going to. He reportedly is going to reveal information about China interfering with our elections and suppressing that information. We'll see. We'll carry it for you on Salem News Channel, 9 p.m. Eastern, 6 p.m. Pacific. I hope you have a chance to engage with all of us. I'm going to be on the text line tonight during the speech. So check that out. If you want to text me, I'll be on there, 800-655-MIKE, during the address. I always feel like I want to be connected with you in hours where we're not necessarily live doing the show. And so I always feel like there's got to be a better way. There's got to be another way we'll do it. Someday Eric and Yasmin and Tracy and I will put our heads together and we'll figure out a way that even from my living room that I can kind of interact with you. Because look, history might be made tonight. I don't know. We're going to see what he has to say. So again, check it out, snc.tv, for all the various ways you can watch Salem News Channel. Salem News Channel's coverage begins at 9 p.m. Eastern, 6 p.m. Pacific. I had a little bit of a dispute with my podcast pal and my dear friend Mark Davis this morning because John Ossoff was grilling Trump's director of national intelligence nominee Jay Clayton on Capitol Hill yesterday. And Ossoff is reportedly kind of on the bubble here about whether or not he was legitimately elected in Georgia. At least that's the online rumor. Online, the rumor is that both Ossoff and Warnock had help in nefarious ways. Wouldn't that be something if Trump reveals that tonight? It's going to be one of the most highly anticipated speeches, perhaps, of the year. And we're going to see. And, again, a huge debate. AOC and others are pressuring ABC, CBS, NBC not to carry it in primetime. Well, the fact is, it doesn't matter. If they don't want to carry it because they're so biased and they're afraid of offending the woke mob on the left, that's what Salem News Channel exists for. It's not like you're not going to have access to the speech. So this is actually kind of a good thing. Back to my original point, the networks are becoming irrelevant. Absolutely irrelevant. Yesterday, I was watching on actually Salem News Channel when I saw this exchange between Senator John Ossoff from Georgia and Trump's DNI nominee, Jay Clayton. Mark Davis, my podcast friend, and I hope you will join us on the podcast. Follow us, like, subscribe, M&M Extra. We do it every day. Wherever you get your podcasts, including YouTube, check it out, M&M Extra. We had a 25% growth in audience from May to June, I found out yesterday. The podcast is building. More people hear it and see it, the more you like it. So I hope you'll join us. But my day with Mark starts at 7:35 his time, and we visit over different issues, and we debate, and we chat, and sometimes we don't agree. We definitely don't agree about this one, because Mark thought that the optics of DNI nominee Jay Clayton's answer were, the optics were bad. Mark thought that he did not answer this appropriately. And Mark had this long speech about the way Jay Clayton should have answered the question. The question, of course, is a gotcha question. The question, of course, is coming from a Democrat senator in Georgia whose election integrity is being questioned. The question is coming from a party that doesn't want voter ID, a party that doesn't want you to think that anything went wrong in 2020, a party that dares you to challenge the outcome of the election. Because if you do, well, in years past, they destroyed you. They did everything within their power to ruin your life, to debank you, to deplatform you, to get you fired from a job. Ask Mike Lindell what they did to him because he believes in election integrity. Ask Tina Peters what they did to her. So yesterday, I thought Jay Clayton's answer was perfect. He didn't take the bait. He wasn't going to play John Ossoff's game. Mark disagrees with me. Let's see what you think.
17: Who won the 2020 election?
18: I'm not going to do this with you.
17: This is a job interview. We've established that you have an obligation to be honest and forthright with the committee. Yes, you do have an obligation to be honest and forthright with the committee.
18: Yes.
17: Who won the 2020 election?
18: Like I said, I'm not going to get into that with you.
17: But you do have an obligation to be honest and forthright with the committee.
18: Is anything that I just said not honest or forthright?
17: Yes, you're not being honest or forthright. Who won the 2020 election? I think I've answered the question.
18: We can keep doing this.
17: Well, we're going to keep doing it because you're not being honest and forthright.
18: I'm not going to engage in the theater.
17: It's a simple question, Mr. Clayton.
18: And I've answered.
17: Who won the 2020 presidential election?
18: I've answered it.
17: You're here asking for the support of senators to lead America's intelligence community. We've established that you have an obligation to be honest and forthright with this committee and with the American public, but you refuse to answer a simple matter of fact about the 2020 election. Is that right?
18: No, that's not right.
17: Then answer the question. Who won the 2020 election?
18: I have answered the question.
17: Answer it. What is your answer?
18: I've given you my answer.
17: What is your answer? You refuse to answer a basic question about who won a presidential election,
18: No,
17: but you asked to lead America's intelligence community. Isn't it humiliating to be unable to answer this question, to have to indulge the president's delusions? We know, you know, everybody in this room knows the truthful answer to that question. Why can you not give it?
18: I think I gave you the answer.
1: Yeah, and he did give the answer. Ossoff accused him of not being honest and truthful and refusing to answer. No, he just didn't like Clayton's answer. Clayton's answer was, I'm not going to take the bait. Clayton was very specific. I'm not going to do this with you. We're not going to play your game. Everybody in that room knew it was a gotcha question. Everybody knew that was John Ossoff's desperate attempt to try to box this guy into a corner and make him out to be some crazy, wild-eyed conspiracy theorist. It's not a conspiracy theory to look back at 2020 and know that the world was upside down, that the Democrats bum-rushed all kinds of rules changes to our election processes, the drive-through mail-in ballots, all the crap they pulled, the elections that stopped in the middle of the night, all the crap they pulled, all because of COVID. Oh, COVID, you can't show up and vote. So what are we going to do? They saw COVID as the excuse to pull a whole lot of wool over a whole lot of people's eyes. Remember the clip I used to play from Jane Fonda? Let me put Eric to the test, see if Eric can get his hands on it. Because she was the one Democrat who said the quiet part out loud. She's the one Democrat who confirmed exactly what the scheme was, what the game was. And of course Eric has it at his fingertips because he's that good. Never forget what Democrat activist, the actress, good old Hanoi Jane herself, once said about COVID and the Democrats.
19: COVID is God's gift to the left.
1: Yep. That's not AI. That's not manufactured. That's Jane Fonda. COVID is God's gift to the left. And she giggled. Because she knows. I hope President Trump addresses election integrity head on tonight. I don't care what people think the optics are of looking back at 2020. I don't care what anybody says about Trump, you know, relentlessly like a dog with the bone trying to fix our election process in America. He needs to. Americans don't trust our election process. That's why the Save America Act has to get passed. That's why Thune and these other rhinos have got to get off their butts and get the damn thing passed. The House is doing everything possible to get it done, and Thune doesn't want it done. Well, he better fix this. 800-655-MIKE. Happy Thursday. 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We got a lot to cover today. 800-655-6453. And give me your take. You think Mark is right? Was Jay Clayton's answer a poor one? Or do you agree with me that he was spot on? Good for him. Don't take the bait. Don't play their game. Don't be subjected to their theatrics. It's just a gotcha effort. And no one should take the bait. No one. 800-655-6453. 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
22: 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I've complained to people that we are giving the wrong people the wrong message, because those people only represent the Democratic Socialist Party. America, our country, has been built by people who want to work hard. The immigrants came over and wanted to educate their kids, worked 80 hours a week, educating their kids to become bankers, lawyers, investment bankers, accountants. Let's focus on common sense instead of division. We don't have to agree on everything, but we do have to respect each other and be able to sit down at the same table and work out our differences. That is today's Cat's Corner. I'm John Katzmatidis.
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4: A message from Philip in Keller, Texas on the text line. I think the best way of addressing this question, who was the president in 2020, who won, turn the question around. Ask them who won the 2016 election. And Philip is so right. And as we get ready for Trump's speech tonight, it's important to remember what they did, what they said. All of them. Hillary, John Lewis. This is a who's who. Jimmy Carter. This is a montage put together. It's so long, we'll have to cut out of it early because of our bottom of the hour break. But if you want to, you want to turn it around, ask them who won the 2016 election, because a whole bunch of Democrats said it wasn't Trump.
5: You can run the best campaign. You can even become the nominee, and you can have the election stolen from you.
6: How can you win with Russian interference, though?
7: That's what I'm scared about in 2020. But rightly.
6: Because I think he's an illegitimate president that didn't really win. So how do you, you know, fight against that in 2020?
7: You are absolutely right.
8: He is an illegitimate president in my mind.
9: Would you be my vice presidential candidate? Folks, look, I absolutely agree.
10: Trump didn't actually win the election in 2016. He lost the election, and he was put in office because the Russians interfered.
11: Trump knows he's an illegitimate president.
12: The president-elect, although legally elected, is not legitimate.
13: I don't see the president-elect as a legitimate president.
14: You said you believe that Russia's interference altered the outcome of the election.
15: I do. We have a president who, if in fact it is proven, has been assisted by the Russians and may in fact not be a legitimate president.
16: The one thing that Trump is fearful of when it comes to his being president is that finally we will see how illegitimate his victory actually was.
4: Now look, this goes on for 10 minutes. I'm not kidding you. 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That was the RNC put that together a few years ago, and we've got it in the archives, and we'll pull it out regularly. 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
8: Mike Gallagher.
9: I've got a funny feeling about Trump's speech tonight. This is not being just reported on, of course, by conservative media. Jennifer Jacobs is the senior White House correspondent over at CBS News. And apparently the sources to CBS News are saying that part of Trump's speech tonight will touch on previously unreported Chinese meddling in U.S. elections. Some evidence shows Beijing compromised U.S. voter data. And this is evidence the CIA knew and didn't share with the Trump administration during his first term, per her sources. And she's a good reporter. Cabinet officials are expected to be in the audience. Now, Catherine Herridge took exception to what Jennifer posted on X because Catherine Herridge said, look, John Solomon posted an investigative report in April on the China 2020 election meddling. Catherine Herridge says, in April, our team revealed a whistleblower complaint about suppression of the Chinese intelligence. Catherine rather respectfully says to Jennifer Jacobs, while it's hard to keep track of every development, let's try to acknowledge each other's work to move the story forward. Independent journalism on X is where the news lives. And I agree with Catherine Herridge. Nothing against Jennifer or CBS or any. I mean, look, the Heritage companies are biased, I think. They're left-leaning. Look at network reporters and correspondents who left the employ of those networks to go into independent platforms like Substack and, you know, the podcast and everything. They're hard left. They hate conservatism. Now, there are exceptions. Catherine Herridge is an exception, so that's not across the board, but it's often the case. And if CBS News is reporting on what sources are saying about Trump's, and Jennifer Jacobs is reporting this like it is certainly a bona fide, legitimate, serious story that China meddled in our elections and compromised U.S. voter data. Look, where do we go? What do we do then? I mean, people are suggesting that some of these senators, like Ossoff and Warnoff, who were elected, they weren't legitimately elected. I mean, and then what are we going to do if it's alleged that 2020 was rigged against Trump? Does he get to run a third term? Because he should have gotten the second term? We can have a modern-day Franklin D. Roosevelt. He'll be in office 9 terms. It's their worst nightmare. They're developing hives and having seizures as we speak. But isn't that... I think it's going to be big. We're going to carry it on Salem News Channel if CBS, ABC, or NBC don't carry it. And what a gutless move that'll be if they don't carry it. But... again, who cares when you got platforms like SNC? SNC.TV. Coverage begins 9 p.m. Eastern, 6 p.m. Pacific. I'll be texting away as Mark Davis always accuses me of doing, like a little school kid. I'll be a schoolgirl. I'll be on the text line. I'm going to open up the laptop, make a note, text me if you feel like it, because I'll be there. Lonely old Mike in his living room watching the coverage. And texting 800-655-MIKE. Remember the text line for tonight at 9 p.m. Eastern, 6 p.m. Pacific, because I want to connect with you. I love connecting with this audience. I was talking to Jen Horn yesterday, who I love dearly. She's the morning host of The Answer in Los Angeles on AM 870, The Answer, KRLA. And she and I and Scott Jennings and Larry O'Connor and Kurt Schlichter, we're all going to be your hosts for the big Gulf of America cruise that sails out of the port of Fort Lauderdale on November the 14th. I'm going to tell you right here, right now, it'll be a vacation you won't forget. A vacation, there's nothing like being on a cruise ship with hundreds of patriots. And remember, don't try to book directly with Holland America because we won't be able to give you access to all of our exclusive private events that we're going to do at the world stage. We have a ball. We have so much fun. And look, picture it, the Bahamas, Grand Cayman Islands, Cozumel, Jamaica, the sun, the crystal blue waters of the Caribbean, and this beautiful cruise ship, the Eurodam. It's November 14th through the 21st, and there's just a few days left for you to lock it in. Text the keyword cruise to 94878. 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Larry's in Detroit, Michigan. Larry, what do you think? You think tonight's Trump speech is going to be a big deal?
10: You know what? I believe so. I'm really not sure. You know, I'm like you. I'm a hit and miss on whether or not he should go back into 2020. Today, it's a yes, he should. You know, yesterday, well, you know, let's, you know, what the scriptures tell us is put our own house in order. And, right. And I'm going, well, maybe that's what he's got to do right now. I mean, there's so much going on in the world, and I have compassion for everybody. But in order for us to really be successful, we have to put our own house in order. That's
9: just
10: a simple little
9: that's just it. And if anybody's willing to do it, look at right now, Larry, the reality we're facing with John Thune, who clearly doesn't want the Save America Act passed. You got Mike Lee continually saying there are numerous paths for the Senate to vote yes on the Save America Act. John Thune gets in front of the cameras and the microphones and babbles and does a whole lot of mumbo jumbo and word salads, acting like it can't be done. And I'd love to know, if it can't be done, why would a U.S. senator with integrity like Mike Lee insist it can be done? If it can be done, get it done. Last night I saw a clip of Thune admitting that Americans want the Save America Act passed. And it's infuriating. Because you know something, Senator Thune? Then move heaven and earth to get the thing passed. Do all you can do. You're the leader. You're the Senate Majority Leader. Instead, he makes excuses. Instead, he gives these convoluted explanations. You know what I think? I think he doesn't want it passed. We're going to see. I got a note last night, an email from Elaine in Simpsonville, South Carolina, who said, Mike, I watch you every day on Salem News Channel, and you have lost weight. I have. You want to know how much? About 14 pounds in about 3.5 weeks, right back where I needed to be, because PhD weight loss came to my rescue years ago. And then I got sloppy this year. 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
15: Most Americans think of Abraham Lincoln and they think of the Civil War or the Emancipation. But in 1862, he signed another hugely significant piece of legislation, the Homestead Act. It offered eligible Americans up to 160 acres of land, not as a prize for the powerful, but as an opportunity for ordinary families willing to live on it, work it, and build something lasting. Why did it matter? Because Lincoln understood that freedom was not merely the absence of tyranny. Rather, freedom required responsibility, labor, stewardship, and moral courage. A free people must be given room to build, but they also must be willing to cultivate what they have been given. That still matters today. Liberty without responsibility decays. Opportunity without character collapses. Lincoln's lesson is clear. A nation stays free when its people remain willing to work, build, and steward freedom under God.
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9: I've gotten a bunch of feedback, a lot of emails from people who never even knew we existed. They found the podcast. They love it. Now they're even looking for our shows, our talk shows during the day. So, you know, I am trying to, you and I are kind of finding our footing. I mean, first of all, we could do this thing all day long. We love doing it. We have so much fun doing it. But I also wonder if we shouldn't spend even more time on the podcast, not covering the things we cover on our talk shows, because we do revisit a lot of the important issues that we're facing on our talk shows, and then we do those too on the podcast. Now, we also are more relaxed, and we're more, there's no time constraints. I think we have more fun. For example, I'm going to have to play Chuck Schumer at the podium in the well of the Senate yesterday.
18: Is the fart real? Is that an AI fart?
9: Oh, it's real. Oh, it's real. No, that ain't AI. That ain't AI. He had an unfortunate body function. Bodily function. But would I do that on the talk show? Maybe, but probably not.
18: You know you will.
9: Probably.
18: Because you're 12.
9: But that's right. Well, who doesn't like a good fart joke? Come on. Who doesn't like an inappropriate
18: one if it's in the well of the Senate?
9: Well, Mark, it was on It was in the New York Post. It was on TMZ. It was treated like a legitimate story, not AI. He is right in the middle of a sentence about Iran, and he lets one rip. It's bad. I mean, it's so anyway. I think we are looser on the podcast than we are the talk show.
19: A little bit.
9: But I also don't want to miss the stuff that we're also covering on the talk show, because the podcast audience, which is largely not the talk show audience, wants to hear us talk about, for example, tonight's big speech.
19: Yep.
9: I am so intrigued by what you did just now before we started the M&M experience, taking Jay Clayton to task for his, I thought, perfect answer when John Ossoff was trying to press him. Who
19: not
9: won the perfect 2020 election?
19: Not
9: now,
19: perfect.
9: We know it's a gotcha question. We understand that.
19: Yeah,
9: he did say, incidentally, during the course of that testimony, you left out the part where he did say Biden was certified.
19: Of course he did
9: agree to that. He did agree that Biden received the required electoral votes. Mm-hmm. And he did say later that during that back and forth that the election results were certified. But here's what's funny, what you did. I think this is fascinating.
19: Yeah.
9: You're a smart guy. Don't take this the wrong way.
19: Oh,
9: you said, here's what he should say.
19: Yeah.
9: Because all Ossoff was saying was, who won the 2020 election?
19: Right.
9: Again, gotcha question. We get it. We understand it. And by the way, it's all hell's going to break loose tonight when Trump apparently claims that China upended the Georgia electoral process
19: just
9: and Ossoff isn't even legitimate. Oh, boy. Get ready for this one. And I know Republicans who are literally doing Chuck Schumer, only worse, because they don't want this. They don't want to go back to 2020. And there is a big bunch of people on our side who say, can we let 2020 go, please? And the counter argument to that, as you know, is, well, forget election integrity and we're never going to have a legitimate election again.
19: Yeah.
9: We can't let it go. We should not let it go. We must focus on it. Anyway, so you take this guy to task because he says, I'm not doing that. I'm not playing that game.
19: Right.
9: Sorry. You said, here's what he should have done. Then you launched into a 4-minute Mark Davis monologue. Now, let me tell you something, my friends. They ain't going to let you give that answer as a potential cabinet nominee. They would stop you 10 seconds into your monologue.
19: And
9: you're not going to get to answer that way.
19: And there's the win, because my suggestion was and is that if somebody ever asks you who won in 2020, you say that Biden was certified, and then you take maybe an additional minute or so and say, and here's why millions of Americans have a problem with that.
9: Not the question, Mr. Davis. I'm not asking you what millions of Americans think. I'm asking you who was the president. I'm asking you who won, Mr. Davis.
19: And then,
9: what would you
19: and
9: say?
19: Then, and then when John Ossoff won't let somebody go more than 5 seconds deep in that question, then it is Senator Ossoff's corruption and that will be laid bare rather than what looks like our nominee's failure to answer the question.
9: But your argument is the optics. Well, the optics are terrible if he can't tell you who won in 2020. Can you answer that question or not?
19: Well,
9: that's what
19: I'm saying.
9: Who won in 2020, Mark?
19: Biden was certified, but the fact is that there's enormous righteous doubt as to the validity of that result, and that you know there is, right?
9: I love you like a brother.
19: Why don't you want people to say that?
9: Righteous, because righteous doubt doesn't enter into who the president was.
19: No,
9: you could talk about righteous doubt all day long.
19: He didn't ask that. He said, who won? I guess maybe if you want a 3-word answer to if the length of my answer, the complexity was the problem,
9: right?
19: The 3-word answer is, I don't know. And then he might ask him, why don't you know?
9: Oh, my Lord.
19: And then you can tell
9: him. He says, I don't know. He will never get confirmed. There goes that confirmation. I mean, that's the problem. And that's the issue with a gotcha question like this.
19: You've got a really good point. And that is, there's the answer that I might like to be given in a reasonable universe where somebody can actually take 60 seconds.
9: Exactly.
19: And then there's the answer you've got to give in order to get the job.
9: Because what you're doing, Mark, is you're giving an answer in good faith with a pure intent.
19: Yep.
9: They're not acting in good faith. They don't want, and the reason Ossoff is raising it is because apparently he's about to have his butt on the hot seat after Trump's speech tonight. Now, how do we feel about President Trump tonight? Mm-hmm. Going to, and first of all, the networks, there's a huge debate about whether the broadcast networks are going to carry it. Because they're between a rock and a hard place.
19: Yeah.
9: Because the accusation is going to be, all Trump's going to do is rehash, you know, debunked election claims of 2020. So should they carry it? Should they not carry it? We'll see. What do you, first of all, part one of my question, do you think they'll carry it?
19: Bet
9: they don't.
19: Full J. Clayton. I don't know. Here's why. Should they? Okay. Of course they should. Whether it's a president I voted for or not, if a president says, I want to address the nation at 9 o'clock tonight Eastern time, you carry it. Now, there is a little side issue to this, and that is that all these networks have all these lovely shows that people want to watch. And then, you know, hello, we've got this thing called cable news. We've had it forever. We have this other little thing called the internet. If you want to go see the speech, there are 35 places to go find without preempting CSI Burleson or whatever happens to be on at 9 o'clock.
9: I'll give you one place, Salem News Channel. We're carrying it for sure. If they don't carry it, you make sure you tune in to Salem News Channel because we will be carrying it.
19: Do you think ABC, CBS, NBC, think they'll carry it?
9: My hunch is they won't.
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21: This is Howard at Town Hall. I'm Bob Agnew in Washington. President Trump is making a primetime speech to the nation that's expected to include, among other topics, election issues tonight, staying mum for the most part about what to expect, but he says it will include, quote, really big news. People are headed for higher ground in Texas today. That's after days of pounding rain forced authorities to rescue dozens of people from rising waters today before sunrise. Texas Governor Greg Abbott.
22: Our primary focus right now and throughout the remainder of this torrential rain is saving lives. To achieve that goal, I've already issued a disaster declaration for 59 counties across the state.
21: The U.S. Coast Guard has suspended its search for three people still missing after a boat capsized in San Francisco Bay this week.
23: The Coast Guard says that after searching more than 800 square miles of water, they've suspended their search for three people missing when a boat capsized Tuesday in the choppy waters of San Francisco Bay. On board were 20 family members celebrating the life of a loved one who died more than a decade ago. Justin Marceline says he was commercial fishing with another man when they saw smoke billowing out of the boat and they went over to help.
24: People were either frantically, you know, because we were going in and out with our boat. They were either super frantic and we just had to grab them and, you know, look at my face, look at me in the eyes, I'm not going to let you go.
23: I'm Donna Warder.
21: President Trump has reversed course on a recent policy change at the Department of Homeland Security. We get more details in this report from correspondent Willie Nelson.
25: President Trump is ordering ICE to resume vehicle stops after the Department of Homeland Security briefly paused the enforcement tactic. The president says traffic stops remain one of ICE's most effective tools for identifying and removing criminal illegal immigrants. The reversal comes after agents were instructed to limit most vehicle stops pending additional training. Willie Nelson, The White House.
21: On Wall Street, the Dow is up by 134 points. NASDAQ down 274. More from townhall.com.
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28: Retail sales rose a modest 0.2% last month, following a 1% rise in May. Online sales rose almost 2%, fueled by spending tied to Amazon's Prime Day event. The tech sector is weighing down Wall Street and markets overseas. Chip and memory companies are getting hit the hardest, with Western Digital and SanDisk leading the way down with losses of more than 7%. Micron fell 4.5%. Despite the heavy investment in artificial intelligence, investors remain concerned that stock prices have shot too high and that the demand may not be sustainable if AI doesn't deliver as much profit and productivity as expected. Oil prices drifting lower. Brent crude dropped 42 cents to $84.53 per barrel. Benchmark U.S. crude slipped 22 cents. For the Wall Street Business Report, I'm Rich Thomason.
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5: This is John Catsimatidis. 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I'm John Catsimatidis.
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11: The Alex Marlowe Show. I'm glad you're here. Britons are being told to stockpile a one-year supply of food and water over a Russian hybrid threat. Crazy stuff going on over there. France approving a euthanasia bill, a massive water main break out west in West Hollywood. Actually welcoming me home, by the way. I've been on the road. You know what? Do you think, I think Alan would like it. I got to ask Dennis this, but I think Alan would like it if we did some homages to Prager with the I've been everywhere man stuff. My travel itinerary has been nuttier than a caramel sundae for Mickey D's. And they put all those nuts on there right on top. They just come with it. We were in Harrisburg for the Defense and Innovation Summit, and it was quite an event. The president was on hand yesterday. I got to sit down with a number of really interesting people, including Senator McCormick. I think that guy's got the eye of the tiger. I don't know if he's a 2028 guy, but keep an eye on him. You know why he gets stuff done, and he's a very personable person. Knows everyone, great background, and he put on this summit where he convened all of these people in the tech and innovation sector who are, he's playing matchmaker. What he's doing is trying to get people made in American manufacturing, made in American innovation, and partnering with the U.S. government in order to make sure we are at the absolute cutting edge when it comes to military applied sciences, et cetera. And it's fun to watch because there's all these companies that I'd never heard of, and you guys might know this, I try to stay reasonably informed on stuff. And they had all these things like the robotic dogs, and they had the humanoid robots that are there. They had these innovators, guys in their college basements, who come up with these strange robots that can climb on walls, basically defying gravity.
8: And there's a lot of really useful stuff for this, and all of them are going to be working together. And that does create a lot of other opportunity for people in the engineering sector, because a lot of this relies on very complex supply chains. And it also means we got to be on top of this from a geopolitical standpoint, because we're all just so vulnerable. When you look at how any interruptions in the strait, we look at how any interruptions because some sort of a virus that shuts down certain industries, or if the government needs to insist certain industries get priority over others, all of this is a major factor in how we are able to run our economy. And so being on the cutting edge of this is a huge priority for President Trump. But not just President Trump, he's courting all sorts of people who might not have been part of the tent, might not have been part of the coalition. So I want to spend the first little portion of the show talking about Trump's remarks yesterday. I got a lot of cuts that Greg and Dan dutifully set up for me. And I want to play some of those. But one thing that is really, really interesting to see is that you had people there like Jamie Dimon from JPMorgan Chase, a guy who's a banker, and it's probably loosely right-of-center person, but would never do anything political. That's not his job. That's not his charge. And all he's trying to do is trying to make sure that America is thriving. That's the whole point of what he's supposed to do. And he's out there with President Trump. He's sitting two seats over. Not the sort of thing you would have ever seen in the first Trump administration and in during the interim in the post-J6 America. And you just love to see that sort of thing, because you're starting to understand that there are people who are seeing that Trump's enthusiasm for this country, for the American worker, that we're not going to just import all of these people to compete with American workers, and that American innovation, particularly in the tech sector, but also other sectors as well. I mean, it just in terms of think about apparel, think about entertainment, think about all sorts of different technologies that we're doing, medical technologies, pharmaceuticals. America is the spot, and everyone knows this. And Trump is making it, I think, very fashionable to admit it and embrace it. And I got to say, I think the craziness of the Democrats, I think the incoherence of their platform and their violence, which we keep hearing. Scott Bessent was talking about an assassination attempt on his life. I didn't play the audio because I knew it was on every other show. But Amy Coney Barrett talking about the crisis in her household where one of the kids found a bulletproof vest she has to have. It shouldn't be like this in this country. And yet it is. And the violence is overwhelmingly on one side. And we learn this because of the latest revelations that the SPLC and connected affiliates funding some of the Unite the Right rally. So all the right-wing stuff we know is astroturf to some degree, and the left-wing stuff is very genuine and it's really scary. But I still feel like where the left is most vulnerable on this, I feel like they're the most vulnerable, is the fact that they have this incoherent ideology where they claim to be for the workers on one hand. They're the socialists, they're the Marxists, they're even communists. Half of the DSA wants to be communist. And they also want to have an open border where they can continue to import the third world to compete with the American worker. It's a very simple premise. When I've been harping on the show, and I'm going to continue to harp on this, that until they understand fundamentally how much they've blown it on the immigration narrative, they're going to be very, very, very vulnerable. That's going to continue. And before I get into this, before I get into Trump and his speech, I've got another illustration of this. This is Cut 27. This is James Tallarico. Check this out, guys.
12: We've seen this crazy, useless border wall through Big Bend being proposed. When you already have a wall made by God with cliffs and mountain ranges, much better than anything humans could build.
8: So we don't need walls. It's just nonstop talk about how we want to keep the border open. We're the only country in the developed world that does not have a sovereign border. We have the weakest border on earth, even though that we're being all told we're so hawkish on the border. And yeah, you don't need to put the wall necessarily in areas where it's very hard to traverse those areas. But also the wall is a symbol. It also discourages people even more from going through the humanitarian crisis that's taken place at our border. It's been humanitarian because all these people, they get swallowed up in the cartels, human trafficking, and they get ferried up north, and almost all the women get raped. And then they come here and they work for slave wages. It's not slave wages, but it's often under the table. They're sending money a lot back home, and it is indentured servitude. Slavery is a little – I don't want to overdo it here. I'm going to get the BLM's going to be on my case here pretty quick. So, but overall, it's not a fair wage in many cases because all of it's illegal. All of it's illegal is law-breaking people, breaking our laws, and sending the money back home, not keeping it in the American economy, and harming the American worker, driving down their wages, creating competition, driving up the price of housing. completely unnecessary. And Tallarico keeps invoking God nonstop. The guy's going to keep invoking God to try to push left-wing politics. There is a real demonic force that is in this country in a lot of levels. All right. I want to get into this speech from President Trump. Let's do I'll start with a little this is an amuse-bouche here. This is Trump talking about Dave McCormick and Dave McCormick's wife Dina Powell is vice president of Facebook. She was on Trump's economic council or was she in his foreign policy council? She's very high up in the Trump 1 administration. This is pretty hilarious. Cut 19, please.
9: Probably the most important person in the room is Senator McCormick's wife Dina. I mean, I know Dina. Dina worked for me for 4 years. She worked for me. I know her almost as well as David. Hopefully not quite as well. But Dina has been, she's been amazing, and she's gotten a very nice position as the president of Meta, working with a very good guy. So a lot of good people, but one in particular. So good luck, and they're doing a fantastic job. Thank you. She was great. She worked in the administration first term, and she was fantastic.
8: I just want to tell you to savor this. We're going to get into the substance. We're going to get into the substantial stuff. We come back. But I want you all to savor this. This president of the United States, this guy, Dave McCormick, throwing a huge event that's going to create billions of investment, thousands upon thousands of American jobs. And he comes in, he immediately says, I know your wife very well, but hopefully not as well as you. He's making an adult joke right there. This live streamed from the White House, packed audience. It says, you know what he's saying, reading between the lines. Also, though, I got to throw out there that she's working for Zuck 2.0. It's very interesting to keep an eye on this stuff because vice president of Facebook, the fact that she was on Trump's National Security Council, so a national security advisor to Trump, and even though she's got a financial background as well. So very accomplished person. And the point is that Zuckerberg hiring people that were in the Trump 1 administration is a positive development, but we got to keep an eye on this stuff. We all got to keep an eye on it. I don't know if Zuckerberg's a great guy. He did rig the 2020 election for Biden. That's just a fact. He did that. But Trump bringing in all of these new people to work with him and then roasting him in a way that only Trump can. I know your wife very well, but hopefully you know her better. Okay, Mr. President. We come back. I'm going to get into some of the accomplishments, both recent and throughout the last year and a half that Trump highlighted. I think a lot of these are really important and how he's innovating in the defense and tech sector. We'll be right back. This is the Alex Marlowe Show.

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6: So I could have easily led the show today with what's going on with the lettuces. I'll just leave it there. There's a lot going on with the lettuce going on. And I will tell you, because I've been in travel mode instead of locked in on the internet and on the computer... Ladies and gentlemen, you don't have an idea of how many hours a day I was able to sit and stare at computer in my 20s. I was building up my career, working for Andrew Breitbart, then working for Steve Bannon. It was nonstop. It was 16 hours plus a day, easy. I could just sit there and stare and do headlines and curate the news and just have a blast doing that. But when I'm on the road, I don't stay on top of stuff as much as I should. And the evidence of that is that on Monday night, we had a team dinner. When I was out in, I guess it was Tuesday night, team dinner. And I ordered two different salads. Do you know the amount of times I've ordered two salads at the same time in my life? Maybe one other time, maybe two others. So this is a once in every 13-year endeavor. And I decided to do it on the day of the explosive news. We'll say the explosive news about lettuces. Explosive headlines coming out. And I got to say, yesterday I was walking around and I had a tummy ache and I was wondering what's going on here. I got a big night of travel. I drive from Harrisburg to Philadelphia. I take a flight. It's a 10 p.m. flight arriving at LAX at 1 a.m. And then I'm about an hour from LAX. So I got to head up there to home. And I got the tummy grumbling. I'm going, what's going on here? And I got good news, ladies and gentlemen. I was hungry. I hadn't had a proper meal since the multiple lettuces. Couple days earlier. So there you go. So I survived it. But you know what? We have an incredibly beautiful country. It's part of the reason why I enjoy doing stuff like getting out and seeing all of you.

0: sharp looking hat. I don't know if the UN ever was great, but I accept the premise during the interview. So a lot of fun stuff to come on the Marlowe podcast feed. So please keep an eye on that. I'm producing pretty much double the amount of content, or so at least time again, the amount of content every week on the podcast feed, in addition to the live show, which also goes up there so you don't miss any live shows. All right, let's get into more of Trump's comments. I think some of these are important. Let's hear him talking about Venezuela and the incredible job we've done there. Cut 20, please.
1: I built the military in my first term, and I used it in my second term. And as you know, Venezuela was, that was actually 48 minutes, but let's call it one day. And we paid for the cost of that war 50 times over, more than 50 times over already. And they've been great, the people from Venezuela. The leadership has been fantastic. And we're working with them, and the big oil companies are moving in. They've made more money for themselves in the last few months than they made in the history of the country. And it's just properly, it's being properly run.
0: This should be the model. We go in. We win a war in 48 hours or whatever it is. He said 48 minutes. Is that what he said? So we'll call it 2 days. We win the war. We get money from it. We get billions of dollars worth of oil from it. They, their country, because America is the best country, we are the ones that help them get more out of their country. That is the proper and best use of this country. This is a perfect example. It's not imperialist. It's not colonialist. But this is a way of America solidifying our superpower status and also benefiting ourselves and our people. This needs to be the model. And anyone who doubts this model, I don't know what you're thinking, because this has got to be it. And I don't see any other model for how we should do foreign policy. Hyper aggressive, move quickly, make money. This was my favorite part of the speech. This was completely wild, came out of absolutely nowhere. Remember, this is a defense and innovation summit. Cut 21.
1: New Orleans, Louisiana, the governor called me up, Jeff Landry, great guy. He called me, he said, we have a problem. We have the Mardi Gras coming up, and this place is loaded up with crime. And we sent in the National Guard and others, and it was the safest that is on record, the safest Mardi Gras on record. They've never had anything like it. He called me two days later. He said, I've never seen anything like it. It's a terrible expression. He said, nobody was killed. Well, that doesn't sound so good to say, frankly, in one way. But in another way, many people would be killed during Mardi Gras consistently. And now it was the safest they've had, he said, in 67 years.
0: When I was watching this at the event, and it seemed like such a digression, it was so hilarious. It was out of nowhere. You got the biggest CEOs, CTOs, CFOs. You got all these technologists there. You got all these bankers there. He's talking about security at Mardi Gras. Only Trump could get away.
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5: So we're making the UN great again, which is Munga. And now we're making Mardi Gras great again, which I don't know if we can do a cool acronym for that, but... Are we going to get the Trump-branded beads after he made Mardi Gras great again? He saved Mardi Gras from the terrorists. And then now we're going to get the Trump beads. I hope. We got to get them. I want to give, the next time I see the president, I'm going to give him beads. I'm going to ask to put them around his neck. He'll probably let me. He probably will. And so I'll put the beads on his neck. And then I'm going to ask him if he knows the reference. And the reference is that he saved Mardi Gras. Just awesome. Awesome stuff. I want to get into a list. He ran through a pretty good list of some of the accomplishments he's had recently in the administration. I think this is worth sharing because it's not the sort of thing the establishment media will ever cover. Cut 22, please.
6: We did more in terms of regulation cuts by five times, six times, and even in some cases, depending on the way you look at it, seven times than any other president. We delivered no tax on tips, no tax on overtime, and no tax on Social Security, and we're building a beautiful military complex and a ballroom combination at the White House, and they were working on Saturday and Sunday. The other thing we did, which seems simple but never done before, when you buy an automobile, some people have to pay and they have to go and borrow money from a bank. You're allowed to deduct the interest payment from your income taxes, and that's a big deal, but only if the car is made in America. So that's been great. So all of these things have added up to a level that we're booming.
5: I got to say, since the first Trump administration, I'm now on my third SUV that is from a foreign car company that is made in America, specifically to serve the American audience by Americans working those factories. It all works. It's all so logical. And it's just great to hear this list of accomplishments because you just don't get this stuff from the establishment media. I'll tell you the hottest establishment media story that I'm seeing this morning is that Trump promoted companies on Truth Social days after buying their stock. This is from CNN. This is what CNN's up to. And now I will state, in a vacuum, I don't love the idea of the president or anyone in power promoting something and then immediately buying the stock or right after, right before it. So if there's any coordination, I don't like that. But if you drill into the article, they cite that there's countless examples of Trump either promoting something and not buying a stock, or Trump making many other trades and then not tweeting or promoting about it at all. So it just, you can't totally tell without the benefit of doing hours and hours of research how much this is actually affecting Trump's portfolio or how much this is affecting any sort of policy. It's all correlation without necessarily causation. And here's what they highlight. They give some examples of to illustrate the point. One of them is NVIDIA. Trump talking about NVIDIA committing $500 billion to build AI supercomputers in the United States exclusively, and then Trump bought NVIDIA stock. NVIDIA is the hottest stock in the world. So are you think maybe it's circumstantial? And also NVIDIA, Jensen Huang is one of these guys, the CEO, very dynamic guy, and he's someone who is probably loosely right of center in a lot of ways, was a pragmatist. Trump wants to win a guy like that over. And he's a very innovative thinker. And I've got a lot of stuff to say about him, positive and negative. But overall, that's a guy that Trump would probably like in his team if he's trying to make America the strongest country in the world. And if he gets co-opted by the Chinese, and he does a lot of business with China, not as much as he does in America, but he does a lot of business, we don't want to lose a guy like that to a Chinese influence. So we see what Trump is doing, and then he buys some of his stock. It's just a vote of confidence. Let me illustrate that point about the vote of confidence. Tesla is Trump promotes Elon Musk, and then he buys Tesla. The other example is Trump tweets or truth bombs, Sydney Sweeney, a registered Republican, has the hottest ad out there. It's for American Eagle, and the jeans are flying off the shelves. Go get him, Sydney, and then he buys American Eagle stock. And he bought $50,000 worth. Trump's worth billions of dollars. You don't think he's just throwing a bone? Do you remember this saga where American Eagle put out these hot Sydney Sweeney ads, and then people found out she's a Republican, and then a lot of butthurt leftists were boycotting or creating problems for the brand because you're not allowed to be a Republican and be mainstream. And so Trump tries to throw support behind her and throw support behind the company. Is this the end of the world to CNN? Apparently it is. So we don't have time to talk about anything good that's happening. They're not of comprehensive reporting on all the deals, literally billions of dollars worth of deals getting done at this defense summit. They don't want to talk about that. They don't want to talk about America leading the world in manufacturing. They want to talk about if Trump bought Elon Musk stock, if Trump bought Jensen Huang's NVIDIA stock, and if Trump bought stock on a company with a Sydney Sweeney doing advertisements as a Republican. But my favorite part about this article is all the research CNN admits was done with AI. So they benefited from AI. And so I'm just wondering whether or not that was benefiting. They benefited from NVIDIA's technology when they did it. So again, I don't really want Trump posting stuff on Truth and then trading or vice versa. I don't really love that. But then you dig into it and you feel like, really, is this that big of a deal? In principle, I get the principle. But they don't bring these great examples. And then Trump lays out all these things that are actually happening in this country for the positive. And that barely gets a mention. Maybe in talk radio if we've got time between dunking on the socialists. So on that note, we probably should dunk on the socialists. But before we do, I got to share this. We got some footage of this is what I returned to when I came back to the wonderful state of California early this morning. This is the first headline I saw literally when I opened up the Everything app when I landed. Cut 18, please.
1: But a massive water main break in West Hollywood, Los Angeles. The major flooding, just look at that, turning roads into rivers. Los Angeles County Fire is on the scene. Multiple streets were closed down, including major roadways like Santa Monica Boulevard and Sunset Boulevard. An investigation into this incident is ongoing, but not something you see every day in California, especially right before rush hour traffic.
5: Yeah, not good. We can't handle any disruptions in the traffic. It's just, we live to create works projects. We don't finish them. This is how you know the difference between a red state and a blue state. The blue states live to create the work project, but they don't want to complete it because then the job goes away. And maybe the funding for that job, maybe the funding for the bureaucrat, maybe that can go away too. They get phased out. So they want to keep the job going. I was thinking about this because we've got huge construction on the 405 freeway, which is the biggest artery in all of Los Angeles. It's nonstop. It's just constantly inconvenient for everyone here. And they won't wrap it up. It's going on for years. Same thing where I live up the 5 freeway, just north of LA, nonstop the entire time. I've been here almost 5 years. The entire time, the same work projects, none of them are done. They're always getting chipped away at. I go up to Santa Barbara to visit my friends, the Young Americas Foundation. Works projects there on the 101 freeway up there. Nonstop, never ends. They don't finish the job. Why? Because then the money goes away. So it's a jobs program. It's not really about fixing the roads for the taxpayers. It's about creating jobs to create more Democrat voters. And if that's how your state operates, your city operates, just know that you're getting rolled. You're getting rolled by the government. And so then you see stuff like this, the basic infrastructure not working. We'll see what happens. I mean, is this going to be foul play? I don't know what it's going to be. But I'll tell you, Spencer Pratt had the tweet of the day where he said, at least for today, the roads are not going to smell like pee. And that is a good call. It's a good call. It's good. He's got the gift. He's got it. He sees it. That was pretty quick. I don't know if he's got good riders or if he's doing it himself, but that was a good line. They're cleaning all the pee up in the middle of L.A. today. So that's it. That's where we're at. All right, let's dunk on some socialists. This is unbelievable. This is a DSA member talking about their true goals. Remember, I played they want to abolish the Senate because they don't like the idea of the middle of the country being represented. They would only prefer for the big cities to guide the whole country. Let's play Cut 24, please.
6: Today, I'm making one more important announcement. My administration will soon take historic action to get illegal alien truck drivers who are just killing us.
5: So I have different 24. So I love this clip, the legal alien truck driver, but that's not on my list. So why don't we play the Trump clip, and then I will we'll hold the other clips for a minute. But let's play this Trump clip because I love this clip anyway.
6: Today, I'm making one more important announcement. My administration will soon take historic action to get illegal alien truck drivers who are just killing a lot of people. They can't read signs. Many of them are on drugs or alcohol, and they shouldn't be driving these things. And they came in totally illegally, and we don't want them. But they are driving all over American roadways, and we're going to replace them with proud American veterans. We're going to take our veterans, we're going to make them, we're going to teach them a lot about driving trucks, and in many cases they know, we're going to say any American who's driven a heavy truck for our military will automatically be eligible for a commercial driver's license.
5: This is so common sense, it's so easy, and I can't believe the Democrats keep leaving out this low-hanging fruit. And I'm flagging this because this is why I remain very bullish on conservatives, on MAGA, and the prospect of us winning elections in the midterm and in 2028 is because the Democrats have not figured out immigration. They've not figured out that them opening the borders and undermining the American worker and ushering in a bunch of crime for people who won't assimilate is not going to be a popular position, and it's not going to be popular with the working class. It's only going to be overeducated people who are socialists, who spent way too much time in university. They're the only ones who might buy into this nonsense, because overall, this is just not something that is going to – people are going to figure out this math that if you have open borders, you can't have socialism. You can't have both. You can only have socialism if you have a border. Open borders aren't going to work. Socialism is not going to work. But it's impossible to even try them both at the same time, and that's what they want to do. All right, so do we straighten out the clip thing? Okay, let's play the clip I wanted. Oh, you don't have it. Okay, well, let's play some more socialism. How about Congresswoman Mary Glusenkamp Perez talking about the SAVE Act? That'll be a good one.
7: Now they've swatched it to the Save America Act. The Save America Act is fundamentally different because that is about demonstrating your citizenship every time you vote. It requires the federal government to establish socialized photocopying services so you can photocopy your driver's license and include that with your mail-in ballot. Anybody think there's a problem with that? Does that feel like a security risk to anybody? Because it feels pretty wacko to me.
5: This is a literal congresswoman in the United States House of Representatives, and her position is that if you have a voter ID, a photo ID for a mail-in ballot to verify a voter citizenship, that is a security risk. It's a security risk to supply the ID. Track this. This is a point I've been making often, is that the Democrats tend to accuse their opponents of their absolute worst characteristics. The biggest example, Hillary Clinton accusing Trump of being a Russian asset when she was the one compromised by the Russians. That was the clearest example. They do this all the time, where they will state their vulnerabilities. Think about them calling us Nazis, and they continually make excuses for people like Graham Platner. They continue to make excuses for Nazis. God, with a literal Totenkopf tattoo is okay with them. All right, this is a fun one. This is audio only. We'll hold it. But when we come back, I'll play Daria Leza Chevalier citing her favorite socialist countries. And I'll give you a spoiler. These are not socialist countries. I also got a Michelle Obama clip to come. There's a lot to do. We'll be right back. Wait a minute. I got a filibuster 10 more seconds. I'm sorry. I got some Ro Khanna. I got some Jasmine Crockett. A lot to do. We got a lot of great clips to wrap up the show. Be right back.
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5: All right, big shout out to the team. Greg Evan, Sean McConnell, Roger Wicker Jr., Rick Locke, Kira Charlie, Matt Zibel, Ricky Lopez, Misty Callahan, John Cassio, and Daniel West all contribute to the show. All right, I promised Daria Leza Avila Chevalier, one of these overeducated and unaccomplished people who will probably be sending to the House of Representatives, who makes AOC look like a moderate. This was a very interesting piece of audio. Cut 17, please.
14: Has there been a most successful model of socialism anywhere in the world outside the United States in terms of both human rights and widespread economic justice that you would point to emulate? Because you know what the critics say, right? They're always going to point to the worst examples, the Soviet Union, some of the dictatorships in Latin America at various times, communist China, things like that.
15: You know, I think that there's a lot we can learn from many parts of the world. I think places in Europe, like Sweden and Norway, for example.
5: This just shows you the level of retardation the Democrats allow, because neither Sweden nor Norway are socialist. They're called social democracies, but they basically have capitalist market economies. They do have welfare states. They do have some pretty high taxes and public services. But in general, we are talking about a capitalist economy in Norway. A lot of private businesses, stock markets, a lot of profit motives. They also benefit from a huge sovereign wealth fund that is from oil. So this is where the Democrat ideology is non-existent. It's completely, there is no logic to it, because she cites a country that benefits from a lot of oil. They have huge economic freedom by most metrics, very business-friendly environment. And is it as capitalist as maybe I would set it up if I was starting from scratch? I don't know. But it's a market-oriented place, and Sweden even more so. Sweden actually experimented with socialism 4 or 5 decades ago. Higher taxes, more nationalizations, and they actually pulled back from it. They reformed in the 90s with more deregulation and privatization. A lot of tax cuts, opened up markets. They also really like free trade, which is, you know, we're kind of having a reappraisal of that, but they want entrepreneurship and competitiveness. It's not socialist models. So the other thing that's really important to note is that these are homogenous societies, and America has a very heterogeneous society. We have all of these various factions within our country culturally, which sometimes is a benefit and sometimes makes things very challenging. Take a look at the LA public school system with all these people who don't speak English. It is very challenging. They don't have that stuff in these Nordic countries. Not remotely close to what we have to deal with in America. And it just shows you the Democrats are willing to send high energy retards to the Congress. And that's what we're going to see. People who don't know the basics of socialism, they don't even know what countries are socialist, and yet they think of themselves as socialists. And I think this kind of raises a really interesting point, because some of the things that you can look at these countries for, we can look at them, but don't look at it from a socialist lens. I was thinking about how the Nordic model, a lot of it is based off of strong unions. And I think unions are going to be important, private sector unions, during the AI revolution. I don't think that unions are with public sector. I don't think that works. I don't think public sector unions works, because it just ends up Democrats negotiating for more of your tax dollars. Case in point, our failing school systems, particularly in blue states.
16: But I think public sector, I'm sorry, private sector unions could have a lot of benefit in the AI arms race, because a lot of people are going to be very concerned about vast wealth stratification that AI could create. And everyday Americans are seeing AI thus far as a plagiarism machine that's stealing art and literature and ideas. And young people are going to embrace socialism during that process. And I think having strong unions that are able to bargain with some of these tech giants, I think could be, it could be valid. But it's not socialist. It's not a socialist model. It's actually a free model where the government's not controlling this stuff. So really interesting. There's a lot of concern. Another hot story that's in the news is how all these top tech executives are fearing for their lives in the age of Mangione. And we got to keep a close eye on this. Tech backlash turns violent. Is the AI backlash, is tech executives fearing for their lives, a big Wall Street Journal story that's out today. Violent threats against AI companies spilling into real-world security incidents. We have to absolutely keep an eye on this. People are incredibly desperate about AI. The skepticism is very real. I know a lot of tech executives are aware of this, and they are concerned about it. But they're concerned about they could get blamed, or they could get a violent targeting against them because of these Luigi-style horrors, which half of the country, not half of the country, but a good substantial portion of people on the left were okay with it. So this is something that I think is a deep concern to people, because we need to make sure that the AI revolution is working for us. And sometimes you sell your soul when you run headlong into transformative technologies. And of course, there's going to be some benefit. There could be some people who are able to make more money, be able to get more wealth, more freedom from AI. And I want to highlight those examples to you. But I'm trying to give you a vibe. And the vibe is people are feeling deeply insecure about it. And it's going to lead to perhaps some violence. And that is a not a good thing and worth keeping an eye on. All right, a very chipper note to end what was otherwise an upbeat show. Go in peace to love and serve the Lord. See you tomorrow.
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0: Maybe you've thought about taking a cruise. Maybe you've even talked yourself out of it. But this is not just another vacation. This is the Gulf of America Cruise. 7 days through the Caribbean with Mike Gallagher, Scott Jennings, Larry O'Connor, Jennifer Horn, and a ship full of people who love this country. 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
21: News this hour at Town Hall, I'm Bob Agnew in Washington. Texas Governor Greg Abbott has issued disaster declarations in 59 counties across his state as days of heavy rains pose a serious risk of flooding. Uvalde resident Bailey Luckman among those who decided to head for higher ground.
22: We're being told to evacuate. It's not mandated, but it's recommended. I'm very worried about my face.
21: It was on July 4th of last year when similar floodwaters in the Texas Hill Country caused the Guadalupe River to rise approximately 25 feet, leading to that disaster at Camp Mystic, in which 25 Christian girls attending the camp lost their lives, along with two counselors and the camp director. The U.S. Coast Guard has suspended its search for three people that were still missing after a boat capsized in the cold, choppy waters of San Francisco Bay. Commercial fisherman Justin Marceline was among those who helped to rescue some of the passengers.
23: There was a boat, the smoke bellowing out of it. So, 2 minutes into fishing, we reeled up our lines. I said, we're going over there. And Mike said, we got to go over there. It's kind of like boater's etiquette, you know, help people in distress. We reeled up the lines and we jammed over there.
21: The vessel had been carrying 20 people, family and friends, who had gone out to scatter the ashes of a loved one who died about 10 years ago. The day of the disaster, one person was confirmed dead. 16 others were rescued. A potentially deadly childhood disease making a comeback.
24: Measles cases on the rise here in the U.S. Johns Hopkins School of Medicine says we are about to break a 35-year record. The CDC says there were close to 2,300 measles cases last year in 2025. But as of this July, we've already hit that number and are expected to surpass it. The last time measles was an issue was back in the early 1990s.
21: On Wall Street, the Dow is right now at 52 points. The Nasdaq down 247. More from townhall.com.
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21: Secretary of State Marco Rubio says violent far-left political terrorism can no longer be denied as he urges more than 60 countries gathered in Washington to treat the threat as a global counterterrorism priority.
27: Speaking at the opening of a State Department ministerial attended by roughly 65 foreign delegations, Rubio said governments had spent too long overlooking what he described as a resurgence of transnational far-left extremist violence and called for greater international cooperation to counter it. Rubio described radical leftism as a, quote, poisonous resentment cloaked in the language of equality and justice. Rubio said the Trump administration is rebuilding the U.S. counterterrorism strategy around what it views as an increasingly transnational threat. Bernie Bennett in Washington.
21: And a major airline hopes that people will be willing to pay a little bit more for more elbow room. United plans to roll out its new Economy Plus seats later this year. It will have no neighbor in the middle spot and instead use that middle spot for a shared table. More from townhall.
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7: Hey, it's Scott Jennings. Thanks for listening to Common Sense for the American People. I'm away today, but you are in the capable hands of one Mr. Carl Jackson, the pride of Orlando, Florida. Carl, take it away.
8: All right, thank you, Scott. Such a pleasure and honor to be sitting here behind Scott's microphone. I'm sitting here at AM 950, The Answer, Orlando.com. Lou's got my back. Sean McConnell is in my ear. Paul D'Amelio helping out with production. I know we have Rick Lowkey somewhere. Who do we have on the lines, Mr. McConnell, if anyone? All right, Rick Lowkey on the lines as well. All right, I am your guest host, Carl Jackson, sitting in again for Scott Jennings. I got a jam-packed show for you today. So much to get to. It is unbelievable in a short amount of time, so I hope you are ready for some conservative cardio. The queen of talk, Jennifer Horn, is going to be joining me at the bottom of the hour to talk about these communists. They call themselves democratic socialists and some of the things that they want to get away with. I'm going to talk about that, and that's probably going to be the overall theme of the show, but I'm obviously going to mix a lot of the news stories in. We'll talk about Iran a little bit. Listen, I think we're just softening them up. Victor Davis Hanson had a great piece in the Daily Signal a few days ago. Basically, it's time to show them the what for. It is time to do some serious pounding when it comes to Iran, and that way we can make sure that things are copacetic in the Strait of Hormuz. We got other pipelines opening up in Oman. It doesn't seem like the Iranians were ready for that. We don't quite know exactly who's in charge, but we know that we've taken out a couple of tiers of their leadership, and we continue to soften them up. We know that they're still killing, unfortunately, innocent people. President Trump has had enough. The Vance's plan, the memorandum of understanding, has kind of blown up. And so President Trump, he is the Trump card, so to speak. He's the silver lining. So we'll talk about that some. Let me ask you a question, because this is going to be the theme of the program going forward, whatever headlines we touch on, and we will touch on plenty of them. But I want to ask you this question. I want to pose this question to you. Again, my name is Carl Jackson. You can find me online on social media, all things social media, at Carl Jackson Show, at The Carl Jackson Show. You can subscribe to my podcast, cleverly named The Carl Jackson Show, on YouTube, Spotify, iHeart, Salem Podcast Network, or wherever you go to get your podcast, The Carl Jackson Show. Like, share, and subscribe. Are we going to remain a government of the people or become a government of the few? I think that's what we're looking at when we look at the 2026 midterms. You know, it's so funny because every single election, I feel like I say, and many say, many of my colleagues will say, this is the most important election of our lifetimes. You know, recently I watched the movie, or saw the movie, my wife and I, Young Washington, and it hit me that every election is the most important election of our lifetime, because we should constantly be moving the goalpost forward when it comes to the spirit of America and what our Declaration of Independence embodies, what our Bill of Rights embodies. So every election is the most important election of our lifetime, because you can fall backwards. And when you fall backwards in the fight for freedom, frankly, it's hard to get back on your feet. All you have to do is look at Los Angeles. We'll touch on that a little bit as well later with Jennifer Horn. All you have to do is look at New York City. I mean, Mam Dani is scoring a knockout punch. You got homeless encampments starting to pop up in the city, just like you see in places like Los Angeles. In some places in Chicago or what have you, Chicago tends to be a little better at it, a little cleaner. But nonetheless, you see that starting to happen. So we'll get into that. Trump is going to address the nation tonight on what is speculated to be free and fair elections. Nobody seems to know for sure, but there's been enough leaks where it seems like that is going to be part of the speech tonight. So we'll look forward to that at 9 p.m. Eastern. The DSA trust fund babies, I'm going to dive into this. That want to control your lives. It's important to know who they are and what they're after and who's behind them and who's backing them. We're going to talk about that. Trump restarts the ICE traffic stops. This is extremely important. And by the way, guys, all of these stories that are connected. I'm one of these people. I like connecting the dots. I don't believe that a lot of these stories exist in a vacuum, whether you're talking about ICE, whether you're talking about these DSA trust fund babies. Frankly, whether you're even talking about the Supreme Court of the United States, Amy Coney Barrett and Justice Elena Kagan coming out the other day and saying, hey, listen, we need more protection. And I got to be honest with you. It was kind of weird seeing the reactions to that online, even from people on the right. Many people were playing this clip of resurfaced of Clarence Thomas saying that he would rather die than to withdraw from the process of becoming a Supreme Court nominee. And they're like, look at Thomas. Look at Justice Clarence Thomas. He's straight up gangster compared to Amy Coney Barrett. There's a big difference. there's a big difference. It's weird to me that oftentimes online you don't see much nuance, even when it comes to the right, sadly. But here's I'm of this opinion. I just want to make this emphatically clear. We'll get to Jack Smith, too. Five takeaways from Todd Blanche's nomination hearing. The woman that was released, American woman released in Iran. But let me just circle back to the Supreme Court justices. I'm okay with them packing. Frankly, I'm of the belief, and I'll tell you why momentarily. I'm of the belief, whether you like Amy Coney Barrett or not, whether you like Elena Kagan or not, I'm of the belief that what we're witnessing and what we're enduring right now in the United States of America is people that want to fundamentally transform the United States of America. And you're fooling yourself if you don't think that they're making headway or making progress, all right? And so there's always a macro issue at stake here. And these people, I'm going to go over some of the DSA's platform. These people want to totally abolish the Supreme Court of the United States. They just don't want to grow the seats. They want to abolish it. And I'm going to tell you why that's connected. And frankly, I think the Supreme Court justices should be armed. I think they should get training. I think they should be allowed to open carry with some M4s. And if they are going to get protection, I got to tell you, I am okay with that. Some people may not be, even on the right, which is weird to me. But I'm completely okay with that. And I'll tell you why. Because what the left is trying to do is they're trying to undermine our institutions as they exist. They're trying to undermine the executive branch. We see it all the time with the Russia collusion hoax, so on, etc., with President Trump. They're trying to undermine the legislative branch. They're trying to undermine your vote, the Constitution as a whole, trying to get rid of the Electoral College. And so by scaring and intimidating Supreme Court justices, and it's really easy for any of us to say, hey, listen, man, this chick, she's a little scary and stuff like that. And you then you hear what she's gone through and what her family has gone through. I'm like, yeah, I'm down with them being armed. As a matter of fact, and I'm not saying this to be hyperbolic, I believe there should be shoot to kill orders. I believe that if someone tries to endanger the lives of our Supreme Court justices, or someone tries an attempt on their life, I think there should be a shoot to kill order. You know why? Because I think that's the only way this will stop. Carl, that's harsh. That's harsh. You're just being hyperbolic. You're just ghetto fabulous. You don't know what you're talking about. No, I think you're just naive. This is the United States of America, unfortunately, with the left that we're living in. When you get to a point where John Fetterman is the only seemingly sensible Democrat on the left side of the aisle, we've gone cray-cray. Because if you look at John Fetterman, the guy is filled with common sense. But if you look at his voting record, the guy is no moderate by any stretch of the imagination. But they hate him because he likes Israel. He understands that Israel is an important Western ally, so they hate his guts. He's willing to speak out against the radical left in his party. He's willing to call out an alleged rapist in Graham Plattner. And so the party hates him despite the fact that they threw him under the bus. I mean, it's absolutely amazing what we're seeing and what we're enduring right here in the United States. So I say to you that every election is the most important election of our lifetime. And I regret a kind of minimizing that in the past. Thank you. So are we going to remain a government of the people or become a government of the few? That is the question that is at hand. Whatever story that we will touch on today, that is going to be the question at hand. That is the theme of the show. Are we going to remain a government of the people or become a government of the few? Because that is indeed what the Democrat Party is trying to impose on us. And I say Democrat Party, guys, because the Democrat Party, they have no leaders right now. Hakeem Jeffries is not a leader. Chuck U. Schumer, hat tip Rush Limbaugh, is not a leader. So right now, it's up to those of us in the Republican Party to conserve this great country. We'll be back.
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8: Okay, welcome back to the Scott Jennings Show. I am your guest host, Carl Jackson. Again, we have plenty to get into. I was just talking about the Supreme Court justices wanting a little more protection, and I wholeheartedly agree with them, and they should have it, regardless of how you feel about the justices. For me, it's not about the justices, although it is about the justices. I don't want to see anybody threatened. I don't want to see anybody hurt. I don't want to see anybody intimidated, shot, killed. So on, et cetera. But also, I don't want to see our institutions undermined. And this is exactly what the left is trying to do. And so once you understand it from that angle, regardless of how you feel about any other justices, you want to make sure that these lefties, these little commies, don't tear our system down. And that's what they're trying to do. It's weird to me. Even some people on the right don't always seem to get it. And I understand the frustration because we don't always get what we want in the courts. But I've been looking at Amy Coney Barrett's record. Listen, I didn't like her take on the birthright citizenship case. We basically kept the status quo, but I can tell you she did pretty good on the other cases. Regardless of that, the idea is to make sure that we don't tear down the institutions. Speaking of tearing down the institutions, before I get into the Democratic Socialists of America, I may wait for Jennifer Horn, and then I want to give you some of their platform. But speaking of tearing down the institutions, let's take a look at Jack Smith's former special counsel. Hat tip, just the news, new revelations. are raising questions whether Jack Smith lied to Congress about spying on lawmakers, and he did lie. This guy should be brought before Congress. I mean, he can face up to 5 years in prison. I hope they will throw the book at him. But hat tip just the news, new documents showing that former special counsel Jack Smith's team accessed the contents of private text messages of more than 40 lawmakers. And when they say 40 lawmakers, that's whomever they're texting as well. All right, so keep that in mind. I mean, I hear that Sean Hannity is caught up in this once again, are raising questions about whether he misled Congress when he testified last year. In December, Jack Smith appeared before Congress and testified that that the quote-unquote toll records, which are telephone records, his team requested for members of Congress didn't include the content of those messages. He was asked point blank, did you request that the toll

0: members of Congress pertaining to their official legislative duties are protected from criminal prosecution under the Constitution's speech or debate clause. This, according to the committee, bypassing a filter team evades consideration of additional privilege, such as attorney-client privilege. So you can imagine Jack Smith or these lawmakers, perhaps they're trying to delve into the Russia collusion hoax, whatever it may be. Maybe they're contacting attorneys. Jack Smith, Jack Smith bypasses this filter team, gets information, people that he can, so they can know how to perhaps defend themselves, go on the offense, or people they can intimidate, people that they can have dirt on. This is reprehensible, and it should not stand. This guy literally, I mean, not literally, but the book has to be thrown at this guy. We cannot put up with nonsense like this. There's a speech or debate clause of the U.S. Constitution, according to Just the News, Article 1, Section 6. This serves as a check on the executive power and is designed to prevent members of Congress from being, quote, questioned in any other place, close quote, ensuring they cannot be subjected to the scrutiny of the Justice Department of the judicial branch for their legislative acts. So now Republican lawmakers say the new records indicate that the DOJ should investigate whether or not Smith misled Congress, and he did. All right. Under 18 U.S. Section Code 1001, knowingly making false statements to Congress is a federal crime, punishable by up to 5 years in prison. Now, obviously, he's not going to get 5 years in prison. He needs to be hauled back before Congress. He needs to be held accountable. And he can't just walk away with a slap on the wrist. The only way you're going to end this weaponization is if people fear that they're going to be punished for it. It's like the same way when it comes to illegal immigration. The only way you're going to end that is if people fear that they're going to be punished for it, which is why we should never stop traffic stops. More on the other side.
1: In the War of 1812, our nation fought and won America's religious freedom. Today, that constitutional right is being assaulted once more from within.
2: Religious liberty and rights in general were under attack. We all of a sudden became the enemy.
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4: 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Hard to believe that the instruments of government would ever be used to punish faith.
1: 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The governmental hostility and prejudice is uncovered, and Trump's fight to restore our constitutional liberties and religious freedom.
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8: Builder sentiment worsened this month. The National Association of Home Builders Market Index decreased to a reading of 34, and any reading below 50 suggests expectations are negative. The group's chairman, Bill Owen, says many potential buyers are remaining on the sidelines, waiting for lower mortgage rates and a clearer economic outlook. Also, the National Association of Realtors says pending home sales in the U.S. declined 5.4%. 2% from May to June. Retail sales rose at a slower pace last month, up 0.2%, though retail sales are not adjusted for inflation and gas prices cooled in June. GE Aerospace is raising its forecast for the year, even

0: And though it's dealing with delivery delays caused by supply chain issues, the stock's down 2%. That's your Fox Business Report. I'm Jenny Coselda, invested in you.
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3: With SRN News, I'm Bob Agnew with Washington. Texas Governor Greg Abbott has issued disaster declarations in 59 counties across the Lone Star State as days of heavy rain are posing another serious risk of flooding. It was on July 4th of last year when similar floodwaters in the Texas Hill Country caused the Guadalupe River to rise approximately 26 feet in 45 minutes. That created a wall of water that swept away some 25 girls attending the Christian Girls Retreat Camp Mystic, along with two of the counselors and the camp director. It was the deadliest flooding in modern Texas history and is still fresh on people's minds. The U.S. Coast Guard has suspended its search for three people missing after a boat capsized in the cold, choppy waters of San Francisco Bay. That vessel had been carrying 20 people, family and friends, who had gone out to scatter the ashes of a loved one who had been, one person rather, was confirmed dead at the time. 16 others were rescued. This is SRN New.
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6: 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AM 970, The Answer. We aren't mainstream news. We are the truth. AM 970, The Answer. You want to drive a leftist crazy? 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
7: All right, welcome back. Welcome back to the Scott Jennings Show. I'm your guest host for today, Carl Jackson, sitting in for Scott. And you know her, the queen of talk. Jennifer Horn is joining me right now. We're going to talk about some of these crazies inside of this, the Democrat Socialists of America, basically commies, but we're going to get into that a little bit. Jen, welcome to the program.
8: Thank you so much. Always great to be with you, Carl. Thanks for having me on.
7: Yes, ma'am. All right. So, Jen, these people are bold. These people are literally emboldened, and I mean, they are just pushing the Democrat Party, dragging the Democrat Party to the left because they're so bold, but the weaklings, the weak leaders of the Democrat Party don't seem to be fighting back. What do you say?
8: You know, it's so interesting to chat about this with you today. It's kind of appalling, and just, you almost feel like you're living in just this surreal, like, other universe. Imagine this, that in the House, you had pretty much every Democrat not voting to fund Israel. When would that have ever happened? Democrats and Republicans used to come together on funding Israel. We used to agree on being an ally to Israel. And the Democrat Party in the last, I'm going to say it's accelerated in the last 2 years, has completely changed. And I'm not saying that you have to agree with everything that Israel does. You don't have to do that. But by and large, you have to understand the threat that Iran, that Hamas, that this extreme terror that it presents to us here in America. If you don't care about Israel, I happen to. Look, I'm a person of faith. I happen to think that it's the right thing to do to stand with Israel. I know you feel the same way. But even if you don't come from that perspective, if you are not listening to Iran saying death to America, death to the Jews, death to Western culture, and they're happy to spend money to facilitate that, I don't know what to tell you other than to check you into a psych ward. What more do you need to hear? These are not funny jokes. These are not words that don't carry any heft. And by standing with Israel, that is our best chance to defeat that ideology that is dangerous to all of us.
7: Yeah, I mean, you're absolutely spot on. It's insane to me because I don't even believe that many of the people that in the Democrat Party that voted against this believe this nonsense. I think they're literally scared. And honestly, it's going to have huge ramifications. You have John Fetterman saying, listen, if a vote goes this way again, I'm out. I mean, he might full well become a Republican. Frankly, I want him to remain a Democrat because I think they need someone sensible in their party speaking up, for God's sakes. I actually prefer the two-party system. But this is insane. And frankly, you see it with some people on the right. I mean, I can't even remember what I posted online the other day, and some people on the right came at me, you Zionists, you this, you that. I'm like, you nut job. I mean, this is insane where we're at. This is really easy to me. In my opinion, President Trump is going to go down as one of the best foreign policy presidents in American history. I love what he and Marco Rubio have done with the Western Hemisphere. He gets the modern day access of evil, China, Russia, Iran, North Korea, so on, et cetera. And I think he understands how crucial it is for Israel to be a dominant force in the Middle East because, for God's sakes, not only are they our allies, I listened to, I can't even recall who it was, one woman that traveled to some part of Europe, and then she traveled to Israel, and she was like, it was crazy. I felt like I was in America more when I was in Israel than when I was in parts of Europe. But it's the craziest thing. All right. These democratic socialists are is there right now in New York City? You got homeless encampments popping up. I guess Ma'am Danny wants to go the route of Gavin Newsom. It's getting out of control. What's the remedy here, Jen?
8: Oh my gosh, I wish I could tell you other than sanity. I mean, what the people of New York are voting for, what they just voted for in their primary elections, and voting out some people that I would have considered crazy Democrats, like Dan Goldman. Now the guy can't even get a cup of coffee in New York, which has one of the largest Jewish populations in the country. Here's what's happening in California, just to draw some correlations. We have in our mayor's race, after the questionable vote counting and the questionable late night election returns and all of that, Spencer Pratt out of the race. So now you've got Karen Bass, a Democrat, and Nithya Raman, a Democrat socialist. And you are seeing Karen Bass go into full on panic mode because they don't know how to beat these Democrat socialists. They're getting money. They're getting outside money. They're getting energy. They're getting crazy. I'm going to say it. I'm a woman. I think I can. These crazy women who are supporting this agenda in our state. Yep. You've also seen Gavin Newsom, who wants desperately to be president, who up until about 4 minutes ago wasn't supporting a billionaire's tax. Well, guess what? Now, Carl, he is supporting a billionaire's tax. And what was pretty
7: unbelievable.
8: I mean, it was a 4-day switch. He came out on the record saying he was against the billionaire's tax. And then after the midterm or after the primary elections in New York, he switched. He sees this. They're all trying. I mean, Ro Khanna pretending to get taken into custody by Israeli and all you settlers. These people think that they have to be so performative that they have to come out so hard against Israel to get the support of the party. They are afraid. And you know what? I watched this Democrat Party fall apart and collapse, and I laugh because they invited this nonsense into the party. They're the ones who propped up these ridiculous protests on college campuses and invited all the purple hair crazies into the movement. Well, now they are taking over, Carl, and I'm sitting there watching these Democrats like Gavin Newsom. I hate to even call him moderate. It wouldn't be true, but watching these more traditional style Democrats get really scared, because if they don't start shifting, then they're going to lose. And so, look, I think it's great for Republicans because I feel the heart of the American people is with a more common sense approach to all of this. But I don't know about this Democrat Party. When you have James Carville like crying about what's happening to his party, you know that they are in real trouble.
7: You know what's crazy to me, too, Jan, is I think that these guys can be defeated. If you attack them based upon their policies, yeah. The fact that so many of these people are trust fund babies, and you hit the nail on the head. You said a lot of these people are crazy women. We know the DSA overwhelmingly is made up of white liberals. You can look at the faces that they're trying to put in front of people. The Chevalier, all of these are dark-skinned people. I mean, that's done intentionally. Mm-hmm. If the people can speak well, and if they look, you know, if they look like minorities, this is what the DSA is trying to do. This is a serious problem. And unfortunately, I think the reason why Democrats are incapable of overcoming this, I think these guys are going to take over the party, is simply because they believe so much of what the DSA believes, except some of the far, I mean, they're not communists. Perhaps they like Israel, but they're not willing to stand up for, Israel anymore. But so many of the other things that the DSA believe and talk about, the affordability, all this kind of nonsense, Democrats believe some of the same things. Yeah. So I don't even think they know how to combat the Democratic Socialists of America, and they're scared of their donors as well. And these people, obviously, they get out and vote. Which, let me ask you this, brings me to the next, another question. I've noticed, and I saw a column in Roll Call, I'll probably go through some of it, where are the Republicans bragging about the Big Beautiful Bill and the implications that it's had on Americans? Because I feel like this is the way you beat back the left, the DSA, the Democrat Party, so on, et cetera.
8: I couldn't agree with you more. What is so disappointing to me is that other than President Trump, I would say a handful of the members of his cabinet and maybe a handful of the United States Senate and the House of Representatives, the rest of the Republican Party is horrific at messaging. We are still so afraid to offend people. We are still so afraid to trample on one another, to get called these certain names or labels. The time for that fear is over. We need people who are truth tellers, and we need people with backbones. And sadly, the Republican Party is just as frustrating to me as watching the Democrat Socialists take over the Democrat Party, because I watched the hearing yesterday, and you probably did too, with Todd Blanche. The fact that Republicans were not up there thanking him for the amount of crackdowns from the highest level on down in Los Angeles, in New York, in Chicago, cracking down on international crime rings, on drug cartels, on the drugs that are coming in and killing our people, on the sex trafficking. My God, in Los Angeles, we just had over, I think, 24 women who were under the age of 18 picked up off the streets and saved from sex trafficking because of the work that Todd Blanche has been doing at the DOJ. And it, of course, drips down to the U.S. Attorney's Office. Why are we not doing that? The Democrats take every opportunity to showboat and to talk about Jeffrey Epstein and President Trump, and it's his attorney. Where are the Republicans doing that? And it is frustrating. We need to fix that messaging quickly, because sadly, most people aren't like us, Carl. They're only looking at the news here and there. They're looking at little clips on social media. And in the messaging front, as crazy as it is, Democrats are getting more screen time with America.
7: Yeah, it's such a good point, and it's so true. I mean, you just look at Todd Blanche, and what they've been able to accomplish is absolutely insane. Frankly, even the DHS. I mean, I liked some of what Christine Noem was doing, not all of it. She had her issues, no doubt about it. I like Mark Wayne Mullen, but the numbers of the people that are being deported, detained, I mean, they are up. And I'm like, Republicans should be bragging about all this stuff. Yep. The fraud that Todd Blanche is helping to uncover, his DOJ is helping to uncover, those are taxpayer dollars that are going to oftentimes illegals that should not be privy to this money. While American citizens are working hard, busting their butts, these people are opening up fake businesses, driving luxury cars that hardworking Americans cannot afford. I don't understand why Republicans can't just say that and shout it from the rooftop.
8: I know. And look, you can't even blame the mainstream news media anymore, because while you may not get as many opportunities as a Democrat, social media is a powerful tool, and that's where we are failing. And I thought it was also appalling while we're talking about this that not one Democrat went to that fraud hearing yesterday in Washington, D.C.
7: Yeah.
8: A little shout out to Minnesota there. That is whether you support the fraud, you think there's anything to it, it's your job. You've been elected to sit there and learn about it. And then if you don't agree, come out and articulate what your side of the story is. But they don't even want to be good stewards of taxpayer dollars. They just want to showboat. They want to promise people things that they'll never be able to deliver. And meanwhile, all of these very blue cities are being taken over, as you said, by homeless encampments. And our mayor, who just this week, Karen Bass, came out and said that people are forced to use meth on the streets of Los Angeles so that they can stay awake and protect themselves when they're homeless.
7: Come insane. Insane.
8: You love it?
7: I heard that, and honestly, every time I see that lady, my jaw drops with the things that comes out of her mouth, and I'm like, surely she'll go back and check herself. She's incapable. It's like Kamala Harris. These people are just incapable. Jen, where can people go to find you before we get out of here?
8: At Jennifer Horn on Truth and on X, and Jennifer Horn Radio, Facebook and Instagram, and AM870, The Answer in Los Angeles.
7: All right, Jennifer Horn, the queen of talk. Thank you so much. Appreciate you.
8: Thank you.
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11: 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Every day, Americans are bombarded with fake news. 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I've complained to people that we are giving the wrong people the wrong message. 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Let's focus on common sense instead of division. We don't have to agree on everything, but we do have to respect each other and be able to sit down at the same table and work out our differences. That is today's Cat's Corner. I'm John Catsimatidis.
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7: All right, welcome back to the Scott Jennings Show, Common Sense for the American People. I'm your guest host, Carl Jackson, sitting in for Scott Jennings. Thank you so much for allowing me behind your microphone. All right, guys, still so much to get to in this program, and it's unbelievable. I was able to, Jan is just, a wealth of knowledge. She just stays on top of so many things, so she was able to cover many things with me, including obviously that fraud hearing, the hearing on fraud that was held with the senators yesterday, Republican senators, where literally Democrats didn't even bother to show up. I think they need to take that fight outside of the chamber. I think they need to go on the Capitol steps. I think they need to I think they need to break down the numbers. This is the money that's being stolen from you. From the average American, you know, person, break down the average salary that American makes, break down the type of fraud that they see happening, with a lot of these immigrants or illegal immigrants, that are coming into the United States, and make that personal. I mean, you can't just make it Democrats versus Republicans. You got to get these normies to pay attention. And the way you get the normies to pay attention is you have to show them how it's impacting them. I mean, these democratic socialists, so they call themselves, of America, and I will get into, let me go ahead and give this, I'll go ahead and start on this. I'm not going to be able to complete it in this hour. We'll go into the next hour. I want to talk about these ICE stops, traffic stops, and why they can't stop. And again, all of this is a part of trying to fundamentally transform America. The Democrat Party and these communists, known as the Democrat Socialists of America, they get it. They want to, they want to just cause absolute chaos. They want to disrupt our system. Let me just quickly go through some of the things that they mentioned, or they updated on their website. So they want to eliminate the U.S. Senate. Why would you want to eliminate the U.S. Senate? You guys know what the 17th Amendment is. I wish that we could reverse that, where the state legislators are the ones that vote for the Senate. For senators, but I don't suspect, frankly, that'll happen in my lifetime. I hope that it does happen one day. But why would they want to eliminate state elections? I mean, just sit there and think about it. Here's what the left has been really good at doing, and this is why they wanted to flood the zone with a bunch of illegals, right? You pack a bunch of illegals into the United States. You pack them into blue states, blue cities. You try to get them into red states, red cities, all that kind of stuff. But you really want to get them into blue states and blue cities. Why? Because you get appropriation from the federal government. You get more representation in the federal government, in the House of Representatives. That's exactly what they want to be able to do. And then you get rid of statewide elections, where all you're focused on are popular votes, all you're focused on are population centers. And then you end up doing the will of the population centers instead of the will of the state. And these people don't know how to run jack squat. I mean, seriously, they do not know what they're doing. They sound good. They sound smart. You can look at, not all of them, but you can look at Mamdani. Like, whether you like him or not, Mamdani is a great politician. He doesn't know what the heck he's doing, but he knows how to speak the language of the anti-elite, and that's by design. They have learned to speak the language of the anti-elite while being the elite. And they're dragging these people along. I'll get into this Federalist column that was so good, breaking this stuff down, because it's psychological warfare that the DSA and their donors are making upon us. But that's one of the things. They want to eliminate the U.S. Senate. They want to replace the president and the Supreme Court of the United States. That's why I spoke about why the Supreme Court of the United States needs protection. It doesn't matter if you like Amy Coney Barrett or not. Grow up. It doesn't matter. I can't stand Ketanji Brown Jackson. I don't think she should be 10,000 miles near the Supreme Court of the United States. But the idea of the institution itself imploding or being destroyed is a bad thing. It's as simple as that. So they want to replace the president of the United States. They want to replace SCOTUS with an executive branch, the Supreme Court with an executive branch, and a judiciary that's chosen by and subordinate to Congress. That's because they believe that they could eventually get to a popular vote where Congress is making all the decisions. And you know who will be the congressman making all the decisions? It'll be the AOCs of the world. It'll be the Rashida Tlaibs of the world. It'll be the Ilhan Omars of the world. That's what they want to do. These people are dangerous. Every election is the most important election of your lifetime. This one is extremely important. Guys, I know that we would be defying history if we were to win in the midterms. We've got to win these midterms. We've got to win these midterms. We have no other choice. All right. More when we get back on the other side. I'm Carl Jackson in for Scott Jennings. So much more to get to. You guys stay tuned.
19: You know, one thing that seems to be in short supply these days is perspective. We talk a lot about America's problems, but we don't spend nearly enough time talking about the people whose courage and leadership made this country possible in the first place. I'm Scott Jennings, and that's one reason that I'm looking forward to Young Washington coming to theaters this Independence Day. 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
3: News this hour at Town Hall. I'm Bob Agnew in Washington. Caroline Leavitt making a return to the White House today after a nearly three-month maternity leave. She used her White House press briefing to tout the benefits of those new Trump accounts.
1: The president believes there is no better investment than in America's children.
3: Leavitt says more than 6.5 million American kids have already been signed up, something that could yield big benefits down the line.
1: Government projections show that a child whose family maxes out contributions could see the account grow to nearly $300,000 by the time the child turns 18.
3: The White House stressing that money could be used for things like college, starting a business, or buying a home. A sad day for friends and family members of three people who went missing when that pontoon boat capsized this week off the coast of San Francisco. As the U.S. Coast Guard says, it has suspended its search for the missing. 16 people did survive the initial disaster, thanks in part to the help of commercial fisherman Justine Marceline, who was nearby and rushed to the rescue.
22: There was a younger gentleman, you know, and he didn't even have a life jacket on. He had just a throwable. And I gave him a fishing weight to go try to break the windows over there because people were banging on the windows trying to get out. It was pretty wild seeing that, honestly.
3: The 20 people on board had been on a memorial trip to scatter the ashes of a loved one who passed away several years ago. It's a struggle on Wall Street. The Dow right now down 95. The Nasdaq off 295. The Pentagon introducing a new test for members of the military.
23: Defense Secretary Pete Hegseth announced Wednesday that he's rolling out a new screening program for testosterone deficiency among troops, calling it necessary to allow them to operate at their absolute best. The screenings will be conducted annually as part of service members' required medical screenings for those 30 and older. Troops under 30 can volunteer to be tested. In a social media post, XS said that receiving testosterone replacement therapy would be voluntary. Bernie Bennett, Washington.
3: More of these stories at townhall.com.
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3: Texas Governor Greg Abbott has issued disaster declarations in 59 counties in the Lone Star State. That's after days of heavy rains posed a serious risk of flooding. It was July 4th of last year when similar floodwaters in the Texas Hill Country rose approximately 26 feet in about 45 minutes, killing girls at a Christian retreat. United Airlines tried to attract flyers with another luxury, an empty middle seat.
25: The Chicago-based carrier plans to roll out new Economy Plus seats with no neighbor in the middle spot and instead use the space for a shared table between the aisle and window travelers. The offering is only set to be available in one row on United's new Airbus A321XLR aircraft, with sales not slated to begin until later this year. The move arrives amid a broader push from airlines advertising more and more special tiers and separate add-ons to their flights. Rich Thomason reporting.
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6: Maybe you've thought about taking a cruise. 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
9: 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People, ladies and gentlemen, here's Scott Jennings.
19: Hey, it's Scott Jennings. Thanks for listening to Common Sense for the American People. I'm away today, but you are in the capable hands of one Mr. Carl Jackson, the pride of Orlando, Florida. Carl, take it away.
10: All right, thank you, Mr. Scott Jennings. Appreciate the opportunity to sit behind the microphone. We got Rick and Ricky helping out. Also, Matthew is on video. Sean McConnell's in my ear. Paul D'Amelio helping to produce the program. Lou's got my back right here at AM 950, TheAnswerOrlando.com. Just real quick, let me bring you up to speed on what's happening with Iran before I circle back to the DSA and what's on their platform and what they want to do and why it's so important that we don't stop ICE traffic stops. And President Trump has restarted those, you know, after the fatal shootings of a couple of people in Maine and I believe in Houston, if I recall correctly. But bottom line is moving vehicles are a weapon. So we'll get into that momentarily and why that cannot stop. And that's part of the left's agenda, obviously, to make sure that we don't remove the illegals that they allow to invade our country. during the Biden era. And it is no surprise that the economy and jobs numbers are getting better when you have more Americans that are able to work as opposed to the illegals that were taking their jobs. Guys, that was part of the plan. Rent prices are going down because now there's not as many Americans out there that have to compete against jobs against illegals. And I understand if I was an illegal, I would want to be an American too. It's amazing how Democrats trash this country, how the DSA, how they're one and the same, the commies, how they trash this country, yet they constantly make arguments for bringing people in this country, except that, okay, they want to fundamentally transform the country. All right, so real quick, U.S. has launched another round of strikes on the Iranian military targets in the Strait of Hormuz. This according to CENTCOM. At 3 p.m., U.S. forces launched operations for a second wave of strikes today against Iran. The strikes are targeting Iranian military capabilities used to threaten vessels freely transiting through the strait. The U.S. military is holding Iran accountable at the commander-in-chief's direction. All right, Trump holds Situation Room meeting considering resumption of heavy attacks on Iran. So the president held a Situation Room meeting. This occurred yesterday to discuss a massive offensive in Iran that will be wider in scope than the current strikes around the Strait of Hormuz. According to three people with knowledge, Trump appears willing to escalate the war to cause enough damage that the Iranian regime will open the Strait of Hormuz and accept Trump's nuclear demands. Now, here's what's important. Basically, we gotta beat them down, and we gotta beat them down big time. And we can do it, I think, without destroying the economy. And I know President Trump is concerned about that, as well he should be. Let's just be real. It's partly political. You want to be able to win the midterms, but I do believe that this Iranian regime has to fall. And that's got to be part of the deal. I mean, in my opinion, if you want peace in the Middle East and Iran can have no nukes, there can be no IRGC. There can be no proxies. The strait has to be open. And we're going to be working. We're continuing to work, and the Gulf states are continuing to work around the strait. And maybe that won't be as big of an issue in the long run. And frankly, the people of Iran, the Persian people, have to be free. And that's why I say we need to get rid of the IRGC, because that's how you secure long-term peace where the United States of America doesn't have to go back, all right, and go back frequently. I think you embolden Israel. I think you listen. There is a reason why you notice these people in Iran or whoever is doing it. We don't even know who's literally bombing parts of Kuwait and Bahrain to try to get at American infrastructure and all this kind of stuff. And those are bases in those particular Gulf states or what have you. I mean, it's absolutely insane. We don't necessarily know who's doing it, but we know that we've got to be able to stop every single one of their capabilities from being able to strike at our allies. This is important because if you don't want to go back in the future, this is the way to do it. I know people don't want to be in the Middle East. I get it, but we're there. Embolden Israel. And you can, Trump came out the other day and said, listen, we can have other people go in and do the groundwork. And that is Israel. Frankly, they were getting rid of the besiege at one point until we called it off. So you can let them do that dirty work, which would be absolutely phenomenal. But you see, Iran isn't touching Israel at all. And the reason why they're not touching Israel at all is because we've kind of been doing tit for tat as United States of America, telling them, hey, listen, we're strong. We can take you out. But we're trying to give you an opportunity, as President Trump has said, to come to the table. They're not necessarily willing to take that. But here's what they understand about Israel. Israel always responds with disproportional force, as well as they should. And now the United States are starting to do that. So I suspect at some point, some people are going to be willing to talk, or perhaps the Iranian people might be free at some point. But it's got to happen. We know what they were doing. We did 38 days of bombing up until, I believe it was April 8th, as Victor Davis Hanson wrote about. And then we stopped, and then we paused, and we went on a 90-day basically pause, skirmishes here and there, nothing major. But we can see the tactic of the Iranian people, of the IRGC, and that is to just buy time. And also now what we're starting to do, which we didn't do before, there was a distinguishment between the IRGC and Armesh, the Iranian military, in which we weren't really attacking the Iranian military, hoping they would turn against the IRGC, so on, et cetera. That hasn't happened like we expected or wanted. And so now, guess who's in trouble as well? So eventually, these people are going to come to heel. This is not something that any of us want, but we are there, and we got to win. We got to win. All right. Maybe I'll touch on that again later. But moving on, I want to get back to these Democratic Socialists of America, or so they call themselves, and introduce you or remind you of some of the people that are behind some of these people. I mean, these are a bunch of trust fund babies. Keep that in mind. So right here, my formerly fingerprinted fingertips. Let me go back through my notes here. All right. So I told you they wanted to eliminate the U.S. Senate. I told you that they want to replace the president and the Supreme Court of the United States with an executive branch and a judiciary that is chosen by the Congress, which is absolutely insane, insane to me. Oh, my goodness. Think about this. Think about this, too. I missed this. So they want to replace the president and the Supreme Court with an executive branch and a judiciary that's chosen by Congress. They're telling you they want to move you out of the way. I go back to my question at the beginning of the program. Are we going to remain a government of the people or become a government of the few? And they're telling you exactly what they want to do if you look at their platform. They're not holding back. These people are open. They want amnesty for all illegals. Amnesty for all illegals. You understand why those traffic stops can't stop? They want to defund the Department of War. Why? Because in their minds, America is the big, bad, evil guy. I believe that America is the big brother. I mean, we could devastate any country that we wanted. We don't do that. We don't go there and rape and pillage and so on, et cetera. We don't do that. And if there's a soldier that does that or something like that, they're held accountable. But we don't do that. We're the big brother. And I know some people, we can't be the police of the world. We don't need to be the police of the world. But when somebody messes with us and somebody defies or someone does something against the United States that goes against our interests, you know, we need to tap them up a little bit. But we're the big brother of the world. We're not policemen. We're the big brother. People look up to us. And as long as people look up to us, more of the world will want to be like us. You get it? It's really important. So they didn't want to defund the Department of War. No thanks. Some of the current policies, these people want to confiscate private property. And when I say private property, I mean your property. I think sometimes it's easy to speak in political speak, but we're dealing with a different type of people when it comes to these communists and the Democratic Socialists or the Democratic Socialists of America. We shoot out these words like, you know, public, private partnership, private property, so on, et cetera. No, they're coming for you. They're coming for your house. They're coming for your townhouse. That's what they're coming for. That's what they're coming for. These people want to be able to confiscate everything that you worked for. They're intentionally undermining the family. I'll get into that as well and go a little further into their platform. Guys, we got to fight on our hands and we got to win.

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7: 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That is The Carl Jackson, The Carl Jackson Show. Guys, I want to play a cut here, and then there's one thing that I forgot to mention. Actually, let me do this first. One thing that I forgot to mention, so this was on the tip sheet, and I know Hugh Hewitt discussed it with President Trump. I believe it was yesterday, but all eyes are on Pickaxe Mountain as the U.S. considers heavier strikes on Iran. So basically, you had, what was it, Fordo, Natanz, and Isfahan that were struck last. Was that last summer? Yeah, I guess that was last summer where we struck those nuclear sites. This is the biggie. It's the most heavily fortified nuclear facility that they have. From what I understand, you just imagine a 45 story building that's, you know, just basically inverted underground. And so that's how deep this particular nuclear facility goes. And so I guess that is something that is being contemplated. And again, President Trump's number one thing, no nuclear weapons for these people. Again, I believe that victory with Iran entails no nuclear weapons, no IRGC, no proxies. The Strait of Hormuz has to be open, and the Iranian people must be free. The Persian people must be free. And I believe that if you can accomplish those, and frankly, guys, I'm just saying this because I think President Trump is the only one to do it. And it may be that we just keep touching these people up, making sure that they can't strike at our Gulf State friends, any of our Gulf State friends. And it may be that this is an after the midterm election thing. But right now, obviously, it's escalating. So tensions are escalating there. So I just wanted to make mention of that. Also, to make sure that you watch the speech tonight, that'll be at 9 p.m. Eastern time. It will be covered. The Salem Radio Network will be covering it, as well as the Salem News Channel. So you can look for your coverage here on the Salem News Channel at 9 p.m. covering President Trump's speech. And correct me if I'm wrong, Mr. McConnell, you did say that Caroline Leavitt came out and basically this is going to be a speech that is focused on free and fair elections. Is that correct? I know Town Hall. Okay, thank you. And Town Hall had reported on that as well. So, you know.

0: voting numbers, our early voters, those numbers are counted. Are counted right away and stored, and as soon as election day comes, they roll in the morning. It's none of this late night trickling in stuff that happens, and then you got the day of people. I'm one of the day of people. Well, Carl, what if something happens to you? Listen, man, I'm one of the day of people. I make sure that I get there. All right, I make sure that I get there. I love voting election day. I think I did go early one time, but I can't lie. I love voting on election day. Okay, let me get back to these commies and what they are up to. Again, these people want to defund the Department of War. They want amnesty for all illegals. They want to replace the president and the Supreme Court with an executive branch and a judiciary that is chosen by Congress, which they presume would be them, which is why they want a bunch of illegals. And this is why we don't want a popular vote either in the United States of America. They want to eliminate the U.S. Senate. Some of their current policies, they've admitted some of their candidates, like the Kalat chick in Colorado, has admitted that they believe in confiscation of private property if need be. But they want an immediate end to all deportations. They want free migration between countries. Why do you want free migration between all countries? So there's no allegiance to any country. It makes it easier for people like the communists or the democratic socialists to take over. More on the other side. Carl Jackson and for Scott Jennings. We'll be right back.
1: Of 1812, our nation fought and won America's religious freedom. Today, that constitutional right is being assaulted once more from within.
2: Religious liberty and rights in general were under attack. We all of a sudden became the enemy.
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2: Most Americans think of Abraham Lincoln and they think of the Civil War or the Emancipation. But in 1862, he signed another hugely significant piece of legislation, the Homestead Act. It offered eligible Americans up to 160 acres of land, not as a prize for the powerful, but as an opportunity for ordinary families willing to live on it, work it, and build something lasting. Why did it matter? Because Lincoln understood that freedom was not merely the absence of tyranny. Rather, freedom required responsibility, labor, stewardship, and moral courage. A free people must be given room to build, but they also must be willing to cultivate what they have been given. That still matters today. Liberty without responsibility decays. Opportunity without character collapses. Lincoln's lesson is clear. A nation stays free when its people remain willing to work, build, and steward freedom under God.
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5: With SRN News, I'm Bob Agnew in Washington. Caroline Leavitt making a return to the White House today after a nearly three-month maternity leave. She's using her White House press conference to talk about a number of the president's policies in a very positive light, not the least of which is those Trump accounts, which kicked in on the 4th of July. Leavitt says she has them for her children. In fact, more than 6.5 million American kids have already been enrolled in the program, something that could yield big benefits down the road. It's a sad day for friends and family members of the three people who went missing when that pontoon boat capsized this week off the coast of San Francisco. The U.S. Coast Guard announcing last night it has finally suspended its search after scouring about 800 square miles in search of those victims. 16 people did survive. The 20 people on board had been on a memorial trip to scatter the ashes of a deceased loved one who died several years ago. On Wall Street right now, the Dow is up 25 points. This is SRN.
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7: News, comment, and the stories and facts the mainstream media refuses to discuss. 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
8: All right, welcome back to the program. I'm your guest host, Carl Jackson, sitting in for the great Scott Jennings. Real quick, the U.S. has expanded strikes in North, disabling a ship that was trying to run through the blockade, apparently. Again, just a reminder that President Trump is going to be giving a primetime speech at 9 p.m. Eastern time on the 2020 election, according to some sources. I believe it's going to be probably broader. Talking about free and fair elections and knowing Trump again, that may be more than that because he likes to freestyle. So anyway, that'll be available for you on the Salem Radio Network, the Salem News Channel. We will be covering that, so keep that in mind. Real Clear Politics is reporting, at least it's a headline and it's a bunch of nonsense in my opinion. The new DHS secretary faces crisis moment over fatal shootings. I don't believe that one iota, but that's what the media wants you to believe. Let's go, let's play Mr. McConnell clip number four, por favor.
9: Immigrants are less likely to murder people than other American citizens. If you're worried about being murdered, and I don't want to be murdered, but you're much more likely to be murdered by, you know, an ex-spouse that's mad at you, you know, somebody who you fired from a job, you're much more likely to be killed by another American than you are an immigrant. Just saying.
8: Okay, so what's the trick here? Because she's not totally dishonest, but she is being dishonest by leaving out part of the truth. The truth of the matter is legal immigrants are far less likely to commit murders or any crime for that matter because they are so grateful to become United States citizens. For God's sakes, you see the guy from Germany that came down here for the FIFA games and now the guy does not want to leave. He went offline a couple of weeks. He was getting harassed so bad. I forget his name. I think Freddie from Germany or something like that. And now he's like traveling around the country. He was in Tennessee, I think it was, shooting a rifle. He was like, I never want to leave this place. I don't want to go back to Germany because he's falling in love with America. Now, he can't stay here, right, without getting some, without applying legally. But that is the bottom line. Legal immigrants, the ones that do it right. It's like concealed carriers, all right? They carry firearms. If you're trying to do things the right way, you're going to be less likely to commit a crime. However, what the left does is they conflate illegal immigration and legal immigration because, yes, crime is higher amongst illegal immigrants. John Lott did a study on this, as a matter of fact. He looked at New York City to break it down, and actually, as a per capita, illegal immigrants were far more likely to commit crime, and not just crime, but violent crime, than your average American citizen. So that is total BS. Another cut before I go on to the DSA. I want to get into why these ICE traffic stops cannot stop, and why the Republicans aren't boasting about the big, beautiful bill. It's something that has to happen. I may have to get in the weeds a little bit, but I'll go through it as quickly as possible. But first, before I do that, let's go to cut number 8, please, Mr. McConnell. This is his ex, Jasmine Crockett.
10: We need people that will follow the law, not follow the man. And that's exactly what we're seeing. And it is so terrifying because one of the reasons that our previous DHS secretary is out is because of the reckless, warrantless killings of American citizens on our streets. It's not the people in the streets that are making our neighborhoods unsafe. It is the officers that they have put into our communities that are making us unsafe.
8: And one of the dumbest things I've ever heard, but of course there'll be no pushback. So you mean, Jasmine Crockett, that if we totally abolished all police and there were no police around, would you feel safer? This is totally asinine. You've got about 2,000 detainees or deportations per day right now that ICE and the Department of Homeland Security are being able to accomplish on a daily basis. And you have a couple of shootings. Those numbers, I mean, I don't want to minimize anybody. I don't want to see anybody get shot. Not even illegals, nobody. I don't want to see anybody do that. Guys, your car is a weapon. I don't care if your car moves forward just a little bit. I don't care if you pump on the gas. That is a weapon. And everybody knows that's a weapon. And so these people, it's so funny. It's so convenient. They don't have to worry about the crime. All they have to do is worry about the rhetoric and the propaganda. This is complete and utter nonsense. Picking up these people when it comes to traffic stops. And you know why they have to do it? I'll tell you why right here in my formerly fingerprinted fingertips. I mean, Washington Post the other day, let me see if I can find this. Forgive me. It was an old Obama appointee, and good Lord, I didn't mark it. Anyway, it was an old Obama appointee. Oh, yeah, here it is. John Sandwick. He served as acting ICE director under the Obama administration. And he said it made sense for the agency to halt vehicle stops, given that ICE officers have been responsible for 5 fatal shootings while firing on vehicles since Trump took office last year. Okay, so notice those words. This is Washington Post, left-wing rag. All right, since Trump took office last year. Sandwick said, listen to this. He gave himself away. He didn't realize it. Under past administrations, typically made the vast majority of arrests of undocumented immigrants, gave himself away again, at prisons and jails. Pause. You understand that under the Trump administration, these blue city commies are not allowing the Trump administration into their jails. ICE, so on, et cetera, into their jails. So what do they have to do to make sure that it's safer for the community and safer for their agents? Traffic stops. He gave away the game. He was trying to sound smart, didn't realize that he gave away the game. He said pressure on officers to ramp up arrests under Trump's mass deportation campaign has increased the number of vehicle stops and the dangers associated with them. Yeah, they have to do it. And the attacks on police with illegals in vehicles are up 1,300%. Your car is a weapon. Whether you like it or not, your car is a weapon. And I'm sorry Alex Pretty is dead. I'm sorry Renee Good is dead. But I'm not going to continue with this nonsense and stroking this false narrative. There's not one of us in this listening audience that would go and kick the car of an ICE agent or get involved or get in the middle of a confrontation while they're trying to make arrests. There's not one of us in this listening audience that would block the ICE agents from going and doing their jobs when these people are picking up a bunch of criminals. And honestly, when they pick up the criminal, sometimes there's illegals that are there. And yes, those illegals may be detained and deported too. There's a part of me that does feel bad. I know they want to come here for the American dream, but you can't cut in the line. You can't cheat. We can't handle that. We can't afford that. All you have to do is look at rent prices. That's all you have to do. All you have to do is look at job loss. When there's jobs available, you got people that'll end up paying some of these people under the table, or perhaps they won't necessarily give them a fair wage, so on, et cetera. Nonetheless, they'll take jobs. They'll take places that Americans can live in, and it just makes it costly for all of us. And by the way, for all of you lefties out there, if America is such a systemically racist place, shouldn't you be applauding these people being deported? If their countries are better, if their countries aren't these, as Trump said, as whole countries, shouldn't you be applauding deportations? This is why you can't take these people seriously. This isn't about a crisis. We're not in a crisis. We were in a crisis when 10, 12, 15, 20 million people were invading our country and we couldn't vet them. We didn't know who they were. We were in a crisis when people like you and I were busting our butts every day at work to be able to pay for their welfare. Some of them in New York City, able to stay in posh hotels that I can't afford, get food and buy it for free that I can't afford, but I get to pay for theirs. It's just absolutely insane. It is just insane. So no, don't stop the ICE traffic stops. Don't stop them. I say increase them. I don't want to see anybody get hurt. But all you have to do, this is what the left does. You have the open borders problem, right? So they created this mess. And then what they're doing is just what the DSA does. And I have to go back to the DSA here quickly. But it's the same way they try to freak out black people. It's the same way they try to freak out black people with traffic stops. That's the reason why they pump this stuff up. They want illegals to flee so that they get shot. Carl, you're going crazy. No, I'm sorry. These people are that depraved. They want illegals to flee. They want the narrative. They want it caught on camera because they want to win elections. Here's the bottom line. If you happen to be an illegal alien and you are pulled over by an ICE agent, oh, they're unmarked cars, you would do the same thing. Perhaps I would drive where there's a, you know, bunch of lights, a bunch of cars and people and stuff like that. But when they come out, they identify themselves. They have their uniforms on. So please get real when it comes to that. But if you comply, you won't die. If you're an illegal immigrant, don't sit there and think they're going to shoot you. But if you run your car into them or cause your car to go in their direction, then it's going to happen. I heard some lefty lady talking about, the ICE agents, they have a tactic where they surround the car. And so this makes it more likely that somebody will get scared and take off. No, I'm sorry. That doesn't even make sense to me. For me, that's like, okay, I better chill. I better make sure that this car doesn't move. Let me put this bad boy in park. Let me put my hands up so they know exactly where my hands are. Let me comply so I don't die. I can live to fight another day. It's as simple as that. They want to keep illegals scared and mad, just like they keep blacks scared and mad at the man. That's their modus operandi. Okay, I got to get back to the democratic socialists of America, the comedies that want to, or the comedies, the communists that want to take your stuff. So, again, they want immediate end to all deportations. They want free migration between countries. They want to extend full voting rights to criminal convicts and illegals. Oh. Maybe that's why they're mad at the traffic stops. They want universal rent control so they can destroy your city like they've destroyed New York City and Los Angeles. They say that only socialism can solve decades of capitalist mismanagement in the United States of America. But isn't it a funny thing that socialism can't even exist without capitalists like you and I, them stealing our money? Pretty insane, isn't it? We'll be back.
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6: 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Hugh Hewitt is next on AM 970. The Answer. 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
8: 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And again, at Carl Jackson Show or at The Carl Jackson Show. 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I know Scott has talked about this. I'll just make a quick mention of it. I can't even pronounce the guy's name. Preet Singh, the 21-year-old from Yuba City that received 4 years, 8 months in prison after pleading guilty to vehicular manslaughter in 2025. Eight-vehicle crash on Interstate 10 near Ontario, where the collision killed Clarence Nelson, a former Pomona High School assistant basketball coach, his wife Lisa, and one other, while injuring four more. So the guy gets 4 years, 8 months in prison. Frankly, I believe whoever hired him should get some serious time. These people come over, and if you hire them, they come over from different countries, different lifestyles. I'm not minimizing this. I'm not making any excuses for this. But I think the real people that should get the real time are the people that hire them. And I think this nonsense would stop pretty quickly. Okay, last few things when it comes to the Democratic Socialists of America. They want a 32-hour work week with no reduction in pay. They want Medicare for all. So basically they want crappy medical service where the government runs the medical service, where you're no longer in charge. It's just socialized medicine. They say Medicare for all. I need to stop repeating that. They want socialized medicine where the state is in control of your health care. All you have to do is go to the VA, even though the VA is being reformed and it is better. It is never going to be great because it is at the hands of big government. I'm sorry. Cancel all student loan debt so that they just want to make your dollar be devalued, basically. Your dollar will go down in value. Cancel all student loan debt. We're going to pay that bill regardless. It's insane. Eliminate cash bail. And just real quickly, I just want to remind you of some of who these people are. First off, you have these people that recruited Graham Plattner. And by the way, I think he should have stayed in the race. I don't know if they were threatening his family or what they were doing. I think he's a despicable human being. They knew he was a despicable human being. And honestly, I was arguing with people online, calling him every name in the book with the Nazi tattoo, when he was discovered on the Kik app. That's basically a playground for pedophiles. And the people didn't care. There were literally people messaging from Maine, like, you're just going to make us vote for him more. And I was like, that's fine. Now I know who you are. I know you're a depraved, sick lunatic, and you don't care about any other stuff. But Trump. No, you don't have any evidence that Trump committed any of this stuff that you numbskulls are talking about. The Epstein files. Give me a break with the Epstein files. If you read through any of the Epstein files, you'll learn that it was Trump who, that snitched on Epstein. That said, this guy is a problem. Kicked him out of his club. But you got people like this cat, Morris Katz, 27 years old. He helped Mamdani get elected. And then he helped Plattner. He helped recruit Plattner in Maine. This guy was described by the New York Times. Like Mr. Mamdani, Mr. Katz is a child of the New York cultural elite, but is fluent in the anti-elite language. You get it? These are a bunch of spoiled trust fund brats that have money but have never accomplished anything. They're living off their granddaddies and their daddy's mother's basically their wealth, and so they've never accomplished anything for themselves, and so they hate capitalism because they're a bunch of lazy, unaccomplished people. The same is true. This guy Morris Katz, his great grandfather and grandfather, they say, like Plattner, Katz is a child of privilege who hates capitalism, functioning societies, and opponents of terrorism. Basically, he hates Jews. His great-grandfather made a fortune in hosiery. His grandfather, Harry J. Katz, was a notorious libertine, described as a playboy prince of darkness with a multi-million dollar trust fund. So basically, that means that his grandfather was just basically in a kink, all right, to put it short. And this is the guy that's helping to recruit people in the DSA. Same is true with Daniel Morath. This guy comes from a fortune, an heir of the Toys R Us money, if you will, and he's one of the Democratic Socialists. These kids have money. They have nothing to do. They're bored. They're godless. They're lazy. They're unambitious. And so for some reason, they feel like they have to take your wealth. That's who we're dealing with. Unfortunately, I didn't have time to get to the big, beautiful bill, but I will cover that mañana. Until next time, don't grow weary doing good. God bless you.
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0: Agnew in Washington. Learning from past mistakes in the Lone Star State, days of heavy rains now conjuring up memories of last year's deadly flooding in the Texas Hill Country, when a rain-swollen Guadalupe River swept away 25 young girls from the Camp Mystic Retreat Center. Uvalde resident Carmen Rodriguez says this time around she got notifications all night long.
1: So I think we were very, a whole lot more prepared.
0: People are being evacuated, but local business owner Cameron Sanford says she feels for those with homes left behind in the flood zone.
2: I'm nervous for the people in the area where their homes are potentially going to be flooded. I feel like there was very little warning. Like, we knew a flood was coming, but we didn't know it was going to be to this magnitude.
0: Texas Governor Greg Abbott has already declared a disaster declaration in 59 counties across the state. Fresh back from maternity leave, White House Press Secretary Caroline Leavitt used a press conference to tout the benefits of the Trump economy, including those new Trump accounts.
3: More than 6.5 million American children have been signed up for accounts so far, including my two kids, who I signed up during my maternity leave.
0: The White House says fully funded, those accounts could grow to an estimated $300,000 by the time a child turns 18.
3: This is, I think we can all agree, an enormously powerful head start toward the American dream. These funds can be used for college, starting a business, or purchasing a home. This is truly a transformational, nonpartisan program.
0: Retail sales rose 0.2% in June after being up a revised 1% for the month of May. The Commerce Department says shoppers slowed their spending in June from May, but outside of gas stations, retail sales actually rose a robust 0.7%. On Wall Street at this hour, the Dow is struggling. It's off 185 points, and NASDAQ down 354. More on these stories at townhall.com.
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6: Mortgage buyer Freddie Mac says the average rate on a 30-year mortgage rose this week to 6.55%. That's the highest level in nearly a year. Mortgage rates have been hovering around 6.5% for several weeks and mostly trending higher for months. Higher oil prices due to the war with Iran have raised expectations for hotter inflation, pushing up the long-term bond yields that influence mortgage rates. The trend has weighed on home sales this year. I'm Alex Vega.
0: U.S. Coast Guard crews have suspended their search now for three people missing a day after their boat capsized in the cold, choppy waters of San Francisco Bay. The vessel had been carrying 20 people, family and friends who had gone out to scatter the ashes of a loved one at the time. One person was confirmed dead the day that boat capsized. 16 others were rescued at the time. You'll find breaking news and analysis at townhall.com.
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12: Morning, glory, and evening, grace, America. I'm Hugh Hewitt. Welcome to The Hugh Hewitt Show on this Thursday, which I am beginning with the Secretary of the Interior for the United States, the Honorable Doug Burgum. Mr. Secretary, good to see you again. I want to begin by congratulating you on the opening of the Theodore Roosevelt Library and Presidential Museum in North Dakota. Big doings up there. I have not been there yet, but I'm going to go. It looked like it was extraordinary.
13: Well, thank you, Hugh. Great to be with you. And it was a monumental team effort and a fantastic outcome to, you know, create a place to honor a president who is really transformative. Really fun to be there with President Trump to cut the ribbon. President Trump, of course, brought with him, not only did he arrive by train, President Trump, the same way Theodore Roosevelt arrived in that little town over 140 years ago. This was spectacular that President Trump brought with him Theodore Roosevelt's Medal of Honor from the Roosevelt Room in the White House to bring it to the library, because the library, this private foundation that built this incredible project, you know, $450 million project at the entrance to Theodore Roosevelt National Park, the only national park of our 63 national parks fittingly named after a person versus named after a place. But this is where Theodore Roosevelt came after he tragically lost his wife and his mother on the same day, hours apart, in the same house on Valentine's Day in 1884, came west as a, you know, after being a sickly asthmatic, you know, youngster growing up in New York that they didn't even think was maybe going to make it to adulthood. And then reframing himself, transforming himself into the rough and tumble cowboy rough rider that went on to win that Medal of Honor and then become president and transform our country. But the unique thing about delivering the Medal of Honor, it was assisted by a Medal of Honor winner who's the head of the National Medal of Honor Society, was that the library had Theodore Roosevelt Jr.'s Medal of Honor, one of only two pairs of father-son Medal of Honor winners in our country's history, the other being the MacArthurs of Pacific fame. But it was fantastic to have the president delivering this, and now it's on display side by side for the first time in history, the father and son, Theodore Roosevelt Jr.'s Medal of Honor, one of the many highlights of the grand opening, but having President Trump there to cut the ribbon and deliver a speech to thousands of people was also historic.
12: It was a glorious, I love the Rough Riders. I loved everything about that day. I did not know that the second Medal of Honor from his son was there. I've been to the son's grave in Normandy. Did not realize that the MOH had gone with the president's MOH. And I'm envious, having had a long history with the Nixon Library. Your AI simulation of Teddy Roosevelt, pretty amazing, Secretary Burgum.
13: Well, it is, and this was a vision that began before AI reached its current capabilities. But the state of North Dakota, we had been digitizing all of TR's books and his letters. He wrote more letters than Washington and Jefferson combined. He wrote more books almost than all the other presidents combined, 44 books, I think, total. He wrote almost 3.5 of those while he was in the Badlands. I mean, they talk about Lincoln reading by, you know, candlelight. Roosevelt was spending 12 or 14 hours a day in the saddle and then coming back and then writing, you know, by with a by a lamplight in his cabin that he built. So prolific. So all of those digitized words and letters of his were then placed into a large language model, along with all of the speeches. He was one of the first presidents. We have an actual recording of his speeches, and we have printed copies. So when you talk to AI Teddy, he's not going out on the internet and hallucinating, you know, some different version of himself. He's actually formulating new thoughts based on all the inputs that were his own writings and speeches that he gave. And so to be standing next to the President of the United States, the current one, talking to the 47th president, talking to the 26th president about topics like the Panama Canal and when do you wage war and peace, that's a moment I'll never forget.
12: Well, you're going to get a lot of visitors in North Dakota because that, it just springs off the page, and people are going to change their driving vacations this summer and every future summer to get to the Theodore Roosevelt Library and Museum. Let's go to the news, though, Mr. Secretary. The department is announcing today regulation reform for the Endangered Species Act, the act that I have spent almost a third of my life dealing with as a lawyer. And so every reform is welcome. What are these reforms going to do to the threatened species designation?
13: Well, there's a number of things following a recent very, I would say, fabulous for America changes by the Supreme Court in terms of giving us the legal authority to go ahead and get the Endangered Species Act, as well as others like NEPA and other things, back into the original intent that Congress intended. These things may have had good intentions when they were created. You've got a long history with it, but you saw the regulatory creep and expansion that went way beyond what the original enacting law is. I mean, if we've now making an effort and announcements coming out today to get these, using common sense, to get these regulations back into something that can support the original intent, which is protecting endangered species. They weren't designed to be a weapon to stop every project ever built in America. And it really, the weaponization of these rules created historically bad outcomes. The Mountain Valley Pipeline in eastern part of the United States, the natural gas pipeline, is one of these things. Originally, it was about a $3 billion project. Because of years of litigation and the weaponization of ESA, it boiled over to over $9 billion. It took an act of Congress to finally get permission to get that thing completed. And through all that extra $6 billion largely went into the cost associated with these legal fees and mitigation. If in a different world, we just said, hey, how about we let these companies, make the biggest contributions ever to conservation? But that extra cost overrun then is borne by the American people. It's borne by people in their electric bills. It's borne by companies in their production costs and manufacturing. So the $6 billion cost overrun was just to build the infrastructure initially, but the American people end up paying for that, may end up paying for that. So common sense means affordability for Americans, and we can still protect the species. We can do both. But these have become, Hugh, as you know, these have become huge industries in stopping building stuff in America. And we've seen those wars waged now against horizontal infrastructure, against new manufacturing facilities, the manufacturing of artificial intelligence, which we need, in our, for national defense and for increasing productivity and improving our economy. All of these things, it's a thrill to actually see these rules go back in. On the NEPA stuff, which we've already released, we found about 80% of the regulations that had been created were never part or related to the enacting law. We're back to that original 20%. If you want to get a permit related to NEPA from the Department of Interior, you can focus on the 20% that's the actual law. We put the other 80% in a handbook. We didn't throw it away. This is, good reading, nighttime reading, whatever you want, good suggestions, people can use them if they want, but it's not part of the law. And if Congress thinks that something in that 80% of regulatory creep ought to be part of a law, then they can do what Congress is supposed to do, and they can pass laws enacting it as a law, as opposed to, letting unelected bureaucrats drive up the cost of everything in America.
12: Well, I know you will keep the reform of ESA going. I can prove to anyone who doubts it that the housing shortage in California is directly related to the Endangered Species Act. The reason that young people can't buy a home and there are no apartments, a lot of that is ESA. The rest of it is NEPA and the Coastal Commission, but that's for another day. Let me move on, Mr. Secretary. D.C. is looking great. Fabulous, in fact. So kudos to the department and your various agencies within the department. Can other cities do that?
13: Well, President Trump, exactly. Thank you. Thank you, Hugh. And yes, other cities can. It's a function of leadership. It's a function of will. And President Trump laid out a vision for Washington, D.C. With his safe and beautiful executive order last year, empowering the Department of Interior, the National Park Service, which is part of our Department of Interior, and the U.S. Park Police, which is part of the Department of Interior, to actually go make D.C. safe and beautiful. We have carefully and without ever a headline in the Washington Post, we have removed and helped relocate 152 homeless encampments that were spread across the city in this, you know, post-COVID dystopia that had overtaken our capital city. We've eliminated over 1,000 graffiti sites. We've restored 48 different monuments and parks, the Circle Parks, you know, DuPont, Logan, those that were becoming just, you know, burned out.
12: Becoming unlivable. Let's pause it right there. I talked to Secretary Burgum last hour, and I'll play the balance of the interview for you in hour three today. The Circle Park, I've never seen DuPont Circle look the way it has in the last 2 years. Don't go anywhere, America. I'll be right back on the Hugh Hewitt Show.
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6: Welcome back, America. I'm Hugh Hewitt. I'm going to play the second part of my interview with Doug Burgum in Hour 3 today, so don't go anywhere. Stay tuned to The Hugh Hewitt Show. Former Attorney General John Ashcroft was back on the Hill today testifying on behalf of Acting Attorney General Todd Blanche, and got into it with Adam Schiff, cut number two.
7: Mr. Blanche has said that he believes the president has both the right and the duty to use the Justice Department to go after his enemies. Do you subscribe to that view?
8: Thank you, Senator. I believe that the Attorney General of the United States has the right and responsibility to enforce the law uniformly. And if the law has been broken by the president's enemies, he has a duty. They do not become exempt from following the law merely by by their enmity to the President of the United States. As a matter of fact, the people who break the law are in enmity with the people of the United States, whose expression of what is the law has been developed in this body, in the Congress of the United States. So the we used to call people who break the law public enemies.
7: Well, Mr. Trinidad,
8: and so my view is that whether a person has been a political supporter or not of the President of the United States is not the determining factor regarding prosecution. It's whether a
6: roll over Adam Schiff. Thank you, General Ashcroft. Last week, I caught up with my favorite living artist in the United States, Cynthia St. James. I want to play you the opening of that interview, cut number 14. Welcome back, America. I'm Hugh Hewitt. About 30 years ago, when I was hosting a television series called Life and Times in Los Angeles, nightly news and a public affairs show, I saw a documentary about a Los Angeles artist, and I was captivated by her work, and I saw that her gallery was not too far from the KCET studios. So after broadcast one night, I drove over there, took a look at some of her galleries, and said, I want that one. Show the picture that has hung in our house since then. It is by the artist Cynthia St. James. And since then, every now and then, Cynthia and I have exchanged a note or a comment, because every time people came into my house, they said, wow, who is that? And I said, oh, that's Cynthia St. James. She is a terrific American artist. Now she has a brand new book coming out. I hold it in my hand here. It is a cover of her latest work. It's called My Multicultural World. And Cynthia has entertained and given joy to millions of Americans for 30 years. I finally caught up with her and persuaded her to sit down with me. Cynthia, where do we find you today? And thank you for joining me.
9: One of the bedrooms in my place. I just turned it into my studio, so I'm back here.
6: It looks gorgeous. Where have you done most of your work, Cynthia, in those 30 years since we picked up your, I don't even know what we call that painting that we have. I think it's Multicultural Los Angeles, but where have you done your most of your work?
9: Well, we came up with something. Creativity has no boundaries, I believe, something like that.
6: That's it. Creativity has no boundaries. So have you spent most of your time in L.A., or have you been around the world and back?
9: You know what? I've been, when I always felt like I met you, but I never have, so I'm very happy right now to be meeting you. I feel like I'm finally meeting you after all these years. And
6: thank you.
9: I've been right here. I lived right on Griffith Park Boulevard, not far from the studios, but I've been living on Los Feliz since 29 years.
6: Oh, my goodness. Okay, so I probably passed your house a thousand times.
9: I've gone to a lot of places. Yeah, but I've gone to a lot of places and got inspired, but I paint here. I paint at home.
6: I want to show people some pictures of you through the years that comes from your latest book,
9: okay.
6: My Multicultural World. That's you. That's you as a little girl. That's you in young life, midlife, older life. Were you always an artist? Did you always know you were going to be an artist?
9: You see that little girl? That's
6: yep.
9: When I was 5 in New York. My family's from New York. And at 5 is when I declared and I announced, I'm going to be an artist when I grow up. I want to be an artist when I grow up. And I meant it. I mean, I really meant it. I guess I did. That's what I've been doing.
6: You are the second artist I've interviewed, Cynthia, in all these years. The first one was President George W. Bush, who took up only painting after. Oh, yeah, he spends a lot of time in the studio. And he's had three instructors. So one self-taught, but one who started late in life. So, Cynthia, what I want to do is show the audience some of your

0: count it, but I've gotten to the point in my life that I get to paint pretty much every day. You know, so I'm really.
1: So let me go back to Aruba. When you do Aruba. Something like the Aruba painting, are you in Aruba when you do this, or have you taken pictures while you were there and bring them back?
0: I soaked the inspiration in Aruba, and then I came home and painted it. I used to do landscapes and seascapes forever before I even put people in them. Yeah, okay. It dates way back, late 70s, 80s.
1: Okay, so what I'm going to do is now show you a picture and have you comment on it and tell us what was in your mind and how long it took you to do. Throw one up, Harley. We got a bunch.
0: This is a recent one. This is going to be in a new book. That is a seawall in Guyana. And the irony with this is that I spent time in Guyana when I was about 22, went with a family from Guyana for Christmas, Christmas and New Year's. And I had never been to a country that was a seawall that kept the sea from you. And it took all of these years for me to get back to and decide I wanted to paint it in my mind. And so that's why I decided to make that sky orange. And this is sunrise.
1: It is beautiful. Cynthia, you recently debuted a painting at the Obama Library. How did that come to pass?
0: When the whole thing came up about building the whole center in Chicago, I looked into it. One of the reasons that I've been able to make it as an artist is I always do research and what's going on and what I could do and what might be something I could do. So in the very beginning, I wanted to donate something to the library, to the museum. And I sent it to them. I sent them the JPEG. And it was almost like being in a beauty contest for some people. Only it took years. So there's a lot that goes through if a museum is going to accept a piece of work. They really wanted it, and the final phase was that they paid for it to be shipped and had another committee look at it so they could see it in person. And then it took some months after that, and then they let me know by letter that they really wanted it in the collection. So that was great.
1: And that, let's pause it right there, because I just talked about the Teddy Roosevelt Library with Doug Burgum, which is why I wanted to hear about the Obama Library from Cynthia St. James. I'll play a little bit more of Cynthia St. James. All of the interview will go over on my YouTube channel as well, but stay tuned. I got to cover the White House Ministerial today on terrorism in the 21st century, because it's out of control. Stay tuned.
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5: Welcome back, America. I'm Hugh Hewitt. Secretary Rubio, Secretary of State Marco Rubio, convened at what is known as a ministerial gathering of nations at the Department of State today to focus on terrorism. He opened it with this cut number 7.
6: Jihadist attacks and plots in the United States are down by 2/3 since ISIS's peak. The number of people killed by jihadist terrorism in Europe dropped by roughly 97% from the year 2015 to the year 2024. In other words, to a very great extent, our counterterrorism strategy has worked. The threat has not disappeared, of course. It will continue to exist, particularly so long as we tolerate immigration systems that import these threats directly into our respective homelands. But this threat has been severely diminished.
5: However, we have not diminished the threat from the left, as Secretary Rubio went on to say, cut number 8.
6: For far too long, however, our counterterrorism doctrine has had a blind spot. A blind spot when it comes to extremist violence from the political left. Even today, the very idea that far-left terrorism could be a serious threat is treated as a right-wing fever dream, or worse, as a dangerous fascist conspiracy. It's treated this way by many in the press, by many in academia and our universities, and by many of our legacy institutions. You will no doubt see the dogma rear its head in the coverage of this very conference. In spite of the clear and the undeniable reality, in spite of the objective numbers and statistics, in spite of the fact that in this room today, there are representatives from across the political spectrum, we will hear this kind of organized violence and terror will be dismissed. It will be dismissed as a partisan fiction. A whole industry grew up in our countries around the study of extremism. We have think tanks and fellowships and journals and consultancies with the unspoken understanding among them that the only kind of political violence that was a true threat to our system, that only one kind of political violence was a true threat to the system. A bomb planted by a neo-Nazi group was a nefarious and murderous act of evil. It is. But a bomb planted by a Marxist revolutionary, well, that's just merely a tragic excess of idealism. Perhaps its means were misplaced or overzealous, but its ends were virtuous and just. That's the implication of how they treat it. For years, this extraordinary ideological prejudice was embedded in the way we talked about political violence and extremism. It was repeated again and again until it was accepted as the neutral and objective baseline, so entrenched in the mainstream conventional wisdom that it came to be regarded as an apolitical fact.
5: We will go back to more of the ministerial from Secretary Rubio throughout the program today. Secretary Bessent was also there. A lot of great audio and video. We'll play that for you. I do want to remember to take my relief factor because I got my 10K in today before the rains began. And I feel great. 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I'll be right back with more Secretary Rubio after this. 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
5: Welcome back, America. I'm Hugh Hewitt. Selena Zito is America's columnist. She works for the Washington Post, Pittsburgh Post-Gazette, Washington Examiner, New York Post, and it seems President Trump. Yesterday, when all of the defense companies in the world gathered in Pennsylvania, President Trump made an appearance, and he called out one journalist and only one journalist, our own favorite, Selena Zito. So, Selena, what happened? Why was the president calling your name and having you come up?
12: No idea. He was listing off sort of the accomplishments that have happened in Pennsylvania since he became president. And he was discussing U.S. Steel and that merger. And then all of a sudden, he name dropped me. And I'm in the last seat in the last row of this huge auditorium, right? That fit 1,800 people there, mostly like military people, defense contractors, bankers, and laborers. And he's like, "Where's Selena?" And like, I'm like, "I'm here." And he goes, "Where are you?" And I answered, but he couldn't hear me. So he made me come up to the stage, which was like this long walk down 100 steps. And then he jokes that, please don't fall like Joe Biden does, which made everybody laugh. And he just thanked me for my coverage on things in the middle of the country, in particular in Pennsylvania and Ohio.
5: So did you stumble? Did you trip?
12: No, I did not stumble.
5: Well, is it because you went down at Butler, someone jumped on you at Butler, that he thinks you're going to fall?
12: No, because I broke my leg last year.
5: Oh, that's right.
12: It really, yeah. And he knows that. But he didn't say that part out loud, but I feel like that was part of the joke, right? So, that was a joke between him and I.
5: Just describe to people.
12: Now your entire audience.
5: 1,800 people, and you have to do the long walk down the aisle with everyone's eyes on you. That has to be both horrific and wonderful at the same time.
12: I have one word to describe it, and that is grateful. I work really hard. I'm certainly not the best in the business. I haven't been around the longest, although I'm getting there because I'm old. I really work hard in doing what I do. When I write about coal, I go to a coal mine and I go under a coal mine. If I'm working about steel, I go and spend the day in a steel mill, and it's 103 degrees. And I try, when I go and listen to people about their lives, I don't take the interstate, I don't take the turnpike, I take the back roads and really try to get to understand their lives from a very on-the-ground place. And so to see that it's appreciated when you work really hard, when you're a reporter, you're only as good as your last story. And the next day, you better do another really good story, right?
5: You better have another byline if you're a columnist. I hope you write a column about getting called out by the president. I get interviewed by Israeli journalists, and they all say, you talk to the president. I said, no, I don't. I talk to him once or twice a year. He calls Selena Zito once or twice a month. So don't confuse me with Selena Zito. And they laugh. They don't know that. And they're from Israel or they're from somewhere else, England, and they don't know your work or why you're so central or Pennsylvania. Tell us about this conference yesterday. It got a lot of great press for Dave McCormick and for Pennsylvania. What was it about?
12: It's such an incredible conference. And I have to make this point. It was held at one of the oldest outposts in our country. This was the Wild West, the frontier in 1750. That this building is still standing is remarkable, that it has gone through all of 270 years is a testament to its durability. And so to hold it there and a bridge between what was innovative 270 years ago and what is innovative and forward looking today was really important. It was a gathering of financiers. So Jamie Dimon was there. There's a whole bunch of people from all over the world that came to this, but also trade unions, robotics, people from CMU and Penn State, sort of showing the innovations that they're doing, but all these defense contractors, who are reindustrializing, not just Pennsylvania, but I see it in Ohio and Michigan and West Virginia. And they're building out and making our military and taking it to the next level, which involves a lot of, I saw a drone flip upside down yesterday. There were robots as tiny as a bee and as big as a person all over the place. And they really work with our defense, in improving our capabilities so that, there is less loss of human treasure, and that these innovations keep our military, not just in terms of strikes with drones, but also just, cleaning the platform of an aircraft carrier, right? Something that is laborious and would cause a carrier to be brought back to port, and it takes about a year to do. They now have robots that do it on site in a matter of weeks.
5: So Dave McCormick, senator from Pennsylvania, put this together. Is it intended to be an annual gathering like the Halifax Defense Contractors or the Reagan Library Defense Forum in January or February? Is it going to be an annual affair?
12: Well, he started last year with the Energy Innovation Summit, which was brought in $92 billion worth of contracts into the state. Some of them were announced yesterday, had doubled. Going from $20 billion to $40 billion and cut in half in terms of time to completion. So I think what McCormick's object is to place these summits. Last year was in Pittsburgh. This year is in the middle of the state in Cumberland County, Pennsylvania. I think his objective is to tie these summits, and they all have the same thread of energy and manufacturing, but in with different capabilities and different different kinds of like defense or energy or wherever it may be. So I suspect he will do another one. And when the panel ended yesterday, President Trump, said, whatever you're going to do next year, I'm going to be there. And I think what was really great, we do have Jamie Dimon there and Sean McGarvey, and Jamie Dimon pointing to President Trump and saying, you are reindustrializing the country.
5: Great takeaway. Good for Pennsylvania. I hope they go see Governor Ramaswamy, and they have one there next year. Always good to talk to Selena Zito. Follow her at selenazito.com. On X, it's Revert Zito Selena. 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
5: Hugh Hewitt, back to what Secretary Rubio held at the State Department today, cuts 9 in 10 from the Ministerial on Terrorism.
6: In one 18-month period between 1971 and 1972, the FBI counted some 2,500 bombings on American soil, a rate of nearly 5 a day. The overwhelming share of that violence came from left-wing extremists. Between 1970 and 1980, 93% of terrorist attacks in the West came from the far extremist left. These are numbers that would shock most Americans today, because we've been to believe that this kind of political violence, it simply doesn't exist, or it's being exaggerated. But it does exist, and we're actually underestimating it. And our nations bear the scars to prove it. And today we face a new wave of this old evil. Here in the United States, the share of left-wing terrorist attacks and plots has risen to levels not seen in decades. In Germany, far-left violence has jumped by more than 40% in just the last year alone. In Greece, more than 80% of radical violence is now driven by far-left and anarchist actors. These are not abstract statistics. Americans have seen what those numbers mean. An all-out assault on our immigration officers, sniper attacks, explosives, armed ambushes, a transgender shooter opening fire on Catholic elementary school students as they pray, his gun marked with slogans like, "Where is your God now?" A healthcare executive executed in cold blood in the streets. Multiple assassination attempts on a sitting president, and the murder of the greatest conservative activist of a generation, a man who happened to also be a husband and the father of two young children, shot and killed while speaking to a crowd of students.
5: That is, of course, our former colleague Charlie Kirk, who is much missed. I'm grateful that Secretary Rubio remembered him. Let me do the market report brought to you by AndrewandTodd.com. 888-888-1172. Yesterday I brought you the news that the 10-year had gone up. It went down a tick today, down 1/32 of a point. It's still at 4.56% as we go into the market close on a generally slightly red day across the board, like the Dow's down 0.32, S&P down 0.59, NASDAQ down almost 1.5. But AndrewandTodd.com will take care of you whatever your mortgage needs are, 888-888-1172. 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If you're a veteran, pay nothing. They've taken care of thousands and thousands and thousands of Hugh Hewitt Show listeners, including me, including Dwayne, including all of you out there who know who you are. 888-888-1172, the very best banker in the business. 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And trust me when I tell you as well, at the top of HughHewitt.com, there is a banner. 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I'll be right back.
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20: News is our town hall. I'm Bob Agnew in Washington. The White House is highlighting new economic data.
21: Press Secretary Caroline Leavitt says the latest inflation report is another sign the administration's economic policies are delivering results for American consumers.
22: Inflation dropped 0.4% last month. Prices fell, including for gasoline, electricity, non-prescription drugs, car insurance, medical care services, and hotels, delivering relief for American working families.
21: The White House says bringing down costs for working families remains a top priority. Willie Nelson, The White House.
20: President Trump making a primetime speech tonight to the nation, expected to include, among other topics, election issues. He's staying mum about exactly what he plans to say, but has teased it as, quote, really big news. Folks are heading for higher ground in Texas after days of pounding rain forced authorities to rescue dozens of people from rising waters before sunrise today. Texas Governor Greg Abbott.
23: Our primary focus right now and throughout the remainder of this torrential rain is saving lives. To achieve that goal, I've already issued a disaster declaration for 59 counties across the state.
20: The region is still recovering from devastating floods in the same area just a year ago, including a high water in the Guadalupe River that killed 25 young girls. The Coast Guard suspending a search for people off the coast of San Francisco.
0: The Coast Guard says that after searching more than 800 square miles of water, they've suspended their search for three people missing when a boat capsized Tuesday in the choppy waters of San Francisco Bay. On board were 20 family members celebrating the life of a loved one who died more than a decade ago. Justin Marceline says he was commercial fishing with another man when they saw smoke billowing out of the boat, and they went over to help.
1: People were either frantically, you know, because we were going in and out with our boat.
20: And that report from correspondent Donna Warder. More at townhall.com.
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3: 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Kaleha, a Bensonhurst, Brooklyn native, worked his way up to the rank of detective and answered the call after September 11th, serving at Ground Zero in the months that followed. In 2022, he was diagnosed with multiple cancers tied to his heroic service. Just 5 months later, he passed away from a 9/11-related illness. Eric is survived by his wife, Marilyn, and his two children. 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
30: Welcome to Sekulow. Will Haynes is here. That's right. I'm here. We got a packed show. Jeff Balaban, ACLJ Jerusalem, may or may not be joining us.
31: He'll be joining us. We're good with him.
30: He'll be joining us a little bit later. And we got this new Marco Rubio conversation to discuss as he kind of called out, got together a bunch of world leaders to discuss the rising threat of what they would consider far left violence that is happening, far left terrorism that is happening. It's a conversation that we've had here for a long time. And look, again, I want to hear from you about this at 1-800-684-3110, 1-800-684-3110, and the influence of that throughout the world. And Will can give you a little bit more background of why this was happening, why these 60 countries were gathered in Washington, D.C., because I think we need to get a little bit more of a better understanding, and I'm sure we'll hear some quotes directly from Secretary Rubio.
31: That's right. So this is a ministerial. That's when the State Department brings together a group of other nations, diplomats from other nations, to try to expand a partnership, to work together. And this was led by the Secretary of State. It was remarks given to, I believe, 67 nations total were in attendance at this ministerial about the rising threat of far left terror. And it's addressing this in a way, asking for cooperation, for information sharing, intelligence sharing, et cetera, so that they can combat this global threat, as Marco Rubio is putting it. He calls it a poisonous resentment cloaked in the language of equality and justice, referring to when you see groups like Antifa, which is on the rise in Europe as well, that is against, it's anarchic, it's against the governments that are there, and they are resentful of the foundations of the nations that they are pushing back against, but they cloak it in modern language, in the language of equality and justice. You think about what we've seen here in the United States, whether it be the assassination of a healthcare CEO in the middle of Midtown Manhattan, whether it be attacks against and assassination attempts against the President of the United States multiple times, or the successful assassination of Charlie Kirk. That's on everyone's mind again because of the pretrial hearings that are going on. Or whether it be the group of people that across the country were just arrested and more arrested last week for planning an attack against the UFC event. You also saw there were Antifa members that tried to attack a detention center in Texas. They were just sentenced and got severe sentences handed down against them. This isn't one-off things. These are multiple events just here in our country, and that is what the Secretary of State is pointing out. And we're going to play a lot of sound from him as well today.
30: I mean, we can go to New Year's Eve in New Orleans, all the things that have happened over the last few years. I mean, I was at the World Cup yesterday in Atlanta, and the police presence and the what almost felt like National Guard level presence was wild to see. Now, you did feel very safe. I felt very secure there. There was no issues that occurred while we were there. However, that is because there was a police officer armed and very, very out front on ATVs and everything going throughout the crowd. It was a pretty wild scene to see. But in a way, you felt very protected, very safe to go to these giant events when you know there is this rise happening. We are going to hear from Secretary Rubio in just a little bit. We'll play it when we get back from this segment. We take a real short break. But this is a great time to call. I want you to give me a call. What do you think about this? Is it good that we are now calling this out? What can be done about it? 1-800-684-3110. 1-800-684-3110. It is also midway, can you believe it, midway through our Liberty Drive. And I want you to be a part of it today. 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But right now, those are usually pretty big numbers to hit. So any donation, really, of any kind will be matched. That is at ACLJ.org. You can scan the QR code you see on the screen right now, or go to ACLJ.org/liberty. 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
4: A choppy trading session with stocks losing steam in afternoon trading as investors digest more earnings reports. The tech-heavy Nasdaq continues to fall as chip stocks extend their two-day declines. Memory chip makers are the biggest laggards, and shares of Taiwan Semiconductor Manufacturing are falling 3% despite the chipmaker reporting its fifth straight quarter of record earnings and committing $100 billion toward new manufacturing in Arizona. And the Magnificent Seven big cap tech stocks are mostly mixed amid a rotation out of chips. However, shares of Apple are up over 1% and hitting an all-time high. Shares of Uber are up over 1% after the ride-hailing company said it will be buying Delivery Hero in a deal that values the German company at $14.8 billion and brings together two of the world's biggest food delivery platforms. That's your Fox Business Report. I'm Hilary Barsky, invested in you.
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30: Welcome back to Secular. We are going to take your calls. Please call in if you're listening right now and you want to speak out about this. You know, this is a moment where the world is turning and looking at real extremism that is happening around the world and trying to decide how they're going to best address it. This was, again, Marco Rubio meeting with about 60 different world leaders to discuss this. And I know, Will, you want to, you should hear directly from the man himself.
31: That's right. And kind of why you think of almost this left-wing violence that we've seen in this country for a while now. Why is this matter to the world? Why is this something that is beyond just a United States problem?
30: And I want to pose a question to you real quick as we play, before we play this. There has been a lot of talk about who is going to be the next Republican candidate for president of the United States. You have seen now kind of two people emerge. And again, I know that seems like it's far away. We're talking about 2 years from the, from almost 2 years just from the general
31: from
30: election.
31: From voting.
30: Yeah,
31: right.
30: From voting. Campaigns are going to kick off in months.
31: Many of you 2 years from now will have already voted in a primary.
30: Yeah, like the decision will be have made already.
31: Exactly.
30: You have, on one hand, at least right now, Marco Rubio. doing these kind of statements, getting together world leaders to talk about the rise in far-left extremism. The other hand, you have Vice President Vance, who now you saw yesterday, probably a lot of you have seen the clips, was on Joe Rogan, spent a lot of time, a lot of discussions you probably agreed with, and maybe some you didn't agree with some of his thoughts on Israel, or maybe you do now, who knows? If those are your two options, who are you going with? Right now, if you decide today, I want to hear from you, 1-800-684-3110, 1-800-684-3110. As our heads are to the midterms, we got to remember, picking a next world leader, and that's really what a president ends up being, a president of the United States, as we can see. You already have the Secretary of State doing this. So think about that as you hear from Marco Rubio himself. Again, phone lines are open, and I want to hear from you, 1-800-684-3110. So what do you want to play here, Will?
31: That's right. This is bite three. This is where he's talking about why these world leaders are there. Why the individuals in the room, the diplomats that have come to this ministerial, why it even matters. And let's go ahead and hear from the Secretary of State.
5: You are here because your political leaders are being attacked and stabbed and shot in your streets, because your businesses have been bombed, because your railways have been sabotaged, because your police officers have been beaten and burned. You are here because this is real. And it is getting worse, and it can no longer be denied, and it can no longer be ignored, because it is time to crush this evil forever.
31: He talks about political leaders being attacked, stabbed, or shot in the streets, and businesses being bombed, and railways being sabotaged. This very morning for us, it was later in the day for the UK, but a member of parliament was murdered in the UK, a very conservative member, a pro-life member of parliament, which is very rare in England these days to have even someone that's conservative to be on a pro-life agenda.
30: Yeah, I think we know abortion is not even really discussed.
31: Right. It's not a political topic. No. This was an outspoken pro-life member of parliament and was murdered. And they're saying it was a targeted killing. Their counterterrorism task force is investigating this. It wasn't a dispute or some sort of a robbery gone wrong. It was a targeted killing of a member of parliament that was conservative. And as much as, and I want to read this because this actually really got me this morning. When I was reading CNN's coverage of this ministerial today, this is how they framed it. They talked about what the key priority of the administration, talking about this left-wing violence, right? Then this is the third paragraph of their report on far left political terrorism ministerial that is happening today. However, multiple former officials said the issue has been politicized by the administration and that the threat from the far left, that's in quotes, does not rise to the level of that posed by groups like ISIS or by far right extremists. The latter was absent entirely from the administration's counterterrorism strategy released in May. Okay. They are still trying to drive home. These are unnamed multiple former officials that at a time when we see what Luigi Mangione, that is a household name. People know that name. Someone that decided to go and assassinate a healthcare CEO.
30: That we don't know the name of.
31: Exactly. Do not know the name of the person who was assassinated. At the same time as a pretrial hearing about an assassination of Charlie Kirk, they are saying that the multiple former officials say the threat doesn't rise to the level of that posed by groups like ISIS or by far-right extremists. What are they talking about? Point to an example where the threat is equal. Yes, are there far-right extremists that are violent? And that has been, no one's denying
30: yeah,
31: that.
30: Absolutely.
31: But the fact that you're seeing this over and over, and on the day that a member of parliament that is conservative was killed in England, the Secretary of State having this ministerial talking about a very real and present problem, we should also play, this is bite one from Secretary Rubio, because he describes how normalized political violence from the left has been, which is exactly why CNN feels like they can print something like that. Bite one.
5: So many people in positions of power have repeatedly dismissed acts of violence and even terrorism as legitimate forms of political expression so long as they served a left-wing cause. It is why during those George Floyd, so-called George Floyd riots in the summer of 2020, as criminals and extremists burned and looted their way through America's great cities and nearly brought the country to its knees, city governments all across the country simply refused to prosecute the people conducting these acts of violence and terror. It is the reason for the now infamous image, if you all recall this, of a news anchor from a very prominent agency, a news anchor, standing in a neighborhood, consumed in flames. Meanwhile, the cryon on the bottom read that the protests were mostly peaceful. This was something worse than a double standard. Left-wing violence was not just excused. It was treated as sacrosanct, a protected class unto itself. That era has to end.
31: And what agency said fiery but mostly peaceful, as he alluded to, that image that we all know so is still so fresh in our minds? The very same agency that printed, however, multiple former officials said the issue has been politicized by the administration and that the threat from the far left does not rise to the level of that posed by groups like ISIS or by far-right extremists.
30: Just seeing it.
31: Right. It's the same one. Of course they're going to say that it doesn't pose the same threat because they think that firebombing entire cities is mostly peaceful.
30: You know, it's not even do they think it. It's do they think their audience will agree with them. And that's all they're doing is writing content or producing content that they know is just to serve up to their audience, not letting that audience think for themselves, not letting that audience decide. And look, I could say the same happens on the right-wing media as well. So maybe even so more in the alt-right space, where you serve up content just based on what you think your audience wants, so they get advertising revenue, so they get clicks, and so on and so on. We all know that those riots in 2020, whether you agree with the acts that were preceded that, which obviously most people do not, they were horrible. You did not likely watch the looting of these cities and said, that's the way to fix this problem. But you had to defend it in the moment. That's what happened with these media organizations. And now we've seen the same with Israel. We've seen the same with so many different topics that have come up in America where, you know, if you're not rioting on the streets, then you're part of the problem here. And I like that Secretary Rubio is calling it out. I do think there's some more recent ones he could call out even. Not necessarily just looking back 6-7 years now. But I want to hear from you. 1-800-684-3110. Let's go to Elena first in Illinois. Elena, go ahead.
6: Yes. God bless Mark Rubio. He's doing a wonderful job. I think we are kind of late with everything. I have friends and family in Europe. I don't know how much he can accomplish getting together with some leaders from there, because most of positions over there are with radical Muslims in mayors of the cities and the police everywhere. So it's a big, big problem, international problem, and it's too bad that we're just waking up now to this, even with the radical people here who doesn't understand what it means, capitalism, and what it means, socialism. And I just want to say that I hope something can be improved, even it looks very serious and disappointing that it's kind of feels like kind of late.
9: Well, I think, Elena, one, this is it is important. This is the job of the Secretary of State to hold things like this. I mean, imagine even just the concept of this ministerial ever happening with any other administration. This is a very important time. But I also think that you never think it is too late. There is always hope. And there is always, especially when you have strong leaders that want to make a difference, they can make a difference. And I think you're seeing in other parts of the world, too, you're seeing a turn away among many of the populations against some of this far left policies that have given rise to this. So I don't think it's too late. I think it's a very important time to do this.
30: All right. Phone lines are open for you. 1-800-684-3110. 1-800-684-3110. Also in the middle of our Liberty Drive. Be a part of it today at ACLJ.org. We'll be back in just a moment with your calls, comments, and head over to ACLJ Jerusalem.
10: We've witnessed monumental legal victories from defending the 14th Amendment and protecting our sacred American right to vote, the overturning of Roe v. Wade, and standing up for the religious liberty of our kids and seniors. But even with the many historic wins we've achieved, the battle is far from over. The attacks on our constitutionally protected rights persist. Countless unborn babies remain in jeopardy, and across the globe, innocent Christians are being targeted and killed across this country and around the world. This fight isn't just the ACLJ's. It's all of ours. It belongs to every American who wants to preserve the values and beliefs on which this nation was founded. None of the victories we've won would have been possible without the unwavering support of ACLJ members and ACLJ champions. It's been an honor to fight for you all these years. 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
30: Welcome back to Seculo. We are going to take your phone calls at 1-800-684-3110. In the next segment, we'll kind of reset. We're talking about a lot of you are already calling in, though, specifically. And one of the questions I asked was, you kind of have 2 years till we all go back to the polls. So early voting will probably begin, what, in August or so, or September of just 2 years from now? I'm not talking about the midterms. Because, look, the presidential campaign will kick off here very soon. Within 6 months, you're going to have a pretty good idea of who is running for president. And I think the two likely Republican candidates right now that I'd say are almost shoe-ins, if you will, would be Marco Rubio, Secretary of State, of course, and J.D. Vance, currently the Vice President of the United States. Last night, you had J.D. Vance appearing on the Joe Rogan podcast, making a lot of statements and making his stance a little bit more clear on his thoughts on Israel. He said he's more of a moderate in terms of Israel, and then went on to have some statements make specifically about how there are people within the Israeli government paying Americans that are then paying Americans to say bad things about him. You know, that creates, look, he may believe that, but it creates a much bigger issue when it comes to when people are making their decisions on who they want to support. And the same day, you have Marco Rubio, who has done a great job. Let's just be honest. He's done a great job in kind of securing his own, I would even say his own legacy in some way. Because before this, you know, it was kind of a messy road for Secretary Rubio in terms of presidential attempts and some gaffes here and there. And he finally kind of found his footing. He was great in Florida, but I'm talking about on the national scale. A lot of people who even dislike President Trump seem to engage well with Secretary Rubio, and he still does things that are fairly controversial, like this, calling this group together to say, hey, we need to fight the global poisonous threat of left-wing extremism. Not exactly going to win you a lot of favors with the press, but does it in a way that's poignant, interesting, and it points you to two different kind of conversations of who you're going to want potentially as president of the United States. Of course, there's going to be others that will run as well, but I'd love to hear from you about that. Again, if that election was held today, where you ended up, 1-800-684-3110.
31: Well, I think that's a very important thing to point out right now, because it is almost as if a crossroads for the conservative movement, right? There is one person today that is saying, hey, this is important globally. This is something that we are seeing. We are seeing a poison that is infecting politics around the world, where it is an ideology that is leading to violence. And it's something we've been talking about. We've been decrying even the language that has moved the needle so far left and so dehumanizing that you hear, you think people are like, oh, this is the only thing I can do is resort to violence. We even think of how many of us have forgotten at this point about the White House Correspondents' Dinner attempt because no one,
30: most people,
31: was killed, right? Like a failed attack that would normally be something that resonates in your mind is almost so normalized because of how normalized these attacks have become.
30: Yeah.
31: At the same time, yesterday, you have another person on the right, this side, to go on Joe Rogan to cater to a different audience.
30: The vice president.
31: Right. The vice president, but a leader in the conservative movement. And he cites Time magazine as his source for there being a influence campaign against America by the Israelis.
30: Said it was worth a read.
31: Which is one, I never thought I'd hear a vice president being like, you really got to read this. That's a Republican. This Time Magazine piece. It's riveting journalism.
30: But I like their special editions, like, well, Jimmy Buffett,
31: Man of the Year.
30: Yeah.
31: But at the same time, he also is feeding into blame Israel. He is feeding into that portion of the party. Whether he believes it or not, he is going right back to the tropes. He is leaning into the Tucker, Candace, and dare I say Nick Fuentes angle of the conservative movement, far right movement, where he's saying, oh, they want forever war and don't want us to have a deal with Iran. The very deal I was negotiating, they were trying to sink. No, you know who sunk that? The Iranians, when they were trying to sink shipping container ships, cargo ships in the Strait of Hormuz. They couldn't even live up to the easiest part of the memorandum of understanding. And in fact, they went so far as to say, yeah, we also really still want to assassinate the president of the United States. So I don't think

0: running against President Trump the first time around and understands that if you have this sort of MAGA base behind you, you are pretty hard to defeat. And you do not walk away without a lot of bruises. So he may go, hey, I'm good to Secretary of State. I'll let JD take it this time if he wins or loses. And then I'm a young man. I can, you know, wait 4 more years. You know, I've been through this before. So maybe we'll see. But I think Will's right. Anything anyone says right now about whether they are, if they say they are not running for president, I almost feel like that means they are running for president. I don't believe Marco Rubio is lying. I don't believe he's saying that out of being facetious. I just think it doesn't matter right now what they're saying. If the, like Will said, if the money is there and the pressure is there, often you have people who are convinced to run for president. They probably should have never run in the first place and vice versa. Look what happened with Governor DeSantis, someone we obviously were big fans of support. I feel like his global positioning, his national positioning, was burned pretty bad by what happened in the last election. You had a lot of money behind him, a lot of people saying challenge President Trump, and it was a ultimately poor decision. As much as I like Governor DeSantis, as someone who is a Florida property owner and understands some of the real great things he's done, I think no one's really talking about whether Governor DeSantis is going to run for president again in 2 years. And that should tell you a lot that the MAGA base, if they get behind J.D. Vance, that could be Marco Rubio saying, I don't know, but I'd like to hear from you. I didn't ask what they think. I want to know from you if those were your two options at 1-800-684-3110. That being said, we got a second half hour coming up. 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We have one open, 1-800-684-3110. 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
4: 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I was born and raised in the Bronx. 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I was raised by a single mother who had to raise 3 children on minimum wage. In fact, when I won my congressional primary in June of 2020, when I knew that I was going to enter the House of Representatives, I publicly said that before I was a congressman or a councilman, I'm first and foremost the son of my mother, Deborah Bussolet. And I consider it the high honor of my life to represent the Bronx, which is full of powerful mothers who have struggled and sacrificed and suffered so that their children and grandchildren can have a fighting chance at the American dream.
1: 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The Answer.
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0: Welcome to Seculo. Phone lines are open for you. This second half hour is going to be packed. We're headed over to ACLJ Jerusalem with Jeff Balabani, and we're going to be taking your calls. And we have almost a full bank of calls right now. A lot of you want to engage in this conversation. It is starting that conversation between Marco Rubio versus J.D. Vance. And, of course, they're not saying it. They seem to be good friends and buddies. But, of course, you have some big moments happening here. The midterms are just a couple months away, which means the presidential election is going to really start ramping up in just a few months. And you're having those moments. There's a reason why J.D. Vance is on a press tour. There's a reason why he's showing up on, you know, obviously he's selling a book and that kind of thing, but we know how this works. You sell the book, you start the conversation to inevitably run for president. We know that is probably around the corner for J.D. Vance, and there's a lot of pressure on Secretary Rubio to do the same. It's sort of a counterbalance to what J.D. Vance is doing. And now they're starting to, the delta is widening. They're starting to really make their own paths, and their paths are catering to two very different audiences.

0: One probably more aligns with the people who are watching our show, just being honest. And one maybe more aligns with people that are listening to Tucker. That's not to say that there's not a lot of crossover there, that you're going to agree on 80% of it. But that 20% seems to be driving a lot of internet conversation. Of course, the big ticket item there is Israel. The big ticket item there is our status as a worldwide superpower, if you will. And honestly, when you have someone like a Marco Rubio out there making these statements, getting people together from all over the world to talk about the rising left-wing extremism, it's an interesting conversation. And then you have J.D. Vance over on Joe Rogan spending some of his time, at least, talking about how he's a moderate on Israel and really, you know, doesn't really respect it that much and feels like there's a lot of problems going on within their government. Again, it's as full as his right to do it, but it's catering to two very different groups, both of which may consider themselves quote-unquote Republicans. So what does that look like for the future? We're going to have a lot of conversation about that with you. A lot of you have called in specifically about this, and I want to make sure that we do get to hear from you.
1: Yeah, and I think we should play this from the secretary before we go into the next segment, because one, this is Byte 11 for our control room, that when you talk about this, you can boil it down to yesterday and today into two really clear lines. One is focused on a threat that threatens civilization. When the radicals that are using violence, even within our own country, are using that to tear down institutions. And the other is using thousand-year-old tropes to blame one group of people. That's really the simple of terms as you can get to what we're looking at, the difference between these two opportunities, one being a ministerial for foreign governments, the other being a podcast interview. But listen to what Secretary Rubio had to say in Byte 11 about this threat and how, when he's calling everyone to fight together.
2: Fight for what is ours. It is easy to destroy great things. It is far more difficult to make them. The enemies of civilization are only capable of the former. They are only capable of destroying great things. All they know is destruction. But we have built great things together. We have done it time and again. We know what we must do. And now we must do it.
1: He goes on to talk about how the threat of these groups, it's they're hosting communications in one country, they're raising money in another country, and they're deploying their tactics in a fourth, recruiting militias, etc. So this is where the way he's describing this ideological threat really landed home. And I feel like for a lot of those in attendance, it probably lands very well at home for them as well, as they see what's happening to their own politicians in their own countries.
0: Yeah, and I want to hear from you as well, but phone lines are completely jammed. I'm actually excited that you're all calling in, because I get to see where you're all watching from, where you're listening from. And look, this is the changing landscape of media. You have Marco Rubio even making a big statement, getting 60 countries together. Is that going to make a bigger impact than showing up on Joe Rogan and making some controversial statements? I think that's a whole conversation that needs to be had as well. How does media play into this? When 100 Democrats vote to end funding to Israel, and then you have one of your Republican leaders seemingly like they would vote that way as well. What does that look like? We'll be right back.
3: 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Foley joined the FDNY in 1998 and served with Rescue Company 3 in the Bronx. After September 11th, he spent months at Ground Zero searching for victims, including his brother, firefighter Thomas Foley, who was killed in the attacks. After battling pancreatic cancer, linked to his time at Ground Zero, Daniel Foley passed away at 46 years old. He is remembered as a great firefighter, a loving husband to his wife Carrie, and a father to their five children. Join Tunnel to Towers in honoring heroes like Daniel Foley and supporting the families they leave behind. 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

0: Phone lines are jammed. We're going to take your calls. If you're on hold, we'll do our best to get to all of you. If you've been on hold for a while, we will get to you. That was, again, I usually say call us, but right now it's slammed. We're going to be joined now by Jeff Balaban, ACLJ Jerusalem. Jeff, I want to play a clip real quick from Senator Fetterman, who's become one of our favorite Democrats to talk about and to hear from, which, again, I think a few years ago, you've probably been shocked to hear that, but here we are. Senator Fetterman seems to be one of the good ones. And in the same instance, you know, we were discussing just how J.D. Vance is on Joe Rogan talking about Israel as well, how, you know, the tides are turning and how we have to be very well aware of what's happening around the world. But let's hear from John Fetterman. Again, this is him discussing about his own party and their relationship with Israel.
1: And I've described that if our party ever becomes, and just make it official as the anti-Israel party, you know, that's when I would leave, because that's been a moral clarity for me.
0: Clarity for John Fetterman. At the same time, 100 Democrats vote, obviously, to end the funding. Now, look, the funding discussion is something we've all had about Israel and what that should look like and whether there should be a future where Israel is its own, you know, independent, where it can fully control. But that's even Prime Minister Netanyahu has said, I would love a 10-year plan that gets us to that point. But let's hear about that. When you have people with some sort of clarity on Israel becoming the outlier within one of the major parties.
2: Yeah, by the way, I mean, I think that aid to Israel would be better off approached differently, and have thought that for 30 something years. And in fact, in 1996, which is 30 years ago, Netanyahu came to Congress, and he himself said then he wants to wean Israel off of foreign aid. And there were too many domestic pressures that actually wanted Israel to keep taking aid. So, right. And now it's going back to bite them. There's been a lot. Listen, this is a separate discussion, and I should remind everyone, because people don't know, that pretty much every single penny that goes through aid comes back to America, because Israel's buying only American products and developing them with America. So it's actually a project that shouldn't even be considered aid. It should be a different kind of a partnership. By the way, nowadays people are getting upset about that as this administration moves towards a more of a fusion of, you know, what they're calling the Pax Americana that protected the world. They're now calling Pax Silica. And Israel's very much a partner of America's in now keeping the free world free. So, but back to the specific discussion. Yeah, John Fetterman shows a moral clarity that I wish existed on both sides of the aisle. And it's rare to see it expressed this way when there's so much at stake for someone. But he has essentially, it looks like, destroyed his career as a Democrat by standing for simple, basic morality and decency. I would like to see some more of that with some members on both sides of the aisle.
3: Well, and Jeff, this is in the context of yesterday. There was a bill. It was the Ro Khanna and Thomas Massey bill that would have zeroed out aid to Israel. And I do love that you bring up how the funding works, that if people really wanted to criticize aid to Israel and not be anti-Semitic, maybe they should just say, I don't like subsidizing American arms manufacturers. Because it's really a self-subsidy that goes through Israel. That would be a more telling the world that you just don't like Israel and don't like the Jewish people than the way that a lot of these people like to do this. But yesterday, out of the 212 Democrats in the House of Representatives, 103 of them, so just shy of half, decided to zero out all funding for Israel, all foreign aid. This is a seismic shift in even the way that the voting members of the House of Representatives, at least in recent years, have been. This comes at a very interesting time. We see that's growing. Hakeem Jeffries rejected that as the party leader, but clearly he's a few votes away from losing his mandate as a party leader. And you also have to think at the same time that Marco Rubio is talking about the global left and the threat that is to the world order and to civilization that comes from terroristic activities from the left. CNN tried to call him out and say, yeah, but former officials say that, you know, ISIS-inspired terror or far-right terror is actually a bigger problem. At this point, when we see the mantra of the Democrat Socialist and of the left, radical Islam and radical leftism have co-opted each other under the banner of free Palestine from the river to the sea. There's almost not much wiggle room other than maybe theological when it comes to some of the terror and some of the verbiage that we're seeing from the left.
2: Well, the problem, of course, William, is that it's being joined by the far right, meaning, you know, the horseshoe theory of politics, and we've talked about this, it's not really a horseshoe. It's actually a full circle. And recently I heard somebody refer to it as a wedding ring, which is what's happening now, where the elements that are giving the kind of rhetoric that you hear from out of progressive extremists and Islamist extremists, you now hear it on people who they call themselves Christian nationalists, but they don't seem to care very much about either the Bible or the Constitution. And so what's happening is they're all have one point of agreement, which is that their enemy is what they call Judeo-Christian. They call that an enemy. Judeo-Christian is what we call America. I mean, America is the only nation ever founded on the principles of Judeo-Christianity. In fact, Judeo-Christian is a term that came into being to describe the American founding and the notion of America's greatness and American exceptionalism. And so they're now joining together. And yeah, I like the wedding ring analogy because it's this horrible satanic wedding of these three elements. And their message is clear. And yes, of course, they're focused on scapegoating the Jews and scapegoating Israel, and whether we can have discussions about how America and Israel should be cooperating, and they must cooperate. Forget about Israel. For America's sake, the amount of not just knowledge we have in terms of intelligence, but technology we have to protect America that comes out of Israel is shocking. It's a tiny country which generates huge innovation that America scales. We cannot lose that to protect their own homeland. And so what drives Massey and Ro Khanna is obviously anti-American and evil. And there you have a perfect example because you have, you know, far right, far left, but they're really at the same point. They're just the extremes meeting at the point of agreeing that the dominant ideology of America, Judeo-Christian ideology, they think it's evil.
3: Well, and I think one problem that we have to face, and all of us are going to have to face, especially post-midterms as we look towards another general election not too far around the corner, is we have a situation now where earlier this week, Nick Fuentes, who is not someone that should be platformed in many places, if anywhere, was basically taking a victory lap, saying, hey, these other people on the right are just grifters. They're getting foreign money, et cetera, things that we've been calling out, and is almost trying to normalize his brand of hate, saying, like, I'm the original anti-Semite. Like, I mean, I've been calling out Israel for far longer, so I'm the real deal here. But it got shared so much because of him calling out other people as grifters for anti-Semitism. But the undertone was that no, you need to listen to me.
4: Yeah, so it's saying the far left was essentially funding this campaign.
3: Right. At the same time, you have the vice president of the United States. We are a country founded on personal responsibility, individual liberty. Go on and decide to use some of the oldest tricks in the book to blame Israel for the problems of the MOU, saying there was a campaign trying to take it down by Israel. I read it in Time magazine, so it must be true. When in reality, now you're going to have all these people that listen to Joe Rogan and listen to the vice president and respect his opinion thinking, it was Israel's fault that Iran started targeting container ships in the Strait of Hormuz and threatening to kill the president of the United States again. It's spreading, dare I say, misinformation and lies about the reality of this and trying to once again blame Israel.
2: Sure. Just like it must have been Israel's fault that there was an Iranian revolution and they took American hostages and they've been our enemy since the revolution. It's look, this notion of scapegoating the Jews, it's not new. It's happened over and over again, literally since the time of the Bible. This is not new. We see this all the time, and we see what happens to every culture that chooses to blame the Jews. And you don't have to just, you know, God always works through what appears to be nature, because it's all deniable, right? God's always deniable by those who want to deny him. But when does a culture collapse? A culture collapses when it's so torn apart. There's no shared values. There's no shared morality. And so they can't solve a problem. There's no common basis. And so they're looking for someone to blame. Well, they'll blame the Jews for a lot of reasons. And then when they've killed their Jews or expelled their Jews or done whatever it is to, you know, thrown their Jews in ghettos and gotten rid of them, then they collapse because there's nowhere to go besides killing themselves. And we are a very dangerous place in America. I mean, I don't want to be so negative about it. We're a place in America where the you know, the conservatives used to sort of mock it and say, oh, yeah, we have all the guns. So it, come the revolution, the liberals rise up, you know, we have the guns. Well, now they have more guns. That's you know, so now the people with the guns are moving to be a little more violent and nuts, and the people who are violent and nuts are getting more guns. And it's a dangerous moment here. And this midterm election, I think, is shaping up to be an incredibly pivotal election for America's survival. Forget about Israel's survival, for America's survival.
4: Yeah, Jeff, thanks for joining us. And look, I think you're right. This happens, seems to be, in every generation has their moment where anti-Semitism rises to extreme. The fact that history continues to echo, this just happens to be the one we're living through. Yeah, our grandparents lived through one. And this just happens to be the one that this generation is dealing with. We thought it was over. No, sorry about that. Phone lines are open for you. I want to hear from you. 1-800-684-3110. 1-800-684-3110. We'll be right back taking all your calls and comments at ACLJ.org as well.
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4: All right, let's wrap up the show today with your calls and comments. So, again, I'd love you to call in. We do got one line open still. We'll see if we can get to some more calls. But many of you have been on hold for close to 30 minutes. We'll take them. 1-800-684-3110. First up, it's ACLJ champion Greg in New York. Greg, go ahead.
7: Hey, a real pleasure. And I just want to say God bless you guys for everything you do. I just want to make a statement that I think one of our biggest demonic issues that we're having throughout the world is the level of ignorance that people are so comfortable with their ignorance. It's a scary situation because my grandmother used to teach 45 years, and she used to teach a 7 of us kids. Ignorance is not bliss. It's dangerous, extremely, and that's what we're seeing now is extreme ignorance being dangerous throughout the world. And Ro Khanna, he is the antithesis of somebody who's not ignorant but is a closet. You know what I mean. He's a closet person that loves his money and just wants to do good for himself and everything else. So
4: yeah, Greg,
7: you can't be against, if you're a Christian, you can't be against the Jewish people. That's where we came from. So God bless you guys.
4: Yeah, Greg, I appreciate your call. I think a lot of people feel that way. I think it was an interesting way to put it that, you know, ignorance is so far becoming like popularized. I see so many, even friends and family, that share stuff willy-nilly on social media without doing any sort of fact checking, without even looking at the fact that the account they're sending it from is an AI-generated, you know, bot farm from, you know, some other country. They don't care, because does it fit their narrative? Does it rile people up? Does it get them all angry about something that doesn't even really exist. Yeah. So who cares? And hopefully they'll get engagement. Maybe they'll become social media famous. I see that time and time again. So Greg, I appreciate your calls. Thanks for being a champion, by the way. If you become a champion today, your first donation is effectively doubled because it's matched by one of our other ACLJ champions. Let's go to Terry, who is calling from Arkansas, line four, listening on the, or watching on the Salem News Channel.
8: Hey, in response to your question of who would I vote for if the election was held today, I would vote for Marco Rubio. I just feel like he's got the experience and is a better diplomat. I think that JD could serve in the future, but I think he needs to get some more experience under his belt.
4: Yeah, I mean, Terry, I think the experience is sort of changing rapidly of what we consider to be experience for President of the United States. I mean, say he's vice president, obviously spent time serving before then. Of course, his military time, you know, we're talking about someone who does come packed, but he's young.
9: And he is the vice president.
4: And he's the vice president. That's what I'm saying. So I get it, Terry, but I also understand why you're like, yeah, I think one of the comments you said, it seems like Marco Rubio is almost overqualified at this point, is what you said to our phone screener. I think that's an interesting point. I think even Marco Rubio may be thinking that himself. Not overqualified to be president, but just at this point, is it worth it? Is it worth it when he's had such a good run at having global influence? I appreciate your call, though. And again, if you want to call in, it's probably the last chance, 1-800-684-3110, 1-800-684-3110. We have 5 minutes. We got three calls. You go, Charles. We will go with.
9: Charles has been on longer. I like what Kathy has to say, though.
4: Kathy,
9: let's go to Charles
4: next,
9: first.
4: But Charles first. Charles in Georgia, go ahead.
10: Yes, this is a privilege to speak to you, and I appreciate the opportunity. But I think Marco Rubio is, like the previous lady said, much more experience and geopolitical point of view, and especially his point of view on the radical left and violence created by them, not only in our country, but in other countries. So I think he really wants to do something about it. And I think he has a deeper perspective on those things, and especially his focus on Israel. I like Marco Rubio's loyalty to Israel, because if the United States ever turns against Israel, then it's not only that's a real problem when it comes to God and his blessing on this country. So it's going to take God to straighten this out, and Marco Rubio can keep that relationship with Israel, I think, better than J.D. Vance would do. So.
4: Charles, what I think is crazy is what you just said. You're going to have a lot of people who would typically be on your side going, this is precisely the problem, you know, that you have this, you know, feeling towards Israel. That you, how can you say that? That there's, you don't want there to be loyalty towards another nation. And then, you know, used key words that are going to trigger people about this. You know, but Charles, I appreciate it. I agree with you.
9: Well, and I think we should go to Kathy. It feeds off of this as well. Kathy, line three, calling from Kentucky. You're on Seculo.
11: Rubio would have my vote if I had to vote this week, because the DSA advocates in our country who are winning so many races, if they're allowed to take over and make their goals come true, we would no longer be the United States of America that our founders gave us. We wouldn't be able to help the people around the world, including Israel, who is very dear to us. We would not have.
9: I agree with you 100% about even the focus of individuals. At the same time, that's kind of what we've been talking about. At the same time that Secretary Rubio is talking about the radical left that is sowing violence around the world, that there are leftist terrorists that are killing people, inspiring people to assassinate people, there is a party, a growing movement within the Democrat Party through the DSA that is getting people elected to Congress that want to do what? Abolish the United States Senate. They want to completely change the Supreme Court. They want to hamstring the executive branch. They want to destroy the foundations of our country. That's exactly what Marco Rubio is talking about here when it talks about this ideology comes to destroy. So not every individual is a violent terrorist that is a leftist, but that ideology itself is a destructive ideology. So that's what Marco Rubio is clear-eyed and focused about right now as Secretary of State and talking with other countries. Instead of blaming Israel for the memorandum of understanding. I feel like one is such a present day, easy win for the people that he's wanting to talk to for the vice president. The other is actually focused on policy and the way forward. Because once again, as we said, if you want to criticize foreign aid to Israel, just criticize the military industrial complex in America, not Israel. It's not Israel's fault. At the end of the day, the reason that the aid works that way is because of the individuals in Congress decided to set it up to help out the industry in America.
4: I would also say that if you are going to be one of those, even on the right, voices that are critical of Israel, which I think is okay, by the way, I don't think that's a big deal. Make sure, because how closely knit this conversation is, don't buy and play in to the trope and the rhetoric and the anti-Semitism. Say it. Make it clear. I'm not talking about the Jewish people. I'm not talking about the Israeli people. I'm talking about a political difference that I have with a certain administration. There's nothing wrong with that. There have been liberal leaders of Israel. There will be liberal leaders of Israel in the future. It is a country not unlike ours with a very split political differences. There's a ton of people, by the way, in Israel who do not like the Netanyahu administration. I mean, they've tried to arrest the guy how many times? It's not like everyone there is sitting on there being the big cheerleader of the current administration, just like here. The problem is they never do that. Go look back at it. Is it talking about Benjamin Netanyahu? Is it talking about that? No, it's just Israel in this blanket painted with a broad brush. How would you feel about that if you had a Democrat leader and they said all Americans are like this? Or you had a Republican leader and you're a Democrat and they said all Americans? It's a ridiculous statement that we're at. Look, we only have 50 seconds. So Celia, unfortunately, I'm not going to be able to get to your call. You've been to hold the longest. So I appreciate you calling tomorrow. We'll try to get to you. But Celia was just saying she believes that if Vice President Vance ran, that he would not be successful. You know, that's here to be said. I mean, look, I think a lot of you would vote for J.D. Vance over a Democrat nominee. I don't think that would be shocking. I think that's probably going to be true for a lot of you if he was the nominee in the choice. I was just curious with who you see as the current front runners, really. Just, you know, 2 years out, what it would be. I know 2 years feels like a long time, but in the world of politics, it's borderline 24 hours. Money is already being raised. Press is already being booked. People are already being vetted. Trust me, they have been for years. That's going to do it for today's show. Be a part of the Liberty Drive today at ACLJ.org. And with that, we'll talk to you tomorrow on Seculo.
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17: For common sense. Now, it's Katz and Cosby with John Katzimatidis and Rita Cosby, standing for truth, justice, and the American way, bringing common sense to the world. 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

0: Well, tonight's the night everybody's been waiting for. And we're going to see what he says. It's only four hours away from it.
1: And, you know, Caroline Leavitt, John, the White House press secretary, it was her first time back since pregnancy. And she said he's going to reveal some things, she says, that will, quote, shock the world. She said he's going to talk about election integrity. He's going to talk about Iran. He's going to talk about the economy. So all
0: shock
1: eyes are going to be, we'll see.
0: Is he going to talk about the aliens from Mars?
1: Maybe.
2: Well, that was my first thought, John.
0: When he says shock the world, that was my first thought.
1: The stratosphere, right? Is he going into the stratosphere? But she claims it's going to be a biggie, and she didn't really tip off too much more than that, no matter how many ways the reporters were trying to grill her. One thing, did you see this, John? I can't believe this. The teleprompter operator, this is a first. This teleprompter operator who does, he scrolls the president's speeches, he or she. We don't know if it's a he or she, but the person who scrolls the speeches for the president, or if you host a TV show, you have the prompter and you have the words.
0: you have to load it into the machine.
1: Yeah, and you know what the president says because you're doing it. You know, they're reading the words off the. So now it turns out there was a report. It was an ABC television report that came out that said this teleprompter operator was betting on the betting site Kalshi and made $100,000 predicting, I think I know what President Trump is going to say tonight, not saying, of course, that they were the teleprompter operator. Somehow they'd have a little inside scoop, John. What do you think of that one?
0: Did it still have treason? Do they shoot people?
1: Firing squad, like in Utah, right? What do you think, Vito Fisella?
3: I don't even know what I'm going to say tonight.
0: So in the studio with us, we have Judge Richard Weinberg. We have the borough president of the great state of Staten Island, Vito Fisella, and the former governor, could have been the senator if he would have appointed himself, Governor David Patterson.
1: And should have, anyway.
0: He should have appointed himself senator.
1: Exactly. And you had a big meeting, by the way, Governor Patterson. We talked about it. You called into the show yesterday with the big breaking news. So fill us in exclusively about the meeting today with what? It was a whole bunch of other Democrats.
2: We had the meeting start about 9 o'clock in the morning. We got a great turnout. Tony Burgos, who has been a big Democratic supporter all the way back to Governor Cuomo, and I'm talking about Mario Cuomo. That's how long he's done it. Tom Acosta, who's been a big Democratic operative going back to the 60s, actually knew Robert F. Kennedy. And we were successfully able to get the conversation such that every other word wasn't some problem that someone had with Trump or something the administration did or something like that. If you really want to try to make changes, then you've got to change your conduct. And I think what happened in the Senate yesterday, in the House yesterday, is not where the party should be. Where it should be is looking at the affordability problems that all Americans are having, the issues of poor housing, the unemployment rate, and the dangers that may come from the big, beautiful bill, because it is going to do a number on Medicaid that I don't think anyone has been able to.
0: You mean we should proceed on fraud?
2: The bill does address the issue of Medicaid fraud, but what it also does is it knocks a lot of people off Medicaid who were not committing fraud.
1: So, Governor, let me ask you the $64 million or trillion, I guess, now under Mondani in New York, the question here. Because the big issue, and we were talking about this yesterday when the news broke about Israel, there were 103 Democrats that voted against funding for Israel. That was shocking to me. And today I was watching a lot of the Democratic socialists, and one of them, Cesar, who's the progressive chair, by the way, sort of leads that group, said this is a sea change. This is a moment and we will never go back. And AOC said the same thing. So, I mean, how do you change that dynamic when all they're talking about is anti-Israel, getting rid of the Senate, getting rid of prisons, getting rid of this? They seem like they took that as a victory yesterday.
2: They took it as a victory because it's a big story and all of them got included in it. I thought it was an absolute, it's such an injustice to a country who I'm trying to figure out what they did in Israel to attract this much anger and the antagonism that so many House members feel, and it's coming from everywhere. And it was good to see today that in an interview, the Queens Congressman Gregory Meeks spoke very well on this particular point. And those who want to take that type of action may find themselves out of office soon.
1: Well, and you know what? Sadly, if you look at what happened with Adriano Espaillat, who was a supporter of Israel, he's going to be out of office soon. So I'm not sure who's running out who. Vito Fisella.
3: It was a sea change, and in a very bad way. I think they're either ignorant or they hate the whole concept of the state of Israel, or a combination of both.
1: You know what? We need more Governor Pattersons.
3: We definitely do need more David Pattersons in office. And where the danger is these things have consequences. Our most reliable ally in the Middle East for decades has been Israel. The amount of anti-Semitism that's growing here locally and across the world is horrible. And rather than try to confront that and combat that and prevent it, they're going in a totally different direction that will only undermine ultimately our national security because of our reliability, the relationship we have maintained with Israel while everybody else has been gunning for us for decades.
1: What do you think, Judge Weinberg? I mean, it is shocking. And again, to see one of the things I found really stunning, and they were talking again about this vote, that they did the same vote 2 years ago, and 37 Democrats at that point voted against, voted to block support to Israel for military aid. Yesterday was 103. So they're saying, look at what we've done in 2 years.
0: The only democracy in the Middle East is Israel. The only truly reliable ally of the United States is Israel. Israel gives the United States technology, medical advancements.
1: Security sharing.
0: Intelligence. Yep. They're the front line of the fight to protect Western civilization is against the Islamist hordes who want to dominate the world and execute anybody that doesn't go along with their religious and political beliefs. So if Israel's gone, who's going to protect the United States in that area of the world?
1: Yeah, it's a dangerous when you see that, and then you see the DSA platform that came out with the abolish prisons, the abolish the
0: abolish
1: presidency,
0: the Senate, right? Abolish the presidency. I mean,
1: Department of War, right?
0: Now, look. Fundamentally, this is an attack on our constitutional republic.
1: It is. So, Governor Patterson, where does it go from here? Because again, we need more courageous Democrats like you.
2: Well, I think that there certainly was almost a unanimous opinion in the meeting that we had today that we can't just, have meetings behind closed doors and tell each other secrets. We've got to get out here and be part of the leadership, because this is the same kind of antagonism that existed in the late 60s. And we don't need that at this point in history. And we don't need the people who are fomenting this type of anger about issues that they themselves don't even really understand. And I just think about my Jewish friends, and particularly my good friend Judge Weinberg, and the times that people who are in that faith have been frightened to death by some of the things that have been said. But then you realize the people who are saying them, if they get the opportunity, they would actually destroy the whole country if they could get in there.
1: Yeah, and that's the frightening thing, the vitriol. Like, and by the way, I saw an interesting moment, John, and I thought this was frightening. It was a sort of, it looked like, I guess, a far left podcast. Ro Khanna, who's been very much a progressive and someone who was, backing Graham Plattner and all those guys. This podcaster was saying, will you agree that essentially October 7th was a good thing? I mean, what a horrible thing to say. And he didn't want to say it. And then they went off on him. So, I mean, this is frightening. Like, he's not far left enough for them.
3: This is a dangerous, dangerous crowd. There's an old adage about if you want to repeal a bad law, enforce it, right? Because you get to see the implications in the real life. And in a way, that's what they're practicing in La La Land, is they're saying all these things. Some of them really believe it. But to the judge's point, the governor's point, if you play this out, you're going to see this, no more Israel, You're going to see anti-Semitism continue to grow and to rage. And it's going to be a bad thing for the United States of America. And I hope people just wake up to it and realize what they're trying to do with this agenda, and they're proud of it, is really bad for the country and people who love freedom, not just here, but around the world.
1: So, Governor Patterson, where does it go? Like you said, okay, hopefully they'll come out. I'm not going to ask you to reveal names or anything, but are the folks that are engaged, do they think that they can get a great groundswell? We're praying. I think not just Democratic Party in general, Americans, everybody who cares about America should be praying for this success.
2: Well, we did have Senator Richard Blumenthal from Connecticut on the call, and he talked about that kind of thing. And but what really, in a situation like this, and I was... I went to the New York State Senate in 1985. At the time, there were 38 Republicans and 23 Democrats. By the time I left in 2006 and then became lieutenant governor and then became governor, we took the majority away from them. But we didn't do it by yelling and interfering with people when they were trying to speak and you know, these just childish things that if it was junior high school, all the legislators would get suspended for some of the things that they did. But I think what we really want to do is to appeal to the positive feelings in others who want to be part of this and don't want to have to listen to this antagonistic conduct every night on the news.
1: Yeah, no, it makes a lot of sense. Well, John, I understand we have right now calling in the great former Speaker of the House, Newt Gingrich.
0: Well, from Switzerland, I'll take that one. Thursday night, President Trump has a big speech tonight. So what the heck is going on? Who better to ask for than the former speaker, but I'm never going to say former, Speaker of the House, Newt Gingrich. Well, Newt, what do you think he's going to say tonight?
4: Well, I'll tell you what I hope he's going to say. He has a big winning issue, John, on this question of who's allowed to vote. At America's New Majority Project, which you've been helpful with, we did a poll recently. 79% of the country wants to require proof of citizenship before you can vote. 77% would require a government-issued photo ID. Now, that doesn't mean there's that many on the other side, but it's something like 79 to 15 and 77 to 15. So what that says to me is the American people have figured out that having the same requirement you have to get on an airplane at TSA, the same requirement you have to do a whole range of things where you show your driver's license, there's nothing wrong with saying we want to know for sure that every American is voting, is an American, and that, by the way, they're registered. And you look at places like California where somehow magically they have long, long, long counts. I mean, there are lots of countries around the world that have an election in one day. You know, you go in and vote in the morning, and by 10 o'clock that night, you know who won. In California, it is weeks and weeks. And by the way, it turns out, you know, in every case I know of, that the Republican gradually slides and the Democrat gradually gains. And I think people instinctively understand this. So from my perspective, what I'm seeing happening is that the country is coming together. Now, the Democrats are bitterly opposed to this. And it's a fascinating question why they are so opposed to having only Americans vote in the American election. But they are. But they also know they can't oppose it head on. They can't go home and say, oh, yes, I'd really like to let anybody who shows up vote, even if you know they're illegal, even if they don't live here, even if they're just a tourist passing through. They can't say that. So my prediction is Trump is going to outline some stuff tonight. The reports are that the Justice Department has found a pretty good bit of proof about bad things in voting in America in 2020, and that he's going to release that tonight, and he's going to use that to call for Congress to pass the act which would make sure that only American citizens voted and that you had a photo ID to vote. And the left can't take him head on. So what they're hoping is to make an argument about his allegations, sidestep the whole policy issue, and instead talk about whether or not when Trump said X about Fulton County, Georgia, or Y about Pennsylvania, whether that was an exaggeration, and try to avoid ever getting into the substance. But Trump's opportunity here is to make it very direct and very plain. And I actually think that a series of citizen rallies in favor of Americans being allowed to vote, but people who are not legally here not being allowed to vote, I think those rallies would attract a very substantial number of people.
0: I understand that. And I think we have to keep it simple. The other thing is, and what I've said to him in the past, is the pregnant women that are coming in from out of state, that if they're coming in pregnant, yes, we'll allow them in. But if they have to leave before they give birth and they decide to stay, then they made the decision to stay. Maybe at that point the child is not an American citizen, because
4: I think what you're going to see, and I'm pretty sure this is constitutionally legal, I think you're going to see a bill that says you cannot get a visa to come to the U.S. if you're pregnant, because the courts put us in a position, you know, none of the founding fathers. And 80 years later, none of the members who passed the 14th Amendment after the Civil War, none of them imagined a world where you could have thousands of Chinese get on airplanes and fly to Guam to be technically on American soil for 3 days to have their child born. So from here on out, their child is an American citizen, not going to live in the U.S., not going to learn English, not going to be part of our constitutional process, but technically, legally, an American citizen. And I think that when people realize the scale of this and how big it has become, I think that you are going to have, you know, Peter Schweitzer just did a book on this. And Schweitzer, who's a great investigative reporter, says that the number of systems that have now been set up specifically to help pregnant women get to the U.S. long enough to have a baby so the baby can technically be a citizen, is grown very rapidly. And you're probably going to have 250,000 or 500,000 people who were born in the USA but never lived here for a single day after they were born.
0: Newt Gingrich, Thursday night, we'll find out in a few hours what he has to say. You know, and I pray for our country and I pray for America, and thank you for everything you've done and continue to do. And let's talk again. There's so many other things to talk about. We'll talk again on Sunday. Thank you so much.
4: That'd be great. Look forward to it.
1: Wow. I can't wait to see what he says on Sunday. Thank you, Mr. Speaker. That was really great.
0: I mean, it's, what is it, 1 o'clock in the morning there? Or
1: he loves the show. He wakes up and says, I'm calling into Katz and Cosby. That's a diehard, don't you think, Vito Fisella?
3: Agree, but I'm not surprised. Newt is always on top of his game, and he's always presents one of the best communicators, whether you like him or not, with his politics. He's been one of the best communicators in the last 40 years of laying out the issues in a very persuasive way, in my opinion.
0: And talking about great communicators, we got Professor Alan Dershowitz on.
1: Yep, and
0: you start this one.
1: Yeah, actually, he's going to be calling in right after the break.
0: Oh, okay,
1: so I can't wait to talk with him. You're right. Speaking of great communicators, right?
0: Yeah.
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10: Maybe you've thought about taking a cruise. Maybe you've even talked yourself out of it. But this is not just another vacation. This is the Gulf of America Cruise. 7 days through the Caribbean with Mike Gallagher, Scott Jennings, Larry O'Connor, Jennifer Horn, and a ship full of people who love this country. No packing and unpacking, no complicated planning, just great destinations, meaningful conversations, and a once-in-a-generation celebration of America's 250th this November.
1: And we are back here on Katz and Cosby. We were talking earlier about how horrible it is that over 100 members of the Democratic Party said they do not want military aid to Israel. That's shocking. Of course, luckily the bill didn't pass, so they will continue to get aid, but not because of the Democratic Party. Joining us now to talk about this and so much more is Professor Alan Dershowitz. Professor, what a sad testament, I think, to Democratic Party and this trend that we're seeing within it.
11: And Nancy Pelosi voted for it. What does she think she's doing? Does she realize that America doesn't give aid to Israel? What America does is it sends money. Israel then has to buy American products. It has to employ American workers in America to help Israel and America jointly build the Iron Dome that protects America. On the other hand, it gives more money combined to Arab countries, Egypt and Jordan, who give nothing back whatsoever. And nobody is calling for a cutting of aid to Jordan or Egypt, but to Israel. It's pure, unadulterated anti-Semitism, and Nancy Pelosi is part of it. You know, the usual suspects, of course, voted against Israel. We know them, the Squad, and all those bigots in the Senate, in the House, rather. But to have Nancy Pelosi join them in that, she was the former Speaker of the House. She will have forever to have to live with that vote. That vote was going to cost lives. If Israel had to stop making the Iron Dome is not a weapon of offense. It's a weapon of defense. It's only there to protect children who live in Tel Aviv, children who live in Haifa, Christians, Jews, Muslims alike. And yet a bigot, that's what I'm calling her, Nancy Pelosi, is a bigot who votes against aid to Israel only because it's the nation state of the Jewish people and because she now realizes that in San Francisco, Israel isn't popular because other bigots in San Francisco are now coming out against Israel. We're seeing an increase in bigotry. You know, recently, my wife and I watched the great Ken Burns film, America and the Holocaust, and you realize what was going on in Germany in the 30s, the 32 and 33. You hear it in the United States today at American universities, in cities like the blue cities like San Francisco and New York City and Washington, D.C. and other places, where they are turning against the Jews. And the only reason they're anti-Israel is because it's the nation state of the Jewish people. If it weren't a Jewish state, none of these people would give a damn about the Palestinians.
1: Vito Fisella.
3: Professor, some of my best friends in life are Jewish. They are great, successful individuals. They're great fathers. They're great husbands. They're just great people. And they have spoken more and more recently about their concern and fear of the future and what's happening. And I'm curious, as Rita mentioned a little while ago, about 60 more Democrats voted for this aid or the declination of aid. What do you think is really happening other than bigotry and whatever else? Is there something more dynamic at play?
11: Well, Israel's become the pariah state. I think, Spain today said Israel is a criminal regime that engages in apartheid. That's why I'm rooting for Argentina on Sunday.
1: By the way, now I'm doubling down on Argentina after that.

0: sadly, he's one of the lone voices there, though. That's the, you know what I was really troubled by yesterday? And Professor Dershowitz, you brought up Pelosi. I also thought of, you know, Hakeem Jeffries. Hakeem Jeffries said, I'm going to support Israel, the funding here. So that was good. But the negative thing was he put a statement out saying, but I'm not going to put any pressure on anybody else. And you know darn well when it's something that they really care about, they do what's called whip the votes. And I'm looking at Vito because he knows all too well. You whip the votes and they all vote as one big block. In other words, he gave the clear go ahead. You can vote against this and against, you know, for Israel, totally opposite of them. Don't worry about it. There won't be any repercussions. I have to vote this way. And I thought, I have a spine.
1: Yeah, no, no. He is testicularly challenged. And so are some of the other Democrats. And, you know, Schumer did the same thing when it came to the Iran vote some, you know, years ago. He voted the right way, but he understood people voting the other way. They have no guts. And you have to stand up for principle. And standing up for Israel against Iran is absolutely, absolutely imperative. You know, the major editorial writer for the New York Times, Tom Friedman, recently in an op-ed said, I don't know who I'm rooting for, Iran or America. He says he's not sure because he doesn't want to give Trump a victory. He doesn't want to give Netanyahu a victory. It's as if he's, you know, Argentina versus Spain. It's not rooting. You're an American. You support American values. You want America to win the war against what is currently the variation of the 1933 Nazi regime, namely the Iranian mullahs. They have the same goal the Nazis had, to take over the Middle East first, then to take over the world, to destroy as many Jews as they can. And, you know, we're seeing that today, and you have to stand up for principle. That's why I'm so proud of my decision. Alone in my family, no other member of my family has done this, left the Democratic Party. I'm the first Dershowitz, probably, in the history of our family since we came here in 1889, ever to vote to be a Republican, and I'm so proud of that.
0: Wow. So it's called Why I Left the Democratic Party and So Should You. I can't wait to see that book. Yeah. It's Judge Weinberg.
2: So, Alan, yesterday there was another vote. They wanted to move the defense authorization bill in the Senate, and they needed authorization to start the discussion and the debate. And Schumer led every Democrat who was there in attendance against moving it forward. So they're voting against our own national defense and our own national security. They're putting us in jeopardy at a time of war. Your thoughts?
1: Well, you know, there's no question. Today, the Democrats are putting their goal of winning the midterm elections before the interests of the United States. And I think, you know, it's not only Tom Friedman. I think there are a lot of Democrats in the Senate and in the House that are actually rooting for Iran and rooting against the United States in the hope that an American defeat will help the Republicans lose the midterm elections and help Trump lose the midterm elections. They are putting partisanship before national interests.
3: Now, vote for the terrorists and to punish Trump.
1: Yeah. That's what they're doing. That's what they're doing. And we have to stop it. And look, we who love New York, we have a mayor who should be the mayor of Tehran. He shouldn't be the mayor of New York City, but because some idiot Jews voted for him, he's the mayor. Thank God for Italian Americans, Greek Americans, Irish Americans, who for the most part voted for common sense and voted against Mom Donnie. But too many Jews and too many, you know, rich college-educated trust fund kids voted for Mondami, and that's the way he got elected, with barely 50% of the vote against running against two candidates. But he got 50%, so he's the mayor, unfortunately. So now he goes to Rikers Island to watch the World Cup.
0: With many criminals.
1: That's his New York. That's his New York. Sits next to a man who strangled his wife. And, you know, that's the New York he wants. He wants a socialist New York where criminals are pandered and where the ordinary citizen is encouraged essentially to move out, which is what's happening in large numbers. I'm not leaving New York. I mean, I live in Florida, but I spend time in

0: New York. I love New York. I love the opera. I love concerts. I love Central Park. I don't love Mamdani.
1: You know, before we let you go, Professor Dershowitz, I heard a chilling statement from AOC today, Alexandria Ocasio-Cortez, who said that whoever runs for president next, we can't look back, was her phrase. We have to look forward when it comes to Israel. In other words, and she voted to not send military aid. So she sounds like she's making it sound like she's drawing a line in the sand. That's troubling.
0: Well, as you know, the Democratic Socialist America will not allow you to become a Democratic Socialist unless you're willing to state that you think Israel shouldn't exist. That's a litmus test for the Democratic Socialists of America. Israel, which started as a socialist state, was the only socialist state in the Middle East. They were fighting against, you know, fascist dictators. It's still the only democracy in the Middle East. But, you know, AOC is on the side of the fascists in the Middle East, side of the monarchs, but not on the side of a democracy, because the socialists have told her you can't be a socialist if you support Israel, which is a disgraceful thing.
1: It is. It's shocking to hear that. Here it is, 2026. Really, really shocking. Mm-hmm. Well, Professor Dershowitz, we love you. We're fighting alongside you, and we always love your voice here. It's needed more than ever.
0: We need each other. We have to fight together because we're on the right side.
2: Well, we're side by side every day with you. So.
0: Right. Thank you so much.
2: Thank you.
1: Thank you, Professor, very much.
2: And, well, I mean, it's my own company. Somebody else do it.
1: All right. Well, here it is. I'll pretend I'm tossing to myself. So now let's go to the hot news, everybody, sponsored by the great Gristini supermarkets, which are the best.
2: We'll take it.
3: It's the top news of the day, sponsored by Gristini Supermarkets. Here's Rita Cosby.
1: And here are some of the big headlines sponsored by the great Gristini Supermarkets, you guys. The White House says that President Trump is going to deliver a major address to the nation tonight. John, Press Secretary Karoline Leavitt said that he will be discussing Iran economy and also protecting the integrity of American elections during the 9 p.m. Eastern Time speech from the White House. We'll see what he has to say. Also, this is scary. Police are investigating after an intruder entered NBC's Today Show studio today. TMZ reports that the man asked for host Al Roker before lunging at one of the hosts, Craig Melvin, and yelling a racial slur. Security detained the man, but it remains unclear how he even accessed the restricted area or whether charges will be filed. And also, we can smell it in the air. The wildfires, smoke from the wildfires in Canada and Minnesota. Well, it's creating air quality problems across large parts of the United States, including in the tri-state area. The smoke is expected to spread from the Midwest into parts of the East Coast through Friday before conditions begin improving in northern areas. And those are the big headlines. And John, when we come back, we're going to talk to Brigadier General Blaine Holt. He always has some good inside scoop.
2: He always has some good intelligence.
1: Let's catch him right after the break.
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0: We are back, and we have General Holth with us, and he's one good guy, one smart guy, and he's always got his ears to the ground, and he knows what's going on. General Holth, what are we going to tell our listeners today?
1: Well, what we need to tell them is that we're doing very well in the Middle East. Time is on our side. There's a revolution in the offing, and you've got a desperate three-headed monster now called what used to be the regime of Iran. IRGC is getting slammed hard. The Straits of Hormuz won't ever be truly risk-free, but they will be available. We've seen 41 ships, by my last count, go through in the last 24 hours. And so things are looking good, but the Iranian people will never have a better chance to reclaim their freedom. We're not going to do that for them, but we'll certainly provide American air power, which is really quite something.
0: I mean, the Iranian people have to revolt. I mean, give them what they need, give them the munitions they need,
1: yep.
0: Give them the guns they need, and, you know, let them take back their country. I mean, you know, it's not our job to for them to take back their country. It's their job.
1: It is absolutely their job, and we saw what happened in Iraq and Afghanistan when we put 130,000 of ours, and we try to get them out of the 9th century and get them into the 10th century. And here's the big thing is the Iranian people mostly taking back their own country by themselves and establishing their own governance. Well, then they'll appreciate that more. When your blood is the one that's spilling, then you appreciate it more. And but they will need some air power help. We're gonna help them with that. And you know what? They're gonna become a great friend to the United States. That's my prediction.
0: Well, Japan is our best friend, and you look what happened in World War II.
1: Exactly.
0: Germany is supposed to be our best friend. Look what happened in World War II. Italy, they didn't know what side they were on.
1: I will tell you, the Germans, the Italians, and the Japanese, and I'm talking about peoples, not governments, they love us. They just do. And the French, they adore us. But you have to separate these globalist governments, these neo-Marxists.
0: The so-called intellectuals, they think they're smarter than us.
1: Yes, the elites, let's call them that, yeah. The elites. Self-licking ice cream cones is my favorite term. And but it's the people, they love us. Every Memorial Day speech I ever made in Europe, French, Belgian, Italians, they would always come up to me and say, we just can't thank you enough. We just can't tell you what the United States means to us.
2: Beautiful. You know, Blaine, on Iran, I'm curious your thoughts. One of the things we've talked a lot about here on the show, John and I, we've talked about going after the IRGC. I saw one of the targets in the last 24 hours, you'll be happy to hear, John, was the army barracks of the IRGC. And then I heard Trump say, we're going to treat the IRGC like ISIS. And, you know, there weren't that many ISIS folks left by the time he made that statement because he obliterated them all. So what do you think he's going to really do to really hone down? He's clearly honing down on the IRGC, the Iranian Revolutionary Guard Corps, which are the diehard lunatics, but the military kind of monsters, if you will.
1: Yeah, this is your Armageddon psychopath division. They're not Kool-Aid drinkers. They're Kool-Aid mixers. And the only way for them to leave is via martyrdom. And so the president is going to make good on that. The IRGC headquarters two nights ago went up in flames. It's a very visible thing. It was a skyscraper in Tehran.
2: What a shame.
1: The army barracks that you talked about. Now, here's my caveat. We just got to see something, say something mode here. They did threaten our infrastructure here. That could be a credible threat because they do have cells here from the 4 years of open borders. Now, I will say that Department of Homeland Security, our National Guards, first responders, they are all sharing intelligence about all those things. But we need to harden up here and understand there may be a period of some required resilience as we get this deal closed out.
2: Yeah, I think it's going to be bumpy, sadly, for the next few weeks when you're dealing with evil, fighting evil.
1: Vito.
3: Right. So speaking of evil, any government that has to slaughter tens of thousands of its own people when they speak to rise up against the oppression and put that on the same moral plane as, say, the state of Israel. You're looking at insanity when you start looking through that prism. And that's sort of what the other side is trying to do and frame it. As mentioned earlier, there are those who are actually rooting for Iran to win, which is, I can't remember a day in time where that was allowed or appropriate or being pro-American. So what do you think is really happening from a new day perspective to take the fight to the leaders of Iran once and for all. Again, the people themselves in whatever country you visit, Italy, Germany, they love the country. You get along fine. But what do we need to do, in your opinion, to take out the leadership once and for all?
1: Well, I think we're on the right track. What we're doing is, this is what the president doesn't want to do, and this is why it gets so frustrating for Americans, is if we wanted to amp it up like we did in shock and awe in Iraq and have 2,000 combat sorties per night and a steady diet of cruise missiles all day, every day, we could do that. But what the president doesn't want to do is hijack a revolution. And it just takes more patience and time. But the civilian leaders are at the throats of the IRGC, who's at the throats of the regular army called the Artesh, and whatever's left of the Ayatollahs, Mojtaba and the three boys. They're in tatters trying to wage this propaganda worldwide that they're still very much a viable leadership, and they're not. And everybody knows it. And so patience, let's remember this thing only started in February. And oil futures, Scott Bessent and the president have done a masterful job on managing that. And so they had 47 years to wage this evil. It just takes a little time, but evil's coming off the table. And then what we need to do, in my view, and this is only my opinion, we need to go investigate the foreign intelligence services that put the Ayatollah in power in the first place.
2: That's an interesting thing. You know, before we let you go, you brought up about sleeper cells here. How concerned should we be? I mean, obviously, in a wide open border, anybody could have gotten through under Biden. But how concerned should we be now?
1: So there's some things working against the sleeper cells that are viable. You have to wonder how many of them are true believers. If they see that the IRGC is in the ninth inning and that no money is coming from home and there's really no country for them once they do something, are they really believers, or are they going to try to ride it out here in the United States, or are they going to try to become informants and say, I know about this, I know about that? So it's never a clean setup for sleeper cells to be all the more effective. But then here's the caveat. It only takes one. It only takes one. And our first responders have to be perfect every single time. And so as Americans, we need to come together. We need to share information. We need to be resilient at home. And we just can't be naive to the realities of the threat picture we see this summer.
0: Well, you're General Holt, you're the only guy I know. You're the only person I know in Idaho. I don't know anybody else in Idaho. What is the population of Idaho?
1: I think we're about 2 million, 3 million strong up in northern Idaho.
0: At least downtown Manhattan.
1: Yeah, we've got plenty of room, but you know, we need some diversity, and so we've got a lot of California that's come here to stay. Maybe some folks from New York would be good.
2: Yeah, I bet there are New Yorkers. If you look at the traffic today, I think I might join you.
1: We have plenty. But hey, I'm breathing fire smoke just like you guys.
0: Oh my God.
1: Washington is on fire.
2: Oh, I know.
0: Thank you. Thank you so much for coming on. Thank you for what you do, and we'll talk to you again real soon.
1: God bless all.
0: Thank you.
2: And John, I understand we have calling in a Senator Roger Marshall from the great state of Kansas.
0: I'll take this one.
4: Well, Thursday night, let's go to Kansas. And with us today is Senator Marshall from the great state of Kansas. And Senator, tonight the president has a big speech. Nobody really knows what he's going to say at the end. What are your thoughts?
5: Yeah, John, what's great, always great to be with you. I think the president's going to talk about the importance of election integrity and how important it is that people show an ID when they vote, that they show proof of citizenship when they register. And then he's going to mention something about mail-in ballots as well. But election integrity is the backbone of every republic. I know that the House of Representatives is working on something through reconciliation that'll nip on the edges of it. But I bet he's going to put Democrats on the record. Why won't 10 Democrats vote in favor of voter ID? I really think he'll touch on Iran, but I really think this is about the importance of election integrity.
4: Now, election integrity is so important for November. And, what happened the last few days in the Congress, 100 congressmen voted against giving money to Israel. And then in the Senate, you guys voted, you couldn't come to a resolution about talking about the Defense Act. What does that mean?
5: Right. horribly disappointed. NDA, the National Defense Authorization Act, it's done every year on a bipartisan basis. Democrats, Republicans work together on this hand in glove again this year, but Chuck Schumer will not allow Democrats to support this. This is how the military gets funding every year. This is where it all starts in this authorization process. It had a raise for the troops is something I really like in there as well. But I think this is the first time ever that the Democrats have.
4: I think it's been 70 years since that happened.
5: Yeah, it certainly in my lifetime, it's not happened yet. So it's disappointing. And, we talk about that the Republican Party is the party of prosperity and security. This is the security part of that. We want secure borders. We want peace through strength. We want a strong military. We want your families to be safe. And it all starts with this particular bill. But the Democrats are in this mode. This is the first step as they get ready for September 30th to shut down the government.
4: And, I don't understand why the Democrats were against stopping all the drug boats from coming in. Have you ever understood that philosophy on that?
5: No, well, they hate Trump. That's all it amounts to, John. They hate Donald Trump so much. They would be happy to see us in a economic recession and some type of a world war. They would gladly have Americans suffer if it would mean giving them the chance to impeach Donald Trump. And that's what this election's about. So they're going to, if they can just somehow, get back the majority in the House of Representatives, regardless of what happens in the Senate, they could have one impeachment trial off the other. So if it doesn't make sense to you and me, if it's not logical, right, then it has to be politics. So this is about politics.
4: At the end of the day, if they can't vote for the war, how are we going to get them to vote for the Voting Act? Because the only thing that's keeping the Democrats in office is by, I've heard of counties with 500,000 people in the county, and they send out 1 million ballots.
5: Yeah, well, the significant thing I would say is Americans don't have confidence in election integrity. And if you don't have confidence in that, you feel like your votes could be canceled by an illegal immigrant or a person that died 3 years ago. When they send out unsolicited ballots, they lose what I call a chain of custody, something that's just as important as evidence in a trial. So I think that's everyone's concern. And, flipping it the other way, 80-90% of Americans think voter ID is a good idea. So we need to hang the Democrats with this issue. We need to get them on the record. I'm asking our Senate leadership to bring just a bill that all it says is requires voter ID. Get them on record. The fact that we can't get 10 or 15 Democrats on record voting in favor of voter ID, I think says everything that America needs to know.
4: I agree with you 110%. And every American that loves America has to come out and vote because they have to realize what's going on the Democratic side. The Socialist Party is taking over the Democratic Party. And there's nobody that stands up and says enough is enough. And we're not going to allow that.
5: Yeah, well, the way to stand up and say enough is to exercise your constitutional duty to get out and vote. And by the way, any of those Democrat socialists that have won their primaries in New York, we'd love to have them out in Kansas to campaign for my opponent. I think when Kansans can't even believe this. I mean, even my Democrat friends in Kansas cannot believe it's just not socialism. Socialism is the mainstream of the Democrat Party right now. Socialism means grow a big government, raise your taxes. There's a government program for everything. But these folks are beyond that. They want to burn the place to the ground. They want open borders, no immigration laws. They want non-citizens voting in elections. They're trying to burn the republic down, and that's exactly why we got to get out and vote in November to keep this republic.
4: Senator Roger Marshall from the great state of Kansas, thank you for coming on this Thursday evening, and we're going to catch up with you again real soon.
5: Thanks, John. I enjoyed it.
2: Wow, very interesting. Back to New York. And in fact, let's go to Albany. Let's go to George Borrello.
0: Chautauqua County.
2: Yes, Chautauqua, with great county, right?
0: Great county.
2: Very good county. New York State Senator George Borrello. George, let's start first off with everybody's talking about this across the country. Kathy Hochul becoming the first governor. She is actually putting it's a 1 year moratorium on these big data centers. And it deals with essentially environmental green energy. She's saying, they have to be under X amount of megawatts. It uses up too much energy. And people are saying this is fighting progress. This is fighting technology.
0: It reminds me of the day we had to, the shower. You couldn't have it at full speed. You had to buy a shower that only gives you half the water.
2: And that kind of stove, remember?
0: Like we're running out of water.
2: Right, right.
0: You know what I mean? Right. You know, give me a break.
2: This is crazy. So why is she doing this, George?
1: Well, John's exactly right. It's the same thing. Those are the low-flow shower heads. We've got low-flow energy here in New York State thanks to her ridiculous energy policy. That's the real problem here. This is an admission by Kathy Hochul that she has failed New Yorkers with our energy policy. Every month when you open up your utility bills, you see them going up, up, and up. That's because we have too much demand and not enough supply. So she's making herself sound like she's pumping the brakes. But really, this is a political move on her part. And most importantly, the legislature passed a moratorium on data centers on the last day of session in June. She did not sign that bill. Why? Because she does not want her hands handcuffed. She is going to pick and choose which data centers she will allow. It's going to be the political. That's the thing. The political favoritism. This is an executive order. By a stroke of a pen, she can change that executive order. She can make exceptions. She can do whatever she wants. So for all the No Kings crowd listening, this is Queen Hochul, Queen Kathy, determining where and when data centers will be used.
2: Vito Fisella.
3: Senator, I'm just curious. This sounds reminiscent of the fracking issue where you can go to Pennsylvania and the economy is booming as a result of it, and there was a prohibition in New York. It's not as if these data centers are going to go away. Maybe perhaps the political winds are going in direction, but they're needed. Other countries like China are going to flourish with this. So is this really good from an economic point of view?
1: It's absolutely horrible from an economic point of view. And what she's done is she's taken away local control. These data centers were going to be a local decision based community by community, whether or not they wanted it. And if the benefits they were offering were going to be good enough. And now she's going to control where they go and what size they are. But to your point, Senator John Fetterman said it best. Two words, China wins. That was his tweet when he saw what Kathy Hochul did, because this is all about China. They're the ones behind the negative propaganda with data centers. They're the ones that are spreading lies because they want to defeat the United States when it comes to being the dominant AI power in the world. So there's no doubt in my mind that she has become a useful idiot once again for the enemies of the United States like China. But let me add to that. New York State right now has very few data centers, but roughly around 130. Now compare that to Virginia. Just Northern Virginia has 550 data centers.
2: Wow.
1: 550. And their electricity prices in Virginia are half of New York. So this whole idea that somehow data centers are going to increase our electricity prices is just, it's fantasy. In fact, most of these data centers bring their own power generation, but that's the problem. They can't do that in a state where we won't allow people to use things like natural gas to power these data centers. So this is, just, again, an admission that the Democrats' energy policy under Kathy Hochul has been an abject failure. That's what this moratorium is really all about.
2: Governor Patterson.
6: Senator, after the moratorium expires, which would be a year from now, what is supposed to happen after that?
1: Well, we're not going to have more power in New York State. We're not going to have the additional 11 gigawatts that we need. Hell, we just got done telling people to turn off their air conditioning and unplug their electronics because we don't have enough power for the needs right now. So is that going to change a year from now? Well, we all know that's not the case. But let me also say this, Governor. This is really a moratorium that says 1 year, but the details of her executive order says that it's until the PSC determines. Well, that could be never. This could be a forever moratorium. And like I said, she will pick and choose and change that executive order. As you know, Governor, at the stroke of a pen, she can change it, doesn't need anyone's permission, and allow the ones that are going to favor her politically. This is a blatant political move on her part.
2: Judge Weinberg.
7: So, Senator, what do you think about these homeless encampments and the failure of the Mandan administration and this governor to do something about it?
2: You mean the ones with electricity?
7: That's right. They have, George, they have electricity. How come we don't?
1: Well, it's shameful. First of all, anyone homeless in New York State or anywhere in the United States is likely homeless because they have severe mental health and addiction issues. And letting people suffer without treatment and without support and having their lives end prematurely, which often happens, is not compassion. Mamdani is, again, proving once again that he is unfit to lead
8: the largest city in America. And it's going to actually increase violence. It's going to increase violence against these people that are homeless, and it's going to reduce the quality of life in New York City in particular. So, you know, this is a failure. This is this is progressive propaganda over being a good leader. And these homeless encampments will continue to grow. And look, only have to look at the West Coast. Look at Portland. Look at Seattle. See how they have become such a cancer on their societies out there. You have major corporations and small businesses alike shutting down because they can no longer stand, these homeless encampments that have become dangerous and in many cases deadly. That's coming to New York City if someone doesn't turn this around.
0: Senator, you're a great speaker. It must be the atmosphere and up in Chautauqua County. Tell me about the Canadian fires coming over.
8: Well, let me tell you something. You can see this is another example of you're literally seeing progressive policy hanging in the air, and it stinks. Right now where I am, there's nothing but a strange orange haze and the smell of burning wood right now. Because in Canada, this is not climate change, folks. Let's clear that up right now. In Canada, they have very bad radical environmental policies that means that they don't have good forest management. They don't have good conservation efforts. And that's why you have these forest fires that burn out of control, because they've once again let the radical environmentalists set the policy. This is what all these wildfire situations end up being. When they can't control them, it's because you've created a situation where you have all of this dead wood, all these dead trees, because we don't want to clear them out because it's going to impact wildlife and so forth. And you end up with massive amounts of kindling that create these wildfires. This is an example that we are seeing and smelling here in upstate New York and throughout New York State of progressive environmental policy and its impact on proper forest management.
2: Wow. Well, that puts it all into perspective when we go outside and smell it, which we all do today. Boy, Senator George Borrello, thank you so much. We love having you. Thank you.
0: Thank you.
8: Same here. Thank you.
2: And you guys, when we come back, we're going to talk to Scott Monroe with the NYPD Detectives Endowment Association. Big stuff that they're doing.
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11: 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Mike always says it best. 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
2: But of course, the White House asked for all networks to cover his address at 9 o'clock. And this is terrible, I think, that NBC News and ABC News right now are saying they will not cover the address. What do you think about this, Judge? This is terrible. I'm sorry, whether you agree with it or not, you should cover it. It's the President of the United States.
7: They have constitutional protection under the First Amendment to make sure that the people hear the voices of our leaders and of great public policy debates. And so what they're doing is they're wrapping themselves in the First Amendment to say no, but their obligation is to get the messages out and let the people decide the truth.
2: Yeah, and then have people afterwards saying, hey, what do you think of the speech? I don't remember, Vito, them ever saying, we're not going to cover Barack Obama's speech. Do you remember that, or Joe Biden's speech?
3: No, and I think here we are. We're at a very serious military conflict. This is a serious situation in the Middle East with Iran. It's not as if President Trump gets up there every other week and wants to give a televised speech to the nation. I think these are the times where you err on the side of just full transparency. Let the American people decide where we're going. And I'm going to defer to Governor Patterson.
2: Governor Patterson.
6: Rita, did they state a reason why they're doing this?
2: I'm not seeing the reason at this point. I do know that AOC, Alexandria Ocasio-Cortez, was calling on all networks not to cover it because she said if it's about election integrity, she thinks it's lies. And I don't know if they took a cue from her. But again, just now, NBC and ABC. That's
6: so
2: terrible,
6: she's
2: John.
6: An executive producer of one of these programs.
2: I guess so.
6: AOC. Now.
7: You know, bigger than that, she runs the network.
2: Yeah, how terrible is that? That's
6: and,
2: terrible.
6: No word from CBS one way or the other.
2: No word yet from CBS one way or the other. And again, you know what reminds me of?
0: There's new people running CBS.
2: Yeah, it's new people running. That's a good point.
0: CBS is running CNN.
2: So we're going to keep an eye out, John, to see who covers it tonight.
0: I got five screens at home at night. At 1 o'clock in the morning, I'm watching five screens.
2: All right. So will you tell us what all five are watching?
0: I watch the BBC.
2: And
0: the
2: we have a whole bunch here. I'll be here. So I'll watch it.
0: I watch BBC, CNN, Fox News. There's no Fox Business at night. And I watch, let's see, who else?
2: And you're listening
0: New
2: to
0: York, I listen, New York One.
2: And then you have your ear on WABC Radio.
0: And I have my Alexa.
2: Yes.
0: On WABC.
2: All right. Well, you guys, before we go, let's go very quickly, if we could, to Scott Monroe. He is with the NYPD Detectives Endowment Association, for the president of that great organization. And Scott, I know that there's going to be a renaming of the police academy after a great hero, Detective Stephen McDonald. Talk about this, because this is important.
13: So it was great. The renaming was today. It was a huge showing. The Commissioner Jessica Tisch decided to do this back a few months back, which I thought was great. And, you know, Stephen McDonald, he was the icon. He is the face of the NYPD. When you hear the stories, they had a documentary done the other day. John, you were there. I was there. And when you see what this young, at that time, young gentleman, I mean, you know, what he did for the NYPD and educating our people, educating the people of, say, PAL, the kids, and everybody else, like this should have been done a long time ago. And you know what? Hats off to the commissioner of the NYPD for doing this.
2: What a beautiful tribute. And, of course, he was shot, sadly, Detective McDonald, and paralyzed from the neck down back in 1986 by a teenager who was stealing a bike in Central Park. And to have the NYPD officially name the police academy after him, to me, just I think it's such an amazing tribute. Every generation's going to learn about a true living hero who lived among us and was just one of the great, great heroes. And I love that you guys are naming this. John, this is beautiful and really powerful, right?
0: It was a very powerful, very beautiful documentary. And where is it available for the average person to watch?
13: We're waiting to get it back. I don't think it's done yet, John. We're waiting for Mary Murphy to finish it off at Avery Mulvey. They did a beautiful job on this. I'm hoping in the near future. I know they were calling. They were asking. And I think I spoke to you about it and at the PAO. But, you know, I think they're looking to tweak it a little bit. Nothing crazy. And
0: well, I understand. I understand it should be a little bit shorter just to get keep right. Everybody's attention.
13: Yes, and I think it's great. And for them to call Mary Murphy and Aaron Mulvey to call the next day and say to me, Scott, what do you think? And I said, I talked to John. I spoke to a couple other people. You know, we got to keep it a little short. You did a beautiful job. And this guy is a real icon for the NYPD. What a beautiful person.
2: What an amazing person.
13: I wish we had people, we should have everybody like that here at the NYPD, and I think we do.
2: Yeah,
13: and I think we do.
2: And by the way, that documentary, I think it should also go, once it's done, go to schools, too. Schools need to see it, too, as well.
13: Absolutely.
2: Stephen, Scott, thank you very much for honoring Stephen McDonald, Scott Monroe.
0: Yeah,
2: the
0: we're on overtime. We have to break.
2: Yeah, Scott, thank you.
0: Thank you so much, Scott.
13: And we believe in Donald Trump, and everybody should be watching that today, tonight.
0: Well, we'll be watching at 9 o'clock. ABC Television and NBC Television have announced that they're going to, AOC is their boss. They're not going to listen.
2: That's amazing.
0: They're not going to put it on.
2: Scott, join us here at the end, because what do we all stand for?
14: Truth, justice, and the American way.
0: God bless America.
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15: This is the Arthur Idala Power Hour with quintessential New Yorker attorney Arthur Idala, New York's go-to lawyer. He's here to share his stories from in the courtroom and around the city with interviews from high-profile guests and everyday folks calling in to talk about everything from politics, lifestyle, health and wellness, and more. And now your host, making the case for the city he loves, attorney Arthur Idala.
17: Idala, and I have unbelievable news for you today. You know who's with us? The one, the only, the great Sambolino.
18: Occasionally I have to get my hands in the trenches too, right?
17: What's up, Sambolino?
18: What's going on, Arthur?
17: I'm just wondering, have you changed your business card where it used to say co-host to now it just says boss?
18: Yeah, I have, unfortunately. It just says boss now, but...
17: And that's it. Alex is the official co-host. I miss my man, Alex. I have a great guest on. I want to thank my friend Todd Shapiro for bringing this to my attention. John Samuelson, who's been on this show many times before, who I know for quite some time. He and I are on the same page with the banning of the horses in Central Park here in New York City. He is the international president of the TW, the Transit Workers Union. He represents over 160,000 members across the airline, railroad, transit, universities, utilities, and services sector. He was sworn in as TWU's 10th international president, May 1st, 2017. He's also the former president of the Local 100 here in New York City, the union's largest local. Ladies and gentlemen, welcome back to the show, President John Samuelson. How are you, sir?
19: I'm very good, very good. Thank you for having me again.
17: No, listen, I appreciate it. Like, this whole thing with the horses is really bugs me out. I you know, I've been debating this for weeks, actually for years, quite frankly. I mean, I think it's just so ridiculous. Look, obviously it's a tragedy and our heart breaks for the young man who died. I don't remember John Samuelson, anyone else ever dying on a horse and buggy ride in Central Park before this young kid. And we're sorry that the horse ate something bad and he died. But short of that, I mean, if this is what the trajectory we're going on, you represent the airlines, the railroads, transit, universities, utilities, services, everyone you represent is going to get shut down, because sadly there are deaths in all of those sectors.
19: Yeah, absolutely. It's a travesty. I think what's more of a travesty is the Julie Mann and the Speaker of the New York City Council exploiting the grief of this family, changing the name of the law to reflect exploitation of that grief. It's the first death in the history of the carriage industry, which is well over 100 years old. And yeah, 28 deaths already this year by e-bikes, motorized bikes, not a peep from the New York City Council. And yet one, you know, there's one death from the horse and carriages, as you say, a tragic death. And the New York City Council moves to ban the industry. So there's obviously something more than meets the eye. It's not about public safety, because they would have banned e-bikes, particularly in Central Park, where New Yorkers and tourists get maimed every week. Maimed, absolutely maimed. So what is there more than meets the eye? It's the real estate on the west side of Manhattan, where the stables are.
17: John, let me interrupt you, because I would be remiss if I didn't say that I do believe our dear friend, Councilman Frank Morano, does have some legislation that he's trying to get through about the e-bikes and safety on e-bikes, that you have to have licensing, there has to be a license plate, there has to be insurance, but I it hasn't been passed the way this bill has been passed. And,
19: right.
17: But I don't want to interrupt you talking about the real estate play on this. Explain that to folks.
19: Let me just say about Morano. There are true believers on a city council, not every one of them. Not every one of them is a true believer, but that bill with the e-bikes never went to a hearing. Never in the aftermath of the carriage tragedy, a hearing on the bill to ban the carriages was absolutely fast-tracked, put into motion. And as I said, it was absolute exploitation of grief, even though the e-bikes and the bill in on the e-bikes represents a far more danger to the citizens of New York and tourists as well. So that should tell you something. If there was a deep concern about public safety, the bill on the e-bikes would have went to a hearing a long time ago, and it would have been fast-tracked and dealt with, because it's not about public safety. It's about this. It's about real estate. And let me tell you, a very dangerous cocktail for working people are Manhattan real estate moguls and social progressives. That's a very dangerous duo right there. And that's what we're fighting against. Powerful, moneyed interests and lunatic social progressives. Very dangerous for working people. And we're seeing it play out right now.
17: Well, do me a favor, John. Explain to folks when you're saying it's a real estate plea. People don't know a real estate move. People don't know what you're talking about. Like, well, how do the horses have anything to do with real estate? Just flesh that out for me.
19: So there's two stables where the horses are housed. One's in Chelsea, one's in Hell's Kitchen. Real estate developers have been trying to knock down the stables for many, many years. The stables lie on they're like bookends on some massive real estate developments. In fact, NYCLASS, which is on the face of it about safety of the horses and animal welfare, was actually founded by real estate developers. You can't make this up. It's like a bad B-movie. So NYCLASS, which is the main antagonist of the workers and the carriage industry, founded by real estate developers. The real estate developers actually mention in writing in their opening literature from 20 years ago or so what the value of these stables would be if the horses were not there. they mention it. So it's been part of the founding of the opposition to the horse and carriage industry from the start, is the value of the stables if the horses and carriages were not there. So and it's been dirty from the beginning.
17: Yeah, this is nothing new. And I know I'm repeating this to the regular listeners here, but when Mayor de Blasio came in after 20 years of Republican slash independent rule between Giuliani and Bloomberg, his biggest issue that first month were the horses in Central Park. And, you know, I call BS on that. Oh, the horses are, you know, being abused. They're not. I mean, they're just not. And horses are working animals. They very few people have a horse as just a pure pet. That's not a horse that's doing jumping, that's doing some sort of work, that's being ridden, as leisurely activity. So I think it's much to do about nothing. And I don't know, you know, what, look, I don't think it's a secret that Julie Menin would like to be the mayor. Almost every other speaker of the city council has run for mayor, going back to Gifford Miller and well, you rattle them all off. They've all tried. And so she's going to try as well. Christine Quinn and Val Viverito. So, you know, you don't know who she's making deals with. And I'm not saying there's anything corrupt here. But, you know, you could say, all right, you know, well, just remember who your friends are that got you this big real estate play on the west side. The fact is the horse and carriage rides in New York are, and Tom Harris from the Times Square Alliance said it the other day, they're like steeped in the history of New York and the memories of New York, whether it's your prom date where you got engaged, you know, where you took tourists. It's just, it's a wonderful little, a little part of the city that causes no problem. It's such a 0.00001% of the city. And to make such a big deal out of it and to ban yet another fun part of New York, it just stinks.
19: You know what? You say that it might not be corrupt, but just because it's not corrupt, and if Speaker Menin isn't corrupt, it doesn't mean that this isn't foul. It's absolutely foul, and it's going to cost around 200 workers their livelihood. She's going to strip the workers from 200, the livelihoods from 200 workers. Many of them are immigrants. They're living the American dream. They've saved up. They've bought medallions. Some of them have paid the city of New York $300,000 for these medallions. They now become an object of generational wealth. They're going to hand them down to their children. The city of New York, the bill in play, strips them of that. It ends there. The small businesses that they've worked hard to create. It's just foul. It's Democrats are now in the business of ending the livelihoods of immigrant workers. It's all upside down. It's perverse.
17: Yeah. Well, I tell us, John Samuels, when you're the president of the Transit Workers Union, what protections do these guys have? I mean, this doesn't go into effect until 2028. What protections do the workers, the guys who, you know, take care of the horses, maintain the horses, and then, you know, they and then run the horse and carriage operation?
19: There are no protections in the bill at all right now. As an afterthought, Speaker Menin is talking about adding protections. She's talking about amending the bill after the bill went to a hearing. 3 weeks ago, she was asked to amend the bill. She refused to amend the bill. So there are no protections in play right now. Actually, ironically, after the mayor, Zoran, spoke out and said that there aren't worker protections in this bill, she scrambled to actually put into place some protections in the bill, even though the bill went all through a hearing yesterday and without worker protections in it. So right now, there are no worker protections in this bill whatsoever. The bill is foul. It's foul.
17: And is there anything under, like, what could the union do except, you know, show your muscle and your strength with your 160,000 members, just your displeasure?
19: Well, certainly there's litigation available. There's no way that the city of New York can sell property to an individual and then take that property back and make it valueless. It can't happen. So that type of litigation is being explored. We will engage in that litigation. You know, that's about it. They're steamrolling. They're on a collision course with taking the livelihoods from about 200 workers. This is what Speaker Menin is doing. This is the political opportunism that she thinks is the right thing to do. It's disgusting. It's an attack on working people. It's unwarranted. It's based on nothing but political opportunism.
17: We're talking to John Samuelson. He's the president of the International TW Transit Workers Union. One last thing before I let you go, John Samuelson. The MTA took legal action, I believe, earlier this week against your union, well, the local 100, representing the city bus workers, seeking to stop the labor organization from challenging a disciplinary process for one of its bus operators. You know what I'm talking about?
19: I don't know exactly what you're talking about, but the MTA loves litigation and they love disciplining transit workers.
17: Yeah,
19: those two things are absolutely true. They love spending taxpayer money disciplining transit workers. That's the business they're in.
17: Well, yeah, I mean, basically, you guys are standing up for your workers and your bus operators in particular. And they don't want you to be able to basically say, no, we're not going to use this type of disciplinary action and shutting the whole thing down. So God bless you, John, and all you do. I know how hard you work. You work so super hard. Vinny Lavian just sent me a text to tell you he said hello. So thank you from IGG.
19: Hey, three bus operators a week get assaulted on the streets in New York City. Three a week. If three bosses at the MTA were getting assaulted a week, they'd bring the National Guard in. If three New York City councils were getting assaulted a week, they'd bring the National Guard in. But the MTA is very content to throw lawsuits at the union of the workers because we want to defend our members. But they're not so quick to address the issue of three bus operators a week getting assaulted. But that's the bosses. Well, and the bosses are bad.
17: John, thank you. I love your passion. I love your fight for your troops. I would love for you and I to break bread sooner than later. So let me know when you're going to be in town.
19: I'll be in town next week.
17: All right. I'll make it happen.
19: Love that.
17: All right, John. Thank you so much, buddy boy. Maybe you'll come up and come on live on the show. We'll complain about this. Maybe we could grab one of the actual, you know what I would love to do, John? I'd love to have one of the guys who actually works in the stables and another guy who actually, you know, rides these horses come in and tell us the truth about what goes on over there and how well the horses are taken care of.
19: I would actually love that, and we can definitely make that happen. And then maybe the next time after that, we'll take a stroll through southern Brooklyn. How about that?
17: You're the man. John Samuelson, the international president of the Transit Workers Union. He is fighting for his troops, and I appreciate that very much. We are going to come back with chairman of the Belmont Business Improvement District, the Bronx's Little Italy, Arthur Avenue, talking about a little Italian-American action. And then we're going to talk to Beth Finkel, the state director of AARP here in New York. There's the City and State New York Aging Summit coming up. You don't want to miss Beth. She's always a great guest. And Peter, well, we're going to talk a little Italian. So don't go away. It's Arthur Idala on a Thursday night. We'll be right back.

0: Dottie Herman has had her eye on real estate for years. 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
1: When the moon hits your eye like a bigger pizza pie, that's amore.
2: There we go. It's a little bit

got an earful when he decided that, and look, I'll try to be honest. I doubt he had a lot to do with this list. I mean, this, let's be honest, folks. There's a lot of stuff going on in the city of New York. A lot of problematic stuff. I'm really upset about this whole homeless embankment thing that's starting to grow on, the West Side Highway by, the Intrepid. Apparently now the city is giving them, electricity. So they're like, they're building this homeless thing that, you know, that is all over LA. It is all over Chicago. It is all over San Francisco. It is all over, definitely all over Washington DC, but it was never all over here under de Blasio, under Adams. There were never those, you know, those homeless embankment things. It's a little upsetting that it's going on now. And because once it gets there, it's hard. It's hard to get rid of them. Before I bring on my guests, I just want to tell you, because we're live right now at 6:31. There's an interesting haze thing going on here. There are these wildfires, and you could actually smell it. I'm going to read a quick article. Surreal video captures wildfire smoke overtaking the Big Apple skyline on Wednesday. That was yesterday, but it was when I walked out. But it's going. The same thing's going on right now. As officials warn New Yorkers to stay indoors due to abysmal air quality, the timeless video from Wednesday shows blue skies turning yellow as smoke from Canadian wildfires poured down into the region. As the sun set, the Big Apple skyline turned an eerie pale orange hue. A live stream from EarthCam shows, and that's true, because I went out yesterday to meet Marianne, and when I walked out, I was like, something smells weird. I was with Mike Jack Greeno. He goes, yeah, these are the smokes from the wildfires up in Canada. Apparently, Buffalo, where Mike is from, there's like soot all over the place. And sure enough, when I got home last night,

0: night. And my car was in the driveway parked outside. There was definitely a level of, like dust, soot, whatever, that's not normally there. Taking, and this is what the papers are reporting, taking a breath outside is like taking a puff. Spending just 3 hours breathing the smoke and toxin riddled Big Apple air today, Thursday, is the equivalent to smoking 2.5 cigarettes. New Yorkers are breathing unhealthy levels of air thanks to the wildfire smokes funneling down from Canada and the Great Lakes, prompting officials to urge residents to remain indoors. And there are people walking on the streets here in Midtown wearing their KN95 masks. Remember those days? Scary. All right, let's talk all things Italia. Peter Madonia. Wait, Madonia. That's how it should be pronounced, right? Madonia. Peter Madonia. He's the chairman of the Belmont Business Improvement District BID, which is the Bronx's Little Italy, Arthur Avenue. Their mission is to promote and expand the economic well-being of the business community and the community at large by promoting the Little Italy and the Bronx brand, their strong ethnic heritage, and leadership in the culinary marketplace. Peter, welcome back.
1: Thank you. Appreciate the time.
0: How much you think Mayor Mamdani actually had to do with this list of immigrant enclave map?
1: So I guess I would raise 2 points. Look, the mayor, I'm sure, never saw this map. But I just spent two tours of duty at City Hall under Ed Koch and Mike Bloomberg. So a bunch of people saw this map. And, you know, whether they put it up the way they put it out intentionally or they just bungled it, and nobody thought about, well, let's see, there's Borough Park, there's Astoria, Queens, not just Italian neighborhoods, there's Greek, there's Jewish, you know, a lot of ethnic neighborhoods in this city. So I don't know which of those two things happened. But what bothered me actually more was that they then didn't own it. They tried to blame it on Eric Adams. I think that map probably created by the Adams administration, but I also probably think they were thinking about 200,000 migrants who came here in a year and a half, and where they might wind up in this city, in the ethnic neighborhoods might wind up, which I could understand. They never used it, but my guess is that's why they put that together. And to then try and hang this, if they bungled it, on Eric Adams, I thought was pretty unfair, number one. And, you know, just own it. And say we missed the boat on this one.
0: I guess he kind of has, right? He spoke at a press conference and he said, "Oh yeah, we're going to add more neighborhoods to the map," and he singled out Little Italy. So he must have felt the pressure on that one.
1: Well, yeah, he felt the pressure because the pressure came very quickly and very powerfully, and that's fine. But you know, whether like as far as you know, Little Italy in the Bronx is concerned, we're on people's maps in their heads, in their minds, in their hearts. We have several million people who come visit us a year. Whether we're on this map or not, at this point, is sure. If you want to put us on, put us on. If you don't, it's okay. But I really thought they mishandled the narrative around the map by trying to pin it on the prior mayor. Nothing. I don't have a personal relationship with Eric Adams. I just, you know, City Hall has a responsibility to look at what they're doing and what they're sending out and then own it. That's the way it works.
0: Peter, what roles did you play in the Bloomberg administration?
1: I was Mike Bloomberg's chief of staff in this first term. And in Ed Koch's administration, I was the chief of staff to the deputy mayor for operations. So, you know,
0: So, Peter, I apologize, you know, because actually Joni did put it in here. I didn't realize that you were the chief of staff, and then you were also the chief operating officer of the Rockefeller Foundation?
1: Yes, I was.
0: Yes. Okay. So
1: Little Italy in the Bronx is a neighborhood that's been around 100 years. 100 years. My family business is 108 years old. There's half a dozen or more that are 100 plus. We have survived 2 pandemics, 2 world wars, the blackout of 77, enormously changing demographics. But as a business community, we never cut and ran. And so I would think somebody would want to at least acknowledge places like that, that, you know, stay the course. Families, family-owned businesses. My nephew's in our business now, 108 years later. Like, we did not cut and run when, you know, the Bronx was burning through enormous, enormous change over 108 years, as you can imagine.
0: Well, you're also a Fordham University graduate, so I'm assuming you went to the campus in the Bronx?
1: Yes. Yes, I did.
0: So everyone in my family has touched Fordham. My mother, my father, my father's sister, my mother's brother, my sister. Unfortunately, I couldn't spell Fordham, and even if I applied, I'd probably be indicted because, you know, I wasn't a Fordham type of student. But it is such a beautiful place. It's such a beautiful campus. Obviously, walking distance to Arthur Avenue. It has such a rich history and value here in the city.
1: They have a really fabulous president who's reasonably new, Tanya Tilo, who's really thoughtful and I think is going to elevate the place further.
0: I'm happy to hear that. Before I let you go, Peter, I have to just change gears for a second. Many of us, myself included, would have to say, you know, here's what I say about Bloomberg. Without Rudy Giuliani, there would not have been the genius of the Bloomberg administration. You know, you could only plant a million trees and have green taxis when you don't have crack wars and gang wars and a homicide rate of 3,000 people a year. So I say, you know, Giuliani cleaned the canvas so that Bloomberg could paint on it. But being one of the greatest mayors, chief of staff, can you tell me a couple of lessons you learned from that position?
1: Sometimes you make a decision and then you beg for forgiveness because you're never going to make everybody happy. When Mike said he wanted to do smoking in the first 6 months of his first term, like we were right after 9/11, we had very painful things to do because we had a huge budget deficit, obviously, and also a city that was, you know, brought to its knees for at least a couple of months until we started to recover. But when he said he wanted to do the smoking bill, he changed the world. Like, you know, when I was working at Rockefeller, I traveled around the world and I was sitting in a airport in Japan where they're voracious smokers and there were no smoking signs there. And that's, you know, but we thought he was, at least I thought he was crazy. I said, we can't do this right now. It's, you know, the political capital you need, the amount of effort it's going to take, and we have big decisions to make that are going to impact the city financially. And, you know, we did a lot of painful things, including raising taxes and cutting services. But that was his vision. That was his belief. It was in his soul. He didn't care whether he got reelected or not. He wanted to ban smoking in bars and restaurants, which we did. And he turned out to be right about it.
0: I mean, refresh my recollection, Peter, Giuliani had, like, limited, right? Didn't they have, like, special smoking sections when Rudy was the mayor? And then Mike just eliminated it altogether. I think that was the case.
1: Yes. He just said nowhere, no how. And that is, I mean, but it was enormously politically, using an enormous amount of political capital at a very difficult time in the first term. You know, remember, we were just coming out of 9/11. Rudy, who did a fabulous job getting that site where it got to very quickly. But, you know, there were some tough financial decisions that had to be made.
0: Oh, absolutely. Peter, when you guys first got in there after 9/11, was there still some overlap with the Giuliani administration? Like, was the handoff between the Rudy's City Hall and Mike's City Hall, was that seamless?
1: It was fabulous. Joe Loda, Randy Mastro, Bob Harding, they were incredibly helpful. Yes. They were incredibly helpful. Those were just deputy mayors and, you know, yes, the handoff was as seamless as you can hope for. It was a benign handoff.
0: So one of the things, this is where I want to end with. One of the things I learned from Rudy Giuliani when I, you know, I said, what did you learn from being mayor? He said, and he gave me three initials, D as in David, I as in Indigo, N as in Nancy, D-I-N. Do you know what D-I-N stood for? Do it now.
1: No.
0: Do it now.
1: Do it now. Yeah.
0: Do it now. Yeah. And I will tell you, it has served me. I mean, he told me that, I don't know, a decade ago. It has served me so well. When people, especially in the modern age with technology, when people say we should do that or we should call, I just do it. I take out my phone. They're like, what are you doing? I go, you told me we should get in touch with Bloomberg, right? I go, I'm sending them an email. They're like, now? Yeah, why not? You told me to do it. Why not do it now? Do it now. And it really has. It has served me, especially how fast the world is moving and things get caught. You know, you get lost in the shuffle. Peter, I will tell you this. I'm going to invite you. I'm doing a podcast sponsored by the labor unions about September 11th and the after effects. I would love to have you on the podcast to talk about, you know, the challenges. Because as you know well, like, people wanted Rudy to stay on, and he was going to extend his stay, and he was going to co-mayor, yeah. you know, all that stuff. I would love for you to come on and talk about the challenges that a brand new mayor who had never served in public office before, you know, and your team and how he created the bullpen. I think you would just be a fascinating addition.
1: I'm certainly going to have that conversation. I do want to... You know, you made a point about the encampments. You know,
0: yes.
1: Whatever anybody thinks about Mayor Adams and his team, and there's a lot to criticize there and a lot to applaud. We had several hundred thousand migrants come in probably less than 2 years. We did not have encampments. And if we did, they didn't last very long. So... Yeah, well. You know, the fact that we have one now on, 11th Avenue or 10th Avenue, wherever it is.
0: It's 11th Avenue. Peter, how about this? I think it's actually 12th Avenue. How about this? I've had more people lately tell me I never thought I would miss Mayor Bill de Blasio. I think that speaks volumes. I mean, look, I like Bill de Blasio as a human being. He's a friend.
1: I do too.
0: He's a friend. You think there's some things he could have done a little bit better. But all right, Peter, I got to go. I mean, I'm supposed to talk to you for 5 minutes. It's been 15, but it's fascinating. Right. You're a wealth of knowledge, and thank you for all you do for Arthur Avenue. I was up there about 3 weeks ago with my parents. We ate at Enzo's. Obviously, Roberto is a good friend. Rigoletto. My father's coffee machine is in the coffee shop across the way there. We went and bought some lupini beans and some prosciutto at the Salumeria. So it's a wealth of Italian American heritage on Arthur Avenue. And of course, it's got the best name, Arthur Avenue. It's Arthur Idala. Thanks again, Bert. I appreciate it. All right. We got to take a quick break. We're going to come back with Beth Finkel, state director of the AARP in New York.
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0: Glory days?
8: Yes, sir.
0: Marco, this is like our golden days?
8: Yeah, pretty much, yeah. I mean, you're talking about AARP, right?
0: For those of you first-time listeners, that's a guy named Matt Sambolino. Used to be on the show all the time, but now he makes occasional appearances.
8: Just occasional.
0: Beth Finkel, 2.6 million members. That's during her tenure at the AARP. That's how many people she represents or she assists or she advocates for. She is the state director that leads the day-to-day operations of the AARP here in New York. It is the most visible and successful organization in the state advocating for New Yorkers' 50-plus population. Beth, welcome back to the show.
9: Thanks, Arthur. Thanks for having me.
0: 2.6 million. That's a lot of people. You got to fill Yankee Stadium a lot of times for that. So, city and state... I'm sorry. I didn't mean to interrupt you. So, city and state,
9: I'm sorry.
0: That's run by my friend Tom Allen. They had a little summit at Fordham University. We just spoke about Fordham, but we were talking about Fordham in the Bronx. This is Fordham Lincoln Center. And the panel was called Strategic Planning for Aging in New York. Beth Finkel, tell us about that.
9: Oh, sorry, is that to me? This is about the integration of health and aging and what we need to do in New York State, sure that as people age, they can make the decisions that they want to make on how they want to age. And hopefully they want to stay here in New York and keep aging with their friends and family and neighbors.
0: So give me a little... Give me an example. Give me some specifics of what was discussed yesterday.
9: Well, first of all, we talked about the demographic shifts. I mean, in the last census, the number of older adults increased by over 30%, which is a huge increase. And there's now more older adults in New York State than there are children of 15 and under. So there's it's the fastest growing population, and there's a lot of good things about that that our society really needs to stop and think about. Think about all that they bring to the table, all that they bring to our communities, and all that they bring in terms of an economic stimulus to New York City and New York State and every neighborhood within the state.
0: I'm just looking at some of the topics that were discussed yesterday. It was healthcare, housing, transportation, social services. Yeah, like, Beth, who would you say in general or what agencies or what part of government do you feel are really advocating on behalf of your membership or are the most helpful? Who are the heroes of the aging population? How about that?
9: Well, let's start off with the state director for the State Office for the Aging, Greg Olson, who was there yesterday and delivered a really, really powerful presentation on the power of the older adults in New York State. And again, talking about what an economic driver they are. You know, what they spend in the state and what they contribute to the GDP, our state would... It's a huge percentage of what keeps New York's economy and businesses rolling. So he talked a lot about that. He also talked about the human capital of older adults. I mean, you know, Arthur, in all communities, you're out there in so many communities, you know, like, who are the people who volunteer at the YMCAs? You know, who are the people who are volunteering at the libraries, at churches, at synagogues? You name it, in the parks. Everywhere you look, it's that human capital of older adults contributing to the city. So he talked a lot about the positive pieces, but of course, people are living longer. With that longevity comes health concerns. And what can we do to keep as healthy as we can, but at the same time, face the reality that one day when we are old, we're going to need some help and supports. And where are those supports going to come from? And will they be sufficient?
0: Well, when you talk about the economic aspect of it, mm-hmm. you know, in television, the demo ends, I think, 50 or 52 or something like that. That's the demographic they're targeting to sell commercials to. And the reason why, at least for me personally, that's so silly is my time in life where I had some expendable income where I could spend a little bit more money on whatever liquor commercial they're putting out there or automobile commercial or vacation is when I was 50 plus, not below 50. When I was 32 years old, I wasn't looking, talking about going on a cruise. I was trying to save money for a house or taking, you know, putting money away for my kids' tuition. So, you know, I don't understand what those folks are thinking. I mean, Mercedes-Benz is, you know, yes, of course they would like to sell one of their small cars to a 29-year-old, but they'd like to sell the S-Class that comes out to $130,000 to someone who's 65 years old. So I don't think there's any doubt at all that older adults, those of us who are over 50, are a huge part of New York's economic engine.
9: Well, that's where the buying power is. You're absolutely right. Absolutely right.
0: All right. Before I let you go, Beth, is there anything else we need to know and we need to be talking about?
9: Well, I think we've got to come back to Social Security because the percentage of people who are dependent on Social Security has also really increased. And the poverty rate among older adults has increased by 50% in New York State in the last census. So when you realize how dependent people are on Social Security, and you and I have talked about this before with the Social Security Trust Fund and how the report comes out every quarterly. And the last report talked about 2033. If something isn't done to shore up Social Security is only going to be able to pay out just under 80 cents on the dollar. Now, I know you don't want to take a 20% pay cut. I don't. And certainly when we're all retired, we don't want to take a 20% cut on our Social Security. And for those people who are totally dependent on Social Security, there's just no way to even contemplate it, not with the how everything is getting so expensive these days. So I think we all need to be thinking about that. We need to think about the election coming up, because who the next set of senators are and Congress members, there's a very good chance that they're going to be the ones that are going to have to solve the Social Security challenge that we have. So that's the other part that I think is well worth talking more about. And everyone hopefully will be going out to vote, and hopefully Social Security will be at the top of their minds of questions they ask the candidates, because it's really serious.
0: All right, Beth Finkel, Social Security is a huge issue, and our finances and the way we're taxed, and, you know, when these kids, I give them a bonus, and they're like, well, Arthur, I only got X amount, and, you know, a hunk of it is for Social Security. These are people in their 20s and 30s. God knows what Social Security is going to look like 30 years from now, 40 years from now, when they're eligible to collect. It is, it's a problem that is definitely hanging over our head.
9: Yes, and you're right. And for future generations. So we have to take care of it now. You're absolutely right.
0: Beth Finkel, the state director of the AARP here in New York. Thank you, Beth. Thank you for joining us. Okay. Sambolino. So
8: sure.
0: Katz gave me the microphone at 6:10 tonight. So what time am I allowed to go until? 7:10?
8: I'm going to take you to 7:04.
0: 7:04. So I got about 5 minutes. Well, one of the things I saw today is that our current mayor is opting out of the city's campaign matching funds program for his reelection. Mayor Mamdani said Thursday he will opt out of the city's matching funds program, which would have imposed limits on how big his war chest can get in his run for a second term. The program matches campaign donations 8-1. The participants in the matching fund program are subject to an $8 million spending limit, of which Mamdani indicated Thursday could restrict his ability to leverage his newfound celebrity against significant opposition from the center and right. Quote, this is a decision we've made to look to narrow the gap between the resources that we would be able to raise and spend and those that we know will be marshaled in opposition. It's so funny because he's like Mr. Small Donations. He's already raised $300,000 from nearly 6,000 donors for his 2029 reelection bid. You know, the whole thing about the matching funds program is to put everyone on an even playing field. Just to be cut to the chase, what he's doing is very elitist. It's very Michael Bloomberg. I believe de Blasio was in. I'm sure Eric Adams was in. Bloomberg's like, no, I don't need to. I'm just going to write myself a big check. And that's basically what Mamdani is doing, is being an elitist and saying, hey, I don't need matching funds. I'm going to be able to, I'm a celebrity. I'll be able to raise a lot more and spend a lot more. You guys who are in the matching funds program, you get to spend $8 million. Maybe I'll spend 20, 30, 40. That money matters when it comes to elections. So it's a big deal. Speaking of a big deal, I am looking out the window right now at 7:01, and there it is. It looks like it's going to rain, but it's not. It's all of this wildfire smoke, and it's a little weird. I am running to head down to Brooklyn to go see my buddies Christian Carmody and Christopher Glynn on Saturday. Will be Chris Glynn's birthday. He and I, the photographic evidence that I have is Chris and I celebrating my 6th birthday. So I'm going to be 59. You guys could do the math. That's a lot of birthdays we've celebrated together. So Saturday will be Chris's birthday. I'm going to be out east with Luca and the family. So we're going out tonight, some joint in Brooklyn. I'm going to jump on the F train and head down there. And tomorrow I am going to be broadcasting from Long Island. I'm looking forward to that. I'll be on my home. I was supposed to have a court appearance on tomorrow. It's not on tomorrow, so I'm going to go out east early before the traffic, and I'm going to spend some time with my family. What, go ahead, Joan?
10: Would you like to know who's coming on tomorrow?
0: Sure.
10: We are going to have Caroline Hirsch, Caroline's comedy. Right after 9/11, she was very instrumental, actually, in doing a comedy festival for charity. That's one. But she's also just launched ticket sales for the big comedy festival. We have her on every year, but this is the first time we're having her this early. They just launched ticket sales, pre-sales, for the festival, which doesn't happen until the fall.
0: Ah, there you go. Now we know who's going to be out tomorrow, to be on tomorrow. All right, Sambolino, thank you for stooping down and lowering yourself to join us on the show.
8: It was fun.
0: Thank you, John Samuelson, the president of the TW, the Transit Workers Union, and Peter Madonia, former chief of staff to Mike Bloomberg and Beth Finkel. Great show today, guys. Thank you. We'll see you tomorrow.

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5: All right, welcome in. Kevin McCullough, glad to have you with us. It's thatkevinshow.com for everything related to the show. And that includes the TV version, the podcast, the column. And I'm really convicted about this because we have more traffic coming to thatkevinshow.com than we've ever had before. And we really work hard to try to be an information clearinghouse, giving you some perspective on some of the biggest stories of the day, every day. And I want you to be in the know and have at least what I think about certain things at your ready. A lot of people tell me that I'm their family show prep. Like when they're getting ready to have a discussion about something in their family, they read to see what I had to say about it. And I'm very honored by that. I'm very humbled by that. But I also want it to be something that's easy for other people to use as well. Cause we do research everything. We try to be factual in every way, and I do have strong opinions, but they are based on facts, and I want you to have the facts for yourself as well. So, having said that, I'm kind of intrigued by how this current administration will be perceived historically. Because you can't take any of the critics at face value right now. Everybody that's scrawling and scratching and doing everything they're trying to do to disrupt the administration, they're doing it for their own purposes. They all want to get elected. They all want to have, you know, some sort of benefit come in the fall or maybe in 2 years from now. So you got a lot of people not even focused on the current, except to use it as some sort of weaponized mechanism against the current administration. But I will say this. I've seen a lot of presidents. I was born under Nixon, So Nixon, Ford, Reagan, Nixon, Ford, Carter, Reagan, H.W., Clinton, Obama, no, George W., Obama, Trump, Biden, and then Trump again. Biden was, you know, weekend at Bernie's presidency, but everything else was, you know, the guy that was there, he was the one making the call. And this is one of those things where I think when you look at how Iran has been playing this game that everybody thought they would play. Oh, I'll go along here. Oh, but we won't do that. And they buy time and they say, hey, let's not fire on us anymore. We'll work it out. Let's get a ceasefire. Let's do this. And then when we sit down to have the serious discussion, no, we won't do any of that. And then we go back to our corners and then they come back and they play the same game and they do it over and over and over again. They've been doing it to American presidents since I've been alive. So here's the bottom line. This president doesn't do it that way. And he's talking about making sure that Iran understands it's not going to be done that way. And I give him a lot of admiration on that, because the easiest decision any president can ever make is the one that they don't have to make. You know, hold another meeting, send another envoy, just to give a little more extension on that deadline, issue another very carefully worded statement expressing grave concern. Washington has turned delay into a governing philosophy for a long time, and nowhere has that been more dangerous than with Iran, especially the Islamic Republic. 47 years after the Ayatollahs seized power, thank you, Jimmy Carter, you're the one that let them get there, we're still hearing the same promise. Just a little more time, just a little more diplomacy, just a little more, just a little more. But how much more? President Trump appears to have answered that question. Reports indicate he has approved plans to strike Iran's deeply buried Pickaxe Mountain nuclear facility should Tehran continue refusing to abandon its march toward a nuclear weapon. And if those reports are accurate, he'll immediately be accused of escalating tensions. But I want to be very direct about something. Those tensions escalated years ago. They were escalated when Iran built covert nuclear sites beneath mountains instead of hospitals on top of them. They were escalated when American troops were targeted by Iranian-backed militias. They were escalated when Hamas and Hezbollah were armed and financed by a regime that has spent decades exporting terrorism instead of building prosperity for its own people. Pretending otherwise doesn't make anyone a peacemaker. And for all the John Kerrys and Barack Obamas and Joe Bidens in the world, pretending to be peacemakers when you were actually empowering the terrorists, it just makes everyone late to the reality of what's going on. The regime strategy hasn't changed in decades, mostly because they don't have to. They just delay, distract, deny, schedule another round of negotiations, offer just enough cooperation to keep the West, you know, boarding airplanes and going back and forth. Meanwhile, the centrifuges keep spinning. Washington keeps acting like Charlie Brown, and Tehran keeps acting like Lucy. They keep pulling the football away. And at some point, the problem isn't Lucy anymore. At some point, the problem is Charlie Brown. The loudest critics of Trump's decision have already begun recycling familiar talking points. Don't provoke them. Give negotiations another chance. Show more restraint. Here's the problem. We've already tried all of that. Repeatedly. For 47 years. Every administration that convinced itself one more summit, one more sanctions waiver, one more goodwill gesture would finally transform Tehran into a responsible actor. And they all ended up discovering the same unpleasant truth. The regime wasn't buying peace, it was buying time. This isn't some misunderstood government agency. The IRGC has armed Hezbollah, supported Hamas, directed proxies responsible for American deaths. They fueled instability in Lebanon, Yemen, and everywhere in between. They caused October 7th. Give that organization confidence that its regime is effectively untouchable, and every terrorist client it sponsors suddenly gets bolder. That's not fear-mongering. That's cause and effect. And before someone accuses supporters of military action of wanting another forever war, let's remember something. Nobody wants American sons and daughters fighting in another Middle Eastern conflict. Nobody. And precisely because of that, preventing Iran from furthering their terrorist activities, from acquiring nuclear weapons, becomes an even more urgent, more important, more up-to-the-minute demand. But one final distinction matters above all the rest. This conflict is not about the Iranian people, and it never has been. They have been the real victims of the regime. Not the people living in Washington or Jerusalem or Riyadh. The people that live in Tehran. They're the young women who've been beaten for refusing to comply with the regime's demands. They're the students in prison for speaking too freely. Their fathers trying to provide for families while watching corruption consume an economy that should have made one of the world's oldest civilizations prosperous instead of impoverished. Those people deserve better rulers. President Trump has consistently made that distinction. His argument has never been with the people of Iran. It has been with the regime that has stolen nearly half a century from them, all while convincing much of the world to confuse patience with progress. If Pickaxe Mountain is indeed next, critics will undoubtedly call it provocative, and maybe it will be. But allowing the architects of terrorism to shelter nuclear weapons program in a mountain has always been the greater provocation. History has an unforgiving habit of asking one question after crises have passed. When you knew what was coming, why didn't you act? President Trump appears determined not to leave that question unanswered. And that's why I pray for him every day, friends. This is not an easy decision for him. This is a tough one. But it's one he's got to make. Kevin McCullough, coming right back.
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5: Welcome back to That Kevin Show. 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It's all there in one place. And it's newly designed, so go check it out. The guys in the web department are very excited. They're like, oh, Kev, we got you the new thing. And I'm like, yay, let's take it out. Let's test it. Inez Stettman is back with us. She has not been with us for a really long time, and I'm kind of sad about that because she was one of the first people I knew from the Independent Women's Forum. Kelsey Bowler, Inez, I think, was the one that introduced us years ago. It was either her or Carol Markowitz. I don't remember which, but I've always appreciated everything that you've done. And you're kind of one of these granular, like, really get into the weeds and understand the fine points of legislation and kind of the pros and cons and really explain it well. So I'm really grateful to have you. You just testified before the House Committee on Oversight and Government Reforms Task Force on a couple of important issues. And I want to take time to kind of unpack them because I really want people to understand why these are so important. But what was the reason why you were called to Capitol Hill?
10: Yeah, I think the reason is that there really has been a shift, a sea change among Republicans. And I think it's one that's long overdue. And that is to actually pay attention to issues involving civil rights enforcement and anti-discrimination law. Because what we saw, of course, is this one-sided enforcement. We saw our civil rights laws essentially twisted into a bludgeon for all of the left's cultural revolution stuff, right? So DEI, the undergirding premises of that woke revolution, that cultural revolution, there's a legal arm to that. And it has to do with disparate impact theory. It has to do with the assumption in law that if you see a disparity of outcomes, there must be something nefarious at foot. That disparity must be because somebody is being discriminated against and that the law has to do something about that. Well, that's created, you know, all kinds of really bad incentives. First among them is to basically discriminate in order to make the ends come out.
5: Let's focus on that for a second, because I think you're just hitting on a ginormous point that really needs to be underscored. First, it's before we even get to the outcome of what the law does. First, it's the assumption. The assumption is two different outcomes. Something is rigged from the beginning to create that, because there's no way on earth that human actual initiative and consistency and follow through and persistence and work ethic, because that doesn't play a factor in the equation at all. It's just like an empty portion of the mathematical explanation.
10: Yeah, it's really kind of like racism as a god of the gaps, if people are familiar with that term from the deist era of the Enlightenment, in the sense that systemic racism is inserted to explain any difference that we don't have a direct explanation for. The problem is, as Thomas Sowell once eloquently wrote about, there are disparities in everything. If you pick any given metric, that metric will be disparate on the basis of race and sex. In other words, people groups, if you look at group averages, will perform differently on that metric. So one that I really like because it has this particular historical context is the fact that, nail techs are in salons in America are overwhelmingly from Vietnamese American background. Okay. Overwhelmingly, way disproportionate number of nail techs are from Vietnamese background. Well, why is that? Is it because of some like inherent interest that they have? No, it's because actually an American actress, Tippi Hedren, back in the day during the Vietnam War, after the Vietnam War, we had a bunch of refugees. She went to the refugee camps and she actually instituted a program of teaching. Somebody liked her manicure, of teaching those skills so that when they came to America, they would have like a trade and a skill to apply. So it comes out of this very particular history of the refugee camps after the Vietnam War and this American actress. Well, that is a disparity. Right. So when you have the assumption that you look at that disparity and you say, well, that must be because everybody other than Vietnamese Americans are being discriminated against. And that's why they're not becoming nail techs. Right.
5: Yeah.
10: That's the kind of thinking that we're applying en masse. And the problem is when you have that built into the law or the way the law is enforced, then you end up getting actual discrimination. Because then the company says, well, I better be able to show the government that I have, you know, whatever it is, 55% white people, 20% black people, right, so on and so on. And you work backwards from a quota. And that means you actually discriminate against people. The guy who comes in, the white man who comes in, who's qualified for the job, he gets passed over for somebody who's less qualified because that person checks the diversity box that goes on the brochure. So that's what's been going on en masse for decades, both in the public and private sector.
5: And I don't want to make this about white Christian males versus everybody else, because that's how this construct is usually framed. Your explanation was a very sound one, and there are many others like that. In fact, it was not an Anglo group of any sort that got the affirmative action laws overturned. It was actually Asian students that were being passed over. But I do see that there's some truth in both systems. So how do we fix this?
10: I mean, maybe I'm more controversial than you at this point. I think there has been systematic discrimination in American institutions for the last 3 years, but I think it has been against particularly young white males. In the admissions context to universities, absolutely Asians as well. And in fact, in the admissions context, they were the ones getting the biggest hit. But in the corporate world,
5: The courts agreed with them and said Harvard had to change their ways.
10: So that's where we got that Supreme Court case, Students for Fair Admissions. I think the courts are moving towards actually enforcing the colorblind constitution, which I agree with you. I think is the solution to all of this. But if you look at what's happened in corporate America for the past couple decades, if not longer, what's happened is in order to balance those numbers at the end with that assumption that we've been talking about, that everything ought to be perfectly, racially proportional to the population and the end. What's happened is because the previous generations, let's say boomers and Gen X, there's still a lot of white men in high positions in these companies. What they did is say, well, there's no more room for any more of you. You're like, your category is filled. And so young, especially like Gen Z, but even younger millennials, I think really face this. They were basically ineligible for promotion. A lot of people, have told me some very direct stories. I mean, stories that you would think came out of, the pre-Civil Rights Act era with regard to Black Americans in this country. Stories of being taken off promotional projects and told by their bosses, well, I have to take you off this project because we need somebody more diverse on it. I mean, that is like direct discrimination. And that's part of what I was testifying to is that the Trump administration is really putting an end to this. They are going to enforce the Civil Rights Act for everybody. If you're discriminated against because you're black, the Trump administration will bring an EEOC suit on your defense. But if you're white and you're discriminated against because you're a white guy, trying to get your foot in the ladder in these corporate entities that were doing these practicing the DEI, then you are also have an enforcement action potentially in front of the EEOC. And the Trump administration has really been enforcing the law equally. And I think the court is moving in the same direction as well. I think we will get a declaration and just be done with this once and for all. We are going to have a colorblind meritocracy. The law is going to require that you not take race into account when you make these important decisions about people's lives, about where they work, where they

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6: Welcome back, Kevin McCullough. Glad to have you with us. Inez Stepman is with us from the Independent Women's Forum. And as you were just with us in the last segment, Inez, by the way, her X account, a little bit different. Inez Felcher, F-E-L-T-C-H-E-R, is where you want to go to read her on X. Thank you for coming back. Here's a premise I want to put out and let you kick it around. I'm not arguing, and I'm the world's biggest believer in meritocracy. Give me the best person for the job, period. I don't care, you know, what qualifiers you put around them. just give me the best person for the job. Now, some people will say, but Kev, that over

0: overlooks the fact that there were racists in the marketplace prior to affirmative action, and that there are still probably racists in the marketplace today. I would say that's most likely true. I don't commiserate with racists. I don't hang out with racists. I don't know any racists personally. I know a lot of people from a lot of parts of planet Earth, but I don't know personally anybody personally in my circle that are like, yeah, I just hate Mexicans. Like, it's just not, I don't know anybody like that. However, having said that, let's assume the benefit of the doubt for the devil's argument there, that there is racism in pockets and that it expresses itself in the marketplace. And as Stepman, does meritocracy overcome that if the marketplace is allowed to do what the marketplace does anyway? Because I would argue, I think it does.
1: Look, I think capitalism trends towards the best value for the buck. And it's true, and that this argument is often trotted out about the wage gap, right? If the wage gap between men and women were real, and if women were really making 77 cents on the dollar for equivalent work, spoiler alert, they are not. Those are top line averages for a reason, and they represent different types of work.
0: And I just want to make sure you understand, friends, okay, the Independent Women's Forum is saying that there's not a wage gap. It's not some kooky guy saying it. Like, there's actually proof that the Independent Women's Forum is citing. Go ahead.
1: Actually, even the Obama Labor Department said that there's functionally, or rather that the wage gap is not attributable to discrimination. And they did a meta study compiling like all of these reasons why those numbers are different. But that's when this argument comes out, right? Is, well, if women were really making 77 cents on the dollar for equivalent work, I mean, we would see the market reflect that, right? We would see people who just want to make money and don't mind women, right, just hire all the women who are making the same work for 77 cents on the dollar as the men were, and then take that, you know, margin and build it into profit, right? So to some extent, I think the market does push towards a certain kind of leveling of the playing field. That being said, you know, we don't live in like a state of nature free market. We have a system of anti-discrimination laws. And what's happened is that the incentive for a lot of these companies, especially like big tech companies, huge profit margins, they have been willing to just hire essentially a class of people who do not add to their bottom line at all, just to make regulators happy, just to make the EEOC happy, just to make their own sort of progressive values or feel good about themselves, right, to virtue signal to the world. And we saw this with Elon Musk after he bought X, right? So he bought X, immediately fired. Obviously, the part about free speech is what got all the attention for good reason. But I think in some cases, the more interesting part of what he did over at that company, he fired like 70, 75% of the people who were working at X. And the functionality of the website did not change. Right? And I mean, obviously there's been changes to X, but they have been like intentional changes. You can argue with them or argue against them, right? How the algorithm looks now versus how the algorithm looked before Elon Musk took over. Definitely there was a huge change in the censorship and what you were allowed to post, which I would argue was a really important thing for the country when it happened, when you really still had this censorship industrial complex where you could not say certain things on the internet and get any eyeballs on them, including, you know, things that were said on the Senate floor, right? I am not trying to downplay the fact that that changed, but I'm saying like the basic functionality of being able, you know, the website wasn't crashing, the app wasn't crashing, and he had fired all of these people. And what that tells you, I think, is that corporate America has a very thick sector that of essentially people who are there to please either government regulators or to please the sort of DEI empire, where you would get attacked by all of these leftist groups if you had disproportionate or disparate outcomes among your employees. If you had too many white men or too many Asians or whatever it is, then you would get attacked. And so these companies were willing essentially to buy their way out of that problem by hiring people that they don't actually need. Goldwater was all on board with the discrimination in law being eliminated, right? Making it illegal in places where the government and the law were involved, but we're talking about private situations. And I actually still think he was wrong, because what we saw in the Green Book South, let's say, is that a bunch of private actors would collude, even in the free market, to exclude an entire type of customer. In this case, it was black customers, right? So you had that entire stretch of Highway 80, where all of the motels, even though they're all separate businesses, you know, allegedly competitors, they all decided, okay, we're not going to serve black customers. And I think that type of collusion activity can happen in the market, whether it's because of cultural agreement across the board or whether it's because of the government incentives involved. So I don't always think the free market solves this problem.
0: Okay. And Ed Stettman, fair enough. Hold that thought. Coming right back, it's That Kevin Show.
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0: All right, welcome back. It's That Kevin Show. Glad to have you with us. Inez Stettman, always a mental jolt, I think. Every time she's on the show, she makes me think, and I hope she makes you think as well. Inez, thanks for being back. We're talking about defending actual constitutional rights and, you know, the cost of institutional abuses. We've been talking a little bit about how the marketplace plays a role in that. You made mention of some corporations that were in the DEI heyday hiring swaths of people purely based on components of who they were other than necessary job skills. And they were doing so expressly to check boxes so that they could say to the government and to the culture and to whatever hustlers were coming after them saying, we're going to take you down if you don't change. Then they could say, okay, these people all got off my back. You made a statement at the end of that portion of what you said that I thought was so important. And that is this, that didn't really turn out to be the best. And it not only for the company, but I remember George W. Bush using a phrase, an expression I had never heard until he used it, called the soft bigotry of low expectations. When you take on someone as a pity cause and you say, we're going to coddle and, you know, entertain this kind of setup, it's kind of a suspension of reality. You're not really doing anything for the company, but, you know, we're forced to have you here, etc. There's a message, I think, that underscores that goes to that individual, that goes to the people that fit those boxes and have those reasons for being hired attached to them, that I think is truly damaging in ways that we haven't yet measured. Because you are doing exactly that. You're saying, we don't expect that much of you. You're just here to fill a quota, to fill a position. And I think that's just heinous to do to people.
1: Yeah, I mean, look, it was all the way back in 2017 when a study came out that showed that liberals use smaller words while talking to black people. Conservatives don't. So there is definitely that kind of condescension, that as you call it, the pity pat on the head, right? We're going to treat you differently. We're going to lower the standards. But there are concrete consequences to lowering the standards as well. There's a lot of research on the so-called mismatch theory. Because universities have been practicing such heavy affirmative action for Black and Hispanic students for the last couple decades, meaning that a comparable student of Black or Hispanic background applying to, let's say, UC Berkeley is going to be accepted with lower SAT scores, substantially lower GPA scores, right? Those indicators that do show, or at least correlate, how people will do within a particular academic environment. And what happened is, like, that if you think about the UC system, which is, I grew up in California, so I'm,
0: you're familiar with it.
1: I'm a product of the UC system myself, but, so if you think about the UC system, you've got, you know, Berkeley and UCLA and then UCSD, UC Davis. It kind of goes down the list in terms of how hard they are to get into and how prestigious they are. So what was happening is, like, Berkeley was snapping up all of the Black and Hispanic students who actually had very high test scores, GPA scores, right? So actually the mismatch problem, not terrible in UC Berkeley. There's a little bit of an edge if you have those backgrounds, but not a huge one for getting in. But by the time you get to the middle of the system, all of the kids who are qualified are actually selected by higher universities. So, like, basically you're going, the kids who were getting into UC Berkeley were ones that maybe should have gotten on their scores into UC Irvine, but were fundamentally qualified to get into the UC system. By the time you get down to UC Irvine, they are getting kids who are totally not academically prepared for being in the university system. And so what you're seeing is huge dropout numbers. So then is that good for, like, a young person to admit them to UC Irvine in an environment where they're not academically prepared? They take out loans to do that. And then they end up dropping out by sophomore year because they take a look around. They realize that everybody in the university is way academically ahead of them. They get discouraged and they drop out. So you actually see this in the numbers. And we also see it in the numbers of kids transferring with Black and Hispanic background, transferring away from so-called, like, hard majors or like the hard sciences and math and science into, you know, studies like, I call them the grievance studies, but like African-American studies, queer studies, women's studies, right? We see them transferring away in a pattern that's not duplicated when in those higher end universities where they're not being admitted so disproportionately to their scores. You don't see that pattern. In other words, if you admit a kid to this actual academic ability into a university, which is maybe not as high ranked as the university that he's admitted to under affirmative action, but is nevertheless a solid university, what you see is a lot more Black kids who are going in to math, to STEM, right? Because they don't enter those fields and immediately realize that every kid in their class is way ahead of them and switch out. So you see all of these impacts. This is not actually good for anyone. It's not good for scientific advancement. It's not good for people who then have to field assumptions about where, why they made it as far as they did in a given field. Clarence Thomas famously was really offended by those assumptions for good reason, because he got in on merit and he was really personally offended by those assumptions that he was essentially
0: as he was right to be hired, right? Yeah. And your point before Congress when you testified was that if the solution just reverses the discrimination in the other direction, it's not a real solution. What if you could wave a magic wand in just the minute we have left? What would Inez Stettman do to best fix the situation?
1: I think the Chief Justice put it best back in 2007 in the Parents Involved case. He said, you know, the way to stop discrimination on the basis of race is to stop discriminating on the basis of race. Let the chips fall where they may. It doesn't matter what the disparate outcomes we end up having. We should just, the systems in place, the law, the corporate sector, universities, it should just be a straight evaluation of merit, of your qualifications, of your, you know, work background, the ability to actually do the job as best as any institution can do that. It should be evaluated on those bases, not on race, not on sex, not on national origin, right? And that's really what our law does say. And I believe that's what our Constitution says. And I think we are moving in that direction where we just get a ruling once and for all on this, you know, sort of this topic that has been a thorn in American politics for, you know, not just decades, but perhaps centuries.
0: It's been a thorn, but it's also been a heavily weaponized tool by one side. And I think in a really unfair way that has ended up hurting their constituents more than anything else. Inez Stettman, thank you. You always make us think. We appreciate your time.
1: Thank you very much, Kevin.
0: You got it. Kevin McCullough coming back from New York. Don't go away.
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0: All right, welcome back. Kevin McCullough, glad to have you with us. And friends, thank you for those of you who have continued to say, we're going to stand with you. We're going to do everything we can to help get those Bibles to people that need them. 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I want to say thank you as well to Dominion.chat. We're going to have the Dominion guys on soon. I don't know how much AI your kids are going to be forced to use in school or in projects, or you may have to be now using it at work. I know that our national defense is starting to use AI. I know that medicine is starting to use AI and get answers to models much faster. I know that there are a ton of ways that AI is being used that is benefiting people's lives. But if you use ChatGPT or Claude or some of these that are just secular in nature with no specific worldview attached, you're going to be really frustrated if you're looking for eternal truth. And that's why I'm excited about Dominion.chat. Not only will it help you, you know, make mac and cheese the right way and give you the specific answer of something, you know, some incredibly hard thing to do, like how to repair your radiator or something like that. But it will also, when it asks the more personal questions, it will also turn you towards the reality of who Jesus is and what the Bible has to say. And it is a Christ-centered, a Bible-centered AI environment, chat environment. And that's why the three pastors who came together to form Dominion did so. They saw this need. They are ahead of the game. They are thinking way far ahead. But they're advancing technology. The Dominion chat tool has transparent reasoning. It puts human safety first, and it acts under the authority of Christ. I just think you're going to be really pleased with how it works. I've used it. I'm impressed with it. Dominion.chat is the name. Dominion.chat. 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
14: News this hour from Town Hall. I'm Keith Peters in Washington. Two people are now reported to have died in catastrophic Texas flooding. Sisterdale, Texas resident Keith Heap says he's been watching the water rise.
15: It's actually came up since I've been here for the last 20, 30 minutes. It's came up another 5 feet or so, roughly, and it's still rising, by the way. So, yeah, it's an experience that I've never seen the water this high over here on this road.
14: Governor Greg Abbott said Thursday that the hardest hit areas are expecting more rain and are not out of danger yet. The National Weather Service says a deadly flood wave churned down the Guadalupe River that runs alongside Camp Mystic. That's where two dozen children and two counselors were killed last July. Meanwhile, smoke from wildfires in Canada is heading south and hitting parts of the Northeast as a cool down is in store after some really hot summer weather. Correspondent Laura Winters reports.
16: In addition to record degree heat, parts of the Northeast have been dealing with smoke coming down from Canada. The New York City skyline covered in haze across the river in New Jersey. Many towns closing local pools because of the toxic air. Baseball games canceled along with golf play, also a scratch. AccuWeather says the new weather pattern will bring with it cooler, less humid air, but that the smoke from the wildfires in south central Canada will remain an issue until it rains. The air quality index is poor, so people are urged to close their windows and stay inside. Laura Winters reporting.
14: The Food and Drug Administration has approved a first-of-its-kind pill that can drastically reduce cholesterol. The drug cleared Thursday can lower dangerous cholesterol in a way that's previously only been available with expensive injectable drugs. On Wall Street, the Dow down by 105 points, the S&P 500 lower by 38. More at townhall.com.
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19: 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The S&P 500 fell 0.5% Thursday. The Dow lost 105 points. That's about 0.2%. The NASDAQ composite fell 1.5%. Most stocks rose on Wall Street after several more companies reported better than expected earnings, but drops for Nvidia and other big chip companies overshadowed those gains. The losses were even sharper in South Korea. That's where AI winners like SK Hynix dropped. Treasury yields rose in the bond market. Oil prices erased an early gain and ended a bit lower. Seth Sito, New York.
14: President Donald Trump's deployment of National Guard troops to the nation's capital is being extended by more than 2 years and will last until the end of his term. The Pentagon confirmed the extension Thursday. News and analysis at townhall.com. From Washington, I'm Keith Peters reporting. A federal agency says the driver in a deadly Texas Tesla crash is at fault.
20: The National Transportation Safety Board says the driver of a runaway Tesla that killed a Texas grand